0: A reason for the move which blindsided NATO. I'm Karen Chamas.
1: A plane hits a light pole in New Jersey.
2: The NTSB investigating how a United flight about to land at Newark Airport hit a bakery delivery truck and light pole, which then hit a Jeep on the New Jersey Turnpike Sunday, according to state police. After landing, you can hear air traffic control talk to crews on the ground about damage to the plane.
3: They felt something over the threshold, and there's a hole in the side of the airplane. So I'm going to get you on the runway here in a moment. They said it was right at the threshold.
2: That audio, courtesy ATC.com. United Flight 169 from Venice, Italy, had 221 passengers and 10 crew aboard. I'm Julie Walker.
1: The U.S. military says it fired on Iranian forces and sank six small boats as it moved to reopen the Strait of Hormuz. The United Arab Emirates said it had come under attack from Iran on Monday. Worries about oil sent stocks lower, the Dow down by 557 points, the NASDAQ lost 46, the S&P declined 29, oil around $105 a barrel. More at Town Hall.
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1: Rising tensions in the Middle East impact Wall Street.
6: Stocks pulled back from their record highs on Wall Street while crude oil prices jumped following escalations in the Middle East. The S&P 500 fell 0.4% Monday. The Dow lost 557 points. That's about 1.1%. The Nasdaq Composite slipped 0.2%. Stocks turned lower after the United Arab Emirates, an ally of the U.S., said it came under attack by Iran for the first time since the ceasefire took hold in early April. Brent crude rose almost 6% to about $114 a barrel. Brent was trading at about $70 a barrel before the war started. Seth Seacole, New York.
1: Seven countries in the OPEC Plus grouping of oil-producing countries, including Saudi Arabia and Russia, say they've decided to impose a modest increase in production starting in June. News and analysis at townhall.com. From Washington, I'm Keith Peters. It's called swatting, and authorities say it's becoming a major problem in America.
7: Hoax calls involving alleged bomb threats and even claims of active shooters prompting evacuations and closures, this time at several zoos around the country. No explosives or any real dangers have been found in the latest string of swatting incidents. Threats have also been called into zoos in Ohio, Kentucky, Tennessee, Florida, and Arizona. The FBI has called swatting an increasing national problem, with calls made to a large number of different venues. Jason Walker reporting.
1: The robotics pioneer who helped unleash the Roomba vacuum is now betting that you might one day replace your beloved dog or cat with a plush robot that follows you around your home and adapts to your daily habits. Colin Angle unveiled a four-legged prototype of that artificial pet called a familiar on Monday. More at Town Hall.
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9: From the Fox 45 Weather Center, mostly clear overnight with a stray shower possible, lows in the upper 50s. Much warmer Tuesday with plenty of sunshine, highs in the mid-80s. Our next cold front arrives on Wednesday into Thursday to bring good chances for some showers both days. Highs will drop to the 70s on Wednesday and the low to mid-60s on Thursday. Only a quarter to a half an inch of rain is expected for most locations through Thursday. From the Fox 45 Weather Authority, I'm Chief Meteorologist Gerard Jabaley for Talk Radio 680 WCBM.
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17: We are live in the state capitol here in Baton Rouge, Louisiana. Welcome to a special edition, an on-the-road edition of Common Sense for the American People. Today on the show, big show, lots of guests, California gubernatorial candidate Steve Hilton is here as he and the rest of the candidates for governor prepare for a big debate on CNN Tuesday night. We'll get the latest on Iran as the United States is helping some ships make it through the Strait of Hormuz. We have Congressman Byron Donalds with us today. He's discussing his race for governor of Florida. And yes, we will take a deep dive into Louisiana politics here with Michael Echols. He is the House Majority Floor Leader here in the State House. He's also a congressional candidate here in Louisiana, which of course is noteworthy since the Calais case is what caused all of the redistricting dominoes to begin to fall. It is Monday, May the 4th. Scott Jennings here, broadcasting for Salem, and as I said, live in Baton Rouge, Louisiana. This show emanating today from the fourth floor of the state capitol. We're here as guests of Governor Jeff Landry and the Republicans here in the state legislature. They have graciously set us up in this beautiful press room here in the state capitol. On this day, since we are in Louisiana, let's go to 1861, where in Gretna, Louisiana, the Phoenix Ironworks cast one of the first guns for the Confederate Navy in the U.S. Civil War. It was an 8-inch Dahlgren cannon. Now, we are in the actual capital today. This capital, by the way, is the tallest state capital in the nation. It is a formidable building if you've never been to Baton Rouge. It was built in 1932 and commissioned by the Kingfish himself, Governor Huey P. Long. And it was in this capital that then Senator Long was assassinated in 1935. Despite being U.S. Senator, he was in the Capitol here, essentially still running the state. He was one of the most powerful political leaders in the country. You take a tour of the hallway where Long was assassinated, you get all sorts of conspiracy theories from the folks who walk you up and down the hallway, and you can see the bullet holes, which are still in the wall to this day. Louisiana is a wild state politically. It always has been. And such is the case today, as it was a Louisiana case that caused the Supreme Court's redistricting ruling last week. And therefore, Louisiana is preparing to redraw their congressional maps in the wake of the Calais decision. Their map, of course, here now is unconstitutional. Tennessee and Alabama are also moving to redraw. Meanwhile, Florida has finalized its new map, and all eyes are still on Virginia, where we're waiting for a decision from the Supreme Court there on the Democrats' controversial map. A lot of friends of the show think they're going to throw it out. Here in Louisiana, state legislators are mulling what to do. Currently, it is a 4-2 Republican to Democrat delegation. Some here would like to make it 6-0. And others think it will most likely wind up 5-1. We will find out in the next few days. Coming up later on the show, we will ask House Leader Echols what he thinks is going to happen. Echols himself is in an interesting position. He's not only a state legislative leader, he's also himself running for Congress, as are other members of the state legislature. The Governor Landry has already postponed the House elections here in Louisiana. They were supposed to take place on May the 16th. That's been postponed and most likely will wind up back in November. What has not been postponed here in Louisiana is the Senate primary. There is an incumbent Republican senator here named Bill Cassidy trying to hold his seat against two Republican challengers, Julia Letlow and John Fleming. That will take place, but the House elections have been postponed. So we're going to get more on Louisiana as we go into the show today, and we look forward to Mr. Eccles popping by. Let's do some other news. We'll get an update on Iran. President Donald Trump announced on Sunday that the United States will begin guiding ships through the Strait of Hormuz starting today. Military support here includes guided missile destroyers, more than 100 aircraft, and 15,000 service members. One top Iranian official did say that they thought this plan was a violation of the ceasefire, which is ongoing. That having been said, President Trump has said that U.S. diplomats are having, quote, very positive discussions with Iran, and the Iranian Foreign Ministry is now reviewing the United States' reply to Tehran's latest peace proposal. Gas prices right now, $4.45 a gallon on average nationally. The naval blockade continues today. Treasury Secretary Scott Bessent told Fox News yesterday that what the United States is doing is really suffocating Iran's economy. Cut number two.
18: We are suffocating the regime, and they are not able to pay their soldiers. This is a real economic blockade, and it is in all parts of government, all hands on deck. It is the blockade that our great Navy is doing. No ships are getting through, and we have upped the pressure on anyone trying to remit money into Iran to help the IRGC. You know, they are corrupt institution. They've been stealing from the Iranian people for years. They have money offshore. We've tracked that down. We will continue to track that down. And we're going to preserve those assets for the Iranian people on the other side of this conflict.
17: Now, despite the negativity from Democrats and the media around this war, the American people seem to know who is winning. Latest Harvard-Harris survey shows that 74% of the American people think the United States is winning the war with Iran, and that includes 60% of Democrats, 91% of Republicans, and 70% of independents. Now to Michigan, where the anti-Israel propaganda on major college campuses continues. University of Michigan commencement this weekend. This professor, Derek Peterson, got up to the podium, and he thanked anti-Israel protesters for 2 years of campus chaos. Listen to this, cut 15.
19: Sin for the pro-Palestinian student activists. Who have, over these past 2 years, opened our hearts to the injustice and inhumanity of Israel's war in Gaza.
17: My only advice here, folks, my advice, be very, very careful where you send your kids off to college. My advice, send them somewhere that believes in Western civilization, for starters. Major political news in my home state of Kentucky. Friday night, a major shakeup in the U.S. Senate primary there on the Republican side. President Trump finally weighed in, endorsing Republican Congressman Andy Barr for the United States Senate. He represents the Lexington area of Kentucky. Now, this is the seat that's currently held by Mitch McConnell, who is retiring this year. He was first elected in 1984. On top of endorsing Barr, Trump forced Nate Morris out of the race, and that leaves just Daniel Cameron left in the race against Andy Barr. Now, Cameron says he's continuing on, but with the president's endorsement, Andy Barr is going to be hard to beat in the bluegrass state. You can already see the pieces in Washington moving to line up behind Andy Barr in Kentucky. Other news, Rudy Giuliani, age 81, the former mayor of New York City, is recovering from pneumonia, according to a spokesperson, and he was hospitalized over the weekend. Spokesperson for Rudy says, quote, on September 11th, Mayor Giuliani ran toward the towers to help those in need, which later led to a diagnosis of restrictive airway disease. This condition adds complications to any respiratory illness, and the virus quickly overwhelmed his body, requiring mechanical ventilation to maintain adequate oxygen and stabilize his condition. He is now breathing on his own with his family and primary medical provider at his side. We'll keep Rudy in our prayers here at the show. Some breaking abortion news. The Supreme Court has temporarily restored broad access to the abortion pill mifepristone. It comes after a federal appeals court curtailed access to the drug on Friday. The order was signed by Justice Samuel Alito. It temporarily allows women to obtain the pill at pharmacies or through the mail without an in-person visit to a doctor. Alito's order is in effect through May the 11th, giving all nine justices time to consider requests from the drug's manufacturers to keep the appeals court's ruling on ice while the Supreme Court considers whether to take up the issue in full. 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When we come back, I have some thoughts on Tucker Carlson. Don't miss my monologue next. I wasn't expecting it, but once you see who built the modern education system, everything clicks. Death of Recess. It comes from Angel Studios. It's not really about recess. It's about control. This documentary exposes how the classroom didn't just evolve. It was intentionally designed, standardized, and centralized. Powerful institutions shaped it, and now they protect it. 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Institutions protect themselves, not the children. This system didn't fail by accident. It calcified, and if we don't challenge it, it will not change. That's why independent platforms matter. Angel Studios is willing to distribute stories that mainstream outlets won't touch. 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
17: Okay, it's Monday, May the 4th. We're broadcasting live from the state capitol here in Baton Rouge, Louisiana. I was here last night for a few things. By the way, I was here for like a couple of hours. I already met Lane Kiffin, the head football coach at LSU. I met Will Wade, the men's basketball coach at LSU. Nice guys. I met the president of LSU. So they're excited about the LSU Tigers here in Baton Rouge. This just in to the Scott Jennings Show. President Trump, just a few minutes ago, speaking with Fox News' Trey Yingst. The president has threatened that Iran will, quote, be blown off the face of the earth if Iran attacks U.S. ships that are guiding vessels through the Strait of Hormuz. So we'll cover a little bit more about the naval blockade with Brent Sadler, who's coming on later in the show. But that's the latest from the president. He says, do not trifle with me, Iran, as it relates to us helping some of these ships get through the Strait of Hormuz. Other news. This caught my attention this weekend. The New York Times released a nearly two-hour interview with Tucker Carlson. The interview was conducted by Lulu Garcia. Now, Lulu, I have to tell you, is my friend. You might know her from CNN. She spars with me often. We occasionally are on there, and often the 4 o'clock show with Casey Hunt. And we are not aligned politically. But I love Lulu. I think she is a good podcast interviewer. I think she's a great journalist, and she has a great sort of on-air demeanor both on CNN and also in her series, The Interview, on the New York Times. She gets Tucker to sit down for 2 hours and created, honestly, some just jaw-dropping stuff out of Tucker, and there's really no other way to put it. Tucker Carlson has turned against President Trump in the most personal way that you possibly can. He is mad at Trump over the war in Iran, he says. And on his show, if you've heard it, he has at times argued or at least questioned whether Donald Trump is the Antichrist. He has also said in this interview that he believes Donald Trump is a slave or a hostage to Netanyahu or Israel or the Jews or what have you. It seems to me it has to be one or the other. Are you a supernatural evil being, or are you some weak hostage or slave to other people? I don't think you could be both. I want you to listen to this exchange with Lulu. Here's the question. She calls Tucker out about this idea of wondering aloud about Trump being the Antichrist. Hear Tucker deny it. Cut number 8.
4: You've been talking on your show about whether Trump is the Antichrist.
5: I have not said that.
4: On your show, the day after Easter, you noted he did not put his hand on the Bible during his swearing-in ceremony as president. You said, and I'm quoting, maybe he didn't put his hand on the Bible because he affirmatively rejects what's inside that book. And then on a recent show, you went further saying, here's a leader who's mocking the gods of his ancestors, mocking the God of gods, and exalting himself above them. Could this be the Antichrist?
5: I actually did not say, could this be the Antichrist?
6: Okay, you heard Tucker deny it.

0: them. Could this be the Antichrist? Well, who knows?
1: I don't know where that comes from, but I know that those words never left my lips because I'm not sure I fully understand what the Antichrist is. If there's just one, I actually tried to understand it. I may have said some are asking that. I'm not weighing in on that because I don't understand it.
2: So what you heard there was direct evidence from Tucker's show that, yes, he was wondering aloud about whether Donald Trump is the Antichrist. And then you heard him continue to deny it to Lulu, who did, by the way, a masterful job leading him into this boxed canyon there. But what's amazing is that he has raised this, and they have profited off of it. They have promoted it. They have marketed it. And then when confronted with it, immediately backs away with it. You heard the evidence. Look, here's my advice. And I know I wouldn't often give advice about, hey, log on to the New York Times and read this or listen to this. You need to log on to the New York Times, go to the interview podcast, find Lulu Garcia's interview with Tucker Carlson, and listen to the whole thing. And if you're someone out there who's been thinking, well, maybe Tucker is right and Donald Trump is wrong, I think you should listen to the slander against Donald Trump. I think you ought to listen to the contradictions. I think you ought to listen to all of it and ask yourself, who do you trust here? Whose judgment do you trust? I think I'll stick with the president. We'll take a break when we come back. Byron Donalds of Florida is our special guest. 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
4: 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Sadly, they're being told we're here by chance, a happy accident with no real purpose. So I'm telling everyone I can about the new powerful documentary, The Story of Everything. 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It's an absolute game changer, The Story of Everything. 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
5: With SRN News, I'm Keith Peters in Washington. The U.S. military says it fired on Iranian forces and sank six small boats targeting civilian ships as it moved to reopen the Strait of Hormuz on Monday. The United Arab Emirates, a key American ally, said it had come under attack from Iran for the first time since a fragile ceasefire took hold in early April. The U.S. military said two American-flagged merchant ships had successfully transited the strait on Monday as part of a new initiative. Oklahoma police have made no arrests and are seeking suspects in connection with a mass shooting at a weekend party beside a lake. Authorities say at least 23 people were injured in the shooting Sunday night at Arcadia Lake just north of Oklahoma City. Hospitals in the Oklahoma City area said they treated at least 18 people afterwards. More details at SRNNews.com.
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5: It is Monday, May the 4th. Scott Jennings here, broadcasting live from the state capitol in Baton Rouge, Louisiana. I've been down here for a couple of days. Boy, Louisiana politics, I've learned in the last few days, is pretty wild. Coming up next hour, I have the House Majority Floor Leader from the State House, Michael Echols. He's going to come by. And, of course, we have to talk about the new map they're going to have to draw here in Louisiana. It was a Louisiana case that got up to the Supreme Court that led to the Voting Rights Act decision that now has lots of states redrawing their maps. One of them will be Louisiana. Their maps, of course, are now unconstitutional, so they're going to have to come up with something different. We'll talk to Michael Echols about that. There's also a crazy Senate primary going on here. The incumbent is Bill Cassidy. He's got two challengers, likely to be a runoff. That Senate primary is happening in a couple of weeks, but the House races have been postponed probably back till November, based on what I'm hearing, pending the new maps that will have to be drawn by the legislature. So wild politics here in the state of Louisiana. We'll get into that in a few minutes later in the show. I want to shift our attention to Florida. I'm looking at a fresh post at the website, floridapolitics.com. I will read it to you. The GOP frontrunner, Byron Donalds, boasts 54% from likely primary voters. Closest competitor, 9%. A new poll shows Republican Byron Donalds dominating the primary field for governor as he continues to attract more of the previously undecided voters into the fold. Again, reading this from floridapolitics.com. Byron Donalds sitting at 54% among likely GOP primary voters. This poll was taken by Fabrizio Lee and Associates. Fabrizio, you may recognize, that's Tony Fabrizio, President Trump's pollster. So Byron in this is up 9 points over where he was in the same poll from the same firm back in January. Again, what's important is nobody else is even outside the single digits. James Fishback is at 9. The Lieutenant Governor Jay Collins is at 7. The former State House Speaker Renner is at 2. And the survey has a 4.78% margin of error. Bottom line, Byron Donalds is dominating the Republican primary for governor, which is in August, and it is my belief he will be the next governor of Florida. Joining us live on the Scott Jennings Show to discuss this and other issues is the man himself, Byron Donalds. Welcome back to the show, Byron, and congratulations on this poll result. Got to feel pretty good to be in the driver's seat this way.
6: It's good to be back with you, Scott. It does feel good, but what it really tells me is that we still have more work to do. You know, there's still a lot of voters that are not decided. And look, polls are a point in time. We're excited to have the support. It's been consistently growing over the past number of months. And I'll tell you, as we've been crisscrossing the state, holding events, both large and small, the energy and the support from people on the ground has really been overwhelming. And really, it's an honor for me to have that support. But we're going to keep working, and we're going to go out there and earn the vote from not just all the Republicans in Florida. Obviously, you got to take care of your primary business first. But we look forward to the opportunity of being able to earn supports from Democrats and independents in our state as well.
5: Now, Congressman Donalds, you have the endorsement in this race of President Donald Trump. He says you're the right man to lead Florida as Ron DeSantis leaves the governor's office. How much of that matters in a campaign like this? I assume when the president says something in Florida, it means something to the Republican voters out there. Do you hear that out there on the road?
6: I do. It means a lot. It really does. And, you know, President Trump and his endorsement put wind in our sails to go out there and do the hard work all across the state of Florida. So it really means so much. And then I think the thing that's what we're starting to see in polling especially is the activity on the ground, engaging the people of Florida, talking about the issues that matter to them, affordability. How are we going to lower the cost of housing? How are we going to destabilize the cost of energy in our state, dealing with property taxes? We announced the other day that we want to actually help to reform healthcare in our state by posting the real cash price for the top 20 services at every hospital and every doctor's office. So when people show up, they know exactly what they're paying for. They know what the real cash price is. It's about modernizing Florida's government. We want to modernize permitting and planning and entitlements in our state because, Scott, what most people don't know is that 30% of the cost of a new home is government permitting costs. In Florida, we want to streamline that to actually make it quicker and cheaper to build housing in our state so we can address affordability. And then with insurance, we're going to keep the toll reform that Governor DeSantis has put into place. It's actually helped to stabilize our insurance markets. What we want to do is start to look at other reforms in our insurance market in Florida to push rates down even further. So there's been great work in our state, but there's still a ton to do. And when we go and talk about these issues with the people of Florida, it resonates.
5: Byron, what kind of pressure is Florida under from this perspective? I assume you all are still getting a daily influx of people, say from New York or New York City, maybe from California, maybe from other blue states, people who've just had it where they live in these blue states where they're paying higher taxes, where they're under regulatory burdens, where the local government is just making their communities unlivable. A lot of those folks have been, and I assume continue to be, looking to Florida. How are you all managing that as a state, you know, being a receiver of people who are coming there from all over the country?
6: Well, this is the part that's difficult. Obviously, when you're growing as rapidly as we have been the last 5 years, and again, that's a credit to the leadership of Governor DeSantis, but when you're growing like that, now we have to deal with the strains on our road system. How are we going to build out the roads we need efficiently? How are we going to build out the intersections and the new interchanges we need just as efficiently? It puts a burden on housing, as housing costs have risen in Florida because so many people are fleeing these other states. So there are growing pains that we have to manage, and this is why I believe the pathway is having a growth management plan for the various regions of Florida. Where are we going to put the single family homes that we needed? Where are we going to put the entry level housing that we need? Also, how are we going to build out the road system so that it's still efficient to move around Florida? Because we're having to deal with the congestion problems. I think from a political standpoint, people who have fled these blue states, when they buy a home in Florida, they're just not buying it for the sunshine. They're buying the way of life of Florida, a common common sense, conservative, limited government state that backs the blue and makes sure that that public safety is paramount. And they're buying that way of life. That's why voter registration in our state has risen to now 1.5 million more Republicans than Democrats in the state of Florida. Because when people come here, they're buying into the way of life. They're buying into the free state of Florida. And we're going to make sure we continue to deliver.
5: Byron Donalds, congressman from Florida, is our guest. He is the front runner for governor of Florida, both in the Republican primary and I think in the general election as well. Byron, I want to shift gears and talk about your other job, which is serving the people of Florida in Congress. You were in Washington last week on the House floor. It was a little tumultuous throughout the week. There were a lot of things at the beginning of the week that were somewhat up in the air, but by the end of the week, the Republicans, under the leadership of Speaker Johnson, had passed a number of issues and moved things along. Not everything is fully solved, but certainly you ended the week with some progress. Wondering if you have any reflections for our listeners about what the Republicans did last week on, say, Department of Homeland Security, say on FISA, say on the Farm Bill, and then also you're on recess now, but what you expect the House Republicans to be doing once you return to Washington.
6: Well, last week was tumultuous. There's no doubt about that. You know, we were trying to answer the bell on so many issues in a short period of time, and that can get tough in Congress. And I think the Speaker is doing the best job that he can considering the circumstances. I also think we have a lot of members in the Capitol who are really trying to find ways to work together, even in ways where we really haven't in the past. Congress can be, there's a lot of factions in Congress, let me just put it that way. And so I think it's really pushed on a lot of buttons for members to get in a room, really sit down. And I think future success for Speaker Johnson and for House Republicans is really getting those various factions to the table earlier so that we work through some of the details on this policy and make sure we get it out of the House. I think in terms of what we're really going to still have to work on when we get back, FISA is only been extended 45 days. We're going to have to get back to the table and really negotiate now, it looks like, with the Senate. Since the House was able to pass a piece of legislation, the Senate did not take up the House package, so we're going to have to get with the Senate to figure out where we're going to land on that. And then on the Homeland Security front, we were able to reopen the Department of Homeland Security because the Democrats have just lost their minds at this point. Their Trump derangement syndrome knows no bounds. And so we still have work to do through budget reconciliation to make sure that ICE and our customs agents and our Border Patrol agents are all going to get the funding that they need.
5: Byron Donalds, congressman from Florida, is our guest. Byron, this is a little bit of breaking news here into the Scott Jennings Show. I'm sure you're aware that this morning the president has been ordering Project Freedom in the Strait of Hormuz. You've got U.S. ships helping move people along in the Strait of Hormuz. This comment from the president, this just posted by the commander-in-chief, I'll read it. Quote, Iran has taken some shots at unrelated nations with respect to ship movement. Project Freedom, including a South Korean cargo ship. Perhaps it's time for South Korea to come and join the mission. We've shot down 7 small boats, or as they like to call them, fast boats. It's all they have left. Other than the South Korean ship, there has been at this moment no damage going through the strait. Secretary of War Pete Hegseth, Chairman of the Joint Chiefs, Kane, we'll have a news conference tomorrow. Thank you for your attention to this matter, President Trump. I assume you've seen the news out of Iran. You generally are tracking this like the rest of America. Where do you think we stand? Is the president on the right track right now with this naval blockade as our principal strategy?
6: I think the president is on the right track with the naval blockade. This move to try to escort ships through the straits is the right move. I think for the American people to understand that our Navy was founded basically to deal with the Barbary pirates who were doing something very similar. They were using navigable waters around them to take advantage of shipping vessels to disrupt the global economy. And I think that whether it's South Korea or these NATO countries, it's time for them to step up and restore order to global markets, because what the Iranians are doing is they want to strangle the Strait of Hormuz to essentially put pressure on the West so that we'll yield to their demands of being able to enrich nuclear material and build a nuclear bomb. And I just think that's outrageous. And trust me, I'm all over the state of Florida. I see the gas prices too. And this is something where we're all sympathetic to what's happening in the budgets of every American. but the Iranians cannot have a nuclear weapon. If they do, they'll even have more of a stranglehold on the Strait of Hormuz than they have today. So I think the president's doing the right thing. We have to stay committed to this effort, and I think other nations like South Korea and the NATO countries, it's time for them to step up as well, because if they're operating in the straits, moving these vessels through, you'll see oil prices actually tumble very quickly, because it'll be clear that those ships are safe and they can traverse the Strait of Hormuz.
5: Byron Donalds is congressman from Florida. He is the favorite to be the next governor of Florida. If you want to learn more about him and his campaign, go to ByronDonalds.com. Congressman, thanks, and we'll have you back soon. Appreciate your time.
6: Awesome. Listen, thank you, Scott.
5: Take care, Byron. Quick word from our friends at Chapter. Now, I've been partnering with Chapter, and I've been talking about it because I've seen it work firsthand. Chapter helps you deal with Medicare. Medicare is confusing. If you're on Medicare, if you have your parents or other people that you love that you're helping deal with Medicare, you know it is a maze. There's all kinds of misinformation. Here's what you want to know ultimately. Am I on the right plan? And if I'm not, how can I get on the right plan? Well, this is what Chapter does. You call them up by going on your phone. You dial #250 and just say Medicare plan. You talk to a consultant from Chapter. It's a free call, no pressure, live human being. They tell you, are you on the right plan? If not, can we get you switched over? My parents did it. My mom saving $600. My dad, they got him a new primary care physician. The whole thing took like 20 minutes. It was great. Chapter works. Dealing with Medicare, cut through the clutter, dial #250 and say Medicare plan. Free call, no pressure, but I highly recommend it. When we come back, a little more on Iran and Operation Project Freedom going on in the Strait of Hormuz after this. Hey, it's Scott. I wanted to tell you about a phone call I had the other day with a man named Andy Schoonover. He's CEO of a company called Crowd Health. I was really impressed with Andy. 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
5: On a beautiful Monday, May the 4th, we broadcast today from the state capitol, the tallest state capitol in the Union, in Baton Rouge, Louisiana. We're appreciative to Governor Landry and the team here, the Republicans here in the legislature, for welcoming us into the state capitol and having a great broadcast and a great experience here with the folks in Baton Rouge. As we mentioned in the last block with Congressman Donalds, the president's made some comments today about Project Freedom, which is his order today that the U.S. Navy is going to help facilitate the movement of some ships through the Strait of Hormuz. And the president says that Iran has taken some shots at a few ships, including some from South Korea. I guess they had some cargo ships going through. To discuss all this, friend of the show, our expert on naval warfare, Brent Sadler. He is a Heritage Foundation senior research fellow and a former Navy captain, 26 years in the Navy, and author of the book Naval Power in Action. Brent, welcome back to the Scott Jennings Show. You've seen the news, the president trying to facilitate some movement here and reporting that some small, what they call fast boats, maybe have taken a few shots. He says we've sunk some of these small boats today. What do you make of it?
11: Yeah, thanks for having me back on, Scott. This is the natural progression of the blockade and the Iranians continuing to try to seek additional leverage or to reconstitute whatever kind of power they had in the Straits of Hormuz. And now President Trump is calling their bluff. After several weeks of air attacks decimating and or eliminating large amounts of their cruise missile threat to shipping and a lot of their drones and many and their navies completely sunk, it's left to these small go-fast boats with some rockets on them and some drones launched from shore and perhaps a few holdouts of the cruise missiles to take shots at shipping. And they did that, and it has failed. And six of the fast boats were sunk, and there was at least a couple of attacks. And as you mentioned, and the president's also kind of already in truth postings, saying that the South Korean commercial ship was shot at as a reason for why South Korea and, quite frankly, other Asian allies that rely on commerce going through the Straits of Hormuz should be more directly involved in safeguarding their shipping through the Straits of Hormuz with the U.S.
5: Brent, so they have these small, fast boats. I mean, rudimentary question. Who's driving these things? Are these IRGC? I mean, who was behind the wheel here of these fast boats that we're having to sink?
11: You have an ever-shrinking number of IRGC commandos are driving these boats. This is the more radical, not the professional Navy. And these are the same folks that Admiral Cooper was talking about. It's long been a tactic, even in peacetime, that these folks would come out in swarms of 20 to 30 of these boats to harass shipping and U.S. naval vessels. And it was a cat and mouse game even in peacetime. So now you get like six. So clearly their capability or capacity is greatly reduced. Sometimes they'll put small rocket launchers on there, but they got to get really close to get a hit. And quite frankly, they're seen for miles before they get close enough and are taken out by Army Apache helicopters or Naval helicopters, SH-60s, or they've got Marines on board ships with crew-served weapons, machine guns, and other type of automatic fire cannons that can actually take these things out if they get that close.
5: Brent Sadler from Heritage, naval warfare expert, is our guest. Looking at a couple of other notes here, the United Arab Emirates says that four missiles were fired toward its territory from Iran on Monday, and they were being engaged by Iran with a missile and drone attack. And Qatar is condemning the Iranian drone attack on an Emirati tanker in the Strait of Hormuz, calling it a violation of international law and a threat to maritime freedom. I guess the question here is Iran's continued harassment of its neighbors and the assets of its neighbors, do they believe this is somehow helping them in this war? What do you expect the reaction to be? We're in the middle of a ceasefire here, but that would seem to be a violation of it, wouldn't it?
11: Yeah, the attack on UAE against like the oil refinery, these reports that they attacked oil producing or refining and port connectors, it would be a violation of that ceasefire. But again, these attacks, I think to note, have been localized around the Straits of Hormuz so far. So no widespread attacks yet started against Iran, nor have the Iranians started trying to launch ballistic or cruise missile attacks against the Gulf nations. Now, again, it could be for the reason they don't have the capacity to do it again. But this is early days. Give it a few more days. If it's still the same as like we see today, then I think clearly all parties want to keep this fighting, this flared-up fighting, right, focused in on the Straits of Hormuz.
5: Brent Sadler is our naval warfare expert and correspondent here at the Scott Jennings Show. He is a 26-year naval veteran. He is a senior research fellow at the Heritage Foundation, and he's author of the book, Naval Power in Action. Brent, I have no doubt we'll be talking to you in the very near future as the blockade continues. We wrap up Hour 1, Hour 2, Blockbuster coming up. Steve Hilton, candidate for governor in California, after this on the Scott Jennings Show. Hey, it's Scott Jennings. 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
17: News this hour from Town Hall. I'm Keith Peters in Washington. A federal judge on Monday decried the prison treatment of President Trump's alleged would-be assassin and apologized to him for restrictive confinement imposed by jail staff.
18: Cole Allen has been in federal custody since a prosecutor said he attempted to crash the White House Correspondents' Dinner and kill President Trump along with other high-level government officials. Magistrate Judge Zia Faruqi told the Department of Corrections attorney that he was, quote, fascinated and disturbed by Allen's treatment in jail. Allen was placed on suicide watch when he was first imprisoned. Prosecutor Jocelyn Ballantyne reasoned that since Allen told investigators he did not expect to survive the alleged attack, he could be a danger to himself. Bernie Bennett, Washington.
17: Two Republican-led states are pushing for new congressional districts.
19: Republican governors in Alabama and Tennessee have called lawmakers into special sessions this week to draw new congressional districts. The move follows a Supreme Court decision that weakened a key provision of the Voting Rights Act. The high court struck down a majority black congressional district in Louisiana, saying the map relied too much on race. Alabama's Governor Kay Ivey has called legislators back to Montgomery starting today. In Tennessee, Governor Bill Lee has also announced a special session beginning tomorrow. Republicans are eyeing the possibility of getting new lines in place ahead of the 2026 midterms, or at least 2028. I'm Marcela Sanchez.
17: The Supreme Court has also cleared the way for Louisiana to redistrict ahead of the midterm elections, declaring that the state's congressional map was unconstitutional. It clears the way for the legislature to redraw its map. On Wall Street, the Dow down by 557 points, the NASDAQ dropped 46, the S&P declined 29, oil trading around $105 a barrel. More at townhall.com.
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17: Recent data shows a sizable income gap between Americans and their British counterparts.
18: Per capita income in the United States is $90,000, about 60% higher than in the United Kingdom, where it stands at roughly $57,600. Economists say higher income can point to a stronger economy and higher living standards, though it doesn't factor in costs like housing or health care. The gap highlights America's stronger overall economic output and productivity compared to Britain.
17: Correspondent Bernie Bennett reporting. John Sterling, the longtime radio broadcaster known for extravagant individualized home run calls and declaring the Yankees win after each of New York's victories, has died on Monday. He was 87 years of age. Sterling had undergone heart bypass surgery this winter. News and analysis at townhall.com. From Washington, I'm Keith Peters. Another severe wildfire season is forecast for the western U.S.
21: It's due to record-breaking heat and an abysmal snowpack. Some states and utilities trying to get ahead of that threat using AI. In Arizona, the state's largest electric utility is installing AI-monitored cameras across its service region. The technology identifies possible smoke and notifies human analysts for quick verification. Fire management officials say the technology spots more fires than humans and alerts authorities more quickly, allowing for faster and more efficient action to extinguish the wildfires. John Scott reporting.
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1: From the Fox 45 Weather Center, mostly clear overnight with a stray shower possible, lows in the upper 50s. Much warmer Tuesday with plenty of sunshine, highs in the mid-80s. Our next cold front arrives on Wednesday into Thursday to bring good chances for some showers both days. Highs will drop to the 70s on Wednesday and a low to mid-60s on Thursday. Only a quarter to a half an inch of rain is expected for most locations through Thursday. From the Fox 45 Weather Authority, I'm Chief Meteorologist Gerard Jabaley for Talk Radio 680 WCBM.
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27: Fighting for free speech, Western civilization, and delivering common sense for the American people. Ladies and gentlemen, here's Scott Jennings.
5: Monday, May the 4th, and we're live from Baton Rouge, Louisiana, broadcasting from the state capitol here. We're appreciative to the governor and the legislative leaders for letting us do a little common sense for the American people here in this state capitol, which, by the way, is enormous. I think it's the tallest state capitol in the United States. We'll do a quick check of the headlines here. A potential major development on food prices. The Justice Department says it's making significant progress in a sweeping antitrust investigation into the meatpacking industry. Take a listen to this from Acting Attorney General Todd Blanche. Cut 16.
28: In the beef industry, the big four processors control over 85% of the beef processing market. Two of the big four are primarily foreign-owned. Multiple plant closures across the country, the current market structure, and high concentration in the industry indicate anti-competitive activity.
5: And Blanche says the investigation is expanding beyond beef. They're looking into chicken, pork, and turkey. They are expecting a major settlement soon that could directly impact what you pay at the grocery store. It is official, by the way, over in Florida. Governor Ron DeSantis has just signed Florida's new 2026 congressional map. Under the new lines in Florida, Republicans are expected to pick up four additional seats. We'll continue to cover all the redistricting battles and occurrences here on the Scott Jennings Show. In about a month, voters in California will head to the polls to begin choosing a new governor. Governor Gavin Newsom there is term limited. Republicans have not held the office since Arnold Schwarzenegger left in 2011. The big question is, do Republicans have a path to win the governor's race in California? Well, one of the candidates making the case is former Fox News host Steve Hilton, and he joins us live here on the Scott Jennings Show. Mr. Hilton, thanks for your time today, and I'll start right here. Is it possible? Can a Republican become governor of California this year?
29: Scott, it's great to be with you, and the answer is yes. And the number one reason for that is the completely calamitous performance of Gavin Newsom and the Democrats. They've been in power 16 years, one-party rule, and the results are the worst of any state in America. Highest poverty rate, highest unemployment rate, highest cost of living by far, on and on, pay the highest gas taxes for the worst roads. Everything is a disaster. Crime, chaos, homelessness, all getting worse. School results were a disaster. And at the end of all of that, you've got numbers to prove that people have had enough. Not just Republicans, it's way beyond that. If you look at that basic indicator of whether an election will be what they call a change election, where we kick out the incumbents and vote for a new direction, it's that right track, wrong track polling number. Is the state or the country on the right track or the wrong track? In the last governor's race, 4 years ago, the wrong track number for California was mid to high 40s. Today, mid to high 50s. I've seen it even over 60%. In other words, there is a majority for change in California, and I think we can lead that majority to victory.
5: Talk to us about, Steve, the strategy of how you run as a Republican in California. It's a strange situation. In about a month, you'll have what's called a jungle primary. So all the Democrats and all the Republicans, and there are many, are on the ballot at the same time. You've been consistently polling at the top of that list. And so what will happen, I guess, if you were to secure one of those slots and a Democrat were to secure the other, then you all move on to run against each other in the fall. I guess the question is then, would California, which has a long history now, many years of voting for only Democrats, as you point out, one-party rule, could you get some Democrats and independents to say, you know what, we're going to give the Republicans a chance here? Is the state that screwed up? My sense is that the answer is yes. Is that what you're feeling from the voters?
29: 100%. We're on the road the whole time doing town halls up and down the state. Hundreds of people coming out. The crowds are growing. And it's not just Republicans. I've got many people. They ask questions and they say, look, I voted for Kamala Harris in 2024. And they're coming along to our events. I think the starting point, though, very important part of the story, is you start with maximizing the Republican vote. That's often forgotten in California. Actually, even if you look at the average Republican vote in the last 20 years, it's over 40%. So yes, it's a blue state, but it's not, the gap is not so large that we can't bridge it. That's the first point. Secondly, if you look at the number of Californians who voted for President Trump in 2024 in California, that number is 6.1 million. Based on a projection of how many votes we'll get in terms of turnout this year, that's more than enough to win. Now, obviously, you're not going to get a presidential year level of turnout in a midterm year, but the closer we can get to that, the better our chances. And we've got a couple of things on the ballot in November in California that have been confirmed now that are really going to help us with that Republican turnout. The first is a tax measure called Save Prop 13, which is restoring protections on property taxes and local taxes. Republicans very, very fired up about that. But the big one is voter ID. Whatever happens with the Save America Act and all of that in Congress, here in California, we've got the chance to vote for voter ID this November. That's going to really help get the Republican vote out. Going beyond that, I think you've definitely got a simple argument to make to Democrats and independents, which is, are you happy with the way things are going in California? Do you think it's time for change? And even more, do you think it's time for balance? I think that argument that is just not healthy to have one party running everything for so long, some balance in the system is a good idea. I find that argument works very well with Democrats and independents.
5: Steve Hilton is our guest here on the Scott Jennings Show. He is the leading Republican involved in the gubernatorial election in California. Steve, tomorrow night on CNN, we'll have Alex Michelson and Caitlin Collins hosting a major debate. You are just coming out of another debate the other day, and you really scored some points, I think, against the opposition. You're quite good in the debate setting. I want to play a little bit of that and have you take us inside your debate strategy. Here's Steve Hilton on the debate stage in cut number 12.
2: Look, I think what you just saw there is actually what's going wrong with our politics in California, which is all these big things that affect us on a daily basis. These are decisions made here in California by our politicians. And we've had the same people in charge for 16 years now. And because it's such a disaster and such a high cost of living for everyone and the highest poverty rate in the country and the highest unemployment rate in the country and the worst business climate, all these things going wrong, they can't do anything except blame Trump.
5: Is that what you hear, Steve, from the Democrats out there basically trying to run the whole election against Donald Trump while ignoring the problems that have been caused by Democrats in Sacramento?
29: Exactly. And you're going to see it tomorrow night in the debate. It's going to be Trump, Trump, Trump, MAGA, MAGA, MAGA from every single one of them because, number one, they cannot defend the record. It is literally indefensible. There is nothing they can point to that is going right in California. In fact, it's worse than that. It's not just that we're doing badly. It's that we are the worst performing state on every single measure that matters. Secondly, they don't have anything to offer in terms of change or anything new. There's literally nothing that they're offering. In fact, some of them, like Tom Steyer, for example, one of the leading Democrats, he's even further left. He's Gavin Newsom, but worse. And so when you look at all of that, literally their only argument is Trump, and you'll see it tomorrow night. But I don't think in the end Californians are going to buy it because they know that actually most of these decisions are made here. And they can go on all they like about Trump causing high gas prices. Well, if it's Trump and the Iran war, why are gas prices right now $2 higher than everywhere else in the country? Trump's president everywhere else as well. It's Democrat policies that have caused the disaster in California, and they can't admit to that, and so all they've got is Trump.
5: That voice you're hearing on the Scott Jennings Show is Steve Hilton. He is the leading Republican candidate for governor in California, running a very interesting campaign. To learn more, you can look him up, stevehiltonforgovernor.com. Steve, we appreciate your time on the show today.
29: Great to be with you. Thank you, Scott.
5: All right, we'll see what happens on the debate stage tomorrow night. By the way, this is happening on CNN. Seven candidates have qualified to participate in CNN's California gubernatorial primary debate tomorrow night. You'll have Steve Hilton, and the other Republican is Chad Bianco. He's the sheriff of Riverside County. The Democrats are Xavier Becerra, Matt Mahan, Katie Porter, Tom Steyer, and Antonio Villarosa. They're all eligible to take part. 6 o'clock Pacific, 9 o'clock Eastern. It'll be on CNN. Alex Michelson and our Caitlin Collins will be the moderators. I'll be out there doing analysis. Don't miss it tomorrow night on CNN. More breaking news from Baton Rouge after this. Stay with us.
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5: Monday, May the 4th, broadcasting here from Baton Rouge, Louisiana. We're live in the state capitol, and coming up in just a few minutes, I'll have Michael Eccles. He's the House Republican Majority Floor Leader in the State House here in Louisiana. We're going to talk about the fact that it was a Louisiana case that that's causing redistricting ripples across the South, including here in Louisiana. He himself has been a candidate for Congress during this cycle, although those races have now been postponed pending these new maps coming out. Lots of wild stuff going on in Louisiana, and Leader Eccles will be along here in just a few minutes. I do want to spend a couple of minutes talking about this business story. Spirit Airlines is out of business now. You know, this is the budget airline, the yellow planes you often see out on the tarmac. They are out of business. They ceased all operations this weekend. Now about 14,000 people are out of a job. They offered cheap, affordable flights. It was a no-frills experience. I flew it from time to time. I had to go back and forth to Florida a lot. And often Spirit was a way to get back to Kentucky, to be honest with you. Cheap and affordable. A lot of people who would not have been able to fly otherwise use Spirit. Now they're gone. People now have fewer options when it comes to planning their travel. So we now have less competition in those markets where Spirit operated. That means prices will go up. This is not a good thing that we've had somebody go out of business. What brought Spirit Airlines to the end? Many people, you're going to hear commentators and media people and Democrats blame it all on fuel prices. And to be clear, at the end of Spirit's life here, fuel prices were not helpful. That's absolutely true. This all started, the death of Spirit Airlines all started during the Biden administration. It is ultimately Joe Biden's fault that Spirit Airlines is no longer in business today. How can you say that, Scott? Spirit Airlines went out of business on Trump's watch. But back during the Biden administration, it was proposed by JetBlue, which is another airline, and a well-run airline, that they would merge with Spirit, that they would take over Spirit. And that's what happens in the marketplace. Good companies that have a good business model tend to absorb other companies or run them out of business. But in this case, JetBlue wanted to absorb Spirit, not as well run, and make it part of their good business. This would have maintained the jobs. It would have maintained the flights. And guess what? The Biden Department of Justice, egged on by Elizabeth Warren and the other anti-business zealots, Lena Khan and the rest, came along and blocked the merger. They would not permit Spirit Airlines to be absorbed by JetBlue. They said no. And they celebrated it at the time. They celebrated it. In fact, here's Pete Buttigieg in a congressional hearing in 2023. Cut number three.
11: How can they compete with the policies you're now looking at? How will you allow them to compete in this market in which four right now control it?
12: Well, part of what we're doing to support them is steps like this that police the trend toward consolidation so that we don't end up with, by the end of this, we could be down to Coke and Pepsi. If all of the airlines merge, you could wind up with just two. It's hard to picture that being a positive outcome for competition.
5: Wrong. Wrong, wrong, wrong. That was the Secretary of Transportation, Pete Buttigieg, explaining how it was a good thing that they kept a profitable, well-run company, JetBlue, from absorbing a poorly run and not profitable company named Spirit. They wouldn't permit it.

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1: Hey there, parents and grandparents. Hugh Hewitt here. Isn't it frustrating what our kids are learning about where we come from, why we're here? All the big questions. Sadly, they are often being told we're here by chance, by a happy accident. No real purpose to our lives, our being. So I'm telling everyone I can about the new documentary, The Story of Everything. The Story of Everything impressed me so much. 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
2: With SRA News, I'm Keith Peters in Washington. A man spotted carrying a gun near the White House complex was shot by law enforcement officers after he opened fire on them near the Washington Monument. That's according to Secret Service Deputy Director Matt Quinn, who said plainclothes agents spotted the man about 3:30 p.m. Monday in the area near the White House complex and saw the imprint of a weapon on him. The U.S. military said it fired on Iranian forces and sank six small boats targeting civilian ships as it moved to reopen the Strait of Hormuz on Monday. The United Arab Emirates, a key American ally, said it had come under attack from Iran for the first time since a fragile ceasefire took hold in early April. The U.S. military said two American-flagged merchant ships had successfully transited the strait on Monday as part of a new initiative. This is SRN News.
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4: It is Monday, May the 4th. We are broadcasting live today from Baton Rouge, Louisiana. In fact, we're in the state capitol here. We're on the fourth floor in the press room. Beautiful room, amazing art in here. And we're joined by our Louisiana political expert guest, Michael Eccles, is here. He is the majority leader of the Louisiana House of Representatives. And he's also a candidate for Congress here in Louisiana. Michael, thanks for dropping by the show. And thank you all for the hospitality. We've had a great experience here in Baton Rouge. I want to start with you on this issue of redistricting. It was a Louisiana case that went up to the Supreme Court, the Calais case, that has set off this Voting Rights Act situation. So as we sit here right now, Louisiana's congressional map, which is a 4-2 map, is unconstitutional, yes?
5: That's correct.
4: So an unconstitutional map must be fixed, and you all had been planning for possibly this outcome when this case was moving its way through the court. So give us an idea of what's going to happen next and how quickly will Louisiana maps change.
5: Yes, I want to go back. You know, we passed maps twice that were fair. At the time, they were 5-1 maps. They got overturned in the courts. They said, go back, gerrymander or else. So we gerrymandered, and we made a district that just doesn't make any sense.
4: This was court-ordered.
5: This is court
4: racial gerrymandering,
5: basically. They said, either you do it or we're going to do it for you. And the third time, they said, you have to make it happen. So we went back. We gerrymandered a district. And, of course, unfortunately, or fortunately, now we have this Supreme Court decision that I think is now setting the way for America to make these strides and changes.
4: Yeah, and Louisiana has to make changes. It sounds like Alabama and Tennessee are going to call in and make changes, and that may be netting the Republicans a seat in each of those places. So as we sit here today in Louisiana, we're at 4-2. Let's talk about the process. You all were scheduled to have a closed primary on May the 16th, I think, right?
5: That's correct.
4: And the Senate, U.S. Senate race will proceed, but the governor has postponed the House races, I guess indefinitely, but pending how the legislature deals with the congressional maps.
5: So there was an emergency order put out that stopped our race as a House and all the House seats across the state. The Senate race still goes on. So as that process unfolds, of course, there have been several lawsuits that have been unfolding over the last 48 hours. But what will ultimately happen is we'll likely have our primary, and it's likely going to end up being an open primary in the fall. But there are legislative instruments that are out there that, one, would allow us to redo the districts. Actually, there's several instruments that are out there. And so the goal is, this week, the Senate and the House will take up those bills and hopefully move them forward.
4: So legislative action this week, the governor has to sign it into law at some point, and then the people of Louisiana will be told, okay, you can vote for your member of Congress. I mean, most likely November, you think, yeah?
5: That's the most logical. I mean, with the time and where we are today, that seems to be the most reasonable path. It'll take us at least 2 weeks to pass a new map, and so I think you'll see that unfold over the next 2 weeks, and then the governor will sign the bill.
4: Okay, Michael Eccles is the House Majority Floor Leader in Louisiana. He's our guest. We're discussing the aftermath of the Calais decision here in Louisiana. Now, this is impactful to you in two ways, because you have to deal with it as a state legislative leader, but also you've been running for Congress, and you've been involved in this closed primary so far, and it was a close primary, but now your own political future is being punted to later this year. How do you anticipate this is going to shake out for the delegation in total? We've got 4-2 right now. I've heard some people say, well, you could go 6-0, And I've heard other people say, it probably shakes out 5-1. What should the expectations be as it relates to the overall math nationally?
5: Well, as a conservative, I want to see conservative majorities growing all across the nation. I think, one, that protects the integrity of what it is, the Constitution, what we think is right in government. But in this process, there's several maps that have been filed. I think there's one that actually has a 6-0 model, one that has a 5-1 model. We'll have to let the process, the legislative process, take hold and move through through a vote. And then once those votes are done, we'll know exactly where it goes. Now, as it relates to the race, I have been running in a district that's 21 parishes. It's a very large district. I think if the district changes, it actually helps me in many ways, and that it moves more voters to the north, which is where the core of my district has been. But we've got supporters all throughout the district, and we were actually set up to perform very well, make the runoff, and then hopefully win the finals.
4: Michael Eccles is our guest. He's running for Congress, and he's also running the floor for the Republicans in the State House. Well, you've been in a federal race now for a few weeks.
5: About
4: 90 days. So you're out there hearing from people. I guess let's start there. As you've been campaigning for Congress, what's the number one thing you're hearing from people in Louisiana that they want the U.S. Congress to do?
5: So there are two real top issues that the constituents in the 5th District have asked for. One, it deals with infrastructure and ensuring we have better infrastructure. Louisiana is on fire right now as it relates to economic development, over $100 billion in developments announced just over the last year. We got so many other things going, but infrastructure, flood protection, that's number one. Number two, the high cost of insurance. We know that personal health insurance is just a stratospheric cost. It's a massive, massive burden on the American citizens and the people of the 5th District. But then also, not only just the personal insurance, auto insurance. That's another issue that continues to plague our citizens. So we've been working on some of those things in the state legislature. There's some things we can do, though, when I go to Congress.
4: What is it about the insurance market here in Louisiana that's got it out of whack?
5: So for several years, it had to do with, we had multiple hurricanes in a very short period of time. But then there's a trial bar component, jackpot justice. Louisiana has favored these massive sum jackpots that have unfairly taken dollars out of both consumers and businesses' hands. And again, these are frivolous lawsuits in many cases. We've even seen some cases in New Orleans where they were going out and targeting business owners and ramming into cars to make these jackpot justice issues happen. So we've been fighting those things along the way. We've made some reforms. We've got to make more reforms, and I've been working with that fight.
4: So you've been in the state legislature for a few years.
5: 6 years.
4: And you got elected to this leadership position in December.
5: That's correct.
4: And which is obviously a big deal, because you're managing a very large Republican majority, which is often it's harder than it sounds or seems, maybe to the listeners out there. But you decided to jump into a federal race. You're not really a politician. You've been more of a business guy in your life. Is that what we need in Washington? More business guys? More sort of, hey, I'm just here to get things done?
5: If you look at what we've done as a business group of legislators in the state the last few years, I think it's incumbent upon us to send more business people to the United States House of Representatives. We see things differently. When you're signing the front of a check versus the back of a check, you start thinking about tax dollars. You start thinking about investment. You start thinking about waste and fraud. And I fought waste and fraud in the state of Louisiana in our SNAP programs and in unemployment benefits. I'd like to take that same fight to Washington, D.C., and just apply some simple business practices to how they run federal government.
4: So Louisiana is, I mean, you might argue it's the most influential state in the Capitol right now. You have the Speaker of the House, Mike Johnson. You have the floor leader in the House, the majority leader, Steve Scalise. You have one of the most quotable U.S. senators in John Kennedy, who's
5: everybody
4: been on the show.
5: Everybody loves Senator Kennedy.
4: Yes. And so right now, Louisiana is perhaps as influential as it has been in quite some time. Have you given any thought, if you make it to Congress, which committees, you know, sort of which policy vectors, how do you fit into that sort of Louisiana power matrix? It's amazing how it's shaken out, but Louisiana's got some influence.
5: So the 5th Congressional District is heavily agriculture. So asking for the Ag Committee is one of the priorities for me. Mm. That, as well as appropriations. I think, you know, if you're looking at strategic investment in America, Louisiana's one of the states that should be made because of all the economic development. A lot of the natural resources that we have here, the river that flows through this state called the Mississippi River, all those things lead to commerce, economic development. And I think between appropriations and agriculture, that suits me best.
4: So last week in the House, they had a bit of a bumpy road last week, but the House Republicans did get some things done up in Washington. I'm sure you were tracking it, because they actually passed a farm bill. Now that's got to go over to the Senate. Have you looked into that? Do you believe it was sufficient for Louisiana. I'm sure that the Speaker and Mr. Scalise had close eyes on it. But do you feel like that farm bill, if it comes out of the Senate, with most of its provisions, is going to be good for Louisiana?
5: So it's going to be good, but it's not good enough. The problem is right now we'll have dozens, if not hundreds, of farmers that file for bankruptcy this year because they've had multiple years of commodity price issues, input fertilizer price issues. It has literally put their backs against the wall, and we're losing our traditional farmers day in, day out. I'd like to see a stronger farm bill while we're negotiating through these tariff wars that we're going through. And look, I believe 100% in what President Trump is doing, trying to create a fair farming system, trying to make it where it's fair to America. America's gotten the shaft for the last 40 years, and it's because of weak politicians. That's why I support President Trump. That's why I support a stronger ag and farm bill, and that's why I support bringing business people to Congress, because we actually work on solving problems.
4: Let's talk about the Medicaid program. Louisiana, I guess it maybe has one of the highest portions of its state budget in the nation that goes to Medicaid. It's almost half the state budget.
5: $20 billion. It's a huge number.
4: And so, big Medicaid population here. Obviously, you've been dealing with it as a state legislator, but when you go to Congress, you're going to have to deal with it. They started to try to deal with some of these entitlement growth rate issues in the Big Beautiful Bill last year. How did you view that last summer? And given your experience as a state legislator, how would you view the Medicaid issue as a member of Congress, given the federal dollars that flow into it?
5: So just some basic, we'll call it wellness checks on the program. Looking at program sustainability for the future, you have to check and ensure that people are actually qualified for that program still. For years, we didn't do that, and it cost us hundreds of billions of dollars. There's some simple things you can do in healthcare to reduce the cost of healthcare but increase the quality. Healthcare is not more expensive, from a quality standpoint. The more you invest in quality, the lower the cost of care it gets. So most of the legislation I've filed over the last probably 4 or 5 years in the House has been around healthcare and healthcare reforms, ensuring that patients have a viable relationship with their primary care doctor, their local independent pharmacy. Those are key things that we've got to protect and grow, and I think that helps save money in the system.
4: Michael Eccles is our guest here. He is the House Majority Floor Leader in Louisiana. He's dealing with redrawing the congressional maps right now in the wake of the Calais decision. He's also running for Congress and would like to go to Washington and be there this time next year. We got about a minute left in this first segment, Michael. Let's talk quickly about foreign policy. You're watching, like the rest of us, what the president is doing with Iran. Do you support the president on this? Was he right to stop these people from getting a nuclear weapon?
5: 100%. And I think taking out their capabilities with ballistic missiles, I mean, they've been hostile actors towards all these international partners of ours for decades. And it's not fair that we continue to let these bad actors take out and hurt our people that we support around the globe, plus for domestic and security in the United States of America. So I believe 100% in what he's done. I think he needs to stay the course. We may have several more weeks of a little pain at the pump, but I think the long-term benefit of that is a more stable Middle East and a safe United States of America.
4: We'll have more from Michael Eccles right after this. First, I want to give you a quick word from our friends, my partners at Chapter. If you or someone you love or someone that you help is dealing with Medicare, you know it is a total mess when it comes to information. You get all these mailers, you get robocalls, you get a lot of half-truths. What you need is the full truth. What you need is some clarity. And I'm partnering with a company called Chapter because they cut through all the noise, they give you the truth, and they give you the clear picture. It's a consultation is what it is. And I know about it because I just put my own parents through it. Here's what they did for my mom. They analyzed what she had going, and they ended up saving her $600 per year through her Plan G. So it worked as designed. They looked at her situation and said, we can make some tweaks, and you'll save $600. For my dad, he had just moved. He needed a new primary care physician, and they were able to find a primary care physician for my father. He actually was on the right plan, so they analyzed that and said, hey, you don't need to move, but we can get you a doctor. So whether it was saving money for my mom or getting my dad a new doctor, I experienced what Chapter can do. By the way, when they called in and did the consultation, it took like 20 minutes. So here's how you do it. You dial #250 on your phone, and you say Medicare plan. It's a free call. There's no pressure. You talk to a live human being. They will tell you if you're on the right plan, and they will tell you if you are not. And if you are not, they can switch you, and they can save you money. It's called Chapter. Dial #250, say Medicare plan. You will not regret this 20-minute time expenditure. It could work out for you the way it worked out to the positive for my parents. More with Michael Eccles from Louisiana when we come back. It's the Scott Jennings Show live from Baton Rouge.
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0: The very definition of never back down. Here's Scott Jennings.
1: Monday, May the 4th, live from Baton Rouge, Louisiana. We're in the state capitol, and we're joined by Michael Echols. He's the Republican House Majority Leader here in the state capitol. He's also a candidate for Congress, which is going to shake out over the next few days as they redraw their maps here. Michael, I want to talk to you about Louisiana generally. You and I were just chatting in the break. You say things are booming here, that Louisiana is hot for economic development. Tell us about that and tell us why.
2: So the last couple of years, the conservative Republican majority passed significant tax reform, significant insurance reform, all these reforms that are making Louisiana a low tax, low regulatory environment state. Now businesses are coming in by the droves. We've had over $100 billion in signed deals just in the last 18 to 24 months. And then we've got over $200 billion in pipeline deals that are sitting out there. This comes from AI, LNG, manufacturing, oil and gas. I mean, it's across every single sector in all four corners of the state. So I would say Louisiana is probably one of the hottest states in the nation right now for economic development.
1: And here in Louisiana, you've got supermajority Republicans in both the House and the Senate. You've got a Republican governor now, Governor Jeff Landry, who's in his first term. He took over after a Democrat governor left office, and it's off calendar here, just like in Kentucky where I live, the governor will be up in 27. Do you attribute this economic development to Republican governance here? How much of it do you also attribute to Trump's coming in and trying to shift sort of the mood of the nation towards more economic development in states that are set up to handle it?
2: So these are paired well. With Governor Landry and his leadership and his friendship with President Trump, those two things have paired so well for jobs coming to Louisiana. The president wants to re-domesticate manufacturing and the things that made America great from the 1920s to the 1950s. For the last 50 years, America has been destroyed and sent overseas. We're finally bringing it back home. And I think the partnership between President Trump and Governor Landry and a conservative House and Senate here in the state, we're actually fixing things and making jobs possible here in our state of Louisiana.
1: You mentioned AI as part of the economic development picture here in Louisiana. You know, I've talked to people all over the country. You get mixed reactions, frankly. There's some people who are skeptical of it. There are a lot of folks out there who don't like data center projects. There are other places. I was talking to the governor of West Virginia the other day. He was touting a big data center project. So it's interesting, depending on who you talk to, you get different opinions. Here in Louisiana, is it sort of the directional policy of the state government to be embrace AI-related economic development projects?
2: So if we do not embrace AI for the United States of America, China will, and they will dominate that category, and we cannot let that happen. AI will drive all future business decisions, all future technology, all future communications, and it's safer in the United States of America, and as far as I'm concerned, in Louisiana. We have the natural resources. You need water. You need power, and Louisiana has one of the lowest industrial power rates in the nation. So I think that it signifies that Louisiana is open for business for those types of projects. You've seen Meta and others announce tens of billions of dollars worth of projects here in the state. I think you'll see more announcements in the months ahead.
1: Yeah, I think what a lot of, you know, regular folks are worried about is, are these projects going to somehow drive up my own energy bills? What do you say to those people?
2: So Louisiana has been a leader in working with these companies to ensure they develop enough capacity where they have excess capacity. You know, in supply and demand, you produce more than you need. It reduces the cost. That is the whole intent and the process that we followed in Louisiana. We have companies like Energy and others that have worked, you know, tirelessly to build more capacity than what they're actually going to need. I think that will help the consumers. This is also a big conversation around nuclear. We're seeing major nuclear development concepts being brought to the table, which could dramatically reduce the cost of electricity.
1: Got about a minute to go here with Michael Echols. He's the House leader here in the state of Louisiana, here in the legislature, here in the Capitol. So we had dinner last night. We met Lane Kiffin, who is your new football coach here, stolen away from Ole Miss. Everybody was happy about
2: Sorry, Ole Miss.
1: And we met Will Wade, who is the basketball coach, who was here, left, and is now back. We got about 30 seconds. LSU athletics, things are looking up, yes?
2: You know, between basketball, football, baseball, they're winners all the way around, and we're honored to have such a great team together. It's because of the governor's leadership and everyone else that serves on those boards to put quality coaches in place, which is going to make Louisiana an even bigger winner come fall.
1: Yeah, you all are doing well bringing in the coaches, but I detect from them and, you know, frankly, from every coach I talk to, this NIL situation has to get solved. You may have to deal with it if you go to Congress next year. There's some legislation moving right now. I'll give you the last word on it, 10 seconds. is the way we do it now good for college athletics?
2: I think we've broken athletics for the long term. I think we need to have some strategic reform so it stays to be a pure sport. And that's all that's fair is we want a pure, fair sport.
1: All right, we'll wrap up the show. Michael Echols, thanks for being here on the Scott Jennings Show. We're live in the state capitol. It's been an amazing time here in Baton Rouge. We'll be going back to New York. I'll see you on CNN tomorrow night for live coverage of the California gubernatorial debate. Thanks for listening today. Common Sense for the American people. Talk to you tomorrow.
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10: Breaking news this hour from Town Hall. I'm Keith Peters in Washington. President Trump says more Iranian mini-boats have been taken out by U.S. forces.
11: They had 159 ships used. Now they have none. They're all at the bottom of the sea. Today we took out eight of their, you know what, they're reduced to these small little fast ships.
10: Right.
11: They're very cheap, and they attach a machine gun to it. They think that's good. We knocked out eight of them today. And everyone that was available got knocked out very quickly and very efficiently.
10: The president was a guest on the Hugh Hewitt Show on the Salem Radio Network. The White House was put on lockdown this afternoon after Secret Service officers shot an armed man.
12: The Secret Service says the shooting happened near Independence Avenue on the National Mall, a few blocks from the White House, during a confrontation between an armed individual and Secret Service officers. Officers who were assigned to patrol the perimeter of the White House identified a suspicious individual at about 3:30 p.m. who appeared to be carrying a firearm. Uniformed Secret Service police officers tried to make contact with the suspect, according to the Secret Service officials. The individual briefly fled on foot and then started firing his gun in the direction of the agents. The Secret Service officers returned fire. Bill Alexander, Washington.
10: Lawmakers in several southern states are meeting this week to consider redistricting plans in response to a U.S. Supreme Court ruling that weakened the Voting Rights Act. Republican Alabama Governor Kay Ivey called legislators into a special session on Monday, which could enable a new date for congressional primaries. Tennessee Republican Governor Bill Lee has announced a special session starting Tuesday to redraw the state's U.S. House districts. And Louisiana lawmakers also are in session to consider how to redraw districts. On Wall Street, the Dow down by 557 points. More on these stories at townhall.com.
13: 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When Warren Buffett was just 13 years old, he didn't put his money into a savings account. While other kids were earning next to nothing at local banks, Buffett put $114 into a little-known investment. Today, that $114 would be worth over $15 million. 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
10: There's been a multi-million person drop in the number of food stamp recipients.
14: Agriculture Secretary Rollins attributes the sharp decline in SNAP clients to the tamping down of fraud, as well as an improved economy. SNAP beneficiaries decreased by nearly 4.3 million in the year ending January of this year. That's according to preliminary government data. President Trump's One Big Beautiful Bill, passed by Congress last summer, also said to have played a role in the decline of SNAP clients. Rich Thomason, Washington.
10: Civil rights groups have filed a lawsuit to stop parts of a Texas law allowing police to arrest people suspected of illegally crossing the U.S.-Mexico border. The law, known as Senate Bill 4, could take effect next week after a federal appeals court lifted a previous ruling. News and analysis at townhall.com. From Washington, I'm Keith Peters reporting. This year's fastest 2 minutes in sports was viewed by a record audience over this past weekend. We hear more on the story from Churchill Downs, Kentucky, by sports correspondent Gethin Coolbaugh reporting.
15: Golden Temple's victory in Saturday's 152nd running of the Kentucky Derby averaged 19.6 million viewers on NBC and Peacock. It was the most viewed run for the Roses since Nielsen began tracking average audiences in 1988. According to preliminary data from Nielsen and Adobe Analytics, the audience peaked at 24.4 million. Jose Ortiz rallied Golden Temple from 12th as they approached the stretch to win by a neck over Renegade. The win made Cherie DeVoe the first woman to train a Kentucky Derby winner. I'm Gethin Coolbaugh.
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17: From the Fox 45 Weather Center, much warmer Tuesday with plenty of sunshine, highs in the mid-80s. Our next cold front arrives Wednesday into Thursday to bring good chances for showers both days. Highs will drop to the 70s on Wednesday and the low to mid-60s on Thursday. Quarter to a half an inch of rain expected. From the Fox 45 Weather Authority, I'm Chief Meteorologist Gerard Jabaley for Talk Radio 680 WCVM.
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0: folks, welcome to it. It's the Todd Stearns Radio Show. You got me, your liberty-loving Latino, Chris Salcedo, filling in today. Look, Todd and I hadn't spoken in about 3 or 4 weeks. And I had no idea what was going on until I got the call last night and was told, hey, man, can you fill in? And then today, I just thought maybe he was taking some time off. You know, we're coming up on the summer months. Maybe he's got a grad in his family. You know, I had no idea. So I said, sure, I'll come on. And then today, the crew told me that Todd wanted me to update you all on what was going on with him. And I'm like, well, what's going on with him? Is there something I should know? And he was posting this on Facebook. And for those of you who have known me for a long time, I don't do Facebook. My issues with Zuckerberg are deep and abiding, folks. So I don't Facebook anymore. So I said, guys, send me what he put out. And so I'm just going to tell you what he wrote to all of you in case you're not on Facebook or in case you haven't seen it. And it was news to me. So first off, I want my prayers and your prayers to go out to Todd and his family. And the good news is there's a lot of good news here, but this is pretty scary. This is scary stuff. Dear friends, he writes, I thought this was the best way to update you on the events of the past few days. Last weekend, while I was exercising, this was posted 2 days ago, by the way, folks. Last weekend, while I was exercising at Shelby Farms, I noticed I was having difficulty breathing. I had to stop every 50 feet to catch my breath. On Monday, it was even difficult to get out complete sentences during the radio show. And that evening, my blood pressure spiked to 200 over 107. My cardiologist sent me directly to Baptist East, and they have done an incredible job diagnosing the problem. Many of you know that 26 years ago, I had open-heart surgery to install a mechanical aortic valve, and in 2007, I had a stroke. It's been a bit of a difficult journey. The team at Baptist East discovered I had a widowmaker nearly 90% blockage in one of my arteries. Let me just stop there for a second, folks. 90% occlusion on an artery, folks, is any artery. But one of the main arteries in your heart, that's just bad news. They don't call it a widowmaker for nothing. They were able to fix what could have been a disastrous problem. I simply can't say enough great things about the staff at Baptist East. They have gone out of their way to make me feel comfortable and provide daily encouragement. My church family has been so kind, as well as the team at KWAM, and of course, the Real Housewives of Germantown. Dieter, you made me laugh, and I greatly appreciate that. Dalton, a good man. Just a good, good man. I hope to be back home and eventually back on the radio and TV, but for now, I'm going to enjoy some bed rest. One final note. If the nurse ever comes into your room with a razor and a grin, and she tells you it's a spa day, don't believe her. I'm going to need a therapist and a six-pack of Dr. Pepper to overcome body shaving. And then after that, folks, Todd, this is 13 hours ago, providing this update. Glad to be back home. Can't thank my cardiologist, the team at CERN, and the phenomenal cardiac team at Baptist East for getting me back on my feet. We are truly blessed with some of the finest medical personnel in the nation right here in the Mid-South. My cardiologist called me tonight and reiterated how fortunate I am. A 90% blockage of the main artery. And I must tell you that I'm taking some time to get my head wrapped around the events of the past 5 days. Folks, let me just stop there really quickly. Yeah, I imagined I was talking with some of the team here at the Todd Stearns Show saying, you know, when you have a 90% blockage, you're going to be told by a lot of individuals who are in the medical profession, hey, man, you're really lucky. You're really lucky. That was all bad news, and you got in under the wire. And they're very good about telling you that kind of stuff. Back to the note. I am just so blessed to be surrounded by my precious family and my sweet friends. My church family went above and beyond, and my family at KWAM and the National Radio Show have just taken charge with Dylan at the helm. I had my first outing earlier today to drive to Kroger to get some baby aspirin. I feel like I ran a marathon. It's going to take a little bit of time for me to get back on my feet, but I will be well on my way. In the meantime, few guest hosts will be taking over. Also, as a journalist, I always believe in correcting errors at the source. And I do want to apologize for telling you that gravy was actually healthy for you. Turns out sausage gravy is not a lubricant for your arteries after all. My apologies. I long for the day when I can relax in the sun and drink a Dr. Pepper. So that's the update from Todd, folks. Those of you who are missing him, as I'm sure you are, and his upbeat and sunny outlook, he's in good hands. He's in good spirits, as he always is. But I think in his words, I think we can all take a little bit of a moment here to count what's really important. I had one of these episodes. It turned out to be really, really bad reaction to allergies, folks. And I thought, and I was struggling just as mightily as Todd was to breathe. It turns out it was allergies and nothing that was going on with the heart. But it was still a scare nonetheless. And for me, I was in the hospital bed. My wife was with me, but I didn't want to worry the kids. I didn't want to tell them unless there was something to worry about. Right. And of course I got to start talking to from the kids afterward. You know, when that kind of stuff happens, we do want to know, yada, yada, yada. So it's probably a reminder to everybody out there. Take some time to remember what's important. Be mindful of your health, kids. Be mindful. You got one body. Be diligent and, you know, keep track of what's going on with you. And it doesn't mean you're weak. It means you're just that. You're diligent. Okay. So, God's blessings to all of you. God's blessings to Todd, and praise God, he's back on the radio soon, and back on television soon. Telephone number for the Todd Starnes Radio Show. If you want to pass on some well wishes, or just maybe even tell me about your close calls and how important it is to get the health, you know, under control, diagnosed, under control, regular visits, do so. Telephone number is 901-260-5926, 901-260-5926, if you want to weigh in. So, look, since I'm starting off the program today telling stories, let me tell you a story about what's going on in my home state of Texas. And many of you might be going, this sounds an awful lot like what's going on the national level. This sounds an awful lot like what's going on with Senate Republicans, right? Let me give you some background on Texas. Texas, we have a united front in the Texas Senate. Mostly conservatives. Every single time there's a legislative session, and then we get one every other year, we have a part-time government, which, by the way, is merciful. Part-time government is good, folks. I would highly recommend it for every state in the union, because it is 1 year they take off where they're not doing damage to we the people. And they have to, and these people who are part-time legislators, they have to live in the world they create for the rest of us, by and large. So in Texas, our problem in Texas is the Texas House. And I'll give you an example. Back in the 1990s, there was something that I have dubbed the Joe Strauss Gang of 11 coup. And here's what happened. The Democrats had been running a show in Texas. For those of you who know your history, Texas was a Democrat state at one time. And for the last 30 years, it has not been. But that's a temporary condition, folks, if the Republican Party continues to behave as it has been behaving. And I think that's by design. When the Republicans took over the governorship of Texas, many of these politicians changed parties, but didn't change ideology. And one such guy was this guy by the name of Joe Strauss. There's a couple of other guys like, these names aren't going to mean a lot to many of you, but for those of you in Texas, you know Charlie Guerin, you know Jared Patterson, you know Jeff Leach. These are fake Republicans, and I'll tell you why in a minute. But here's how the Joe Strauss Gang of 11 coup worked. There was a very narrow margin in the House where the Republicans had the majority. And for the longest time, it was Republicans putting Republicans in power. There was one example of when the Democrats ran things, they appointed one Republican chair. One Republican chair to be in charge of a committee inside of the Texas House when Democrats ran it. So that became the impetus for when the Republicans took over for turning over ungodly number of committees to Democrats in the interest of bipartisanship. And you all know bipartisanship is just code for we do it all the socialists and the Democrats' way. And that's what has been happening here in Texas, because you see, in this Gang of 11 coup, here's what Joe Strauss did. He got together with 11 fake other Republicans, just enough to give him a leg up. And he went over to the Democrats and he said, I'm going to do a deal with you. All you Democrats support me. And I have these 11 fake Republicans who are going to support me too. That's going to be enough to make me speaker. And then I will blackmail the other Republicans. And I will tell them if they want their bills passed, if they want to be in good standing with the House leadership, they will all vote for me too, to keep up the illusion. So folks, Joe Strauss and those who followed him, a guy by the name of Greg Bonin, a guy by the name of Dade Phelan, they all got unanimous votes. Republicans and Democrats all agreed that the Republican would be the speaker. Isn't that funny how that works? And it was all rigged. It was all a scam. Now, this last speakership vote, the conservatives had made enough headroom in the Texas legislature to make a game of it. And in this last cycle, a guy by the name of Dusty the Democrat Burroughs, he ran as a Republican. He was elected as a Republican, but this time he was forced to do the stabbing of Texas conservatives in their chest rather than in their back. Because you see, folks, Dusty the Democrat Burroughs took 36 fake Republicans and went over to 49 real socialists and Marxists in the Democrat Party. And they all went on record. 49 Democrats with 36 fake Republicans elected the current Texas House Speaker. Now, many of you are going, wait a minute. 49 Democrats and 36 Republicans elected a Republican Speaker? Right. Many of you would say, well, wait a minute. If a majority of Democrats voted for the Speaker, doesn't that make him a Democrat Speaker? And yes, you would be right. And he has been. Now, folks, this has been the indignity that conservatives and the majority of Texas voters have been forced to endure for the past 2 years. And not to mention John Cornyn, which I'll get to in the course of events today. The same fake Republicans who run the United States Senate right now, the same caliber of individuals run the Texas House. And to add insult to injury, and this is where the story gets really, really interesting, is that over the weekend, it was announced that Dusty the Democrat Burroughs, fake Republican, was going not only going to be speaking at the grassroots Texas Republican convention, but that he basically bought, folks, financed the Texas convention, brought in a whole bunch of money. And you know what? Some, not this liberty-loving Latino, but some in the Republican Party are saying, all is forgiven. All is forgiven. You know, putting Democrats in charge of chairmanships, undermining the Republican voters, the vast majority of Republican voters in the state of Texas. All is forgiven because you brought a whole bunch of money to the table. Folks, I'll tell you the machinations of all of this and what it means not only for Texas. And if Texas falls, folks, so goes the nation. Not only what it means and what it informs us on for the national races, the primaries that all of us are going to be voting in. I will tell you this as I go to break, folks. And if you want to weigh in on all this, if you're in Texas, please feel free to call 901-260-5926. 901-260-5926. What this means for us going forward, where the real action is, and I'm here to tell you, it is the Republican Party primary. Nothing else matters at this point if Americans don't win the Republican primaries. Back in a minute. Chris Salcedo Show in for Todd Starnes on the Todd Starnes Radio Show.
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0: Folks, welcome back. You got the Todd Stern Show. Me, your liberty-loving Latino, Chris Salcedo. For those of you who don't know who I am, do not confuse me with loudmouth leftist Latinos out there. I actually love my country. I love my state, the United States of America, and I am broadcasting to you live from the great state of Texas. Before I get on to what's going on here in Texas, folks, how the Republican Party here is, sorry, not the Republican Party, the Republican politicians are reflective of the cancer that we have in the Republican Party on the national level. Let me go to Joe. He is from Georgia, W-D-U-N. Joe, thanks for calling in. Appreciate you being here on the Stern Show.
1: Chris, thank you very much. I just want to express prayers for Todd. He's a great guy. I've been on his program many times, and he's truly a great American conservative champion. And we're praying that he gets well and gets back on the air. And I just want to say I've been involved in politics for about 50 years, and I think, Chris, we need to campaign in a positive way and not be negative. Like, I'm working for Burt Jones to be governor of Georgia, but I'm doing it in a very positive way. I think we just need to say why we're for somebody and not bring up all the negative stuff, because I've heard so many people say, as I've heard you say, politics are so dirty. Well, I think, and to some extent, they're right. So what we need to do is be for candidates with passion, fire, and enthusiasm, but be positive. And I just want to say that. But mainly, I want to say we'll be praying for Todd. He's definitely a great man. I met him personally, and we're all praying for him to have a speedy recovery and get back on the air. And thank you for...
0: Thank you, Joe. Thank you for the well wishes. Folks, I'm positive. I'm positive I don't like Republicans who betray the country and their own party and their voters. I'll expand on that coming up next on the Todd Stern Show.
2: SRN News, I'm Jason Walker. A man with a gun near the White House today has been shot by law enforcement officers after he opened fire on them. Plainclothes officers spotted the man and saw the imprint of the weapon. The gunman was hit and transported to a nearby hospital. European leaders say that President Trump's decision to withdraw 5,000 U.S. troops from Germany is just the latest signal that Europe might be taking more responsibility for its security soon. The leaders of Norway and Britain sought to downplay the impact of the troop reduction while acknowledging it does provide a useful nudge for the continent to step up its role in NATO. State media in China says an explosion in a fireworks factory has killed 21 people. More than 60 others have been hurt. This is SRN News.
3: Hey there, parents, grandparents. Isn't it frustrating what our kids are learning about where we come from, why we're here, all the big questions? Sadly, they're being told we're here by chance, a happy accident with no real purpose. So I'm telling everyone I can about the new powerful documentary, The Story of Everything. The Story of Everything. So impressive. 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

0: Starnes Radio Show, folks, and me, Chris Salcedo, sitting in. Telephone number is 901-260-5926, 901-260-5926. And I did want to expand a little bit on the last call from Joe. We got to be positive. Yeah, no, I'm positive. I'm a conservative. And I'm positive I don't like a government of, by, and for the government. I'm positive I don't like that. And the problem with the Democrats is they're unified. Marxists, socialists, anti-American kooks, freaks, and nuts. Right? They are what they are. And you don't need a manual. You don't need much political pressure at all. They are totalitarians at heart. And they're unified. Do you know that there are no unifying principles in the Republican Party? These cats can't even unify to oppose communists. I mean, that's the problem with the Republican Party. And for those of us who say, oh, bygones, let's just move on. You know, oh, yeah, you surrendered us to socialists, Marxists, and kooks, and freaks, and nuts, and you harm my family, you harm my state, you harm my community. Oh, but, you know, let's just stay positive and just move on. No, I think that's how we got to where we are right now. Government that is never held accountable for what it does to us. And I think it's time that our memories got longer, not shorter, my friends. I mean, and these politicians, they rely on you not remembering the equivalent of not what you had for breakfast yesterday or this morning, as far as politics are concerned. Oh, let's just forget about it. I've got Michael McCaul, who is a retiring congressman who's supporting John Cornyn, who is a Republican in name only. 24 years of siding with socialists against our people, making Texas a worse place to live. That's his legacy. And Michael McCaul, you might remember, folks, pushed something called the CHIPS Act down our throat. Remember the CHIPS Act? Our elected officials offshored critical infrastructure that was used in our financial system, used in our defense, national defense. They moved it offshore to Taiwan. You know, what could go wrong moving it just miles away from communist China? What could go wrong moving it all there? And then when they found out, hey, maybe that was a stupid thing to do, as Democrats have eroded our resolve in stopping communists in this country, and then all of a sudden we found ourselves in a pretty big national security risk of having our largest semiconductor provider in Taiwan fall to the communist Chinese. Communist China was already infiltrating the chips market, folks, rigging the chips that we put in our ships, in our vehicles, in our defense computers for surveillance. I mean, this was discovered during the era of Obama. So whose bright idea was that? Oh, yeah, Republicans and Democrats, the Uniparty. I don't want to forget. And then when they said, oh, man, this could get some people dying. Then they said, let's pass the CHIPS Act, billions of billions and billions of dollars to bring back the chips back into America that should never have been allowed to be exported to begin with. I had Michael McCaul, folks, booked on my radio program to talk about this. The minute his people found out that I wanted to ask about the CHIPS Act, they canceled the interview because he didn't want to talk about how this Republican intentionally made every man, woman, and child, along with every other Republican and Democrat, put our lives at risk by offshoring that which should never have been offshored, our national defense. You guys remember during the China virus? Communist China saying, hey, we're going to cut off your medications. How many of you remember that? We're going to cut off your medications. Now, look, Joe, if you're still listening in Georgia, how am I supposed to get over that? Let's be positive. That Republicans and Democrats have colluded to offshore our medications to communist China, an enemy nation. How am I supposed to let bygones be bygones when they control our medications, man? How am I supposed to do that? Am I supposed to forget and forgive? Maybe I can forgive, but forget would be foolhardy. Maybe one day I could forgive the Michael McCauls and the John Cornyns for teaming up with socialists and Marxists to compromise our nation's national security. Maybe I could forgive them at some point. but I would be stupid to forget. And I think our voters would be stupid to forget as well. So that leads me back to what's happening here in the great state of Texas with the Republican Party of Texas. I'm just going to read from their statement, folks. And you all have a primer now that the current Texas House Speaker is a fake Republican who has done his best to continue the tradition of Republicans giving Democrats more power in the House than they earned at the ballot box. I'll give you a prime example. How many of you know who James Tallarico is? He's the Democrat Senate candidate in Texas. Do you know he still has chairmanships gifted to him in the Texas House by Republicans? He still has the imprimatur of being a chairman inside of the Texas House. Why? Because Republicans gave power to him that his party didn't earn at the ballot box. And they're still giving it. He's the Democrat nominee for Senate. And the Republicans are still supporting him here in Texas. That shows you how sick this whole system has become, this so-called two-party system, which is not. I would love to have a two-party system back. It would be great to have a political party that actually opposes Democrats. Wouldn't that be wonderful? Here's what the Republican Party of Texas wrote. For only the second time in Texas history, the sitting Speaker of the Texas House will address delegates at our convention. Speaker Burroughs is also stepping forward as a sponsor of the convention as well. That has never happened before. Before Speaker Burroughs held office, he was a delegate and a precinct chair. He sat in on those same seats, had those same conversations, and understands exactly what it means to show up and help shape the future of Texas. We are grateful for his willingness not only to support this convention, but to be a part of it in a way that respects and recognizes the delegates who make this party strong. We look forward to welcoming Speaker Burroughs to the 2026 Texas Republican Convention to a historic moment for our party and our state. Now, look, I know many of you are going to be tempted to blame the Republican Party of Texas. Don't. Now, folks, that they've got to put on a convention. They have to. This is where the grassroots from all over, and it happens in Tennessee, it happens in Michigan, it happens in California. The parties put together these conventions, and it is a party for the parties. But there's also some camaraderie. There's also work that gets done. Now, for me, I say, you know what? You can do that over a Zoom call. You can do the work over a Zoom call. This opulent spending on hotels and the parties and the speeches and the convention center space, all this kind of stuff, that's just kind of window dressing. I understand it's great to have a party, and I get it. I understand why it's necessary to have these types of celebrations. But on the other hand, folks, if George Soros was planning on attending a Republican convention, maybe your Republican convention, and all he had to do was just buy his way in. He's gonna sponsor your Republican convention. Here comes Emperor Palpatine himself, folks. George Soros. Are we gonna look the other way? I am getting blowback in my state of Texas from individuals who are willing to forget what Dustin Burroughs is. He is a Republican elected with 49 Democrats and 36 fake Republican votes. He's a Democrat speaker. He's elected by a majority of Democrats as a Republican speaker. He's a Democrat approved speaker. But because he's coming to the table with a whole bunch of money, all is forgiven. And folks, this is what he could do if he was going to actually, some people are saying, well, maybe he wants to be a conservative now. Maybe he wants to be a Republican. Maybe. Okay, fine. Well, in my mind, there's something he could do tomorrow to start winning over conservatives. He could endorse Ken Paxton to be the next senator from the great state of Texas. He could donate the maximum amount of money allowable under the law to the Paxton campaign. He can get on stage, or he can say, no more Democrat chairmanship Republicans are not going to gift Democrats power to veto conservative bills anymore in the Texas House. Oh, and by the way, in the future, Republicans, if they're in the majority, only Republicans will elect the Speaker of the House if they're in the majority. Democrats will not have a say. Now, if he were serious about being a real Republican, if he were serious about being an actual conservative, he would do that. He has not done it thus far. So many of you who are not in the state of Texas are going, okay, Chris, bring this home. Why does it matter to me if I'm in Tennessee or I'm in Florida, where Governor DeSantis, I think I just saw a headline, Governor DeSantis signed the redistricting initiative into law, passed by both of his houses in his legislature, and that the real deal, a real conservative. Because Ronald Reagan said that when you call yourself a Republican, that comes with a set of values that needs to be lived up to. And guys like Michael McCaul and guys like John Cornyn and guys like John Thune and all the rest of them have not been living up to those principles. As I said, there are no unifying principles in the Republican Party at this point. There should be, but there are not. There are unifying principles in the Democrat Party. They're socialist, Marxist kooks and freaks, anti-American kooks, freaks, and nuts. That's what they are. Hey, you may oppose what they stand for, but at least they know what they stand for, right? Republicans don't. And they're about ready to hand over power to those very same socialists and Marxists that have done so much harm to this country over the last 20 or 30 years. Because of their inaction on the Save America Act. How many of you know Scott Pressler? Scott Pressler, at Scott Pressler on X. Folks, and by the way, go visit me on X as well, because I commented on this. At C. Salcedo Show, at C. Salcedo Show is where you can find all of this stuff listed if you want to read up. Scott Pressler is doing something that I think a lot of Republicans ought to look into. He is posting a procedure on his account that shows all of you Republican voters where you can go and demand your money back. If you donated to Win Red, which is the Act Blue, but on the Republican side, and not as crooked or corrupt as Act Blue is. Act Blue is getting investigated and sued by the aforementioned Ken Paxton, the most conservative attorney general in America. He is now suing them. Not the Department of Justice under Trump, folks. Ken Paxton from Texas is suing them. Because, among other things, says the Attorney General, Act Blue admitted they took foreign money and laundered it into Democrat campaigns. That's illegal, if they can be proven. They've admitted it, so let's see if Ken Paxton can prove it. Anyway, so Scott Pressler is putting out a procedure saying if you donated to Win Red and you made a donation saying I want Republicans to behave as Republicans in opposition to Democrats, and then you saw John Thune and John Cornyn and the rest of the Senate Republicans turn their back on the Save America Act saying, nope, no Save America Act for you, then you have every right to go to Win Red. And this is what Scott Pressler is putting up. He's saying, go get your money back. They're going to steal your money with the help of Democrats anyway, right? Your tax money. Why do you have to donate out of your pocket to these people so they can go up to Capitol Hill and work against you? That's what Scott Pressler is saying. And because of the intransigence of John Thune and fake Republicans on the Save America Act, Scott Pressler is targeting first John Cornyn in the Texas runoff on May 26th. Take away John Thune's playthings, folks. Defeat every Republican who has betrayed us in service to socialists. And I've got that list. I didn't come up with it, by the way. A conservative actually came up with it. Mark Meadows, former chief of staff to President Trump, former congressman. I will give you the names of those senators who Scott Pressler says should not win re-election in the Republican primaries because they have betrayed their own voters. They have betrayed their country. in service to socialists. That list comes your way next on the Todd Starnes Show with me, Chris Salcedo. Be right back.
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2: 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The answer will shock you. Dr. Michael Youssef has spent decades studying this from the inside, and in his most urgent book yet, An Unholy Alliance, he tears the mask off a coordinated assault on American freedom and Judeo-Christian civilization. 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So don't wait. 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
0: It's Todd Starnes Show. You got me, Chris Salcedo, filling in. I do a radio program myself. I like to fancy it a daily excursion into critical thinking. I have dedicated to making my audience the most informed audience in media. So that's kind of what I do. And, you know, when I was on television, I was doing pretty much the same thing. Let me inform you about these fake Republicans in the United States Senate who have taken donations, and those donations have been used to keep these people in place. And what is their legacy item? Agreeing with leftists and Marxists nearly at every turn. I want to thank Congressman Mark Meadows for outing these Republicans who have been basically instrumental in defeating the Save America Act, folks, voting integrity. They want to keep the Democrats' ability to cheat at the ballot box going. Their names: John Barrasso, John Bozeman, Shelley Moore Capito, Susan Collins, Tom Cotton, Kevin Cramer, Mike Crapo, John Daines, John Curtis, Deb Fisher, Chuck Grassley, John Hoeven, Lindsey Graham, Mitch McConnell, James Lankford, Lisa Murkowski, Jerry Moran, Pete Ricketts, Tim Scott, John Thune, Tom Tillis, Roger Wicker, and Todd Young. Let me give you some other names. These are, air quotes, Republicans who have joined leftists, and after Beijing Biden and the Democrat Party flooded this country with criminal illegal aliens to the tune of over 15 to 20 million illegal aliens in 4 years, they now want to legalize them. These Republicans: Maria Elvira Salazar, Mike Lawler, David Velado, Dan Newhouse, Mike Kelly, Brian Fitzpatrick, Gabe Evans, Marlon Stutzman, Don Bacon, Young Kim, Mario Diaz-Bailart, James R. Baird, Kimberlyn King Hines, James C. Del Moynihan, Monica De La Cruz, Nick LaLota, Neil P. Dunn, and Jennifer A. Kiggins. These individuals call themselves Republicans, but are unified with individuals who facilitated an invasion of our country by millions of unvetted illegal aliens from 168 countries around this globe. And to bring it back home to Texas, my friends, John Cornyn, he hates the border wall. He hates border security. Here he is in the Karl Rove Never Trump Network. Have a listen.
8: He needs to do tomorrow night to make some headway, because the approval disapproval on the wall, those numbers have been about the same for 2.5 years. What can he say tomorrow night that will convince people to move in his direction?
0: Okay, that's he's talking about Trump. She is Dana Perino, former Bushy, right? You will hear John Cornyn's response on how the wall is just bad news. Back in a minute.
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15: News this hour from Town Hall. I'm Jason Walker. Well, a man with a gun near the White House has been shot by law enforcement officers after he opened fire on them. Spokesman says the man shot at the officers, who quickly returned fire. The gunman was hit. He has been taken to a local hospital, and the investigation continues. California officials say that a major insurance company violated the law in handling wildfire claims.
16: California's top insurance regulator says the state is seeking millions of dollars in penalties from State Farm after an investigation found that the insurance company violated state law while handling claims from the 2025 Los Angeles area wildfires. The state's insurance commissioner says the department looked at 220 random claims filed to State Farm and found nearly 400 violations from the Palisades and Eaton fires. I'm Lisa Dwyer.
15: Supreme Court has restored access to an abortion pill through telehealth and mail. Bernie Bennett explains.
17: The order signed by Justice Samuel Alito temporarily allows women seeking abortions to obtain the pill at pharmacies or through the mail without an in-person visit to a doctor. Those rules have been in effect for several years until a federal appeals court imposed new restrictions last week. The majority of abortions in the U.S. are obtained through medications, usually a combination of mifepristone and a second drug, misoprostol. The availability of those drugs has blunted the impact of abortion bans that most Republican-led states have sought to enforce since the 2022 Supreme Court ruling that overturned Roe v. Wade. Bernie Bennett in Washington.
15: Former New York Mayor Rudy Giuliani breathing on his own after being hospitalized with pneumonia and placed on a ventilator. Spokesman says the 81-year-old remains in critical but stable condition. More on these stories, townhall.com.
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15: Very unusual art.
19: In Germany, an art installation features robot dogs with lifelike heads. Some include tech titans Elon Musk and Mark Zuckerberg. Others, artists Picasso and Warhol. They roam around a rink at Berlin's Neue National Gallery. It's the brainchild of artist Beeple.
20: In the past, our view of the world was shaped in part by how artists saw the world. How Picasso painted changed how we saw the world. Now, our view of the world is shaped by tech billionaires who own powerful algorithms that decide what we see and what we don't see.
19: The work was first shown at Art Basel, Miami. I'm Julie Walker.
15: You might not recognize the name Doris Fisher, but you know what she did. Fisher co-founded the iconic clothing chain The Gap in 1969 with her late husband Don. Fisher has died. She was 94. Breaking news and analysis, townhall.com. Another severe wildfire season is in the forecast for the western U.S.
21: It's due to record-breaking heat and an abysmal snowpack. Some states and utilities trying to get ahead of that threat using AI. In Arizona, the state's largest electric utility is installing AI-monitored cameras across its service region. The technology identifies possible smoke and notifies human analysts for quick verification. Fire management officials say the technology spots more fires than humans and alerts authorities more quickly, allowing for faster and more efficient action to extinguish the wildfires. John Scott reporting.
15: Supreme Court escalating a nationwide redistricting war by removing one of the few remaining limits
1: comments on partisan gerrymandering, the decision gutted a key provision of the Voting Rights Act that had affected how states draw their congressional maps. More on these stories, townhall.com.
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2: From the Fox 45 Weather Center, much warmer Tuesday with plenty of sunshine, highs in the mid-80s. Our next cold front arrives Wednesday into Thursday to bring good chances for showers both days. Highs will drop to the 70s on Wednesday and the low to mid-60s on Thursday. Quarter to a half an inch of rain expected. From the Fox 45 Weather Authority, I'm Chief Meteorologist Gerard Jabaley for Talk Radio 680 WCBM.
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0: Welcome back, everybody. You got Chris Salcedo in for Todd Starnes. Today's On the Mend. I'll get you an update on that coming up here in the next hour. Before I bring on this hour's guest, I do want to give a little bit of a review for those who are just joining. We've been taking to task something that's been going on in the state of Texas. And as a Texan, folks, I got to tell you, so goes Texas, so goes the rest of the nation. We lose Texas, which a lot of fake Republicans are working very hard to turn over control of Texas back to these leftists and these Marxists. We lose Texas, lose the whole shooting match. As wonderful as DeSantis is, as great as the state of Florida is at setting the standard for what a Republican is supposed to be. I was right, folks. They just signed the new redistricting maps into law, DeSantis. So it's going to go. And by the way, the Democrats have been doing this for decades to Republicans, and the Republicans, oh, we don't want to make them angry. Guys like John Cornyn don't want to make Democrats angry, so we won't gerrymander as aggressively as they have been. In 9 Democrat states, folks, you have populations of Republican voters anywhere from over a third to nearly 50% of the electorate and zero Republican representation in Congress. Zero. And that's what Democrats call fair. That's what Democrats call, that's the way things ought to be. And the minute the Republicans start fighting fire with fire is when Democrats start crying foul. And some Republicans, Ari Fleischer, George W. Bush's press secretary, navel gazing. Oh, no, we're making Democrats mad. This is a failure. No. Joining the fight finally is something that should have been happening. Republicans should have been prioritizing protecting their voters and our people from leftists and Marxists, and they have not done so. Guys like John Cornyn, where does he go? He goes under the Karl Rove Never Trump Network to talk with Dana Perino, who is, remember, Bush's former press secretary. And of course she's going to make this silly assumption that the people of Texas don't want a border wall between Mexico and the great state of Texas, because we've got to be able to see our loving Texas, our loving Mexican friends across the border as they are selling out their own country to narco terrorists and others, right? Listen to Dana Perino set up John Cornyn. By the way, folks, I'm sure this isn't coordinated at all.
1: He needs to do tomorrow night to make some headway, because the approval-disapproval on the wall, those numbers have been about the same for 2.5 years. What can he say tomorrow night that will convince people to move in his direction?
2: Well, Dana, I think, coming from Texas with the 1,200-mile common border with Mexico, the idea of a wall is somewhat off-putting to a lot of people.
0: No, every single Texan that I've run into anyway wants border security, doesn't want illegal immigration. And every legitimate law enforcement official that I've talked to about a border wall, something they call a force multiplier. You need fewer men to do the job when you have force multipliers in the field like the wall. And John Cornyn has been against the border wall, voted against funding the border wall. Telephone number for us, folks, 901-260-5926, 901-260-5926. Let me bring on Representative Brian Harrison. Folks, he used to work with President Trump as the chief of staff for President Trump at HHS. He is now a representative in the state of Texas in the 10th state district there in the great state of Texas. Sir, my friend, welcome to the Todd Starnes Show with me, Chris Salcedo.
3: Chris Salcedo, it is always great to be with you, my friend, and congratulations. 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
0: Thank you, man. Look, I wanted to go over, because I've been instructing the national audience here on what has transpired in Texas. A lot of people are shocked to find out that the Texas House is actually run by Democrats, even though there's a vast majority that is Republican. They are shocked to find out that the current so-called Republican speaker was elected by 49 Democrats and 36 fake Republicans. And when I informed the audience that Dustin Burroughs not only has been given a prime speaking role at the convention where all the conservatives go to set policy for the Republican Party and to try to guide the Republican Party, which, as you know, then Republican politicians quickly ignore everything they do, at the convention. But the fact that he not only is going to be given a speaking role, but he basically donated a lot of money to do that. What is your take on Speaker Burroughs speaking at the convention?
3: Well, just because we're dealing with a national audience here who may not be as familiar with Texas politics, I feel like I got to highlight a couple of things you just went over so folks understand what we're dealing with. You know, when I, after serving as President Trump's chief of staff at the biggest cabinet agency in his first term, I moved back home to Texas, was elected to the Texas legislature, and I was excited to lock arms with all these elected Republicans in Texas because I thought that every elected Republican in Texas was fighting as hard for freedom and liberty of the next generation as those of us in the Trump administration. And the state of Texas has got this reputation, right, for leading and, you know, small government and low taxes and low regulations and bold conservative leadership. And Neil and Chris, nothing could have shocked me or prepared me for the shock of learning after I got elected that basically red Texas, bold conservative Texas, is a myth. And Texas has just been coasting on that reputation. And worse, not only are we just coasting on our reputation, the Texas government, in particular the Texas House, has actually allowed and is controlled by the radical progressive Democrats. And it's, in fact, the Democrat caucus that elects the leadership team in the Republican-dominated House. And that's insane to say. When I got elected, 40% of our committee chairmen were chaired by radical Democrats. I mean, imagine if, you know, Speaker Johnson made Nancy Pelosi chair of the Ways and Means, or let AOC run the Energy and Commerce Committee. That insanity literally has been going on in Texas for almost two decades. The most powerful person in the Texas House is a Barack Obama White House lawyer. He's our parliamentarian, and his job is to kill Republican priorities on behalf of the fake rhino establishment sellout establishment. So that's exactly right. And what happened last one year ago is even though the Republican caucus had their nominee for speaker, sure enough, the Democrat caucus had their candidate. His name was Dustin Burroughs, and a handful of rhinos teamed up with the Democrat caucus. They formed a majority and elected the Democrats' choice for speaker in the Texas House of Representatives. That's why I made the motion to vacate it. And I'm sorry, Chris, You said before, as goes Texas, so goes the nation. Well, we're in a fight for the future of Western civilization here. And if Republican states like Texas cannot be counted on to fight and stand up for bold Republicans, you know, Ronald Reagan used to talk about Republicans needing to paint with bold colors, no more pale pastels. And in Texas, sadly, with these fake rhinos that are just too profligate, too many of them down here, not only are we not painting with bold colors, we're not even painting with pastels. Half of these Republicans down here, they're playing for the other team.
0: Yep.
3: And I'm
0: yep.
3: grateful for you exposing it to a national audience, Chris.
0: Well, folks, there's another aspect of this I want to get in with Mr. Harrison, because for those of you who are not part of this convention atmosphere, just so you know what the Republican conventions, the Democrat conventions all over the country, in the individual states, they are where the grassroots from both sides come together to try to formulate policy. There's a lot of positive energy. It is needed. So I'm not going to necessarily poo-poo the conventions itself, even though I'm going to say they can be done on a Zoom meeting. All the administrative stuff can be done in a Zoom meeting. You don't need all the opulent spending. You don't need the hotels and the restaurants, even though it's good for the economy. I understand that. But Mr. Harrison, it bears pointing out that legislators from Texas and every state, they are supposed to be donating money to help defray the costs for the grassroots. But in Texas, none of these fake Republicans are donating. Like John Cornyn, what did he donate last year? He donated lanyards. And by the way, all those lanyards ended up being thrown into the trash because nobody would wear a John Cornyn lanyard at the Republican convention. So none of these fake Republicans who joined Democrats to elect the speaker, none of them are donating to the convention, right? And
3: most of them don't even show up. I mean, most of these fake, you know, rhino establishment Republicans, they don't want to be within 100 miles of grassroots patriots.
0: Why?
3: That's
0: what I'm saying. Why do you think they're not doing that?
3: Well, they don't like the convention. They don't like the Republican Party. They don't like what it stands for. And they don't like people holding them accountable. I mean, that's the number one thing, is they don't want people scrutinizing or even knowing about their total betrayals. And in the case of, you know, Speaker Burroughs, I mean, there may be no bigger traitor than somebody who literally teamed up with the Democrats to thwart the Republican leadership team and take it on. This is the same guy, by the way, speaking to a national audience, guys. We got a Senate race coming up. No matter who wins the primary, they're going to face the most radical leftist to ever run for office from Texas, James Tallarico. But here's the most underreported, most scandalous, but least understood aspect of the James Tallarico saga. He didn't come up just through the Democrat ranks. No, no, no. James Tallarico was aided in his rise to national prominence by Speaker Burrows, by the fake Republicans who control the House, because I'm going to say this slowly so people can hear this. You're going to scratch your head. James Tallarico, radical six genders, James Tallarico, God is non-binary, James Tallarico, his choice for Speaker of the Texas House, Dustin Burrows. Yep. He helped elect Dustin Burrows, voted for Dustin Burrows, and in return, Dustin Burrows platformed him, made him co-chair of multiple committees, prioritized his legislation, and set him on the path to becoming the Democrat nomination for Senate. And I will never legitimize Dustin Burrows' leadership or speakership in the Texas House, because that in of itself is a massive betrayal to the Republican principles, the Republican Party, the Republican values, and Republican voters.
0: Representative Brian Harrison, 10th District in the state of Texas, folks, my guest right now. He worked at Trump's HHS. And did a great job before he came home to Texas and ran for a state office here. So let me ask you about, as we turn our attention to the national level, so what's happening in Texas is happening on the national level with the Senate Republicans refusing to return to the Founding Fathers' vision for the filibuster. They think Mitch McConnell and John Thune, John Barrasso, John Cornyn, they all think that they know better than the founding fathers of this country, keeping the zombie filibuster, not making the Democrats stand, and they're denying election integrity ahead of the 2026 midterm. In other words, keeping the ability for Democrats to cheat at the ballot box going strong. What is your take on the intransigence of Senate Republicans and not passing the Save America Act?
3: Well, I think there's something in the water in the D.C. swamp. And, Lord, I spent years fighting the swamp in D.C. I understand it. And there's this groupthink, conventional wisdom in D.C. And not only is it wrong, it's 180 degrees wrong. Conventional wisdom in the Austin swamp and the D.C. swamp and all the other swamps is that for Republicans to win, you've got to moderate. You've got to treat the Democrats nicer, okay? Be just a little bit more liberal, and then maybe the media will be nice to you, and maybe you'll get more voters. It's hogwash. It's been bunk and malarkey for a generation. The weak establishment Republicans keep falling for it. Half of them are too stupid to know any better, but they keep falling for it because it makes them popular in the swamps. And here's the truth about the electoral politics of this, Chris. I know you know this. Republicans don't win elections by being weak. Republicans don't win elections by being Democrat-like. Republicans win elections when their voters are energized. And what makes their voters energized? What makes Republican voters energized is the belief that the sacrifice of the generations that fought and died for our freedom will not be in vain. What motivates Republican voters is the belief that their children and grandchildren will inherit a state and a country where freedom and liberty are protected. And so I would go the opposite direction. You want to win in the midterms? Go hard, go bold for conservatism now. And in the state of Texas, we should lead. Why are we sitting on our duff? I've been begging the governor, call a special session now today. Let's start eliminating property taxes today. Let's deal with the threat from Sharia law today. Let's repeal the big government liberal cancer that's crept into the state government. Let's repeal Hollywood subsidies. Let's ban spending tax dollars on DEI and transgender indoctrination that's happening in all of our public universities. And let's actually pass stronger state-level border security bills, something we haven't done. Let's pass stronger election integrity bills. If we behaved bold, that's how you guarantee electoral success of the ballot box. And you mentioned Governor DeSantis, the greatest, most bold governor in the country. Florida used to be a purple state. Now it's solidly red, and it didn't get that way by squishy Republicans. No, it got that way from bold Republican leadership emanating from the top. Texas could learn from it, and national Washington Republicans should learn from that. You want to win at the midterms? Be bold, do the right thing, and who cares what the media writes about you? The next generation is more important.
0: Texas State Representative Brian Harrison, 10th District in the state of Texas. Sir, appreciate the commentary, appreciate the analysis. I think a lot of folks are with you. Thank you, man.
3: And God bless you, Chris, and God bless the great state of Texas, and God bless America.
0: All right. Thanks, man. Telephone number here for the Todd Starnes Radio Show with me, Chris Salcedo, sitting in today, folks. 901-260-5926. 901-260-5926. I have a question for you. Some people in the state of Texas are saying, hey, we're going to look the other way because this fake Republican speaker is coming to the table with a whole bunch of money. Let me ask this audience, how much money does it take to buy you and your values? How much money does it take for you to compromise your values? Now, let me know. Let me know what that dollar figure is where you will abandon what you believe. You will abandon what you've espoused and believed and advocated for your entire life. What is that dollar figure? Let me know. Todd Starnes Radio Show with me, Chris Salcedo, 901-260-5926. Be right back.
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0: your love of America, your insistence that elections be free and fair, your insistence that the rule of law be adhered to, that it applies to everybody equally. I think the vast majority of you would say there's no amount of money ever that could make me compromise on those values. But sadly, I don't think our elected officials have that barometer. They can be bought off, and they can be given certain amounts of money to, how shall we say, compromise their professed values. Remember, as Reagan said, there is supposed to be a certain set of values that comes with being a Republican. And it's not just some exercise for branding. Oh, I call myself a Republican so I can get elected. But the planks, the conservative planks of the Republican Party mean nothing to me. Well, they mean nothing to certain people like the aforementioned John Cornyn. Folks, I know that this may seem ultimately self-serving that I am talking about this on talk radio because John Cornyn has been such a disaster for the state in which I reside. But guess what, folks? Chances are, if you're among these 50 states that have fake Republicans in it, you're suffering too. And I meant what I said off the top of the show. The action in this year's election will all be in the GOP primary. When you elect a Democrat, the Democrat voters don't care to elect anybody who's American, don't care to elect anybody who is pro-Constitution. It's all happening in the Republican primary. And I think the state of Texas, with a runoff election coming up, we could send a message. The state of Texas is going to have to send that message to John Thune. Oh, you want to legislate against the will of the American people? Fine. But you're going to pay a steep price for that. It means you're going to lose your job. And it's about time our people remembered an elementary fact. We outnumber them.
1: SRN News, I'm Jason Walker. U.S. military has fired on Iranian forces, sinking six small boats as it moves to reopen the Strait of Hormuz. United Arab Emirates, a key American ally, says it had come under attack from Iran earlier in the day, Monday. At least 12 miners are trapped in a coal mine in central Colombia that follows an explosion that was caused apparently by an accumulation of gases. Three miners were able to get out safely. State media in China says an explosion at a fireworks factory has killed at least 21 people. More than 60 other workers have been hurt. TV and movie actors reaching a tentative four-year contract agreement with studios and streaming services. The deal must now be approved by the Board of Screen Actors Guild, American Federation of TV and Radio Artists. This is SRN News.
2: Hey there, parents and grandparents. Isn't it frustrating when our kids are learning about where we come from, why we're here, all the big questions? Sadly, we're being told we're here by chance, a happy accident with no real purpose. 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
8: Folks, you got the Todd Starnes Radio Show. It's me, Chris Salcedo. I'm your liberty-loving Latino. Do not confuse me with loudmouth leftist Latinos out there. I actually love my country, the United States of America. All right, so Let's go over what I mean by when I say the primaries are where it's going to be at this year. Let me tell you that and John Thune is not up for re-election this year. He doesn't face the voters until 2028. That's why he can be such a charlatan. That's why he can do what he's doing. Because he is banking on you folks in South Dakota being as dumb as rocks and that you're going to forget. You're going to forget by the time he is up for re-election, his unwillingness and his hatred of the founding fathers of this country. We can't return to the vision of the founding fathers for the filibuster. By the way, the filibuster was never intended, folks, to stop debate. It was intended to foster debate. The zombie filibuster that we're doing right now inside the United States Senate, it stops debate. It prevents debate. All the Republicans or the Democrats, depending on which one is the minority, has to say is, oh, we're going to filibuster that. And they say, okay, we won't do it. That's it. No debate is ever had. So you guys can know. We want to do voting integrity. Nope. Nope. Democrats a filibuster. And Republicans go, okay. Okay, okay, we won't bring it up. Okay. Now, is that having it out? Is that discussing and debating? Folks, I did some back in the day when I was working for a CBS owned and operated station in Texas. I did a report on voting. Did you know that there are government checks to see whether or not the voter is 18 years old or not? If they have reached the age of consent, adults. Did you know that? Did you know your government can check as to whether or not you're three burritos short of a combination plate? Did you know that? Did you know that there are government checks to see if you're a felon, if you're prevented from voting because you have a felony conviction? Did you know that? And did you know There are no government checks for citizenship. And that's by law, friends. That's by law. So let me ask you, why do you think Republicans and Democrats colluded together to create a law that would check for every criteria except for citizenship? Why would they do such a thing, folks? So this is a long simmering hole in our election system that needs to be plugged. The Save America Act enjoys 75 to 85% approval rating among our people. Tell me what issue 75 of our people agrees on at all. Tell me one issue where you get 75 to 85% buy-in from the American people across all party affiliations. Tell me one. I can't name one. Except for this. Except for voting integrity. Now, remember, when you elect a Democrat, you elect a dictator. And Democrat voters say, I elect Democrats to tell me what to do, how to live my life. And tax away from people who earn the money to give it to me, the crumbs that they leave for me. That's what a Democrat voter does. A Republican voter, a conservative, votes for a government of, by, and for the people. Self-government. Meaning they are there to do our will, not their own. But so why do I say that? Because Democrat voters, when their elected officials tell them no, to go screw themselves, Democrat voters go, okay, no problem, I'll do that. You tell me what to do. This is how I want. That's how they regard government. When Republicans do that to conservatives, Republicans say, come again? Excuse me? So what I'm asking you all to do is to get a little angry that the Republican Party in the United States Senate, the Republican officials in the United States Senate, have looked at you and said, no, we're not going to give the American people what they want. And I want you to contrast this, folks. Remember Obamacare? Remember Obamacare when it was being debated? Not one poll showed majority support for Obamacare. But the Democrats crammed it down our throats or up the nearest orifice anyway. They did it. Anyway, so that's the difference between the two political parties, my friends. You've got Republicans who won't deliver on a 75-85-15 issue, 85-15 issue. But you've got Democrats, even though they don't have the majority support among Americans, who will cram stuff down our throats, whether we like it or not. That's the difference. And at the end of the day, that means there is no difference, because leftists will always push leftist policies, and Republicans will always push leftist policies. At the end of the day, those differences mean both parties are the same, doesn't it? You want to reach out and tell me, folks, where my logic is going wrong. I mean, we had Joe in the first hour who called up and said, come on, we got to remain positive. I am positive. I don't want to be ruled by leftists and Marxists anymore. Ever again, frankly. Call us up, 901-260-5926, 901-260-5926. So I already played one soundbite from a fake Republican saying that a border wall doesn't make sense. Do you guys agree with John Cornyn that a border wall doesn't make any sense? Well, here's John Cornyn pushing amnesty for illegal aliens, folks.
9: The proposal we made included border security, interior enforcements, improvements in the E-Verify system, and a path to legal status for DACA recipients and limits on certain type of chain migration. Members of the Republican conference, including myself, indicated a willingness to continue to negotiate and said this was our starting point.
8: Yep. Starting point. Remember when Ronald Reagan, folks, gave his amnesty? Gave 3 million illegal aliens, criminal illegal aliens, amnesty. And Ronald Reagan said it was the number one thing he regretted because he trusted Congress. Because the deal was increased border security so we'd never come down this road again, and then we would normalize those illegal aliens who busted into our country. Right? Well, guess what? They normalize the criminal illegal aliens fast enough. But the border security never came. As you all know, before Beijing Biden's occupation of the Oval Office, this nation was home to 25 to 30 million illegal aliens. I know the official number has been 11 to 12 million illegal aliens for the last 30 years, but you would be an idiot if you thought that massive, uncontrolled illegal immigration over 30 years kept the numbers at 11 to 12 million the entire 30 years. You'd be a complete moron. And nobody in this country who has been paying attention is a complete moron the way those in Washington, D.C. think we are. And I will tell you this, that Republicans and Democrats have been legislating against the will of the American people on illegal immigration for the better part of a half century. They have betrayed us, our people, on this issue. Both political parties, the Uniparty. So you got Cornyn saying he hates the wall, hates border barriers because they're a force multiplier that stops his illegal aliens. And then once they get here, here's John Cornyn reflecting the Dignidad Act, folks, passed by or proposed by Maria Elvira Salazar and Mike Lawler and Don Bacon, right? Those fake Republicans saying, oh, yeah, they're here now. The Democrats bring them in and Republicans normalize them. Is that what you voted for, my friends? How about this? How about you folks around the country? Do you prize your Second Amendment? Here's John Cornyn, folks, saying that unconstitutional, unlawful attacks on your due process rights and your Second Amendment rights, he trusts the blue states to violate the Constitution. This is John Cornyn saying, I support the blue states breaking the U.S. Constitution. Listen.
9: I trust the states to make their own decisions, and 16 states have decided to pass red flag laws. But that's fewer than half of the states on with red flag laws on the books. Congress should not only send federal funding to those states, but also other states that are doing things to deal with people in crisis.
8: Mm-hmm. So for those of you who don't care about illegal aliens invading your country, for those of you who don't care about giving amnesty to the criminal illegal aliens, how about your Second Amendment? Yeah, and those of you who say we got to be positive, let's just forget that John Cornyn worked with socialists to impose new gun restrictions that would deny due process rights, red flag laws, folks, we should call them blue flag laws. Basically, all you got to have is some whacked out neighbor who says, so-and-so is going to go crazy with his firearms, and then the blue states get to break into your home and take your guns until they can sort it all out, right? Denial of due process, the action comes first. The due process comes later if it comes at all in a blue state. And John Cornyn, you heard him. I trust blue states.
9: I trust the states to make their own decisions.
8: Uh-huh. This has led folks to Ken Paxton creating an ad about John Cornyn. Now, what I'm going to tell you folks, John Cornyn is just like all those other fake Republicans I listed earlier from the United States Senate. He's just like all of them. And that's why they're fighting so hard, folks. What you need to know, how many of you donated to the Republican Party? Well, Chris LaCivita and FP1 Strategies dedicated your money to defeating Ken Paxton and putting this rhino back in, $100 million to defeat a conservative, not Democrats. That's what's happened, folks. $100 million spent by the National Republican Senatorial Committee to put this shrub, this fake Republican, back in and to defeat conservatives. The Republican establishment, led by guys like Chris LaCivita and FP1 Strategies, working to defeat conservatives and keep Surrender Caucus Republicans in power so they can sell you out another day. And that led to this ad from Ken Paxton.
10: John Cornyn is pro-amnesty. Cornyn pushed Joe Biden's amnesty agenda and said you should just deal with illegals.
11: You know, the American people are compassionate people. I think they would find a way to deal with the 12 million people.
10: Cornyn even attacked Trump's border wall as naive and said a wall makes no sense.
12: The new giant wall between the United States and Mexico makes no sense whatsoever.
10: Cornyn, good for illegals, bad for Texans.
13: I'm Ken Paxton, and I approve this message.
8: John Cornyn came out over the weekend and said that ad was a lie. The ad quoted him directly and said it was a lie. That takes chutzpah, folks, to gaslight the people of Texas. By the way, all these other fake Republicans in the United States Senate right now are doing the same thing in your states. Any of you angry enough to make them pay for betraying you? I'm telling you, folks, the Republican primary is where real change will come this year. Call me up, 901-260-5926, 901-260-5926. How much could these people pay you to abandon your principles? Let me know. Chris Salcedo in for Todd Starnes. Be right back.
13: Todd Starnes.

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1: 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The answer will shock you. Dr. Michael Youssef has spent decades studying this from the inside, and in his most urgent book yet, An Unholy Alliance, he tears the mask off a coordinated assault on American freedom and Judeo-Christian civilization. 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It is not a conspiracy theory. This is happening right now. And Unholy Alliance gives you the 1,400-year backstory behind today's headlines and a practical action plan to fight back with faith and courage. Dr. Youssef says this is the wake-up call the church needs now. So don't wait. 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Again, An Unholy Alliance by Dr. Michael Youssef, available where books are sold.
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0: folks. Welcome back. Let me get to the phones. We got Chris Salcedo in for Todd Starnes. Let's go to WSIC and have a conversation with Charles. Hey, Charles, welcome to the Todd Starnes Show with me, Chris Salcedo.
1: Hey, Chris, how are you doing this afternoon?
0: Doing great, man. Thanks.
1: So Chris, here's a question I want to ask you. Everything you're saying is spot on about illegal immigration, John Cornyn. But getting to the SAVE Act, to me, that is really the only issue right now, because if we don't have secure elections, we're going to lose, and the Democrats are going to get power, and they're going to implement this radical agenda like packing the Supreme Court and doing all these crazy things. So, and rhinos, we know, you named the rhinos that are, have been, you know, putting up resistance to passing it. But I got to tell you, as much as I like Trump, I'm really disappointed at him that he has not called for an emergency legislative session of the Senate like he's authorized to do under, I think, Article 2, Section 3 of the Constitution. I mean, why doesn't he call them into session and say, look, guys, you're going to stay here. I don't give a damn if it takes 7 months, but you're working 7 days a week and you're passing the SAVE Act, or you're not going home. You're not going home to campaign. You're not doing anything. You're going to have a speaking filibuster, and this act is going to pass. And nothing else is getting done.
0: I don't know about the power of the president to do that to the United States Senate, but I will tell you, Charles, I'm befuddled, because it's not just the Save America Act. The United States Senate is also actively preventing, Republicans are preventing President Trump's nominees from getting approved. When they went on their most recent vacation, their long vacation, they just got back from another one, because, you know, they're running out the clock. You can tell they're running out the clock. They put the Congress into a pro forma session of Congress to prevent Trump from making recess appointments to these key positions, because those key positions would be in charge of prosecuting Democrats for their violation of law. So the Democrats say, we don't want these prosecutors filled so they can't come after us. And John Thune and fake Republicans agreed. And so they're preventing justice. They're defending socialists and Marxists. They're trying, it seems to me, I don't know what you feel about this, Charles, but it seems to me they're trying to get back to corruption as usual on Capitol Hill, and Trump is in their way. So you got Thune and company working with socialists and Democrats to turn over the country back to these people so that elections won't matter at all in the future. Seems that that's what my read on it is. What do you think?
1: I agree with you. I mean, Chris, it's almost just like the Republicans in the Senate and the House. Some of them, they don't want to win. They like being in the minority where they can, you know, complain the whole time. And, but, you know, it's all performative, all this, you know, all of it. But
0: well,
1: there
0: yeah.
1: is a provision in the Constitution, Chris. I want to say it's Article 2, Section 3, where the President of the United States has the authority to call an emergency session of Congress, and I think for either one house or both houses. And I just don't understand why he doesn't do that with U.S. Senate. And in the same sentence, call for the removal of John Thune as the majority leader, unless he gets this passed. And ask for five or seven Republicans to step forward and say, all right, let's do it. You know, tired of complaining. Let's split up or shut up. I need five of you to vote to have a, you know, to remove John Thune.
0: Well, I mean, yeah, but again, who's going to step in? I mean, remember, there are over 20 fake Republicans in the United States Senate right now who would probably put in somebody worse. Here's Article 2, Section 3 of the Constitution. He, meaning the president, shall from time to time give to the Congress information of the State of the Union and recommend to their consideration such measures as he shall judge necessary and expedient. He may, on extraordinary occasions, convene both houses or either of them in a case of disagreement between them with respect to the time of adjournment. He may adjourn them to such time as he shall think proper. He shall receive ambassadors and other public ministers. So I guess by reading of that, he could call the Senate because of their disagreement with the House on the Save America Act. I mean, in theory. But remember, folks, President Trump isn't complaining either about all of his nominees being stalled out right now, which is also making me scratch my head. What is happening with President Trump and his agenda? It looks like it's collapsing courtesy of Republicans.
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10: News this hour from Town Hall. I'm Jason Walker. Shooting incident near the White House Monday.
11: The Secret Service says the shooting happened near Independence Avenue on the National Mall, a few blocks from the White House, during a confrontation between an armed individual and Secret Service officers. Officers who were assigned to patrol the perimeter of the White House identified a suspicious individual at about 3:30 p.m. who appeared to be carrying a firearm. Uniformed Secret Service police officers tried to make contact with the suspect, according to the Secret Service officials. The individual briefly fled on foot and then started firing his gun in the direction of the agents. The Secret Service officers returned fire. Bill Alexander, Washington.
10: That gunman reportedly wounded and now hospitalized. European leaders say President Trump's decision to withdraw some 5,000 U.S. troops from Germany is just the latest signal Europe must take more responsibility for its security. Leaders of Norway and Britain sought to downplay the impact of that reduction while saying it provides a useful nudge for the continent to step up the role within NATO. A federal judge earlier Monday decried the prison treatment of President Trump's would-be assassin and apologized to the man for restrictive confinement imposed by jail staff. More from Bernie Bennett.
12: Cole Allen has been in federal custody since a prosecutor said he attempted to crash the White House Correspondents' Dinner and kill President Trump along with other high-level government officials. Magistrate Judge Zia Faruqui told the Department of Corrections attorney that he was, quote, fascinated and disturbed by Allen's treatment in jail. Allen was placed on suicide watch when he was first imprisoned. Prosecutor Jocelyn Ballantyne reasoned that since Allen told investigators he did not expect to survive the alleged attack, he could be a danger to himself. Bernie Bennett, Washington.
10: More on these stories at townhall.com.
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7: Golden Temple's victory in Saturday's 152nd running of the Kentucky Derby averaged 19.6 million viewers on NBC and Peacock. It was the most viewed run for the Roses since Nielsen began tracking average audiences in 1988. According to preliminary data from Nielsen and Adobe Analytics, the audience peaked at 24.4 million. Jose Ortiz rallied Golden Temple from 12th as they approached the stretch to win by a neck over Renegade. The win made Cherie DeVoe the first woman to train a Kentucky Derby winner. I'm Geffen Coolbaugh.
10: Well, the longtime play-by-play man for the New York Yankees is dead. John Sterling was 87. Over his career, he called more than 5,500 games for the Yanks. He'd been suffering from heart problems. Breaking news and analysis, townhall.com. There's been a multi-million person drop in the number of food stamp recipients.
15: Agriculture Secretary Rollins attributes the sharp decline in SNAP clients to the tamping down of fraud, as well as an improved economy. SNAP beneficiaries decreased by nearly 4.3 million in the year ending January of this year. That's according to preliminary government data. President Trump's One Big Beautiful Bill, passed by Congress last summer, also said to have played a role in the decline of SNAP clients. Rich Thomason, Washington.
10: New Mexico state prosecutors seeking fundamental changes to Meta's social media apps and algorithms. Move is a safeguard children in the second phase of a landmark trial on allegations that platforms such as Instagram and possibly others as well have now created a public safety hazard. More on these stories, townhall.com.
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16: From the Fox 45 Weather Center, much warmer Tuesday with plenty of sunshine, highs in the mid-80s. Our next cold front arrives Wednesday into Thursday to bring good chances for showers both days. Highs will drop to the 70s on Wednesday and the low to mid-60s on Thursday. Quarter to a half an inch of rain expected. From the Fox 45 Weather Authority, I'm Chief Meteorologist Gerard Jubaley for Talk Radio 680 WCVM.
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0: Okay, folks, hey, welcome back. It's hour three of the Todd Starnes Show. You got me, Chris Salcedo, sitting in. I try to put on, when I do my radio show, a daily excursion into critical thinking, and that's kind of what I do. I try to make my audiences the most informed in media. Telephone number is 901-260-5926, 901-260-5926. Got a guest coming up, Colonel Tony Schaefer standing by, but I have a pastor standing by. I'm going to go with God first, always, folks. I'm going to go with God first. So if you have somebody who's representing the Lord, you always want to take him. Pastor John is waiting from Kentucky, KWAM. Pastor, welcome to the Todd Starnes Show with me, Chris Salcedo.
1: Well, I don't know if I'm going to be very pastoral today, but first thing, I want to compliment you, Mr. Salcedo. You know, I talked to you a while back and said, are you sure you're not related to Lyle Alzado? Well, you sure act like him. He was a defensive, crazy man on the field, and in your capabilities as a talk show host, you're displaying that same ferocity that Lyle Alzado did on the football field.
0: Those are very kind words, and I do remember the great Lyle Alzado. He was, when I was watching the NFL, before they went woke, I loved the history of the National Football League when it was pro-American. Sadly, it's no longer. But anyhow, you wanted to comment on what we've been talking about so far today.
1: Well, first of all, I've been a U.S. citizen since August 8, 1968 at 12 p.m. I was sworn in at the U.S. Federal Court in Cleveland, Ohio. And I believe that the only reason why these politicians, both the House and the Senate, haven't done what they really want to do. And I really believe this because my mom, when she had a citizenship book, was 137 pages long and was only written in English, and she was Japanese and she learned English, is that we had this Constitution. And in that Constitution, you had the Second Amendment. And with that Second Amendment, just before, we have the First Amendment. But you cannot have that First Amendment without that Second Amendment. And a lot of Americans fail to realize that. A lot of us served, a lot of us bled, and a lot of, you know, those, Arlington is full of men and women that have protected that Constitution and our American way of life. And I don't know how many people that fled communist countries have been constantly warning the American people, don't listen, but they refuse to listen to the truth. And again, I sincerely believe, and it's preached from the pulpit, not my pulpit, but a couple of others, the pastors are saying, you cannot have that First Amendment without the Second Amendment. And that's where our founding fathers started, in small churches. And if the American people fail to realize that, as you have said, with that ferocity of Lyle Alzado, Mr. Alzado, if you do not listen, we will lose this country. And that is my greatest fear. And one more thing, and if people refuse to listen to that, Thomas Jefferson said it best, and I'll hang up and listen for your comment. The greatest danger to this republic, not a democracy, it's not mob rule, it's a republic, is the uninformed electorate. God bless you, Mr. Alzado.
0: Thank you. Thank you, sir. I appreciate it, Pastor. Appreciate the comparison to the great Lyle Alzado. That's a first, folks. It's the first one. Telephone number, if you want to reach out to me and have a conversation, 901-260-5926. 901-260-5926. Chris Salcedo and for Todd Starnes, which I'll get you an update on his condition, folks. I know many of you are worried about him, so I'll get you that update coming up. After I welcome on retired Lieutenant Colonel Tony Schaefer, somebody who has served this country in uniform. He's a Newsmax contributor, and he is the founder of and president of Project Sentinel. Colonel, welcome.
2: Hey, Chris, always great to be on with you. Thanks for having me.
0: Great to have you here. Well, a couple of reasons I wanted to invite you on. I wanted to get an update and your analysis on the operation in Iran. Before I get to all that, why don't you address what the pastor was talking about? And why John Cornyn is such an affront to so many Americans, as he worked with these leftists and these Marxists to disarm the American people with his unconstitutional red flag law financing system, forcing us all to finance blue state red flag laws. What do you think about that?
2: So most of the country, Chris, enjoy the Second Amendment, and I agree with the pastor. It's linked to the first. They're interlocked for good reason. And I live in rural North Carolina, and everybody here has guns, and I see people walking around open carry. And we have a fraction of the issues of big cities. And to your point regarding Cornyn, these people finance this left-wing lunacy of trying to believe that gun control is going to change culture, and it's not. We have a culture that enjoys and respects gun ownership, and the inner city has become essentially a cesspool of social experimentation that leans hard into communism. Look at Mondami. Most of the other large metropolitan cities are run by essentially Marxists. I mean, they are. And Brandon Johnson, Chicago. And it's always the blame on the inanimate object, not on, you know, the culture. And this whole red flag thing is Orwellian. And the idea here, Chris, is somehow we people are going to be able to, you know, tell on our neighbor to report them to say, oh, this guy is dangerous. Look, I live amongst retired special operations forces folks down here. I talked to one today, and they are dangerous because that's what they're trained to do.
0: Yes.
2: But they're not dangerous where they're going to pick up a gun and go do something illegal with it. There's a big distinction. So this whole red flag thing opens the door to shenanigans by the left to accuse, you know, law-abiding citizens who are dangerous because we've been trained to be dangerous, but we'll never do anything against society or our government. This is how this whole thing is being sold, that somehow it's going to save lives. It's not. It's simply going to give the left a tool to use against law-abiding citizens.
0: And it turns the American assumption of innocent until proven guilty on its ear. John Cornyn believes you are guilty, and it's up to you to prove to the state that you're innocent. That is
2: right.
0: Anti-American, and that is why John Cornyn and those of his ilk, there were Republicans who supported this gun confiscation BS, who deserve to be drummed out of the United States Congress, not real Americans, in this conservative's opinion. So let's discuss, Colonel, you and me, the 30,000 feet up, the Iranian conflict. We've got gas prices bearing down on the politics of all of this. And it seems that we're kind of stalled out right now as far as to getting the Iranians, who are, from my vantage point, they're up against it. But how do you see this?
2: So let's start with what the end, I always believe, and I've been trained to do it, believe, you know, basically you set your objectives with the end in mind, what you're trying to achieve. President Trump is blatantly, in my judgment, I see it, is going for 80% control, or influence or otherwise being able to determine where it goes, 80% of global energy. That's what he's doing. And, it's happening. The Venezuela issue was not by chance. He did that first. We've actually had Pete Hegseth down in Indonesia making agreements regarding the Straits of Malacca, where something like 20% of global shipping goes through, to make sure we control that, not the other guys. And ultimately, that's what's at stake here. And he's going against the London bankers, Davos, all those guys. And by the way, a little aside we should talk about sometime, James Comey, the indictment of Comey and all those folks, their job was to stop Trump from doing exactly what he's doing now. And they failed, thank goodness. But it doesn't mean we shouldn't prosecute Comey and those other folks for trying to prevent what Trump is doing now. Now, President Trump has decided within the context of dealing with a threat, a known threat, a threat that's now acting out in ways that are illegal regarding the Strait of Hormuz, he's decided now to take on Iran. And are we feeling some pain? Absolutely. Unfortunately, our gas, which is selling like hotcakes right now, by the way, Texas and other oil producers are going great guns trying to increase production, so the company should be very happy about that. But what we're trying to do, Chris, is change the way governance is done at the global level. That's what President Trump is doing. He's trying to actually restore, in my judgment, the promise of 1776, our 250th anniversary coming up, and being able to live freely. Otherwise, we have globalists like Barack Obama, Cornyn, and others who somehow believe we and our interests should be subordinated to a larger world government. That's what's really going on. And so the London folks, Lloyds of London, Davos have always played both sides against the middle. They always win no matter who loses, and that's going to end. It's time for us to reassert kind of our principles globally. We're not going to run the globe, but we want to have a globe that basically is willing to trade, to interact and do things in such a way that benefit the American people primarily, and the rest of the world, other sovereign nations, will have equal sovereignty, and we can work together as equals.
0: Folks, what the colonel's talking about is spot on, that everything that is being done is to counter communist China, to undermine their presence in our atmosphere, our hemisphere, and maybe even the atmosphere too. But their presence in our hemisphere, their influence that have been allowed to expand, those influences by Barack Hussein Obama and by Democrats who have been working, and frankly some Republicans like Mitch McConnell, who have been working to expand China's influence unduly. And a world where China's influence is dominant is a dark world indeed. And President Trump, everything he's doing is to curtail communist China's domination over the globe. So, and again, it may come at a political cost, but we'll see how it all goes. What is your evaluation of the Iranians' military capability at this point?
2: Military capability is gone. The problem is you still have the IRGC who's taken the Iranians' guard who protect the revolution, that is their Islamic revolution. They've taken charge of all means of controlling the government. That's why you see the chaos you see. And these people do believe, Chris, that in their version of Islam, and they are the Shia, they believe the 12th Imam, their Mahdi, their version of Jesus, will return if they create enough chaos and destruction. That's their belief. They believe that they must have the apocalypse for their disciple to return and reunify Islam. That's why they're holding out, and they have this extreme, extreme belief. And there are people in the Iranian government, Persians, who do want to have peace, who do want to get back to commerce and things like that. And unfortunately, they're not being as successful as I think we'd hope and being able to gain control. I do believe there's a popular uprising coming. I think we've been able to open the way for a lot of the elements, the Green Party and other elements within Iran, to start looking at how they can upend the government, which is now controlled by the IRGC. But for the most part, yeah, we are now kind of in a waiting game to see how long this takes. And let me make this very clear for your audience to understand. Everything Iran is doing at this point regarding the Strait of Hormuz is illegal. They have no legal basis to do anything they're doing. As a matter of fact, I would have started with dealing with their fleet of tankers first. If I were the president, I would seize every one of their tankers. We've got 60-plus in our possession. That's a lot of oil that we should just take and seize as booty of war. And then the Iranians, are violating every convention that they've ever signed. And by the way, they've never signed up to the 1958 UNCLOS, which is basically the Law of the Sea Convention. So they have no right of anything. As a matter of fact, according to what they've agreed upon, they have no more than a 3-mile limit off their shore that they can have dominance of based on what treaties they've signed. So this whole thing of them acting out, saying that we're violating the ceasefire by enforcing UN regulations and rules, by allowing for free trade and commerce to go through the strait, is insane. And I can't believe the American media, the international media, some on the left, are actually applauding what the Iranians are doing, because literally the Iranians are trying to upend global the economy for purposes of their own revolution.
0: Colonel Tony Schaefer, our guest right now, folks, Project Sentinel. He is the president of Project Sentinel. What did you make of Trump's letter? Not only his letter to Congress saying, hey, well, technically all hostilities have ended, so I don't need the Congress's approval because the War Powers Act is now null and void because hostility has stopped. And then the president also saying that he is launching a humanitarian mission,
2: right,
0: to rescue the ships that are being held hostage, right, by Iran.
2: Yeah, and as I mentioned, that's why I outlined the law first, Chris. We are completely in a pristine shape regarding legality. Right now, we're trying to basically get ships moving. Some of these ships, Chris, have been sitting there since the beginning of this war with no replenishment. I mean, these crews are going nuts, and it's not their fault. And we're talking about all nationalities, all flavors. And by the way, again, the Europeans are absent as usual because they're not participating in any substantive way. But the president is rightly saying we, the United States, are going to go through and reopen the strait for commerce. And we're going to make sure we do that using military force. That is completely detached, by the way, from the conflict with Iran. And I do agree with he and Pete Hegseth said the same thing. It's like, yeah, we're done with combat operations. Now we're in peacekeeping operations, which is essentially completely legal in what he's doing.
0: Yes, and I can just imagine the hair pulling from the Iranian apologists and both parties in the Congress. The last thing I wanted to address with you, and I think this was a long time coming, and I think we're going to see more of this. 5,000 troops have been removed, and possibly more, out of Germany after Germany has basically parted ways, let's be charitable, with the United States and our actions against the number one state sponsor of terrorism. Look, my view is the Europe has fallen. Europe has abandoned Western civilization, and I'll be damned as an American if I'm going to finance it. What do you say?
2: Yeah. So Germany is on a death spiral by its own making regarding economics. It basically refuses to accept Russian oil. It is what it is. I'm not here to judge yes or no if that's good or bad, but it is what it is. And they've taken and shut down all the nuclear plants, which, as a guy who's got a degree in environmental studies, that is the most effective, most carbon-free way of generating energy, but they got rid of that because of reasons. And their economy is now in a death spiral, so it's probably good we're detaching. With that said, regarding troops, Chris, Poland, if I were the president, I would publicly move the 5th Corps, which is currently based in Wiesbaden, Germany, move it forward to Poland. I mean, you kill two birds with one stone. You leave Germany, you put our troops in a place where they can be more effective in deterring the Russians, if that's an objective, which it is. So let's do it. And the Poles love us. We love them. They love us. Why would we want to economically benefit Germany with all of the money we bring in from our deployments and from our forward bases there when Poland, a better ally, could benefit from it? So I'm all for shutting down 90% of what we have in Germany and just moving things forward. I think that'll benefit those who deserve it, the Poles, and it'll defund. I mean, I don't think the Germans fully understand, Chris, how much money comes into their economy from our presence there, and I think they're going to learn the very hard way.
0: Yeah, they're about ready to find out. All right, Tony Schaefer, Colonel Tony Schaefer, thank you very much, buddy. Appreciate the visit, as always.
2: Sure, thank you.
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3: Welcome back. Todd Starnes had a heart scare, folks. For those of you who are wondering where he is, he had a heart scare. He was short of breath, and he had to visit the ER, and they said, well, man, we found one of your arteries 90% occluded. Well, I'll walk this through. Todd sent out a statement on social media. I'll read through it to get you guys an update on this, but he's recovering. They got it, but he's going to need your prayers still. That's coming up next.

0: SRN News, I'm Jason Walker. Television and movie actors reaching a tentative four-year contract agreement with studios and streaming services. The deal must be approved by the Board of Screen Actors Guild, American Federation of TV and Radio Artists, and then ratified by members. Civil rights groups filing suit to stop parts of a Texas law allowing police to arrest people suspected of illegally crossing the border from Mexico. That law would take effect next week. New Mexico state prosecutors are seeking fundamental changes to Meta's social media apps and algorithms. Move is to safeguard kids in the second phase of a landmark trial on allegations that the platforms such as Instagram and others creating a public safety hazard. This is SRN News.
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0: Welcome back, everybody. It's the Todd Starnes Radio Show. You got me, Chris Salcedo, sitting in. I am your liberty-loving Latino. Do not confuse me with loudmouth leftist Latinos out there. I actually do love my country, whereas it is demonstrably provable, folks, they do not love this country. Daily excursion we do here, folks, into critical thinking. My job is to dismantle the left, dismantle their arguments, and make sure the audience that I am speaking to, addressing, is the most informed out there. That's what I try to do. Now, you know, folks, I, as you could tell, Todd Starnes and I have different styles, but the same commitment. Todd Starnes is a guy that somebody like me goes to feel better about everything. And his eternal optimism is contagious. I know I'm not just telling you folks something you don't already know. So, you know, I kind of came into today's show not knowing what was going on. I just thought it was that Todd needed a cover day. I had no idea he was facing a real health scare. And when I say real, folks, listen to this account put out by Todd. He wanted me to make sure that I kept you all entertained, but I wanted to make sure that you folks knew what was going on with him, because a lot of you do monitor his social media posts and are concerned. And so this is the update he gave 2 days ago, and then I'll give you one that he just did a couple hours ago, or half a day ago. Dear friends, I thought it was the best way to update you on the events of the past few days. Last weekend, while I was exercising at Shelby Farms, I noticed I was having difficulty breathing. I had to stop every 50 feet to catch my breath. On Monday, it was even difficult to get out complete sentences during the radio show. And that evening, my blood pressure spiked to 200 over 107. My cardiologist sent me directly to Baptist East, and they have done an incredible job diagnosing the problem. Many of you know that 26 years ago, I had open-heart surgery to install a mechanical aortic valve. And in 2007, I had a stroke. It's been a bit of a difficult journey. The team at Baptist East discovered I had a widowmaker, nearly 90% blockage in one of my arteries. They were able to fix what could have been a disastrous problem. I simply can't say enough great things about the staff at East Baptist. They have done, they have gone out of their way to make me feel comfortable and provide daily encouragement. My church family has been so kind, as well as the team at KWAM, and of course, the Real Housewives of Germantown, Dieter. You made me laugh, and I greatly appreciate that. Dalton, a good man. Just a good, good man. I hope to come back home and eventually back on the radio and TV, but for now, I'm going to enjoy some bed rest. One final note, if a nurse ever comes into your room with a razor and a grin and she tells you it's spa day, don't believe her. I'm going to need a therapist and a six-pack of Dr. Pepper to overcome body shaving. Whew. Just, folks, just for that indignity alone, you'd want to avoid health issues. And this was the update, folks, a half a day ago from Todd. I'm glad to get back home, and I can't thank my cardiologist, the team at Stern, and phenomenal cardiac team at Baptist East for getting me back on my feet. We are truly blessed with some of the finest medical personnel in the nation, right here in the Mid-South. My cardiologist called me tonight and reiterated how fortunate I am, a 90% blockage of the main artery. And I must tell you that I'm taking some time to get my head wrapped around the events of the past few days. I'm just so blessed to be surrounded by my precious family and my sweet friends. My church family went above and beyond, and my family at KWAM and the national radio show just taking charge with Dylan at the helm. I had my first outing earlier today to drive to Kroger to get some baby aspirin. I feel like I ran a marathon. It's going to take a little time to get back on my feet, but I will be on my way. In the meantime, a few guest hosts will be taking over. Also, as a journalist, I always believe in correcting errors at the source, and I do want to apologize for telling you that gravy was actually healthy for you. It turns out sausage gravy is not a lubricant for your arteries, after all. My apologies. I long for the day when I can relax in the sun and drink a Dr. Pepper. So that's the update from Todd, folks. On the mend, probably listening to the show as he's sitting back and hopefully I was keeping him up enough, engaged enough to where he wasn't nodding off to sleep. It's kind of my job. So folks, that's the update on Todd. If you want to call in, let me know. Send your well wishes to Todd and his family, and wish him a speedy recovery and back behind the mic and back on television as soon as humanly possible. Please call 901-260-5926, 901-260-5926. In the meantime, I thought we would highlight some of the good things going on out there. I mean, President Trump, what he's doing with Iran, I think is going to be consequential. The future for the United States of America, no future president, no Congress will have to factor in defense and battle plans for an Islamic dominated, jihadist dominated Iran. And I think that's going to transform not only the Middle East, but transform America and what we have to contend with moving forward. Taking away communist China's playthings. Kind of like that. Kind of like it. So there's one positive thing. We mentioned this, and I think we haven't given it its due. This is Governor Ron DeSantis in the great state of Florida. He has signed into law the new gerrymandered districts. The gerrymandered districts in Florida have increased the Republican possibilities to the factor of four, which may help blunt all of John Thune's efforts to turn over the United States Congress back to communists and socialists, who, by the way, have pledged they're going to nuke the filibuster, and John Thune is okay with that. John Thune says, if the Democrats want to nuke the filibuster, I'm fine with it. And when they nuke the filibuster, they're going to implement policies that make sure they never lose power ever again. John Thune is fine with it. And John Thune will not be leading the fight against the Democrats in any real and substantive way. Let me give you an example of what I mean by that. The last 4 years before Trump took over, the last 4 years under the last Democrat regime, President Otto Penn, they opened up the borders, folks. They opened up the borders, flooded this country with over 15 million criminal illegal aliens, land, sea, and air. The Democrats complained that the Republicans weren't voting with them, and the Republicans complained too. They complained, saying, it's not lawful what you're doing. But for all of the Republicans complaining, did they stop one criminal illegal alien from getting into the United States? Not one. And that's what the Republicans will do. They will go back, and they will complain, and they will fundraise, and they will do absolutely nothing of substance in the minority to stand in the Democrats' way as they work to harm you and your family, as they have squandered. And this was the entire run the clock out strategy. We in Texas know this very well. You people in North Carolina know it very well. The Republicans who dominate your legislature, they run out the clock so that good conservative legislation doesn't get a hearing. And then at the end of every legislative session, they say, oh, we just plumb ran out of time. Right now, John Thune is saying, sorry, folks, we'd love to do the Save America Act. We're just plumb run out of time. Remember, they passed the big, beautiful bill last June, and they've done nothing that has been pro-American since. Nothing. For those of you pointing to the housing bill, that was a Democrat bill. John Thune passed a Democrat bill. His good friend, the Democrats, and got enough Republicans to sign on to it. Right? So that's what happens when Republicans are in charge. They turn it back over to Democrats. When Democrats are in charge, they ram through everything they can, knowing the Republicans won't do anything extraordinary to stop them. And who pays for all that? We do. My thanks publicly to Governor Ron DeSantis for doing what is necessary to protect me and mine and you and yours from Marxists, from socialists, while John Thune, Mitch McConnell, Lisa Murkowski, Tom Cotton, John Curtis, John Barrasso, and the rest surrender their voters to Marxists and socialists. Thank you. Thank you, Governor DeSantis. Much appreciated. Then there's this out of Los Angeles, folks. How many of you know the name Spencer Pratt? Spencer Pratt, actor, yeah? Spencer Pratt is running for mayor of Los Angeles, folks. Do you know that they still haven't even begun to rebuild in the Palisades from that wildfire? I had a buddy of mine who worked for a left-wing radio company, a radio company that many of you know. The one of the big radio companies out there, folks. He posted a meme on his social media. Didn't say it on radio. Posted on social media. It said, in Los Angeles, they've got 57 different genders, but only zero working fire hydrants. And because of that joke, he was fired from a so-called free speech radio company. Think about that. This radio company, folks, has conservative talk stations on it. And they fired a conservative talk show host for posting a joke that said 57 different genders, no working fire hydrants in Los Angeles. That's how much they're dedicated to free speech, which means they're not. So the Democrats who run the People's Republic of California, they have decided that they want to allow some big moneyed buyers to come in and swoop in and buy up all that property. Some are rumored to be from communist China, folks, to buy some of that prime real estate. And I don't think anybody's going to reelect Karen Bass. I mean, this woman allows dogs to be used on Skid Row in Los Angeles. They, all the bums, all the druggies, all the junkies, they have these dogs in kennels and they inject them full of their drugs to make sure it's not laced with communist China's fentanyl. Right? And if the dog dies, oh, that's a bad batch. But if the dog lives and just gets all whacked out on drugs, then the junkies can shoot up. That's happening right now. All of you Democrats out there who claim to love animals. Yeah, sure you do. Anywho, the race for mayor is heating up. Here's Spencer Pratt. Now, he's going to be saying this in front of his trailer. He lives in a trailer because his house was burned down, courtesy of Democrat incompetence. Listen.
1: This is where Mayor Bass lives. You notice something? Or here, where Nikki Rahman's $3 million mansion sits. They don't have to live in the mess they've created where you live. This is where I live. They let my home burn down. I know what the consequences of failed leadership are. That's why I'm running for mayor. For my sons and the rest of us Angelenos that want to stop these corrupt politicians from destroying our city. We are going to get the golden age of Los Angeles back.
0: Wouldn't that be amazing? Wouldn't that be one of America's largest cities restored once leftists and Marxists were no longer in charge? 901-260-5926, 901-260-5926. 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
3: Well, we've been talking a lot about how this time of year is crazy, insanely wild. 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
0: 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Up and coming is our X account at C Salcedo Show. X is up and coming because when it was Communist Twitter, I left. So I had to start from scratch. So we're making it respectable, but would love to have more of you folks join us there. So when you get a chance, head on there. Let me get to the phones because I think I got a call waiting here. Hold on a minute. Shirley is calling on 920 AM in Houston, Texas. Shirley, welcome. Yellow Shirley, can you hear me?
10: Hi, yes.
0: Go ahead, ma'am. What do you got?
10: I had the ballot for the runoff here in Texas, Houston, Texas. I'm not familiar with any of those judges, like Frankfurt, Gibson, Fox, or Smith. And I just won't vote for just anybody because I don't know them.
0: Right.
10: These judges, I'm looking for a hardball hitter, not a softball hitter judge. Now, could you give me some pointers?
0: Well, Shirley, I can tell you now one of the judges that you mentioned in the runoff on May 26th in Texas, it's place three, one of these judges races, place three on the Texas Court of Criminal Appeals. The Court of Criminal Appeals is a big court. It's a biggie. And you've got Allison Fox up against Thomas Smith. And my impression of Allison Fox is she's a disaster, and a disaster waiting to happen. So if it were me, if I'm going to be voting in that runoff, which I am, Thomas Smith is going to get my vote. He's an assistant attorney general inside of Ken Paxton's office. He's going to bring the proper temperament and with very little tolerance of pro-criminal leftists. Very little tolerance.
10: Good. Well, what about Gibson and Frankfurt?
0: Yeah, those ones I'm not quite familiar with, and I'm not even sure what positions they're running for. Do you know?
10: Would you repeat that? My hearing's not that good, Elfrida.
0: Yes, I understand. Shirley, I'm just asking, those other judges you mentioned, do you know what positions they're running for, which judges or which courts they're running for?
10: Because let me see here. The first Court of Appeals, District Place 3.
0: Right. The Criminal Court of Appeals, Shirley, I would go, and this is who I'm going with, Thomas Smith. I'm going with Thomas Smith. I think that Mr. Smith has the right temperament. Again, he comes from the Attorney General's office, and he has learned under Ken Paxton, the most conservative Attorney General in these once United States. So that's where I'd go. The other ones, they weren't familiar to me, so you may have to do a little. They may be local judges in your particular jurisdiction, so you have to do a little investigating on your own there, lady, okay? But I can definitely tell you the Criminal Court of Appeals. Folks, it was the Criminal Court of Appeals that ruled that Ken Paxton, the Attorney General, could not prosecute voter fraud. In Texas, believe it or not. So you got to choose right on the Criminal Court of Appeals, you know. Choose lawful, let me put it that way. All right, folks, Chris Salcedo out for the day. Say your prayers for our buddy Todd Starnes, okay? Praise God, he's going to be back in front of the microphone very soon. Catch you next time.
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22: News this hour from Town Hall. I'm Jason Walker. Latest polling finds American voters largely believe the U.S. has had the upper hand in the standoff with Iran. Ken Lorman has details.
23: A Harvard Caps Harris poll finds 74% of voters say the United States is winning its conflict with Iran. The survey shows majority support for U.S. airstrikes, with 52% backing the attacks and 54% calling them justified. 57% approve of the naval blockade on ships bound for Iran. Voters also want tough conditions for talks, including ending support for terror groups and halting executions of protesters. Ken Lorman reporting.
22: Maine Governor Janet Mills dropping out of the U.S. Senate race, leaving Democrats with candidate Graham Plattner as their presumptive nominee against GOP incumbent Susan Collins. Political observers say Plattner's views, offensive statements, and a Nazi tattoo have Republicans confident and Democrats facing a potentially damaging race. Public policy expert Matthew Continetti says he's troubled by what he sees the Democrats doing.
24: The ease with which Bernie Sanders' anti-Israel socialism, which easily slides into anti-Semitism, is taking over the Democratic Party is greatly alarming.
22: And he says the party seems to be welcoming anti-Semitism.
24: Look at the candidacy of Zohran Mamdani, and now mayor of New York City. You look at the fact that you had 44 Democratic senators vote against sending bombs and bulldozers to Israel at Bernie Sanders' behest just the other week. Now you see Graham Plattner winning the Democratic nomination before a single vote is cast.
22: Now, Nutty making his comments on the Salem Radio Network. More on these stories at townhall.com.
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22: War Secretary Pete Hegseth describing the actions of two guardsmen during an attack in Washington last November. Army Major Ryan Reynolds received the Soldier's Medal, and Air Force Major Edmund Stanfield received the Airman's Medal.
26: It was a criminal, alien terrorist bent on murder and destruction that had journeyed to our Capitol. He raised a stolen gun against our National Guardsmen. A brave soldier and a brave airman, both born in Maryland but forged, as was mentioned, I think there's a lot of West Virginia in there, forged in West Virginia, they pushed forward. They neutralized the threat. They moved civilians to safety.
22: Reynolds and Stanfield subdued the Afghan national who had attacked two other West Virginia Guard members near the White House. Army Specialist Sarah Beckstrom was shot and killed. Staff Sergeant Andrew Wolf was shot and wounded. Breaking news and analysis, townhall.com. 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
6: From the Fox 45 Weather Center, much warmer Tuesday with plenty of sunshine, highs in the mid-80s. Our next cold front arrives Wednesday into Thursday to bring good chances for showers both days. Highs will drop to the 70s on Wednesday and the low to mid-60s on Thursday. Quarter to a half an inch of rain expected. From the Fox 45 Weather Authority, I'm Chief Meteorologist Gerard Jubaley for Talk Radio 680 WCBM.
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27: 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Gary McNamara and Eric Harley talk about everything from politics to social issues and news of the day. 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
28: All across America, we are Red Eye Radio. He is Eric Harley and I'm Gary McNamara. Good morning.
29: Hello.
28: All right, interesting things going on.
29: Yeah.
28: Thought it was interesting where, of course the ceasefire has been broken. It was broken before, apparently the attacks on the two American ships,
29: mm-hmm.
28: Yesterday. Military ships, by the way.
29: Right. Yeah.
28: Just reading a bunch of headlines, the ceasefire with Iran is coming apart. It's been apart. Is anything surprising to you the way that Iran has acted since a ceasefire went into effect?
29: No.
28: Okay.
29: No.
28: Just...
29: No.
28: Same here. I mean,
29: it's no, just, it, just... it seemed like yesterday was, breaking news. Well, it's not really. If you know the history of Iran, I don't think anybody trusted him. I really do believe it, and I believe this all along, that it was a pause to gather more intel. To try and determine who was left, who was in charge, what the pecking order is, and what they have available to them.
28: Yeah, I don't believe, you know, I've said it before, I've used the George Costanza negotiating, tactic, and every time, you know, for example, Trump yesterday not making a big deal, you know, out of, you know, what, Iran was doing and said, in fact, things are going along nicely.
29: Uh-huh.
28: And I went, okay, in my opinion, he's pretending to negotiate like George Costanza did in that whole deal. Remember where him and Jerry were going to do the pilot and they right. were offered $8,000 apiece and
29: yeah.
28: Costanza yeah. negotiated them down.
29: Right. Yeah.
28: And then right. Seinfeld yeah. goes, no. The reason you negotiate is to get the price up, not down.
29: Mm-hmm.
28: And I say that because it seems like every time Iran presents something that Trump is considering. We know Trump isn't going to consider it, but he says he's considering it and we'll look at it. But, you know, he's got some reservations, about it. And it's like, I'm just like, okay, he's
29: our version of Baghdad Bob.
28: Yeah.
29: Except in a good way.
28: Right. I don't believe that he is weak in this situation.
29: No,
28: you know,
29: Baghdad Bob back then in Iraq, for those that don't know, Baghdad Bob, basically the spokesperson for Saddam Hussein and one of the top military of Saddam Hussein, under Saddam Hussein in Iraq. you know, here's all this stuff going on in the background. Ah, there's nothing going on here. There's nothing going on here. So we've used that term, Baghdad Bob, for years, since then. And Trump is our version of Baghdad Bob, except he holds all the cards.
28: You know, I'm reading this from the Wall Street Journal, and I'm like, okay, this may be outward what you're buying. I'm not buying into it. They have here, Trump wants to avoid a fresh bombing campaign, officials say, preferring a negotiated end to Iran's nuclear advancements. And the weeks-long war has raised gas prices and hurt the global economy. Now Trump has little choice but to make a decision between ordering a fresh round of airstrikes against Iran or brushing off Iran's provocations and charging ahead with his diplomatic initiatives. Speaking at the White House on Monday, Trump suggested he planned to stick with the status quo. I call it a mini war. That's a quote. He said, a little detour, and it's working very nicely, end of quote.
29: Mm-hmm.
28: And that's where I went, oh, okay, he's at least attempting to convince people he's George Costanza in this. And I don't buy it.
29: No.
28: I don't buy it at all. I think he knows now, and everyone knows. And then it was later on in the article. Hold it, let me just get to it. I took the story and I put it at the bottom of the pile here, because it said that he would, that the, not the negotiations, but he would look to the defense secretary, because this was the key here.
29: Mm.
28: He would look to the defense secretary, and who else did he say here? Here it is. Trump announced at a Tuesday press conference by senior Pentagon officials, leaving it up to the defense secretary and General Dan Kane, as to the administration's next steps. Maybe that was Monday they said instead of, but.
29: Mm-hmm.
28: So you're not saying you're leaving it for Rubio. You're leaving the next steps in this negotiation, which is not a negotiation.
29: Right.
28: Haig says job is not to negotiate. Neither is the general. So the messages you're sending out, it's like, okay, you're throwing out confusion again to the enemy.
29: Yeah.
28: Now the only problem is you're also giving the Democrats ammunition.
29: Yeah.
28: Until the war is over and you succeed, you know, you're talking to both sides. You're talking to the people of the United States. You're talking to the media, and you're talking to the whatever's left of the Iranian regime.
29: I think as long as our main strategic partner, as far as other nations is concerned, is Israel, I think there's always going to be this, I don't know, shell game going on, and there has to be, because Israel, they're not the nation that, even though the liberal activist media from Western nations wants to believe they should be, they're not the ones who let the media just become embedded into their operations. They go in, they take care of the job, because they've had very little wiggle room in the Middle East for the longest time, being the target in the Middle East. And in this case, I tend to believe that while we're certainly in the lead here, that the president is just kind of sending up, I don't know, he's just sending up flares and rockets all over the place. And I think I won't say it's part of the strategy, but it is part of the deflection. And deflection is part of the strategy. Could it be more precise deflection? Maybe, but it wouldn't be believable by this particular president. If he were to come out and start talking like, well, we spoke with the enemy yesterday and blah, blah, blah, someone would say, what's wrong with Trump? What happened?
28: Well, when
29: did he get some sleep?
28: Yeah, when I also look at the fact of the way the Wall Street Journal wrote that. By the way, that's the news division, not the editorial division.
29: Mm-hmm.
28: But the way that they wrote that implies that it's just pure negotiation going on, and there's not. There's a blockade that's going on.
29: Right.
28: Which actually is not a negotiation.
29: Right.
28: Your goal is to choke them out economically and oil-wise.
29: Mm-hmm.
28: So there's more than just a negotiation here. So it's just, it's interesting because the media will pick at, in my opinion, will pick and choose. And Trump already when you look at what he has done, which is unprecedented for an American president.
29: Right.
28: And I saw him just the other day. He said, well, we believe that they're done for 20 years producing any, you know, being able to build a nuclear bomb, but we don't want them back trying in 2 or 3 years. That is unacceptable.
29: Right.
28: So that line still is there. The line that no nuclear program, that has not changed.
29: Mm-hmm.
28: It is interesting though, when he sets out, these are the things that we will agree to, and that's why I call it a Constanza negotiation, because he'll say, nope, no nuclear weapons, none, mm-hmm. none at all.
29: Mm-hmm.
28: And then they come back and they say, well, let's have a permanent end, to the war, and, then we'll discuss it.
29: Mm-hmm.
28: Well, that's like, you know, in the Seinfeld program, them saying 8,000 and George going, no, I'll take 6.
29: Mm-hmm.
28: You know, it's not going to happen.
29: Right.
28: That's not going to happen. So, what's going to happen over the next couple of days? I don't know. You see, you know, rumors all over the place. I see, you know, people saying, well, what I hear is this and this, and we're going back to war and we're going to hit them. And I would not be surprised if they took out whatever round of leadership is there now. Now, you've got, again, see, the president of Iran came out and said, you know, it's wrong for the Iranian Guard, Revolutionary Guard, to go after the UAE.
29: Right.
28: So the Iranian president came out and said that, so you can see that there's a split there. I don't think it's as easy. I know it's not as simple as the media is portraying it. We don't know what Trump knows. We don't know what the CIA knows. We don't know what the Mossad in Israel knows about what factions are where at what particular point. And so to say that this is simply a negotiation back and forth, I think is inaccurate. Does that make sense? That it's just a negotiation, that there's nothing else involved. There's no other variables involved in this. I don't see it that way.
29: No, I've never seen it that way. Actually, I don't believe for a minute that's what's going on. Because again, there were only so many things that Iran was going to be able to offer up. And really the only thing they can offer up right now is the uranium. And the process of offering that voluntarily would be a massive effort, which would require them to help us dig up 60% of that storage, basically, which is under rubble when we bomb their nuke site. And that would require, I don't know what kind of effort, likely months in the making, without overthrowing whoever is in charge right now. That's what that looks like, and I don't believe that's going to happen because I don't believe Iran is going to do that. It's now the question is, this is where we are. Iran either voluntarily gives up or we go in and full on destroy everybody who's left and everything that they have available, which is also going to be a massive effort and quite possibly, maybe even likely, would require boots on the ground. So those are the two choices. And in order to gather the intel and to measure what they have and put together a spreadsheet of what's left, you pretend like you're having talks. They haven't been talking. They haven't been talking seriously. They just want to knock on the door and see who answers.
28: And so as you notice, you know, we always were very suspicious when Trump was said he's going to take out every power plant, whatever. We just said, well, we know that's what they don't wish to do because they want, if Iran does agree and if they get to the goal that the president initially lined out in that 8-minute speech in the beginning, they want Iran to be able to come back. They want the mm-hmm. people to come back. So you look at it. Militarily speaking, you say, what are the options now? It's clear they have no intention. even though you've had a number of levels of the government killed, regime, we know that they're split. If they're not going to agree to it after what you have done now, the only choice you have is to keep killing levels of government.
29: Yes.
28: Militarily speaking, what is, besides the hope that the blockade will make the people revolt?
29: Mm-hmm.
28: Because the economy is so bad. And I don't know if you get to that point.
29: Well, I don't know. Even if there was the will, I don't know if the people are equipped to revolt.
28: Right. Yeah, great point. Or will it destabilize? Because this is a thing we don't really, really know. The factions inside that are fighting. Right. You know, I don't know, for example, when the president of Iran came out and criticized the Iranian Revolutionary Guard for attacking UAE.
29: Mm-hmm.
28: That may be a lie. He may be completely for that. We don't know.
29: Mm-hmm.
28: That may be, you know, them trying to play the game, you know, with the United States. Well, you know, I'm the president and I didn't approve that. I'm mm-hmm. the president. I just like that. The president.
29: Yeah.
28: Well, then you were appointed just like Kamala here.
29: Yeah, exactly.
28: But when you see that, I don't buy that. And that's the thing. That's the thing that's tough to analyze something, a war like this, is we don't know what they know. And so much now. So much is the ability of the United States and Israel to gain intelligence that they aren't telling anybody about. And I think it is a rational narrative to believe that part of what the United States is doing, and we talked about this last week in the one article saying, yep, they're rearming all the ships and everything else and getting back, you know, to doing everything. I wouldn't be surprised if it's all right, let's give them a month. Let's see if they'll move. If they don't move, we go in and we destroy the next level of government. And then if they won't do it, the next level of government. Then the next level of government.
29: I think it's also quite possible that if Israeli intel has found enough friendlies and positions where they would have the leverage to overthrow, that the Israelis could be a part of a plan right now underway, and that could, which would be a contingency to overthrow the current, what's left of the current regime.
28: Well,
29: by the way, wouldn't be completely out of the question, given the fact that if you look at what's happened with the blockade and what's going on right now, we already know they just don't have anything to fight back with. What we don't know is the core of the allegiance inside those numbers, because we were told before it started it was in the thousands, maybe tens of thousands of individuals who were absolutely, absolutely behind the regime and were going to be loyal to the end. I don't know if that's the case, and if it's not, that's where you strike, and I think Israel would be the biggest part of that in making that happen.
28: We are Red Eye Radio.
29: Brought to you by Hotshot Secret.
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1: Mm-hmm.
0: Because right. I understand why the Iranian Revolutionary Guard is doing what they're doing. Because they believe if they lose, they're all dead.
1: Right.
0: They're all dead one way or another is how they view it.
1: Right.
0: And so what you would be looking for is, all right, before we destroy, we've destroyed a few levels of the government, the people that are in charge. Now we can see over the last month who's out, who's doing what. We can monitor it. We've got, as we know, they've got people on the ground. We know Israel does, and probably the United States does too, and the CIA. So who are, if you want to call them friendlies, I'll call them the people that want to live. Who's willing to cooperate with the United States and Israel because they want to live, they don't want to die. It's probably not going to be the Iranian Revolutionary Guard unless some leaders in there make a deal and say, we'll agree if we can leave the country.
1: Right. We also need some people that know how the inner workings of their government actually work right now.
0: Yeah.
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3: With SRN News, I'm Jason Walker. U.S. military has fired on Iranian forces and sank six small boats as it moved to reopen the Strait of Hormuz. United Arab Emirates, a key U.S. ally, says it came under attack from Iran earlier in the day Monday. The first since a fragile ceasefire that took hold in early April. At least 12 miners trapped in a coal mine in central Colombia following an explosion that was caused apparently by the accumulation of gases. Officials say there were 15 miners, but three were managed to, or did manage to get out. State media in China says a blast at a fireworks factory has claimed the lives of 21 people. Oklahoma police making no arrests and are seeking suspects now in connection with that mass shooting at a weekend party. 23 people wounded. SRN News.
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4: From the Fox 45 Weather Center, mostly clear overnight with a stray shower possible. Lows in the upper 50s. Much warmer Tuesday with plenty of sunshine. Highs in the mid-80s. Our next cold front arrives on Wednesday into Thursday to bring good chances for some showers both days. Highs will drop to the 70s on Wednesday and the low to mid-60s on Thursday. Only a quarter to a half an inch of rain is expected for most locations through Thursday. From the Fox 45 Weather Authority, I'm Chief Meteorologist Gerard Jabaley for Talk Radio 680 WCBM.
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4: And he is Eric Harley, and I'm Gary McNamara. 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So, to expand what you were saying before, because it's a great point, I want to make sure that we get it out in its entirety. When you were talking about that, whatever we're, you know, if we're negotiating, doing back to negotiating with friendlies, people that don't want to die, you also want people that can run the government. And you mentioned, for example, when we took the break, you mentioned, for example, in Venezuela, that you just can't get rid of everybody. You need people that are actually competent to run the government.
5: Yeah.
4: You know, how do you do that? You know, does that take, you know, does that take time? And of course, it probably does take time. Now, Venezuela and Iran are completely different.
5: Well, in fact, Iran being much more complicated of a situation, being clearly much more of a threat long term militarily than Venezuela has ever been. It is even more critical. In fact, I would think you would have to have a significant group of individuals who would have to know the inner workings of the military, the energy infrastructure, the energy production, and all of that, because it was the reason, I mean, the only real similarity to Venezuela is that you'd love to come in and instill friendlies as somebody that is already on your side from day one, that you don't have to convert. But they don't know what's been going on in Iran for, well, the last 50 years. And there are those that, with significant control or power right now, whether it's in the military, likely in the military, that do have all of that information. They can basically run the government and make this agreement that, again, this is hypothetical, that we're going to remain in place. It's Maduro's vice president, basically, from the first moment, she was saying, well, this is an attack on our government, an attack on our nation. And then literally by the end of the day, was singing a different tune, saying we're going to cooperate with the Trump administration and the United States. And the reason is because we basically spelled it out for her how that was going to work. It is much more complicated and a very different, much more hardline set of loyalties that you have to get to. Although This is why I point to the Israelis. They have had intel embedded in Iran for decades, for the longest time. They've got the best intel when it comes to Iran and the inner workings. And it's going to require that Israel and their, at least their intel, lead us in the effort if there's going to be an overthrow or a conversion. If there's going to be anybody at the top that has the ability to overthrow, if he's still alive, the new Ayatollah and what's left of any regime, and then at that point be cooperative with the United States to the extent, again, that they don't die and also that eventually they hand over that uranium.
4: So, okay, so we've discussed that possibility.
5: Mm-hmm.
4: Is the other possibility is that Trump is now, might be, and again, I don't have any evidence of this except he hasn't mentioned it in a while, might Trump be more willing to now look at the Shah's temporary government that they claim they're ready to go, or we haven't heard much about the former Speaker of the Parliament who also had a temporary government or claimed that she had a temporary government ready to go. Because we are where we are right now, because this is what I thought yesterday when Trump came out and said, or 2 days ago, we're going to escort ships. We're going to start letting traffic go through.
5: Right.
4: You knew when they said they were going to do that, that if the Iranians attacked, that was the end of it. Trump right. also knew that. The Pentagon also knew. His administration knew that. The CIA probably said, yes, if you do that, they're going to attack. They knew that.
5: Mm-hmm.
4: I don't think it was any surprise that the ships were attacked. There were no injuries, by the way, just so people know. And they blew the small craft out of the water.
5: Right.
4: But you have to look at the possibility that in this chess game, they knew that was going to happen. It would show the world, because you're not going to convince the world may sit there and they may hate Trump, but you're not going to convince anyone that the Strait of Hormuz should be controlled by Iran.
5: Right.
4: Nobody wants that. You cannot concede, and Trump cannot concede to international waters and say a country can charge tolls or be in charge of who goes through and who does not go through.
5: Right.
4: That is non-negotiable.
5: Mm-hmm.
4: I've always believed that's non-negotiable, and I look at the behavior and the actions of the United States here. So the fact that they're willing to do this means they're ready to go militarily speaking. And so what's their plan? The plan is more than just the military. The plan is, what are the possibilities? What are the other scenarios that Iran can govern itself? You know, the interesting thing, I don't know, I saw this. I don't know who the person was. I looked to see what their experience was. But, again, anyone can throw out, well, I think this is happening. And it was like the UAE and other Middle Eastern countries have come together and agreed with the United States that they're going to take over Iran. That we're going to go in, wipe out the government, and they're going to go in, a coalition of people, sort of like what we're doing in Gaza.
5: Right.
4: And temporarily be there until they can have free elections. Mm. Now, I only saw that. And again, I'm not giving any credibility, but I'm looking at that as a possibility, or I'm looking at that as maybe the, inertia that you see in Middle Eastern countries that they don't want the United States to end this now. You know, UAE coming out and quitting OPEC.
5: Mm-hmm.
4: You know, that was huge because what that does is it means we could have another, you know, 1.5 million barrels of oil, which is what basically Iran produces.
5: Well, and
4: so you take that out of it. And so I'm looking at, and I don't think there's enough coverage on this. The Middle Eastern countries are awfully quiet right now. And when they speak, it all seems to be in favor of what the United States is doing in Iran. And I think not recognizing that is underestimating the effect or the possibilities that we could have here in the Middle East.
5: The media over in recent days, there have been a few stories about how the UAE actually has been wanting to leave. They have not been, in fact, have been very critical of the cartel of OPEC for a long time and have wanted to leave for a long time. But all of that goes back to the same issue. It's Iran. And Iran basically being the basis of the OPEC cartel, and having that stronghold and having still today that much leverage. And that's what has changed this time around. This is not anything like, not only is it nothing like Venezuela, it's nothing like Iraq. It's nothing like Afghanistan. It is 50 years in the making, but it's also, we're not looking at other Western nations that are slowly getting on board with the U.S. We're looking at other Middle Eastern nations being on board from day one with this, and that is a major difference. It is the key because it tells you that this mission has to be finished in a couple of ways. Those other nations have to know that we're going to follow through. And if they lose confidence in the U.S., then they want nothing to do with the U.S. and Israel. And they're just going to throw their hands up and turn away. They're just going to be done. Their confidence is going to be gone. President Trump has the conundrum of, again, trying to sell things a certain way because of the midterms. He certainly wants to hold the power at the midterms because that's also going to be a part of whatever the effort is going to be.
4: Mm-hmm. Yeah.
5: Whatever the outcome is in November is going to determine likely long-term what we can do here and short-term over the next couple of years. So it's critical. And it is the most delicate political balancing act there probably has been in a long time, at least in modern years, because of that. Because the mission must be finished. We must do this and finish this. But getting public sentiment on your side at $4 a gallon, I paid less, by the way, Gary. Just the other day, I paid $3.99.
4: I paid $3.82 the other day.
5: And when you're paying $4 a gallon, that it just made me laugh. I'm sitting there at the pump, $3.99.
4: Yeah.
5: Really, dude? Really? You can't go the full four? But it's the nobody says it that way, by the way. And you have to be an older guy, like an older person like us to remember when they actually included the last 9/10. But this is the problem that you have, and you're not going to fix that. There is really no fix without either a very fast solution, which still would linger and have negative effects likely until at least November. So it is the most delicate political balancing act that I think any president has been faced with, because it is the key to changing everything in terms of the momentum of the Middle East, but state-sponsored terrorism for generations to come. And that can't be discounted, but you can't sit down with people who have a tattoo on their eyebrow and purple hair here domestically and convince them we're doing the right thing.
4: You know, here's, you know, we talked about what the president said in his 8-minute speech, what he hoped to happen, that the people would revolt eventually. And when they said, you know, the goal was not regime change, we went, of course it is. Stop that. You know, mm-hmm. of course it's regime change. You just mm-hmm. laid out how it would be regime change. Now you're saying the people would finish the regime change for you, but when you take out all the top leaders, that's the goal.
5: Right.
4: And you should have been honest with it. You know, we're not going to do the regime change. We don't want to be in charge. We want the people to be in charge. But yes, we need these leaders gone because they can't be a nuclear power.
5: Mm-hmm.
4: But then the president came out and it was clear. But, you know, when they did the ceasefire, the goal is, they weren't mentioning regime change. It was simply they can't have nuclear weapons. Now you're to the point, can you have one without the other?
5: Right.
4: And I don't know how you can.
5: I don't think there is a way.
4: I don't think there's a way.
5: No.
4: So that's the predicament that the president is in
5: because now,
4: as we stated from the very beginning.
5: Right. And because that, that set of convictions for the hardliners of whatever is left of the regime is, again, what you're questioning, how deep those roots go. If it's only a handful and we have enough to be able to convert at least enough of them within the government to overthrow what's left of the regime and then move on peacefully, that's what you hope for.
4: I still think one of the biggest problems is if the IRGC believes that they're dead either way, then they're not going to give up until they're all dead.
5: Right.
4: Could they believe we're dead either way?
5: That could be the case.
4: So,
5: yeah.
4: We are Red Eye Radio.
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0: Red Eye Radio. He's Eric Brody, and I'm Gary McNamara. Yeah, so, and finally, like I said, we just point out the different scenarios. There's so much you don't know, that everybody doesn't know. And so to come to absolute conclusions, as many on the left did, you know, Iran's won the war. No, they haven't.
1: No, they haven't.
0: But there's so many different scenarios, but I do think we're going to see something different in the next week.
2: I think we're getting down to the point of there has to be some action at some level. There has to be a turn and a set of events that again push this in whatever momentum this is going to go in. And I fully believe it's going to be in our favor. We're in control here. I don't have any doubt about that whatsoever. But nothing would surprise me if breaking news came across any moment now and it said, thanks to Israeli intelligence and the U.S., the regime has been overthrown. I wouldn't be shocked.
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8: News this hour from Town Hall. I'm Jason Walker. President Trump says more Iranian mini-boats have been taken out by U.S. troops.
9: They had 159 ships used. Now they have none. They're all at the bottom of the sea. Today we took out 8 of their you know what, they're reduced to these small little fast ships.
1: Right.
9: They're very cheap, and they attach a machine gun to it. They think that's good. We knocked out 8 of them today. And everyone that was available got knocked out very quickly and very, very efficiently.
8: The president was a guest on the Hugh Hewitt Show on Salem Radio Network. Deputy Director of the Secret Service, Matthew Quinn, says plainclothes officers and agents encountered a suspicious individual with a firearm near the White House.
10: Upon making contact, that individual fled briefly on foot, withdrew a firearm, and fired in the direction of our agents and officers. They returned fire and engaged. That individual was hit. He's since been transported to the hospital. I have no comments on his condition. I can tell you that at least one, we believe only one, bystander was hit by the suspect.
8: Karen Chamas reports on Europe's response now to President Trump's decision to pull out thousands of U.S. troops from Germany.
11: European leaders say President Donald Trump's decision to pull thousands of U.S. troops out of Germany came as a surprise, but is further proof that they must take care of their own security. Speaking at a summit in Armenia, Norway's Prime Minister Jonas Gahr Støre told reporters,
12: "Straight that, because I think we are expecting that Europe is taking more charge of its own security."
11: The Pentagon announced last week that 5,000 troops would leave, but Trump said Saturday the number would be much higher. He offered no reason for the move, which blindsided NATO. I'm Karen Chamas.
8: More on these stories, townhall.com.
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8: More oil may soon find its way into the global energy markets. Rich Thomason has that story.
14: 7 countries and the OPEC Plus alliance, including Saudi Arabia and Russia, have decided on a modest increase in crude output starting next month. They say it's part of a commitment to market stability. The commitment is to raise production by 188,000 barrels per day. The decision follows a virtual meeting that was held over the weekend.
8: Greg Brockman, OpenAI's president and CEO, Sam Altman's top lieutenant, disclosed in court Monday that his stake in the artificial intelligence company is worth about $30 billion. Brockman took the witness stand in the trial that centers of the 2015 birth of ChatGPT maker OpenAI, is a nonprofit startup primarily funded by Elon Musk before evolving into a tremendous venture. Breaking news and analysis, townhall.com. How would you like to see the Liberty Bell on America's big birthday? But, well, maybe you don't have the time nor the money for a pilgrimage to Philadelphia. Have no fear. Chances are there's one at a state capitol, museum, maybe even a fire station near you.
15: It won't be the original, but it'll be a dead ringer. For a savings bond drive in 1950, the Treasury Department commissioned copies of the famously broken bell, one for each U.S. state and several territories. Except for the serial numbers, they were faithful replicas, right down to the pass and stow trademark and a faux crack. There's a small but growing group of bell hunters who've dedicated themselves to visiting as many of the replicas as possible.
8: That is reported. Bernie Bennett in Washington. Civil rights groups filing suit to stop parts of a Texas law allowing police to arrest people who are suspected of illegally crossing the U.S.-Mexico border. More on these stories, townhall.com.
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1: From the Fox 45 Weather Center, much warmer Tuesday with plenty of sunshine, highs in the mid-80s. Our next cold front arrives Wednesday into Thursday to bring good chances for showers both days. Highs will drop to the 70s on Wednesday and the low to mid-60s on Thursday. Quarter to a half an inch of rain expected. From the Fox 45 Weather Authority, I'm Chief Meteorologist Gerard Jubaley for Talk Radio 680 WCBM.
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0: Now, it's Red Eye Radio. Gary McNamara and Eric Harley talk about everything from politics to social issues and news of the day. Whether you're up late or you're just starting your day, welcome to the show from the Relief Factor Studios. This is Red Eye Radio.
1: All across America, we are Red Eye Radio. He is Eric Harley and I'm Gary McNamara. Good morning.
2: All right. Hello.
1: So, besides Democrats now supporting a Nazi and people that are Nazi adjacent, what else are they talking about? Yeah. You know, you and I have played some of the audio clips from some of the representatives of, what is it, the Midas News Network, Midas Touch, they're calling it, that really, I think was formed like in 2024. And they're a, you know, new progressive network out there, you know, streaming, whatever, YouTube, whatever. Mm-hmm. But what are they talking about? You ready for this?
2: All right.
1: Here we go. Just so you know what the left and, you know, this is the really the Midas Touch is the newest network out there. And they're getting publicity. They're getting on MSNBC and going on CNN. But they've got, for example, their own podcast. This is Anthony Davis and the Midas Touch podcast, right?
2: Okay.
1: Here we go.
2: All right.
1: What are they talking about?
2: All right.
3: There is a fear that he ain't leaving. And that is something to be taken very seriously because it, you know, it almost sounds humorous that he wouldn't, but he will. And he said in a rally speech, I'll never forget it, that his greatest regret was leaving the White House in 2021. And he should have just, you know, hunkered down. He's building an additional 100,000 square feet to give him the opportunity to hunker down this time with a military installation below this giant ballroom that will clearly never be used for balls.
1: So there you go.
2: Yeah, okay.
1: The president, according to Anthony Davis, whoever the hell he is.
2: I don't know.
1: But part of the new liberal network out there that the president is, are we back to Jade Helm 2015?
2: Why not?
1: Jade Helm 15 again?
2: Yeah.
1: Remember, what was it? What was that? Remember, was that North Korean tunnels under Walmarts?
2: Yes.
1: Was that part of Jade Helm?
2: And I think Canadian tunnels under, Arby's locations. Something like that.
1: Well, What I remember is, when they had the special forces in, what was it, in Central Texas, or where it was in Texas, where they had the special forces training, and we were laughing about it, and at that time, which would be 11 years ago, we had some of our listeners furious at us for mocking the Jade Helm 15 conspiracies, which, again, all ended up not being true.
2: Right.
1: And we chastised those people who came after us and said, stop being gullible fools. And the best thing about it, when you look at the special forces training where, remember, they're taking over private property. Remember that one?
2: Well,
1: this is a secret thing.
2: Local leaders had celebrated that. Nobody paid attention to them.
1: Yeah, nobody paid attention to the local Chamber of Commerce. Remember, the local Chamber of Commerce is figuring out what the overall economic benefit of having these exercises going on. And I do remember coming out and saying, and for people that don't know, in Central Texas, there is this massive space, absolutely massive space where there are thousands and thousands and thousands of military people just ready.
2: Called Fort Hood.
1: Exactly. Why do we need that in Central Texas?
2: Yeah, right.
1: It can only be for one reason. Then wasn't there the body bags thing too? Remember, I forgot what the body bags thing was.
2: Yeah, wasn't that Jesse Ventura?
4: You know, I live in Mexico and I'm not even in the United States anymore, but the government's stocking up on body bags. That kind of scares me.
1: Okay. What causes that? Is it a sense of delusional self-importance that we know something you don't know?
2: Yes, it is. Yeah, I think it
1: for people like that, it gives them some kind of power that, again, makes them feel like they've got information nobody else has. You and I, well, just this morning, discussing Iran. You and I are just theorizing.
5: Yeah.
1: We say often, we have no clue as to what could be going on the inside.
5: And neither does anybody else.
1: I have confidence that we're in control.
4: But I'm not going to tell you right now there's Iranian tunnels under Target.
5: Target needed to become competitive with Walmart.
4: Well, they chose the name Target for a reason.
1: Okay, Jesse. Fine. It's
5: now, here's the thing.
1: Yeah.
5: He didn't say that, but I can see him saying that.
1: No, I totally, that was when I'm doing that cheap impression, I'm in his mindset.
5: Well, we're old enough to remember when he ran for governor of Minnesota.
4: I was the governor of Minnesota.
5: But I think I was working at our great affiliate, KXL in Portland at the time.
1: Yeah.
5: Portland, Oregon, that is, just not Maine.
1: Right.
5: Now, would I want to work in Portland, Maine right now? Yeah, because we could have some good Nazi talk. But it was Portland, Oregon. And I remember people calling, this guy, he has fresh new. And I'm like, shut up. I mean, back then I was saying it. There are no fresh new ideas. Everything has been recirculated. We know what works and we know what doesn't work.
1: Well, and
5: I just love it. We have these new fresh ideas from the fresh-faced young people coming in. Shut up. There are no new ideas. They've all been tried. We're rehashing the same old thing, just trying to repackage it and with a nice pretty bow so people are suckers and go, pretty bow. All right. This must be new and fresh.
1: Well, look, if you're someone like that, you know, it's pretty easy. You get yourself a cable TV show and call it conspiracy theories. Which, by the way, they didn't spend a lot of time in that meeting on the name of the show. What do we call it? What's it going to be about? Conspiracy theories. Let's see here. Let me get back to you. Hey, what about conspiracy theories?
5: Well, okay. I remember coming out and saying, was that the Independence Party or whatever it was?
1: Yeah.
5: It was called. And all I remember saying, guys, it's going to end up being a liberal.
1: Yeah.
5: And he ended up being a liberal.
1: Well,
5: it was like, and people just fell like suckers. Same thing with Obama. Same thing with Obama. People became complete and total sucker fools.
1: Tools. And he would always turn, you know, he's the type of individual that turns the interviewer on themselves, right? The interviewer would ask, you know, something like, why do you think the government ordered so many body bags, if that is true?
4: Why don't you tell me why they ordered so many body bags?
1: Well, why did you run for governor of Minnesota?
4: Why don't you tell me why I ran for governor of Minnesota?
1: They can never really answer based on true conviction. They can't say, here's the evidence. They never have the receipts.
5: Well, for us, that would be a very simple one.
1: Yeah.
5: Since you are the one that came up with the scenario,
1: exactly.
5: I didn't. You
1: right.
5: tell me.
1: Exactly.
5: I can't respond to you throwing out a statement where you haven't backed it up with any facts.
1: Yeah.
5: So the burden of proof is on you.
1: Yeah.
5: But that is a debate, a very weak debate tactic that politicians use all the time.
1: Well, and it's also a huge moneymaker in the world of conspiracies. You go back to the Bigfoot footage. It was a suit. It was a Bigfoot suit.
5: By the way, there's another story yesterday where some guy claims he's got footprints of something.
1: Well, you know, the forget the guy's name who took the video and promoted the video. His son is part of a new documentary, and his son is saying, you know,
6: I feel like my dad lied to me. And the truth needs to come out. This was because there was found, they found some more footage of them rehearsing basically in the suit. And they had to go with someone else because the first guy in the suit was only like 5'4". I was going to have to be taller because that suit looks really baggy. It's got fur dragging the ground. But it started this great, how many TV shows? On History Channel, you know, the show about history, which became, the cable TV channel about history, that became the cable TV channel about things that never happened. They had so many conspiracy theory type shows on cable because they were making money. And every week, and you know what?
5: Ghost Hunters.
6: Yeah, well, Nate Bargatze had a bit, and it's something that I said years ago. I think a lot of people have basically said it, but Nate is funnier at saying it. You know how I know there isn't a Bigfoot? You know how I know when I watch those shows, they're not going to find Bigfoot? Because we would have learned about it the moment it happened, not 6 months later when the TV show aired. I'm paraphrasing his bit, but it's exactly what you and I have been saying. But the conspiracy theory thing is a moneymaker because people believe that because by the way, there's no right or wrong. That's why you can't really debate it.
5: Well, that's when you get, well, prove there isn't one.
6: Exactly.
5: Well, no, that you're,
6: burden
5: you're
6: of proof
5: making,
6: isn't on me.
5: You're right. You're making the allegation, for example, that Bigfoot or aliens or whatever exist.
6: Right.
5: It's, you know, you came up with a scenario.
6: Right.
5: The burden of proof is on you.
6: Yeah. I don't have any doubt, like when it comes to things like aliens or aircraft in the sky, that people have seen things.
5: I have.
6: I can't tell you what they've seen.
5: I have, but when was it last year? Remember when Congress was all the UFOs, and these videos and the UFOs mm-hmm. and are there extraterrestrials? Mm-hmm. And it's interesting because if you talk to any type of physicist, and they look out and they go, no, there's no evidence that there's any life out there anywhere. There may be, but when you look at how big the universe is, when you actually put it into perspective, when you see how hard it's going to be if we ever attempt to try to go to Mars, and that's probably going to be the limitation. Mm-hmm. When you see and you know the absolute facts of physics that nothing can break the speed of light, you look at it and it's like, believing if you buy one lottery ticket and the odds are one in a billion that you're going to win.
6: Mm-hmm. Mm-hmm.
5: That physics itself shows, you know, that, you know, for the radiation, you know, it's going to take a significant part of any astronaut who goes to Mars. That's going to be like a 3-year mission.
6: Yeah.
5: The radiation that they will be exposed to will drastically increase their chance of dying.
6: Mm-hmm.
5: When you see how long it takes, I mean, look how far Voyager 1 and Voyager 2 are out there. Well, and it's a minuscule amount. And Voyager 1's been out there since 1977. I think it's like 15.7 billion miles.
6: Look what happened when Arnold was on Mars and took off the helmet.
5: Yeah, exactly. But I mean, the fact is nobody brings up, well, what's the actual science?
6: Yeah.
5: What are the absolutes of physics that we know that nobody is debating, which you believe that you can somehow get around that? Instead, it's the panic which drives the clicks.
6: Yes.
5: The aliens are out there. The aliens are out there. The aliens are out there.
6: Right. Well, no, because mystery is intriguing all day long. We're curious. The curiosity leads us to things like that. And for entertainment, there's nothing wrong with it. When it starts shaping into, well, we're going to be looking into this and spending taxpayer dollars. Oh, okay. All right.
5: But it's sort of like climate change.
6: Mm-hmm.
5: You know, if the world isn't doomed and we're all not going to die in 20 years,
6: mm-hmm.
1: it's really not interesting. Let's keep the narrative going that it disaster.
6: But you have
1: right
6: to bring something else, right? And the next day, you're going to have to bring something else to get their attention all over again, because it becomes boring. I mean, sorry, but Bigfoot, look, Bigfoot could be real, but in today's world, people wouldn't even flinch. There could be a real Bigfoot walk into a Walmart with a wallet and a fanny pack and do some shopping. Nobody bat an eye.
1: Not anymore.
6: Not anymore.
4: I saw it happen. He lives under Walmart.
1: It's just amazing, you know. But you know, look, people have made millions on conspiracy theories.
6: Because people are curious, and their curious mind is, what do they have? What do they have? What do they have? There's a 10-foot alien in my backyard in Las Vegas.
1: Oh, my God.
6: Okay. The key words there that should have been the red flag for everybody. In Las Vegas. Oh, it turns out he has a YouTube channel? I'm shocked.
1: We are Red Eye Radio.
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8: Mixed signals regarding what summer months weather might look like in the continental U.S. As USDA meteorologist Brad Rippey explains.
9: We're kind of between La Nina and El Nino, so we really don't have a signal coming in from the Pacific. That means that other factors, lately we've been seeing kind of an odd blocking pattern starting to bring the cold air down. And it looks like that general pattern may continue, but these blocking patterns are very tough to foresee more than a few weeks ahead of time. So it's kind of a low confidence summer forecast, unfortunately, in terms of how weather patterns might play out.
8: Yet what several forecasters are expecting for June, July, and August is
9: a ridge of high pressure for the summer in parts of the western United States.
8: And with the potential of an El Nino developing later in the summer, a possible active monsoon for the southwest. However, dry signals are expected for the central and southern plains this summer. I'm Rod Bain reporting for the U.S. Department of Agriculture in Washington, D.C.
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0: Beer and I Radio. He is Eric Hurley, and I'm Gary McNamara. Wow, that Graham Plantner situation in Maine is starting to blow up. Even, you know, the liberal news media is covering it. And you've got, I guess, mainstream Democrats would be the ones that are really well known. Not that they're mainstream or in any way moderate. This is from CNBC, okay?
1: All right.
0: Yesterday.
1: Okay.
0: Elizabeth Warren. There we go.
1: All right.
2: You said he's your kind of man. And I've interviewed you for a long time and watched your hearings and listened to your questions. You care about character. This is a guy that had a

0: apologize. He's out meeting with the people of Maine every single day so they can evaluate not who Graham Plattner was, but who Graham Plattner is today.
1: Wow. Wow.
2: Don't pay attention to his past. That's exactly what they said about Donald Trump, right?
3: Right.
2: That's exactly what Elizabeth Warren said about Donald Trump, right?
3: I mean, it's just the most bizarre thing
2: ever. Yeah,
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6: With SRN News, I'm Jason Walker. Asian stocks trading lower, tracking losses on Wall Street after U.S. stocks fell from record highs Monday. Oil prices fell back Tuesday after jumping the day before as tensions between the U.S. and Iran escalated. U.S. futures edging just higher. Civil rights groups have filed suit to stop parts of a Texas law allowing police to arrest people suspected of illegally crossing the U.S.-Mexico border. The law could take effect next week after a federal appeals court lifted a previous ruling. New Mexico state prosecutors are seeking fundamental changes to Meta's social media apps and algorithms. Move is to safeguard children in the second phase of a trial on allegations platforms like Instagram could be a safety hazard. This is SRN News.
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7: From the Fox 45 Weather Center, mostly clear overnight with a stray shower possible. Lows in the upper 50s. Much warmer Tuesday with plenty of sunshine. Highs in the mid-80s. Our next cold front arrives on Wednesday into Thursday to bring good chances for some showers both days. Highs will drop to the 70s on Wednesday and the low to mid-60s on Thursday. Only a quarter to a half an inch of rain is expected for most locations through Thursday. From the Fox 45 Weather Authority, I'm Chief Meteorologist Gerard Jabaley for Talk Radio 680 WCBM.
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3: And I'm Gary McNamara along with Eric Harley. Coming up in just a minute, Nazis and Maine.
4: Wow.
3: That on the way.
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3: And I guess the question would be, why are Democrats so willing to give a Nazi the benefit of the doubt?
4: Someone who has a Nazi tattoo.
3: Yes.
4: Now, Trump is working as a strong ally of the Israelis.
3: Yes.
4: Yet, he's not only a Nazi, he's Hitler.
3: This is CNN the other day talking to Debbie Dingell about Plattner. Here we go.
5: All right. The 77-year-old Governor Janet Mills ending her campaign this week before the June 9th primary. Her one-time rival, Graham Plattner, has received endorsements from a number of Democrats. He has also had to apologize for a tattoo that resembles a Nazi symbol and for comments he made criticizing rape victims. In Reddit posts uncovered by CNN's K-File, he called himself a communist and called cops, quote, bastards. He's disavowed those posts. He said they came from a time when he felt disillusioned and angry. But I'm curious if you think that he is an appropriate person to represent the Democratic Party.
6: So first of all, I'm going to say I was very upset as a woman who has dealt with domestic violence, grew up in a home, and other sexual violence, very upset by what his previous comments were. I am not in the ground on Maine. I think that people are angry. People are upset. People want change in this country. And if you don't see people standing up to the president, then you see some of the results of what happened in Maine. I am very concerned about remembering in all of our elections that we got to win the general elections. And so, but I think people are so angry right now.
3: So she can't answer the question.
4: That was a weird, I know, trying to walk the fence. I don't even know where she even thought she was going with that. You know, but it's, it is the game. They're hoping people just won't care. And I'll tell you this. With as much anti-Semitism as there is, that is clearly visible. In fact, they're promoting, proudly promoting in some cases, their anti-Semitism on the left. I don't know how much of an issue this is going to be. I can't tell you. Because we've seen it since October 7th. We have seen it over and over and over again. I can't tell you to what extent. I don't have the numbers in front of me. When it comes to the anti-Semitism in Maine, but for the party itself, for the Democratic Party, I don't expect them to take any turns here or do anything different. They're just going to continue to say, well, it was wrong in the past, but ignore that. Ignore everything in the past.
3: This is, from the former liberal, Bacha Unger Sargon talking about Mr. Plattner. Here we go.
7: It's so crazy to me that the same people who canceled Elon Musk for waving, claiming that this was a Nazi salute, are now literally throwing their weight behind a man with an actual Nazi tattoo that he had for 20 years.
3: Forgive the Democrats now, a new counseling center. Forgive a Nazi.
4: That's right. The new Adopt a Nazi program.
3: I mean, it's absolutely crazy. You know, and you know, the whole thing, the thing on rape victims.
4: Yeah.
3: By the way, that doesn't surprise me at all for Democrats. Democrat women don't care about sexual assault on women.
4: No,
3: they don't
4: no,
3: care.
4: No,
3: the, how do we know they don't?
4: The liberal activists, the liberal transgender movement.
3: Right.
4: They've embraced that.
3: Yep. They've embraced, we'll never forget the Charlotte Observer editorial from, what, 2015, 2016?
4: Yeah.
3: You little girls just have to get used to men's genitals. We just, you know, it's the culture and society. They need to get used to it.
4: Right.
3: And so men exposing themselves, if you believe it's all right for men to expose themselves to women in a locker room, how far are you away from sexual assault and sexual harassment?
4: I'm still shocked.
3: Well, you're right there with sexual harassment. And remember, that type of exposure in the past would put you in jail. It would be a crime. And so they just keep moving to the point of, hey, if we don't care. And remember, the women that didn't agree with it, the Ivy League women that didn't agree with it, were threatened.
4: Mm-hmm.
3: We're going to destroy your life if you don't go along with this. Democrats don't care about sexual assault. Sorry.
4: I'm shocked that the hashtag MeToo movement actually even happened.
3: Yeah.
4: Yeah. That liberals were up in arms about atrocities committed by men in power.
3: Yeah.
4: It should be the case. Again, if it actually happens, then you should absolutely speak out about it. But I'm shocked that the left didn't go back and just make excuses. Oh, wait a minute. They kind of did.
3: You know, one of the
4: Harvey Weinstein, we said this when it was happening.
3: Yeah.
4: Harvey Weinstein, everybody knew what was going on and how he was behaving. It was known by very powerful people, not people who were new to Hollywood, but people who had legacy leverage in Hollywood knew what was going on with Harvey Weinstein. Until it came out, they were quiet about it. They could have said something. They had enough of a voice to say something, and they didn't.
3: When I say Democrats, I mean Democrats in Congress.
4: Right.
3: I want to make that clear.
4: Yes.
3: Because remember, except for Fetterman. Fetterman and Moulton used to, but then he reversed himself on the radical transgender movement.
4: Mm-hmm.
3: But if you believe that men should be exposing their genitals, that that's okay in a woman's locker room. And they all believe it. Mm-hmm. 99% of the Democrats in Congress believe it.
4: Right.
3: That was a crime a few years ago.
4: Right.
3: That would get you arrested and put in jail for doing something like that.
4: Right.
3: You can't expose yourself like that.
4: Right.
3: But they're okay with it. So how far are you away from approving of sexual assault where that's no big deal, where you can go, oh, look, the guy had a Nazi tattoo. He was blaming rape victims. Ah, we're willing to forgive that. Where am I wrong here? That's where this is headed and leading. The Democrats really don't care about sex crimes that may agree with their insane delusional narrative that men can be women if men say they are.
4: Yeah.
3: Here's, I'm going to play this from Bill Maher from, his drinking podcast.
4: Mm.
3: And he had on, I think a sex therapist on this, but here it is where he talks about and we've said this for the longest time. And I still will lead with it from any Democrat I meet that I'll say, look, you believe that men should be able to compete against women. Nobody cared in the Democratic Party after Me Too. Nobody cared about the Ivy League women that were threatened. Their lives, their professional lives were threatened. Their scholarships were threatened.
4: Yeah.
3: Everything was threatened that if you don't agree with men competing as women and men in the locker room, then, you know, we'll destroy your life. And here's Bill Maher. So if you believe that, anything else that you believe is suspect to me.
4: Mm-hmm, mm-hmm.
3: But here's Bill Maher on this. Exactly the point we've made for years.
8: It is amazing to me the way the far left morons just work their way back to positions that are actually hurting the people they pretend that they're championing.
9: Mm-hmm.
8: Women used to be one of their big causes.
9: Yeah.
8: Title IX was one of their big achievements. And then it was like, Title IX, women should have an equal thing in sports, and we're going to throw the man in the pool.
9: Yeah.
8: It's just, they just are thinking, at least out here.
3: Yeah. I mean, it's true. And we've said this for the longest time. So I was not surprised at all that they just brush over, you know, what he said about women rape victims.
4: Right.
3: The Democrats just let that go. It's like, well, look, the radical transgender movement, look what they've done. Look how they've demonized women. Look how they wish to wipe out the sex of women.
4: Right. Right.
3: But everything that's gone on there is completely and totally insane. And the things that they advocate used to be a crime.
4: Yeah.
3: Used to be a sex crime.
4: Yes.
3: And they're like, no, we're fine with it. Girls, women, you need to get used to men's genitals. Where the hell did this come from? And so the fact of, you know, the Nazi thing may be new. Hey, the guy had a Nazi tattoo for 20 years. Well, he was a little angry. So if you're a little angry, well, Democrats now are coming out and saying, look, if you were angry and a Nazi, well, then you should be forgiven. What we hate are the happy Nazis. There should be no happy Nazis out there.
4: Yeah.
3: If you're a happy and content Nazi, well, then we'll demonize you. But if you're an angry Nazi, well, then, you know, that was just a time and a period that you went through in your life. And you were a Nazi because you were angry. But we are against happy Nazis. There can be no Klinks. There can be no Schultzes.
4: You know, you think about everything with Swalwell. Swalwell pretended to be an advocate for women.
3: Yeah, I know. It's crazy.
4: And more and more coming out on that. Now, they couldn't defend that. It makes you wonder, all right, why defend Plattner? But with Swalwell, it was like, okay, well, you got to go. Likely because I guess they had the votes. They were going to, through committee, it was going to be done. It was going to happen. You had more and more evidence coming out and it was going to happen. But why do they still stand and defend Plattner? I don't get it.
3: As if the because people are angry and he was an angry Nazi.
4: No.
3: that the anger because things aren't going your way justifies him being a Nazi, and therefore, if you're angry, justifies you voting for an angry Nazi. Just don't vote. We're Democrats. Don't vote for a happy Nazi. But if it was an angry Nazi and you're angry, then it's justified.
4: Yeah, well. Unreal. Said Swalwell used to hold meetings at Hooters. Like official staff meetings at Hooters.
9: You're kidding.
4: No.
9: Oh my God.
3: We are Red Eye Radio.
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3: We are Red Eye Radio. He's Eric Carly, and I'm Gary McNamara. Just reading here, Miranda Devine from the New York Post. Democrats have a Nazi problem. They spent the last 10 years accusing Donald Trump of being the second coming of Hitler and melting down when Elon Musk or anyone else perceived as close to Trump made a hand gesture that they pretended was a Nazi salute. It was all just as a hilarious troll that fooled their more gullible acolytes. Now, the Maine governor, Janet Mills, has pulled out of her Senate campaign, citing money problems. Democratic grandees are lining up to campaign for their anointed candidate, the Joe Sixpack Graham Parker, who has had an actual Nazi tattoo on his chest, or did, for 18 years until he disguised it to campaign for office.
4: Yeah.
3: Democrats are also falling over themselves to appear on the campaign trail with Hassan Piker, also, who's a nutcase and an anti-Semite.
4: Yeah.
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5: News this hour from Town Hall. I'm Jason Walker. California officials say a major insurance company violated the law in handling wildfire claims.
6: California's top insurance regulator says the state is seeking millions of dollars in penalties from State Farm after an investigation found that the insurance company violated state law while handling claims from the 2025 Los Angeles area wildfires. The state's insurance commissioner says the department looked at 220 random claims filed to State Farm and found nearly 400 violations from the Palisades and Eaton fires. I'm Lisa Dwyer.
5: Supreme Court has restored access to an abortion pill through telehealth and mail. Bernie Bennett reports.
7: The order signed by Justice Samuel Alito temporarily allows women seeking abortions to obtain the pill at pharmacies or through the mail without an in-person visit to a doctor. Those rules have been in effect for several years until a federal appeals court imposed new restrictions last week. The majority of abortions in the U.S. are obtained through medications, usually a combination of mifepristone and a second drug, misoprostol. The availability of those drugs has blunted the impact of abortion bans that most Republican-led states have sought to enforce since the 2022 Supreme Court ruling that overturned Roe v. Wade. Bernie Bennett in Washington.
5: Former New York Mayor Rudy Giuliani breathing on his own now after being hospitalized with pneumonia and placed on a ventilator. A spokesman says the 81-year-old former mayor remains in critical but stable condition at a hospital in Florida. Asian stocks trading lower, tracking losses on Wall Street after U.S. stocks fell from record highs. Oil prices fell back Tuesday after jumping the day before as tensions between the U.S. and Iran escalated, U.S. futures edging higher. More on these stories, townhall.com.
8: Hey there, parents and grandparents. Hugh Hewitt here. Isn't it frustrating what our kids are learning about where we come from, why we're here? All the big questions. Sadly, they are often being told we're here by chance, by a happy accident. No real purpose to our lives, our being. So I'm telling everyone I can about the new documentary, The Story of Everything. The Story of Everything impressed me so much. 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
5: Now this is some very unusual art.
9: In Germany, an art installation features robot dogs with lifelike heads. Some include tech titans Elon Musk and Mark Zuckerberg. Others, artists Picasso and Warhol. They roam around a rink at Berlin's Neue National Gallery. It's the brainchild of artist Beeple.
27: In the past, our view of the world was shaped in part by how artists saw the world. How Picasso painted changed how we saw the world. Now, our view of the world is shaped by tech billionaires who own powerful algorithms that decide what we see and what we don't see.
9: The work was first shown at Art Basel, Miami. I'm Julie Walker.
5: You might not recognize the name Doris Fisher, but you know what she did. Fisher co-founded the iconic clothing chain known as The Gap in 1969. Fisher has died. She was 94. Breaking news and analysis, townhall.com. Another severe wildfire season is forecast for the West.
10: It's due to record-breaking heat and an abysmal snowpack. Some states and utilities trying to get ahead of that threat using AI. In Arizona, the state's largest electric utility is installing AI-monitored cameras across its service region. The technology identifies possible smoke and notifies human analysts for quick verification. Fire management officials say the technology spots more fires than humans and alerts authorities more quickly, allowing for faster and more efficient action to extinguish the wildfires. John Scott reporting.
5: Authorities say at least 12 miners still trapped in a coal mine in central Colombia. That follows an explosion caused apparently by accumulation of gases. Authorities do say there were 15 miners down, but three did manage to get out safely. More on these stories at townhall.com.
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11: From the Fox 45 Weather Center, much warmer Tuesday with plenty of sunshine, highs in the mid-80s. Our next cold front arrives Wednesday into Thursday to bring good chances for showers both days. Highs will drop to the 70s on Wednesday and the low to mid-60s on Thursday. Quarter to a half an inch of rain expected. From the Fox 45 Weather Authority, I'm Chief Meteorologist Gerard Javeli for Talk Radio 680 WCBM.
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0: Now, it's Red Eye Radio. Gary McNamara and Eric Harley talk about everything from politics to social issues and news of the day. Whether you're up late or you're just starting your day, welcome to the show from the Relief Factor Studios. This is Red Eye Radio.
1: All across America, he is Eric Harley and I'm Gary McNamara. We are Red Eye Radio. All right, so this New York Post article, Miranda Devine, about Democrats having a Nazi problem. And now that Governor Janet Mills has pulled out of her Senate campaign, citing money problems, Democratic grandees are lining up to campaign with their anointed candidate, Joe Sixpack Graham Platner, who has an actual Nazi tattoo on his chest, or did for 18 years until he disguised it in order to campaign for the Senate. Democrats are falling all over themselves to appear on the campaign trail with Hassan Piker, the far-left Twitch streamer who has called Jews inbred and pigs and said it doesn't matter if effing rapes happened on October 7th, end of quote. They delude themselves into believing this hideous ghoul is the left-wing Joe Rogan they've been seeking. That's the other thing, too. I mean, that's when I've seen that comparison over the last month or so.
2: Right.
1: The Democrats' powerful ideological enforcement arm, the Southern Poverty Law Center, has just been exposed as having paid neo-Nazi groups and leaders millions of dollars to foment hatred and division, according to a federal indictment filed in Alabama last month. It just goes to prove the adage that every accusation is a confession. They are what they profess to hate. It is a sick form of psychological projection. Democrats accuse Trump and his party of their own sins, but it's not working. Their brand is in the toilet, and favorability is at historic lows, even below the Republican Party and the dreaded Trump. And it's something that I when I read that part of it, I said, we got to do that because it's something that you and I have talked about for the longest time. And this goes back a few years when, you know, we would bring up, you know, for example, a government program and say, no, we're not for it. And here's the reason why. And somebody would call us a racist. Well, what are you talking about? It's got nothing to do with racism.
2: Right.
1: You know, when we talk about government, the majority of time when I talk about government spending is because, number one, the debt we're going into, and number two, the private sector can do a better job.
2: Yes.
1: I want results. I don't care if you claim you care.
2: Right.
1: I care whether you get results. That's what I care about.
2: Mm-hmm.
1: And the government gets involved in way, way, way too much. And even the populist, the so-called popular, quote, populist conservative, end of quote, you know, that supports the Trump idea of having equity in companies or even the thought of buying a failed airliner.
2: Right. Yeah.
1: No, I don't want that because government should not be running business. There's a whole load of crap you can get into. Example, 2008, 2009.
2: Yeah.
1: You know, we can sit there and look and say, no, they don't need to get into, you know, business. But that's a thing of, okay, you know, it's like, no, this isn't what they should do. We're not calling anybody a racist or a Nazi for that, but the other side is. And they were doing, and you and I wondered for the longest time, said, why do they do that? Then all of a sudden one day it hit us. This goes back, I don't know, 15, maybe when we first started working together 20 years ago, we realized they do that because they're the ones that practice identity politics.
2: Yep.
1: They, every day, they judge people by groups.
2: This is how they think.
1: And not individuals. It's when we came to the realization that part of the flaw in anybody's analysis out there is believing that the other side has the same way of processing thoughts and the same critical thinking that you might have.
2: Right.
1: And that's what we found out is completely false. And when you look at the identity politics of the left, of the Democratic Party, which they fully embraced with people like Tim Ryan, with James Carville, a lot of others saying you got to stop that. I'm just using those two as an example. There's been more. You can't do this. This is racism. You can't do it. Mm-hmm. And they doubled down on it.
2: Yep.
1: And, you know, you look at the Supreme Court ruling. The Supreme Court ruling is saying you got to keep race out of it.
2: Yeah.
1: We need to keep race. And their point is, no, race is everything.
2: Yes.
1: Critical, the concept of critical race theory, that whites are culturally racist to the point where it might as well be genetic, and therefore you have to set up all of society as if whites are racist, is a racist concept.
2: Yes.
1: That's why it's eventually been rejected. But you and I were saying, why do they do that? And then we finally realized, because that's how they think.
2: That's how they think. This
1: they
2: is
1: think
2: this
1: that
2: is
1: way.
2: Who they are. That's that that it and think about it. I mean, it's been proven so many times. Russian collusion. The grand scheme involved working with Russians, Biggie Danchenko, in order, which would be, you know, of course, colluding with Russians.
1: Yes.
2: A Russian national, Biggie Danchenko, and putting all of that entire grand scheme together.
1: For those people who don't know, Iggy Danchenko is the Russian natural, a national who worked, I think, once for the Brookings Institute, the left-leaning organization, and he's the one that was paid a certain amount of money to create all the salacious parts of the dossier, which was used then, you know, by the Democrats and the FBI to get the secret warrant against Carter Page.
2: Right. And they had to lie essentially about Carter Page and being an asset of they came in and lied. It, part of this was, and they were able to get away with it with the Carter Page thing, saying this guy's working for the Russians. Actually, he was a CIA asset for the U.S. He was working for us and getting information, gaining intelligence on the Russians, but because of his pattern of behavior, they were able to show that, or make the judge believe that he was actually working for the Russians. So you look at all of these things. That's a massive one. Then you look at things we've talked about, like with Eric Swalwell pretending to be an advocate for women's rights. Huh? And again, pointing at Trump, who is working with the Israelis, and calling him Hitler, the guy with the Nazi tattoo in their party. Oh, forget everything he did up to this point. We only want to talk about who he is today. Because, you know, he said he's sorry. We're sure he means it. I mean, what is it to think about that? What does it take to get, first of all, what does it take to get a tattoo? Usually a few drinks. And then beyond that, you've got to decide what you're going to get. And even if you're drunk, you're trying to, okay, am I going to get Betty Boop or am I going to get a Nazi tattoo? Let's go with the Nazi tattoo.
1: Betty Boop.
2: And it's, well, there's one choice, you know, probably on the ankle, Betty Boop on the ankle. How about Nazi tattoo on the chest? That's a huge decision. And I don't care how drunk you are. It's not a good one.
1: Right. The woman that gets the dolphin on the ankle.
2: Right.
1: Is not the same as an SS tattoo.
2: Exactly. Right. If it's Betty Boop doing a certain wave, you got to be careful about
1: Betty
2: that.
1: Betty Boop can't be doing the Nazi
2: can't
1: salute.
2: Can't be doing the Nazi salute. You can't get the anti-Semitic Betty Boop. I guess you could. It probably cost extra. I don't know how it works. I don't know what the pricing schedule is.
1: I mean, there is
2: a tattoo parlor.
1: There is a criticism that
2: tattoos.
1: There is a criticism that Betty Boop was a straight white woman.
2: Yes. Right.
1: You know, so that criticism is always there.
2: There's that.
1: Yeah.
2: There's that.
1: I'm sure we cover.
2: Oh, or Rosie the Riveter. Oh, remember, you know.
1: All the identity politics, Rosie the Riveter.
2: Well, no, she was originally, she was one of the OGs when it comes to, you know, women's rights. right? And,
3: yeah.
2: And the whole work
3: yeah.
2: movement and
3: yep.
2: all of that. Well, I mean, if that character actually, I mean, if what she represented actually exists today, well, no, you can't have that because a man has decided to be a woman and is going to take that job from you. That's where the left is today. And this is all reality. This is the reality of the mess, the chaos that is the Democratic Party.
1: Well, you think about the politicians that are being talked about. Spanberger, which none of it's positive. You look at, I can't think of his name. The one running in Michigan right now. I just got mind blank at the moment. You look at the Seattle mayor out there.
2: Yeah.
1: You look at Graham Plattner.
2: Yeah.
1: What's the other one running? The woman. Oh, I just can't think. I got mind blank here. It starts with an M. Mm. The one in Michigan who's running who had to erase like 6,000 tweets.
2: Yeah.
1: Should have dumped 6. Can't let people know what you've thought before. And the one thing where she said, oh, I'm a full-time resident of California or whatever it was. And she was living in Michigan, whatever she was, or she moved to Michigan and two years later was still voting in California. And her excuse was, well, it took a while to move.
2: Yeah. Right.
1: It's like, then why are you erasing everything? You look at it, you know, you look at who they're putting into the, cause remember, these are Senate candidates.
2: Mm-hmm, mm-hmm.
1: I'm not talking, you know, in the House where you get a whack job, you know, who's able to get into a small House district. These
2: right.
1: are Senate candidates for states.
2: Right. Well, I mean, Swalwell had momentum becoming the governor of California.
1: Yeah,
2: I mean,
1: exactly,
2: you know,
1: right.
2: he was on his way until, oops. I don't even know how it got that far. I don't even know how he got momentum when it was apparently, according to reports, pretty well known that he was the king of Snapchat, as they phrased it.
1: Oh.
2: in the New York Post.
1: I know the other thing. I want to make sure because I just happened to come upon it now, and I saw this yesterday, and I went, "Stop it!" Mm. And this is a Fox News story.
2: Okay.
1: Of the Seattle mayor. Seattle mayor's gaffe pattern called out after viral wave. Goodbye to millionaires. It's not a gaffe.
2: That's not a gaffe.
1: And this is written by
2: that was intentional.
1: Hannah Panrick. These aren't gaffes by the Seattle mayor.
2: That's not a gaffe.
1: A gaffe, and I looked it up just to make sure that I, you know, am I getting the definition of gaffe wrong?
2: Right.
1: Gaffe is an embarrassing mistake.
2: Right. No.
1: They're not mistakes.
2: It was intentional.
1: It's what she believes.
2: Yes.
1: These aren't gaffes. Stop doing this.
2: Because you're giving them. Right. An excuse.
1: Right. She needs to stop with these mistakes.
2: Like she didn't mean to do that.
1: They're not mistakes. It's the same thing as when people on the right say, I hope these leftist journalists realize it now and get back to the traditional journalistic. They're not journalists.
2: They're not journalists. They have no intention.
1: They're political.
2: It's not why
1: activists.
2: They got into the field at all.
1: Right. At times, I swear, the right doesn't even know what the enemy is about.
2: No, it's weird
1: at times
2: how they, we talked about this and we don't know if it's
1: the political enemy.
2: Right. We don't know if it's the Beltway Blinders. Oh man, that's the name of my next band.
1: Beltway Blinders?
2: The Beltway Blinders.
1: I like that.
2: Damn, that's a good name.
1: Right. Wow.
2: So yeah, we're going to do political metal. And so no ballads at all because we're not sad. We're angry. Anyway. So, what happened? Sorry, I just blacked out.
1: What's worse, an angry Nazi or a happy
2: death metal musician?
1: No, I'm going to say no.
2: Can you be a happy death metal musician?
1: A happy constitutional republic person. Because now we're being told that an angry Nazi, if you were angry and became a Nazi, that's okay. You know, because you're angry.
2: Yeah.
1: And therefore you embrace not, you can't be a happy Nazi though.
2: That's right. And be a happy Nazi.
1: No happy Nazis allowed here.
2: Right. All due respect to Hogan's Heroes, you can't have any happy Nazis.
1: Yeah. You've all got it. You'll have to be General Burkhalter. He was never happy.
2: Yeah, exactly. That's when you knew the show was going to get serious. LeBeau, close the lid But anyway, so you, I forgot what I was talking about. I think it is the Beltway blinders. I think it is.
1: You mean the tree trunk?
2: Yeah, the tree trunk lid. Gosh, I love that tree trunk.
1: Close the lid. I'm like, did they smuggle weed in? Yeah, I didn't see that.
2: They might have. I don't know. But the tree trunk, man, that was brilliant. I wanted one of those in my backyard. If only we had had a tree, but I think it really is to a large extent in the media. Nothing applies to all, but to a large extent in the media on the right, they live inside that bubble. And so it's, you know, they're writing in that way. Cause I don't, quite honestly, while there is some real journalism being done in the media on the right, they're also playing the game, the click game. And It's the game you have to play. I don't know how you do it and think that you're doing good work.
1: Well,
2: like, they're not committing atrocities here. It's just, you're going to have to get into the real world.
1: Yeah.
2: If you really want to report on something, then do the job.
1: But you see the slim pickings here on the left right now for political candidates, even for major offices.
2: Oh yeah.
1: I mean, they're horrible.
2: Yeah.
1: They're nuts.
2: Yeah, they are.
1: And to where the Democratic Party is in the last couple of weeks with the Southern Poverty Law Center thing, with Swalwell.
2: Yeah.
1: With, you know, I don't care what Democrat it is. Nobody seems to be denouncing, Plattner.
2: No.
1: You know, it's
2: They're
1: almost
2: defending
1: like,
2: him.
1: You know, it's like, no, Nazis are okay if you were angry and became a Nazi.
2: Right.
1: And now recently you've said, I'm campaigning for office, so I'm no longer a Nazi. We're going to believe you because Nazis, we know, are honest and have integrity. We are Red Eye Radio.
2: Brought to you by FPPF, Fuel Power Max.
3: 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Indiana, Kentucky, and Virginia have per gallon surcharges. Connecticut, Kentucky, New Mexico, New York, and Oregon have per mile surcharges. 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

0: corporate abandonment. They're leaving because of the crime.
1: Yeah. And that's a crime that doesn't exist, by the way.
0: Oh, I know.
1: Yeah. Made that
2: making
1: up.
2: It up. Yeah.
3: With SRN News, I'm Jason Walker. U.S. military has fired on Iranian forces and sank six small boats as it moves to reopen the Strait of Hormuz. United Arab Emirates, a key American ally, says it had come under attack from Iran earlier Monday. Civil rights groups filing suit to stop parts of a Texas law allowing police to arrest people who are illegally crossing the border. ACLU claims the law is unconstitutional. Oklahoma police making no arrests and are seeking suspects in connection with that mass shooting over the weekend at a party. 23 people were wounded. Television and movie actors reaching a tentative 4-year contract agreement with studios and streaming services. And this is SRN News.
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5: From the Fox 45 Weather Center, mostly clear overnight with a stray shower possible. Lows in the upper 50s. Much warmer Tuesday with plenty of sunshine. Highs in the mid-80s. Our next cold front arrives on Wednesday into Thursday to bring good chances for some showers both days. Highs will drop to the 70s on Wednesday and the low to mid-60s on Thursday. Only a quarter to a half an inch of rain is expected for most locations through Thursday. From the Fox 45 Weather Authority, I'm Chief Meteorologist Gerard Jabaley for Talk Radio 680 WCBM.
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3: And he is Eric Carlin. I'm Gary McNamara. 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This story here, Chicago alderman is calling for pharmacy chain Walgreens to face charges after the company announced it would be closing a Chicago location due to the high number of thefts and violent incidents. Alderman William Hall said at a recent event, Walgreens should be charged with first-degree corporate abandonment. It should be a crime the way they're treating our elders. It should be a crime the way they're treating our families. Speaking with Fox TV, Hall said the company, instead of closing down the location, should shift to a different store model. He said, let me tell you how bad and disingenuous and disrespectful Walgreens was. They left me a message. They didn't give us a wrap-up time, enough time for the community. And just, it's less than 30 days and this place will be gone. So that means all the prescriptions will either go a mile east or a mile west, which is completely unacceptable. Secondly, nobody is talking about jobs. They will say that they will get people placed in other locations. But again, when you have employees that depend on public transportation to get at work, you're making it harder for them to go around. In a statement, Walgreens said the decision to close the location came in the wake of high levels of theft and violent incidents, making it hard for the company to maintain a secure environment. The shutdown of the location is set for June 4th, and prescriptions will be transferred to nearby pharmacies, with affected customers being offered 90 days of free delivery service to get them through that.
0: Right.
3: Here's the point. The alderman didn't care about the crime.
0: No.
3: If Walmart, excuse me.
0: Walgreens.
3: If Walgreens could remain secure and profitable, they wouldn't leave.
0: Right. Yeah.
3: Yep. And this is, to me, an example, with everything else that we've talked about, where Democrats are right now, this is an example of the mindset that exists. Your job as alderman and the government of Chicago is to ensure that companies will come in to your area because they can make a profit and their employees are safe.
0: Yes. Yes. I saw it happen right here, not too far from our studios. It wasn't Walgreens, it was a CVS. And right after they opened this location, they started having problems. And then that's when the daytime looting, you know, just in the open looting thing started. And when that happened and they couldn't control it, they had opened another location not far, about a mile and a half from that location. I thought, there's something going on here. And now that building has been empty for a while. And it's right on the freeway. It's right on a major freeway. These companies have decisions to make. That if you can't control the losses due to the crime, if you can't make your employees feel safe, then there's going to be a problem. They opened another convenience store chain not far from that CVS location. I went in there after the show to get gas for my truck recently, and they had an armed police officer working in that location. So, again, you have in these major cities, including, unfortunately, the one we live in, companies having to make decisions to protect their customers and their employees and to protect their business.
3: Mm-hmm.
0: And if they can't do that, then changes have to be made, which, by the way, costs the money. The company costs, it costs them a great deal to close the store, any location. It costs them a lot of money to close it. And I don't know what happens with any leases they have on the any property that they don't own, or if they own the property, then they have to convert that back to cash and everything else. They're taking a huge hit as a company, and those employees are losing their jobs. And the concern should be the rise in crime that led to that decision. It's not the company's fault for looking to protect their own bottom line and also protect the welfare of their employees and also their customers.
3: But nowhere in there does it say there's been a crime problem and we tried to work it out, but
0: right.
3: we could.
0: It's, right.
3: it's like
0: he's not
3: that,
0: addressing that at all.
3: It's like that doesn't even exist.
0: Not addressing it at all.
3: It's simply the entire problem is Walgreens.
0: It's corporate.
3: As if I don't know. I don't know what the point that the alderman is trying to make, because it's simply they went there because they could believe they could make a profit and they would be secure. When you have the mentality of defund the police, or you're not going to have police aggressively go after people who wish to steal. And by the way, I do like this, though. This all fits in. I had one article on top of the other and not on purpose. Right next to that story on Walgreens, I have the story from National Review, Christian Schneider. Micro-looting, the left's latest language deception. Last week, pocket revolutionary, I love this, Hassan Piker, this is again the new Joe Rogan on the left, introduced the term micro-looting into the American vocabulary. The prefix micro was affixed to looting, a crime to make stealing from retail stores somewhat more palatable.
0: Yeah.
3: Piker's new Frankenstein monster of a word asks, property theft? How much is too much? Sadly, the new micro trend came too late for Benedict Arnold to plead micro treason or for Jeffrey Dahmer to plead micro cannibalism.
0: Yeah.
3: Yeah. But it's like, you know, and remember, I mean, we talked about him a couple of weeks ago. You know, Piker, and how, you know, he advocates, well, as long as you're, you know, stealing for the right reasons.
0: Yeah.
3: You know, as long as you're stealing. But micro looting, no longer is it stealing. It's micro looting.
0: Micro looting.
3: Which is different.
0: Right.
3: You know, you and I talked about this a few years back when you had these stores saying, well, we're not going to send cops anymore. If what's stolen is under $900 or $700, you know, just fill out a report. We're not going to send police
0: that's
3: to solve that, you know.
0: And they've raised those amounts in those cities,
3: yeah.
0: You know, as a policy of those departments to say, just go online and fill out your complaint there. We're not going to send any officers to the location. So that pretty much set the limit as to what for each incident.
3: Mm-hmm. You look at that, you look at AOC, with, remember the organized robberies of those stores?
0: Yeah.
3: When people, well, you know, they're just looking for, you know, they're probably just looking to feed their kids or.
0: Right. They're just trying to feed their families. They're only stealing milk and bread.
3: You know, and then, then you go to where, what's his name in Manhattan? Alvin Bragg,
0: mm-hmm.
3: when he first got into office.
0: Yeah. Alvin Bragg. Yeah.
3: People, and I say
0: Alvin.
3: Alan, okay.
0: There might be an Alan, bro.
3: Alvin. Yeah. Alvin, thank you very much. When you said Alvin, I'm like, oh, the chipmunks? Remember?
0: Yeah.
3: Alvin! Mm-hmm. When he came up with the idea, which he had to back off upon because the public was furious, that, well, if you go and commit an armed robbery but don't pull the trigger, we're not going to charge you with a felony. Remember that one?
0: Yep.
3: From Alvin Bragg?
0: Right.
3: And then you expect that if law enforcement has, excuse me, the management of law enforcement, I don't want to say law enforcement because I can almost guarantee that 99% of cops do not agree, with that type of philosophy.
0: Right. Right.
3: And, you know, one thing was brought up the other day, Giuliani apparently now is off the respirator, which is good.
0: Right. Right.
3: But when you look at what he will be remembered for, which will not be 2020 or any post-election thing, in the history books, it'll go down to what he did. What he did as mayor of New York to clean it up in a relatively short time, broken windows philosophy.
0: Mm-hmm.
3: You know, we go in and we make sure that it's, even Bloomberg got in and had that same philosophy. Remember,
0: I mean, as a prosecutor, as a federal prosecutor, with RICO.
3: Yep.
0: It was the beginning of the end for the five families.
3: Right. And then post 9/11.
0: Yeah.
3: Where he was, people viewed him as America's leader at that, at that point, you know, symbolic.
0: Right.
3: Because as we all know, Cheney was the leader of the country.
0: That's right.
3: And
0: he led in a tunnel under Walmart.
3: Right. Exactly.
0: That was his office.
3: Exactly. Yeah.
0: That was his headquarters.
3: But when you look at the philosophy of many cities, the city that I live in, very aggressive police force, and I live in a Democrat city in Texas. And they've promoted overnight the stops that the police officers make and how we're keeping you safe when you're asleep.
0: My town, same thing. I got pulled over for doing 56. It was a school zone, but they were right on it.
3: I was doing 56 in a 25.
0: Yeah.
3: I'm doing 56 and a 15.
0: That's right. Look, maybe I should go back to school. I'm bad at math. Clearly, officer.
3: But when you see the micro looting that, we shouldn't. Think about that. Think how Alvin Bragg actually thought.
0: Yeah.
3: That was a good idea that the public would buy. As long as you don't pull the trigger and kill someone, if you terrify someone with a weapon and put it in their face and rob their store, as long as you don't shoot it, we're not going to charge you with the felony. My God. He had to back off on it, but this is, understand that everything that we have talked about, you know, with Hassan Piker and Plattner and the insanity of the new mayor of Seattle and the mindset that they have.
0: Giving deference to criminals.
3: Well,
0: yesterday, the new
3: defund the police.
0: The judge in the White House correspondence shooter case.
3: Yeah.
0: Apologizing to the suspect for jail conditions and then trying to make comparisons to January 6th and then just went on some kind of weird January 6th rant.
3: Yeah, it was bizarre. And then said, It's a first time offender.
0: He's a first time offender.
3: Doesn't matter.
0: Are you kidding me?
3: Oh my God.
0: You know what crime he's accused of?
3: I'm glad you brought that up because it all fits in.
0: Yeah, no, it's giving deference to apologizing to the criminals.
3: Yeah. Sanctuary cities.
0: And then pretty much pointing the finger at Trump by bringing in the January 6th thing.
3: Yeah.
0: I mean, it's insane.
3: I know.
0: And it's the left. It's the Democratic Party.
3: It's where they are.
0: And the American left. That's exactly where they are. When I saw that story on the judge apologizing yesterday, I thought, wow. And then I thought, but I'm not shocked.
3: Well,
0: here we go.
3: You know,
0: again.
3: My first thought was, I'm missing something here.
0: Yeah, right.
3: I must be missing something because this is too idiotic.
0: Right.
3: So I'm not getting the whole story.
0: Right.
3: You know, that was my first thought.
0: Yeah, no, that's what I thought too.
3: It was so idiotic that I'm like, I'm missing something. What does she mean he's a first time offender?
0: Yeah. The judge is the he. Yeah.
3: No, no, that he was a first time offender.
0: Right.
3: I was talking about the suspect.
0: Right. Right. Right.
3: Right.
0: And I thought you said she.
3: Oh, no,
0: yeah.
3: No. Okay. And I went, what am I missing?
0: Yeah. Doesn't apply.
3: If the whole thing is you're attempting to assassinate the
0: crime,
3: the president.
0: Look at the crime he is accused of.
3: Yeah.
0: How can you not? And then just goes on a weird rant about January 6th.
3: I just bizarre. Yeah.
0: Radicals.
3: We are Red Eye Radio.
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0: We are Red Eye Radio. He's Eric Carly, and I'm Gary McNamara. I'm reading this headline from the Babylon Bee. I thought they were parody.
1: Yeah.
0: Here it is, the lead headline. Hmm. Newsom says California population is actually growing if you don't count all the people who are leaving.
1: That's actually, I got to go check the governor's website and see. He may have said that at some point.
0: He could get away with it.
1: No.
0: Right?
1: Because the left never does the complete math. No, it's growing. People are coming here.
0: Right.
1: Yeah, but that's, you forgot the other part.
0: Exactly. It's like, but my favorite headline from the Babylon Bee, coder, like somebody who codes,
1: right,
0: is displaced by AI, told he should just learn to mine coal.
1: Going back to the Biden thing. Yeah.
0: God.
1: I like that.

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8: News this hour from Town Hall. I'm Jason Walker. Really a bizarre occurrence. A federal judge decried the prison treatment of President Trump's alleged would-be assassin and actually apologized to him for restrictive confinement imposed by jail staff. Here's Bernie Bennett.
9: Cole Allen has been in federal custody since a prosecutor said he attempted to crash the White House Correspondents' Dinner and kill President Trump along with other high-level government officials. Magistrate Judge Zia Faruqui told the Department of Corrections attorney that he was, quote, fascinated and disturbed by Allen's treatment in jail. Allen was placed on suicide watch when he was first imprisoned. Prosecutor Jocelyn Ballantyne reasoned that since Allen told investigators he did not expect to survive the alleged attack, he could be a danger to himself. Bernie Bennett, Washington.
8: Shooting incident near the White House.
10: The Secret Service says the shooting happened near Independence Avenue on the National Mall, a few blocks from the White House, during a confrontation between an armed individual and Secret Service officers. Officers who were assigned to patrol the perimeter of the White House identified a suspicious individual at about 3:30 p.m. who appeared to be carrying a firearm. Uniformed Secret Service police officers tried to make contact with the suspect, according to the Secret Service officials. The individual briefly fled on foot and then started firing his gun in the direction of the agents. The Secret Service officers returned fire. Bill Alexander, Washington.
8: That gunman was wounded and was taken to a local hospital. In central Colombia, at least 12 miners still trapped in a coal mine following an explosion that officials say was apparently caused by an accumulation of various gases. Authorities also say that initially there were 15 miners, but when that explosion occurred, three of them, though, were able to safely get out. More on these stories, townhall.com.
11: 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You're a biological accident. The universe is pointless. That's a worldview being handed to them without their permission. But the new documentary, The Story of Everything, explains a deeper truth written in the stars and in the very code of our DNA. It's called intelligent design, something the cultural gatekeepers don't want to talk about, that we were created with a purpose by a creator. The Story of Everything does what no other major studio would ever do. 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In theaters right now, but only through May 6th. And be sure to watch my terrific interview with the executive producer, Stephen Myers, at thestoryofeverything.film/Mike. thestoryofeverything.film/Mike. 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
8: Well, this year's fastest 2 minutes in sports was viewed by a record audience.
12: Golden Temple's victory in Saturday's 152nd running of the Kentucky Derby averaged 19.6 million viewers on NBC and Peacock. It was the most viewed run for the Roses since Nielsen began tracking average audiences in 1988. According to preliminary data from Nielsen and Adobe Analytics, the audience peaked at 24.4 million. Jose Ortiz rallied Golden Temple from 12th as they approached the stretch to win by a neck over Renegade. The win made Cherie DeVoe the first woman to train a Kentucky Derby winner. I'm Gethin Coolbaugh.
8: Sports broadcasting losing one of its finest. John Sterling, longtime radio broadcaster and play-by-play man for the New York Yankees, has died. He was 87 and had called more than 5,000 games. Breaking news and analysis, townhall.com. There's been a multi-million person drop in the number of food stamp recipients. Rich Thomason explains.
13: Agriculture Secretary Rollins attributes the sharp decline in SNAP clients to the tamping down of fraud, as well as an improved economy. SNAP beneficiaries decreased by nearly 4.3 million in the year ending January of this year. That's according to preliminary government data. President Trump's One Big Beautiful Bill, passed by Congress last summer, also said to have played a role in the decline of SNAP clients. Rich Thomason, Washington.
8: New Mexico state prosecutors are seeking fundamental changes to Meta's social media apps and algorithms. The move is to safeguard children in the second phase of a landmark trial on allegations that platforms like Instagram have created a public safety hazard. More on these stories, townhall.com.
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14: From the Fox 45 Weather Center, much warmer Tuesday with plenty of sunshine, highs in the mid-80s. Our next cold front arrives Wednesday into Thursday to bring good chances for showers both days. Highs will drop to the 70s on Wednesday and the low to mid-60s on Thursday. Quarter to a half an inch of rain expected. 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

0: Now, it's Red Eye Radio. Gary McNamara and Eric Harley talk about everything from politics to social issues and news of the day. Whether you're up late or you're just starting your day, welcome to the show from the Relief Factor Studios. This is Red Eye Radio.
1: All across America, we are Red Eye Radio. He is Eric Harley and I'm Gary McNamara. Good morning.
2: Hello.
1: All right, interesting things going on.
2: Yeah.
1: Thought it was interesting where, of course the ceasefire has been broken. It was broken before, apparently the attacks on the two American ships, yesterday. Military ships, by the
2: way. Right. Yeah.
1: Just reading a bunch of headlines. The ceasefire with Iran is coming apart. It's been apart. Is anything surprising to you the way that Iran has acted since the ceasefire went into effect?
2: No.
1: Okay.
2: No. No.
1: Same here. I mean,
2: it's no, it seemed like yesterday was, breaking news. Well, it's not really. If you know the history of Iran, I don't think anybody trusted him. I really do believe it, and I believe this all along, that it was a pause to gather more intel. To try and determine who was left, who was in charge, what the pecking order is, and what they have available to them.
1: Yeah, I don't believe, you know, I've said it before, I've used the George Costanza negotiating, tactic, and every time, you know, for example, Trump yesterday not making a big deal, you know, out of, you know, what, Iran was doing and said, in fact, things are going along nicely.
2: Uh-huh.
1: And I went, okay. In my opinion, he's pretending to negotiate like George Costanza did in that whole deal. Remember where him and Jerry were going to do the pilot and they right. were offered $8,000 apiece and
2: yeah.
1: Costanza
2: yeah.
1: negotiated them down.
2: Right. Yeah.
1: And then Seinfeld yeah. goes, no. The reason you negotiate is to get the price up, not down.
2: Mm-hmm.
1: And I say that because it seems like every time Iran presents something that Trump is considering. We know Trump isn't going to consider it, but he says he's considering it and we'll look at it. But, you know, he's got some reservations, about it. And it's like, I'm just like, okay, he's
2: our version of Baghdad Bob.
1: Yeah.
2: Except in a good way.
1: Right. I don't believe that he is weak in this situation.
2: No,
1: you know,
2: Baghdad Bob back then in Iraq, for those that don't know, Baghdad Bob, basically the spokesperson for Saddam Hussein and one of the top military of Saddam, who's under Saddam Hussein in Iraq. You know, here's all this stuff going on in the background. There's nothing going on here. There's nothing going on here. So we've used that term Baghdad Bob for years, since then. And Trump is our version of Baghdad Bob, except he holds all the cards.
1: You know, I'm reading this from the Wall Street Journal and I'm like, okay, this may be outward what you're buying. I'm not buying into it. They have here, Trump wants to avoid a fresh bombing campaign, officials say, preferring a negotiated end to Iran's nuclear advancements and the weeks-long war has raised gas prices and hurt the global economy. Now Trump has little choice but to make a decision between ordering a fresh round of airstrikes against Iran or brushing off Iran's provocations and charging ahead with his diplomatic initiative. Speaking at the White House on Monday, Trump suggested he planned to stick with the status quo. I call it a mini war. That's a quote. He said, a little detour and it's working very nicely, end of quote.
2: Mm-hmm.
1: And that's where I went, oh, okay, he's at least attempting to convince people he's George Costanza in this. And I don't buy it.
2: No.
1: I don't buy it at all. I think he knows now and everyone knows. And then it was later on in the article. Hold it. Let me just get to it. I took the story and I put it at the bottom of the pile here because it said that he would look to the defense secretary, because this was the key here.
2: Hmm.
1: He would look to the defense secretary, and what else did he say here? Here it is. Trump announced at a Tuesday press conference, by senior Pentagon officials, leaving it up to the defense secretary and General Dan Kane, as to the administration's next steps. Maybe that was Monday they said instead of, but.
2: Mm-hmm.
1: So you're not saying you're leaving it for Rubio. You're leaving the next steps in this negotiation, which is not a negotiation.
2: Right.
1: Haig says job is not to negotiate. Neither is the general. So the messages you're sending out, it's like, okay, you're throwing out confusion again to the enemy.
2: Yeah.
1: Now the only problem is you're also giving the Democrats ammunition.
2: Yeah.
1: Until the war is over and you succeed, you know, you're talking to both sides. You're talking to the people of the United States. You're talking to the media and you're talking to, whatever's left of the Iranian regime.
2: I think as long as our main strategic partner, as far as other nations is concerned, is Israel, I think there's always going to be this, I don't know, shell game going on. And there has to be, because Israel, they're not the nation that, even though the liberal activist media from Western nations wants to believe they should be, they're not the ones who let the media just become embedded into their operations. They go in, they take care of the job because they've had very little wiggle room in the Middle East for the longest time, being the target in the Middle East. And in this case, I tend to believe that while we're certainly in the lead here, that the president is just kind of sending up, I don't know, he's just sending up flares and rockets all over the place. And I think it's, I won't say it's part of the strategy, but it is part of the deflection. And deflection is part of the strategy. Could it be more precise deflection? Maybe, but it wouldn't be believable by this particular president. If he were to come out and start talking like, well, we spoke with the enemy yesterday and blah, blah, blah, someone would say, what's wrong with Trump? What happened?
1: Well, when
2: did he get some sleep?
1: Yeah, when I also look at the fact of the way the Wall Street Journal wrote that. By the way, that's the news division, not the editorial division.
2: Mm-hmm.
1: But the way that they wrote that implies that it's just pure negotiation going on, and there's not. There's a blockade that's going on.
2: Right.
1: Which actually is not a negotiation.
2: Right.
1: Your goal is to choke them out economically and oil-wise.
2: Mm-hmm.
1: So there's more than just a negotiation here. So it's just, it's interesting because the media will pick, at, in my opinion, will pick and choose. And Trump already, when you look at what he has done, which is unprecedented for an American president.
2: Right.
1: And I saw him just the other day. He said, well, we believe that they're done for 20 years producing any, you know, being able to build a nuclear bomb, but we don't want them back trying in 2 or 3 years. That is unacceptable.
2: Right.
1: So that line still is there. The line that no nuclear program, that has not changed.
2: Mm-hmm.
1: It is interesting though, when he sets out, these are the things that we will agree to. And that's why I call it a Constanza negotiation, because he'll say, nope, no nuclear weapons, none, mm-hmm. none at all.
2: Mm-hmm.
1: And then they come back and they say, well, let's have a permanent end, to the war. And, then we'll discuss it.
2: Mm-hmm.
1: Well, that's like, you know, in the Seinfeld program, them saying 8,000 and George going, no, I'll take 6.
2: Mm-hmm.
1: You know, it's not going to happen.
2: Right.
1: That's not going to happen. So, what's going to happen over the next couple of days? I don't know. You see, you know, rumors all over the place. I see, you know, people saying, well, what I hear is this and this, and we're going back to war and we're going to hit them. And I would not be surprised if they took out whatever round of leadership is there now. Now you've got, again, see, the president of Iran came out and said, you know, it's wrong for the Iranian Revolutionary Guard to go after the UAE.
2: Right.
1: So the Iranian president came out and said that. So you can see that there's a split there. I don't think it's as easy. I know it's not as simple as the media is portraying it. We don't know what Trump knows. We don't know what the CIA knows. We don't know what the Mossad in Israel knows about what factions are where at what particular point. And so to say that this is simply a negotiation back and forth, I think is inaccurate. Does that make sense? That it's just a negotiation, that there's nothing else involved. There's no other variables involved in this. I don't see it that way.
2: No, I've never seen it that way. Actually, I don't believe for a minute that's what's going on. Because again, there were only so many things that Iran was going to be able to offer up. And really the only thing they can offer up right now is the uranium. And the process of offering that voluntarily would be a massive effort, which would require them to help us dig up 60% of that storage, basically, which is under rubble when we bomb their nuke site. And that would require, I don't know what kind of effort, likely months in the making, without overthrowing whoever is in charge right now. That's what that looks like, and I don't believe that's going to happen because I don't believe Iran is going to do that. It's now the question is, this is where we are. Iran either voluntarily gives up or we go in and full-on destroy everybody who's left and everything that they have available, which is also going to be a massive effort and quite possibly, maybe even likely, would require boots on the ground. So those are the two choices. And in order to gather the intel and to measure what they have and put together a spreadsheet of what's left, you pretend like you're having talks. They haven't been talking. They haven't been talking seriously. They just want to knock on the door and see who answers.
1: And so as you notice, you know, we always were very suspicious when Trump was said he's going to take out every power plant, whatever. We just said, well, we know that's what they don't wish to do because they want, if Iran does agree and if they get to the goal that the president initially lined out in that 8-minute speech in the beginning, they want Iran to be able to come back. They want the people to come back. So you look at it. Militarily speaking, you say, what are the options now? It's clear they have no intention, even though you've had a number of levels of the government killed. Regime. We know that they're split. If they're not going to agree to it after what you have done now, the only choice you have is to keep killing levels of government.
2: Yes.
1: Militarily speaking, what is, besides the hope that the blockade will make the people revolt?
2: Mm-hmm.
1: Because the economy is so bad. And I don't know if you get to that point.
2: Well, I don't know. Even if there was the will, I don't know if the people are equipped to revolt.
1: Right. Yeah, great point. Or will it destabilize? Because this is a thing we don't really, really know. The factions inside that are fighting.
2: Right.
1: You know, I don't know, for example, when the president of Iran came out and criticized the Iranian Revolutionary Guard for attacking UAE.
2: Mm-hmm.
1: That may be a lie. He may be completely for that. We don't know.
2: Mm-hmm.
1: That may be, you know, them trying to play the game, you know, with the United States. Well, you know, I'm the president and I didn't approve that. I'm the president. I just like that.
2: The president. Yeah.
1: But then you were appointed just like Kamala here.
2: Yeah, exactly.
1: But when you see that, I don't buy that. And that's the thing. That's the thing that's tough to analyze something, a war like this, is we don't know what they know. And so much now, so much is the ability of the United States and Israel to gain intelligence that they aren't telling anybody about. And I think it is a rational a rational narrative to believe that part of what the United States is doing, and we talked about this last week in the one article saying, yep, they're rearming all the ships and everything else and getting back, you know, to doing everything. I wouldn't be surprised if it's all right. Let's give them a month. Let's see if they'll move. If they don't move, we go in and we destroy the next level of government. And then if they won't do it, the next level of government, then the next level of government, then the next level of government.
2: I think it's also quite possible that if Israeli intel has found enough friendlies and positions where they would have the leverage to overthrow, that the Israelis could be a part of a plan right now underway, and that could, which would be a contingency to overthrow the current, what's left of the current regime.
1: Well,
2: by the way, wouldn't be completely out of the question, given the fact that if you look at what's happened with the blockade and what's going on right now, we already know they just don't have anything to fight back with. What we don't know is the core of the allegiance inside those numbers, because we were told before it started it was in the thousands, maybe tens of thousands of individuals who were absolutely, absolutely behind the regime and were going to be loyal to the end. I don't know if that's the case, and if it's not, that's where you strike, and I think Israel would be the biggest part of that in making that happen.
1: We are Red Eye Radio.
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1: We are Red Eye Radio. He's Eric Carley, and I'm Gary McNamara. You know, you made a great point when you were talking about, you know, what's left in the regime. We know that it's split. You know, we in fact, that's the belief. But is the United States and Israel, led by the United States, are there backdoor channels opened up with people in the government who want to live? Not that want to be friendly with the United States, but want to live.
2: Mm-hmm.
1: Because right. I understand why the Iranian Revolutionary Guard is doing what they're doing. Because they believe if they lose, they're all dead.
2: Right.
1: They're all dead one way or another is how they view it.
2: Right.
1: And so what you would be looking for is, all right, before we destroy, we've destroyed a few levels of the government, the people that are in charge. Now we can see over the last month who's out, who's doing what. We can monitor it. We've got, as we know, they've got people on the ground. We know Israel does, and probably the United States does too, and the CIA. So who are, if you want to call them friendlies, I'll call them the people that want to live. Who's willing to cooperate with the United States and Israel because they want to live, they don't want to die? It's probably not going to be the Iranian Revolutionary Guard unless some leaders in there make a deal and say, we'll agree if we can leave the country.
2: Right. We also

0: November midterms. Lawmakers in several southern states are meeting this week. They will consider a number of redistricting plans. Civil rights groups have filed suit to stop parts of a Texas law allowing police to arrest people who are illegally crossing the border. ACLU claims the law is unconstitutional. Authorities in Oklahoma still haven't made any arrests in that mass shooting at a weekend party that left 23 people wounded. Witnesses say it all started when an argument broke out. This is SRN News.
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2: From the Fox 45 Weather Center, mostly clear overnight with a stray shower possible, lows in the upper 50s. Much warmer Tuesday with plenty of sunshine, highs in the mid-80s. Our next cold front arrives on Wednesday into Thursday to bring good chances for some showers both days. Highs will drop to the 70s on Wednesday and the low to mid-60s on Thursday. Only a quarter to a half an inch of rain is expected for most locations through Thursday. From the Fox 45 Weather Authority, I'm Chief Meteorologist Gerard Jabaley for Talk Radio 680 WCBM.
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1: And he is Eric Harley, and I'm Gary McNamara. 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So yeah, to expand what you were saying, before, because it's a great point. I want to make sure that we get it out, in its entirety. When you were talking about that, whatever we're, you know, if we're negotiating, doing back to negotiating with friendlies, people that don't want to die, you also want people that can run the government. And you mentioned, for example, when we took the break, you mentioned, for example, in Venezuela, that you just can't get rid of everybody. You need people that are actually competent to run the government.
2: Yeah.
1: You know, how do you do that? You know, does that take, you know, does that take time? And of course, it probably does take time. Now, Venezuela and Iran are completely different.
2: Well, in fact, Iran being much more complicated of a situation, being clearly much more of a threat long term, militarily, than Venezuela has ever been. It is even more critical. In fact, I would think you would have to have a significant group of individuals who would have to know the inner workings of the military, the energy infrastructure, the energy production, and all of that, because it was the reason. I mean, the only real similarity to Venezuela is that you'd love to come in and instill friendlies as somebody that is already on your side from day one, that you don't have to convert. But they don't know what's been going on in Iran for, well, the last 50 years. And there are those that with significant control or power right now, whether it's in the military, likely in the military, that do have all of that information. They can basically run the government and make this agreement that, again, this is hypothetical, that we're going to remain in place. It's Maduro's vice president, basically, from the first moment she was saying, well, this is an attack on our government, an attack on our nation. And then literally by the end of the day was singing a different tune, saying we're going to cooperate with the Trump administration mm-hmm. and the United States. And the reason is because we basically spelled it out for her how that was going to work. It is much more complicated and a very different, much more hardline set of loyalties that you have to get to, although this is why I point to the Israelis. They have had intel embedded in Iran for decades, for the longest time. They've got the best intel when it comes to Iran and the inner workings. And it's going to require that Israel and their, at least their intel, lead us in the effort if there's going to be an overthrow or a conversion. If there's going to be anybody at the top that has the ability to overthrow, if he's still alive, the new Ayatollah and what's left of any regime. And then at that point, be cooperative with the United States to the extent, again, that they don't die and also that eventually they hand over that uranium.
1: So, okay, so we've discussed that possibility.
2: Mm-hmm.
1: Is the other possibility is that Trump is now, might be, and again, I don't have any evidence of this except he hasn't mentioned it in a while, might Trump be more willing to now look at the Shah's temporary government that they claim they're ready to go? Or we haven't heard much about the former Speaker of the Parliament, who also had a temporary government or claimed that she had a temporary government
2: mm-hmm.
1: ready to go. Because we are where we are right now, because this is what I thought yesterday. when Trump came out and said, or 2 days ago, we're going to escort ships. We're going to start letting traffic go through.
2: Right.
1: You knew when they said they were going to do that, that if the Iranians attacked, that was the end of it. Trump right. also knew that. The Pentagon also knew. His administration knew that. The CIA probably said, yes, if you do that, they're going to attack. They knew that.
2: Mm-hmm.
1: I don't think it was any surprise that the ships were attacked. There were no injuries, by the way, just so people know, and they blew the small craft out of the water.
2: Right.
1: But you have to look at the possibility that in this chess game, they knew that was going to happen. It would show the world, because you're not going to convince the world may sit there and they may hate Trump, but you're not going to convince anyone that the Strait of Hormuz should be controlled by Iran.
2: Right.
1: Nobody wants that. Right. You cannot concede, and Trump cannot concede to international waters and say a country can charge tolls or be in charge of who goes through and who does not go through.
2: Right.
1: That is non-negotiable.
2: Mm-hmm.
1: I've always believed that's non-negotiable, and I look at the behavior and the actions of the United States here. So the fact that they're willing to do this means they're ready to go militarily speaking. And so what's their plan? The plan is more than just the military. The plan is, what are the possibilities? What are the other scenarios that Iran can govern itself? You know, the interesting thing, I don't know, I saw this. I don't know who the person was. I looked to see what their experience was. But, again, anyone can throw out, well, I think this is happening. And it was like the UAE and other Middle Eastern countries have come together and agreed with the United States that they're going to take over Iran. That mm-hmm. we're going to go in, wipe out the government, mm-hmm. and they're going to go in, a coalition of people, sort of like what we're doing in Gaza.
2: Right.
1: And temporarily be there until they can have free elections. Mm-hmm. Now, I only saw that. And again, I'm not giving any credibility, but I'm looking at that as a possibility, or I'm looking at that as maybe the inertia that you see in Middle Eastern countries, that they don't want the United States to end this now. You know, the UAE coming out and quitting OPEC.
2: Mm-hmm.
1: You know, that was huge
2: mm-hmm.
1: because
2: mm-hmm.
1: what that does is it means we could have another, you know, 1.5 million barrels of oil, which is what basically Iran produces.
2: Well, and
1: so you take that out of it. And so I'm looking at, and I don't think there's enough coverage on this. The Middle Eastern countries are awfully quiet right now, and when they speak, it all seems to be in favor of what the United States is doing in Iran. And I think not recognizing that is underestimating the effect or the possibilities that we could have here in the Middle East.
2: The media, over in recent days, there have been a few stories about how the UAE actually has been wanting to leave. They have not been, in fact, have been very critical of the cartel of OPEC for a long time and have wanted to leave for a long time. But all of that goes back to the same issue. It's Iran. And Iran basically being the basis of the OPEC cartel, and having that stronghold and having still today that much leverage. And that's what has changed this time around. This is not anything like, not only is it nothing like Venezuela, it's nothing like Iraq. It's nothing like Afghanistan. It is 50 years in the making, but it's also, we're not looking at other Western nations that are slowly getting on board with the U.S. We're looking at other Middle Eastern nations being on board from day one with this. And that is a major difference. It is the key, because it tells you that this mission has to be finished in a couple of ways. Those other nations have to know that we're going to follow through. And if they lose confidence in the U.S., then they want nothing to do with the U.S. and Israel, and they're just going to throw their hands up and turn away. They're just going to be done. Their confidence is going to be gone. President Trump has the conundrum of, again, trying to sell things a certain way because of the midterms. He certainly wants to hold the power at the midterms because that's also going to be a part of whatever the effort is going to be.
3: Mm-hmm. Yeah.
2: Whatever the outcome is in November is going to determine likely long-term what we can do here and short-term over the next couple of years. So it's critical, and it is the most delicate political balancing act there probably has been in a long time, at least in modern years, because of that. Because the mission must be finished. We must do this and finish this. But getting public sentiment on your side at $4 a gallon, I paid less, by the way, Gary, just the other day, I paid $3.99.
3: I paid $3.82 the other day.
2: And when you're paying $4 a gallon, that it just made me laugh. I'm sitting there at the pump, $3.99. I'm
3: yeah.
2: Really, dude? Really? You can't go the full four? But it's the, nobody says it that way, by the way. And you have to be an older guy, like an older person like us to remember when they actually included the last 9/10. But this is the problem that you have, and you're not going to fix that. There is really no fix without either a very fast solution, which still would linger and have negative effects likely until at least November. So it is the most delicate political balancing act that I think any president has been faced with, because it is the key to changing everything in terms of the momentum of the Middle East, but state-sponsored terrorism for generations to come. And that can't be discounted, but you can't sit down with people who have a tattoo on their eyebrow and purple hair here domestically and convince them we're doing the right thing.
3: You know, here's, you know, we talked about what the president said in his 8-minute speech, what he hoped to happen, that the people would revolt eventually. And when they said, you know, the goal was not regime change, we went, of course it is. Stop that. You know, mm-hmm. of course it's regime change. You just mm-hmm. laid out how it would be regime change. Now you're saying that people would finish the regime change for you, but when you take out all the top leaders, that's the goal.
2: Right.
3: And you should have been honest with it. You know, again, we're not going to do the regime change. We don't want to be in charge. We want the people to be in charge. But yes, we need these leaders gone because they can't be a nuclear power.
2: Mm-hmm.
3: But then the president came out and it was clear. But, you know, when they did the ceasefire, the
2: yeah.
3: goal is, they weren't mentioning regime change. It was simply they can't have nuclear weapons. Now you're to the point, can you have one without the other?
2: Right.
3: And I don't know how you can.
2: I don't think there is a way.
3: I don't think there's a way.
2: No.
3: So that's the predicament that the president is in
2: because
3: right now, as we stated from the very beginning.
2: Right. And because that set of convictions for the hardliners of whatever is left of the regime is, again, what you're questioning, how deep those roots go. If it's only a handful and we have enough to be able to convert at least enough of them within the government to overthrow what's left of the regime and then move on peacefully, that's what you hope for.
3: I still think one of the biggest problems is if the IRGC believes that they're dead either way, then they're not going to give up until they're all dead.
2: Right.
3: We're dead either way.
2: That could be the case.
3: So,
2: yeah.
3: We are Red Eye Radio.
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0: We are on iRadio. He's Eric Carlin. I'm Gary McNamara. Yeah, so, and finally, like I said, we just point out the different scenarios. There's so much you don't know, that everybody doesn't know. And so to come to absolute conclusions, as many on the left did, you know, Iran's won the war. No, they haven't.
1: No, they haven't.
0: But there's so many different scenarios, but I do think we're going to see something different in the next week.
2: I think we're getting down to the point of there has to be some action at some level. There has to be a turn and a set of events that again push this in whatever momentum this is going to go in. And I fully believe it's going to be in our favor. We're in control here. I don't have any doubt about that whatsoever. But nothing would surprise me if breaking news came across any moment now and it said, thanks to Israeli intelligence and the U.S., the regime has been overthrown. I wouldn't be shocked.
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10: New
1: news this hour from Town Hall. I'm Jason Walker. Latest polling finds American voters largely believe the U.S. has the upper hand in the standoff with Iran. Here's correspondent Ken Lorman.
9: A Harvard Caps Harris poll finds 74% of voters say the United States is winning its conflict with Iran. The survey shows majority support for U.S. airstrikes, with 52% backing the attacks and 54% calling them justified. 57% approve of the naval blockade on ships bound for Iran. Voters also want tough conditions for talks, including ending support for terror groups and halting executions of protesters. Ken Lorman reporting.
1: Maine Governor Janet Mills dropping out of the U.S. Senate race, leaving Democrats with candidate Graham Plattner as their presumptive nominee against GOP incumbent Susan Collins. Political observers say Plattner's views and his Nazi tattoo have Republicans very confident. Public policy expert Matthew Continetti says he's troubled by where he sees the Democrats headed.
10: The ease with which Bernie Sanders' anti-Israel socialism, which easily slides into anti-Semitism, is taking over the Democratic Party is greatly alarming.
1: Continetti says the Democrats seem to be welcoming anti-Semitism.
10: Look at the candidacy of Zohran Mamdani, and now mayor of New York City. You look at the fact that you had 44 Democratic senators vote against sending bombs and bulldozers to Israel at Bernie Sanders' behest just the other week. Now you see Graham Plattner winning the Democratic nomination before a single vote is cast.
1: In China, an explosion at a fireworks plant killing 21 people. Dozens have been hurt. More on these stories, townhall.com.
11: 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You're a biological accident. The universe is pointless. That's a worldview being handed to them without their permission. But a new powerful documentary, The Story of Everything, explains a deeper truth written in the stars and the very code of our DNA. 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
1: War Secretary Pete Hegseth has been in a ceremony with a couple of heroes. Army Major Ryan Reynolds receiving the Soldier's Medal. Air Force Major Edwin Stanfield received the Airman's Medal.
12: It was a criminal alien terrorist bent on murder and destruction that had journeyed to our capital. He raised a stolen gun against our National Guardsmen. A brave soldier and a brave airman, both born in Maryland but forged, as was mentioned, I think there's a lot of West Virginia in there. Forged in West Virginia, they pushed forward. They neutralized the threat. They moved civilians to safety.
1: Reynolds and Stanfield subdued an Afghan national who had attacked two other West Virginia Guard members near the White House. In that attack, Army Specialist Sarah Beckstrom was shot and killed. Staff Sergeant Andrew Wolf was shot and wounded. Breaking news and analysis, townhall.com. 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
16: Your Fox 45 forecast. It'll be a warm and sunny day with temperatures rising to the mid-80s. It will be breezy at times. Tonight we drop down to the low 60s. Then after that, get ready for showers tomorrow. It's mid-70s for the high. From the Fox 45 Weather Authority, I'm meteorologist Jasmine Lomax for Talk Radio 680 WCBM.
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4: Now, it's Red Eye Radio. Gary McNamara and Eric Hurley talk about everything from politics to social issues and news of the day. 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
0: All across America, we are Red Eye Radio. He is Eric Hurley and I'm Gary McNamara. Good morning. All right.
19: Hello.
0: So, besides Democrats now supporting a Nazi and people that are Nazi adjacent, what else are they talking about? Yeah. You know, you and I have played some of the audio clips from some of the representatives of, what is it, the Midas News Network, Midas Touch, they're calling it, that really, I think was formed like in 2024. And they're a, you know, new progressive network out there, you know, streaming, whatever, YouTube, whatever.
19: Mm-hmm.
0: But what are they talking about? You ready for this?
19: All right.
0: Here we go. Just so you know what the left and, you know, this is the really the Midas Touch is the newest network out there and they're getting publicity. They're getting on MSNBC and going on CNN, but they've got, for example, their own podcast. This is Anthony Davis and the Midas Touch podcast, right?
19: Okay.
0: Here we go.
19: All right.
0: What are they talking about?
19: No.
0: All right.
20: There is a fear that he ain't leaving. And that is something to be taken very seriously because it, you know, it almost sounds humorous that he wouldn't, but he will. And he said in a rally speech, I'll never forget it, that his greatest regret was leaving the White House in 2021. And he should have just, you know, hunkered down. He's building an additional 100,000 square feet to give him the opportunity to hunker down this time with a military installation below this giant ballroom that will clearly never be used for balls.
0: So there you go.
19: Yeah, okay.
0: The president, according to Anthony Davis, whoever the hell he is.
19: I don't know.
0: But part of the new liberal network out there that the president is. Are we back to Jade Helm 2015? Why not? Jade Helm 15 again?
19: Yeah.
0: Remember, what was it? What was that? Remember, was that North Korean tunnels under Walmarts?
21: Yes.
0: Was that part of Jade Helm?
21: And I think Canadian tunnels under Arby's locations. Something like that.
0: Well, What I remember is, when, you know, they had the special forces in, what was it, in Central Texas or where it was in Texas, where they had the special forces training.
19: Mm-hmm.
0: And we were laughing about it. And at that time, which would be 11 years ago, we had some of our listeners furious at us for mocking the Jade Helm 15 conspiracies, which again, all ended up not being true.
19: Right.
0: And we chastised those people who came after us and said, stop being gullible fools. And the best thing about it, when you look at the special forces training where, remember, they're taking over private property. Remember that one?
21: Well,
0: this is a secret thing.
21: Local leaders had celebrated that. Nobody paid attention to them.
0: Yeah, nobody paid attention to the local Chamber of Commerce. Remember the local Chamber of Commerce is figuring out what the overall economic benefit of having these exercises going on. And I do remember coming out and saying, and for people that don't know, in Central Texas, there is this massive space, absolutely massive space, where there are thousands and thousands and thousands of military people just ready.
3: It's called Fort Hood.
0: Exactly. Why do we need that in Central Texas?
3: Yeah, right.
0: It can only be for one reason. Then wasn't there the body bags thing too? Remember, I forgot what the body bags thing was.
21: Yeah, wasn't that Jesse Ventura?
5: You know, I live in Mexico and I'm not even in the United States anymore, but the government's stocking up on body bags. That kind of scares me.
0: Like, okay. What causes that? Is it a sense of delusional self-importance that we know something you don't know?
21: Yes, it is. Yeah, I think it for people like that, it gives them some kind of power that, again, makes them feel like they've got information nobody else has. You and I, well, just this morning, discussing Iran. You and I are just theorizing.
0: Yeah.
21: We say often, we have no clue as to what could be going on the inside.
0: And neither does anybody else.
21: I have confidence that we're in control.
5: But I'm not going to tell you right now there's Iranian tunnels under Target.
0: Target needed to become competitive with Walmart.
5: Well, they chose the name Target for a reason.
21: Okay, Jesse. Fine.
0: Now, here's the thing.
21: Yeah.
0: He didn't say that, but I can see him saying that.
21: No, I totally, that was when I'm doing that cheap impression, I'm in his mindset.
0: Well, we're old enough to remember. When he ran for governor of Minnesota.
5: I was the governor of Minnesota.
0: I think I was working at our great affiliate, KXL in Portland at the time.
21: Yeah.
0: Portland, Oregon, that is, not Maine.
21: Right.
0: Now, would I want to work in Portland, Maine right now? Yeah, cause we can have some good Nazi talk. Portland, Oregon. And I remember people calling, this guy, he has fresh new. And I'm like, shut up. I mean, back then I was saying it. There are no fresh new ideas. Everything has been recirculated. We know what works and we know what doesn't work.
21: Well, and
0: I just love it. We have these new fresh ideas from the fresh faced young people coming in. Shut up. There are no new ideas. They've all been tried. We're rehashing the same old thing, just trying to repackage it and with a nice pretty bow so people are suckers and go, pretty bow. All right. This must be new and fresh.
21: Well, look, if you're someone like that, you know, it's pretty easy. You get yourself a cable TV show and call it conspiracy theories. Which, by the way, they didn't spend a lot of time in that meeting on the name of the show. What do we call it? What's it going to be about? Conspiracy theories. Let's see here. Let me get back to you. Hey, what about conspiracy theories?
0: Well, okay. I remember coming out and saying, was that the Independence Party or whatever it was?
21: Yeah.
0: It was called. And all I remember saying, guys, it's going to end up being a liberal.
21: Yeah.
0: And he ended up being a liberal.
21: Well,
0: it was like, and people just fell like suckers. Same thing with Obama. Same thing with Obama. People became complete and total sucker fools.
21: Well,
0: or sucker tools.
21: And he would always turn, you know, he's the type of individual that turns the interviewer on themselves, right? The interviewer would ask, you know, something like, why do you think the government ordered so many body bags, if that is true?
5: Why don't you tell me why they ordered so many body bags?
21: Well, why did you run for governor of Minnesota?
5: Why don't you tell me why I ran for governor of Minnesota?
21: They can never really answer based on true conviction. They can't say,
2: here's the evidence. They never have the receipts.
0: Well, for us, that would be a very simple one.
2: Yeah.
0: Since you are the one that came up with the scenario,
2: exactly.
0: I didn't. You
2: right.
0: tell me.
2: Exactly.
0: I can't respond to you throwing out a statement where you haven't backed it up with any facts.
2: Yeah.
0: So the burden of proof is on you.
2: Yeah.
0: But that is a debate, a very weak debate tactic that politicians use all the time.
2: Well, and it's also a huge moneymaker in the world of conspiracies. You go back to the Bigfoot footage. It was a suit. It was a Bigfoot suit.
0: By the way, there's another story yesterday where some guy claims he's got footprints of something.
2: Well, you know, the forget the guy's name who took the video and promoted the video. His son is part of a new documentary, and his son is saying, you know, I feel like my dad lied to me, and the truth needs to come out. This was because they found some more footage of them rehearsing, basically, in the suit, and they had to go with someone else because the first guy in the suit was only like 5'4". And he's going to have to be taller because that suit looks really baggy. It's he's got fur dragging the ground. But it started this great, how many TV shows? On History Channel. You know, a show about history, which became, the cable TV, a channel about history, that became the cable TV channel about things that never happened. They had so many conspiracy theory type shows on cable. Because they were making money. And every week, and you know what?
0: Ghost hunters.
2: Yeah. Well, Nate Bargatze had a bit, and it's something that I said years ago. I think a lot of people have basically said it, but Nate is funnier at saying it. You know how I know there isn't a Bigfoot? You know how I know when I watch those shows, they're not going to find Bigfoot? Because we would have learned about it the moment it happened. Not 6 months later when the TV show aired. I'm paraphrasing his bit, but it's exactly what you and I have been saying. But the conspiracy theory thing is a moneymaker because people believe that because by the way, there's no right or wrong. That's why you can't really debate it.
0: Well, that's when you get, prove there isn't one.
2: Exactly.
0: Well, no,
2: isn't on me.
0: You're right. You're making the allegation. For example, that Bigfoot or aliens or whatever exist.
2: Right.
0: It's, you know, you came up with a scenario.
2: Right.
0: The burden of proof is on you.
2: Yeah. I don't have any doubt, like when it comes to things like aliens or aircraft in the sky, that people have seen things.
0: I have.
2: I can't tell you what they've seen.
0: I have, but when... Was it last year? Remember when Congress was all the UFOs, and these videos and the UFOs mm-hmm. and other extraterrestrials. Mm-hmm. And it's interesting because if you talk to any type of physicist and they look out and they go, there's no evidence that there's any life out there anywhere. There may be,
2: mm-hmm.
0: but when you look at how big the universe is, when you actually put it into perspective, when you see how hard it's going to be, if we ever attempt to try to go to Mars, and that's probably going to be the limitation. Mm-hmm. When you see and you know the absolute facts of physics that nothing can break the speed of light, you look at it and it's like, believing if you buy one lottery ticket and the odds are one in a billion that you're going to win.
2: Mm-hmm. Mm-hmm.
0: That physics itself shows, you know, that, you know, for the radiation, you know, it's going to take a significant part of any astronaut who goes to Mars. That's going to be like a 3-year mission.
2: Yeah.
0: The radiation that they will be exposed to
2: mm-hmm.
0: will drastically increase their chance of dying.
2: Mm-hmm.
0: When you see how long it takes, I mean, look how far Voyager 1 and Voyager 2 are out there, and it's a minuscule amount, and Voyager 1's been out there since 1977, I think it's like 15 7.7 billion miles.
21: Look what happened when Arnold was on Mars and took off the helmet.
0: Yeah, exactly. But I mean, the fact is nobody brings up, well, what's the actual science?
21: Yeah.
0: What are the absolutes of physics that we know that nobody is debating, which you believe that you can somehow get around that? Instead, mm-hmm. It's the panic which drives the clicks.
21: Yes.
0: The aliens are out there. The aliens are out there. The aliens are out there.
21: Right. Well, no, because mystery is intriguing all day long. We're curious. The curiosity leads us to things like that. And for entertainment, there's nothing wrong with it. When it starts shaping into, well, we're going to be looking into this and spending taxpayer dollars. Okay. All right.
0: But it's sort of like climate change.
21: Mm-hmm.
0: You know, if the world isn't doomed and we're all not going to die in 20 years, mm-hmm. It's really not interesting. Let's keep the narrative going that it does.
21: Well, you have to bring something else, right? Okay. The next day, you're going to have to bring something else to get their attention all over again because it becomes boring. I mean, sorry, but Bigfoot, look, Bigfoot could be real, but in today's world, people wouldn't even flinch. There could be a real Bigfoot walk into a Walmart with a wallet and a fanny pack and do some shopping. Nobody'd bat an eye.
0: Not anymore.
21: Not anymore.
5: I saw it happen. He lives under Walmart.
0: It's just amazing, you know, but you know, look, people have made millions on conspiracy theories.
21: Because people are curious and their curious mind is, what do they have? What do they have? What do they have? There's a 10-foot alien in my backyard in Las Vegas.
0: Oh my God.
21: Okay. That should have been the red flag for everybody. In Las Vegas. Oh, it turns out he has a YouTube channel. I'm shocked.
0: We are Red Eye Radio.
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6: Mixed signals regarding what summer months weather might look like in the continental U.S. As USDA meteorologist Brad Rippey explains.
22: We're kind of between La Nina and El Nino, so we really don't have a signal coming in from the Pacific. That means that other factors, lately we've been seeing kind of an odd blocking pattern starting to bring the cold air down. And it looks like that general pattern may continue, but these blocking patterns are very tough to foresee more than a few weeks ahead of time. So it's kind of a low confidence summer forecast, unfortunately, in terms of how weather patterns might play out.
6: Yet what several forecasters are expecting for June, July, and August is
22: a ridge of high pressure for the summer in parts of the western United States.
6: And with the potential of an El Nino developing later in the summer, a possible active monsoon for the southwest. However, dry signals are expected for the central and southern plains this summer. I'm Rod Bain reporting for the U.S. Department of Agriculture in Washington, D.C.
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0: We are Red Eye Radio. He is Eric Hurley, and I'm Gary McNamara. Wow, that Graham Plantner situation in Maine is starting to blow up. Even, you know, the liberal news media is covering it. And you've got, I guess, mainstream Democrats would be the ones that are really well known. Not that they're mainstream or in any way moderate. This is from CNBC, okay?
19: All right.
0: Yesterday.
19: Okay.
0: Elizabeth Warren. There we go.
19: All right.
25: You said he's your kind of man. And I've interviewed you for a long time and watched your hearings and listened to your questions. You care about character. This is a guy that had a chest tattoo with a Nazi symbol. Okay, he apologized for it. It's a guy that reportedly wrote that people concerned about rape should take some responsibility for themselves and not get so effed up that they wind up having sex with someone they don't mean to. He praised military tactics used by Hamas, reportedly, in comments online in Reddit when they were murdering Israeli soldiers. So I'm just curious why you think he's your kind of man.
26: So, as you rightly point out, he has apologized. He's out meeting with the people of Maine every single day so they can evaluate not who Graham Plantner was, but who Graham Plantner is today.
0: Wow. Wow.
21: Don't pay attention to his past. That's exactly what they said about Donald Trump, right?
0: Right.
21: That's exactly what Elizabeth Warren said about Donald Trump, right?
0: I mean, it's just the most bizarre thing ever.
21: Yeah, it is.

SRN News, I'm Jason Walker. Russia declaring a unilateral ceasefire in Ukraine to mark Victory Day, commemorating the defeat of Nazi Germany in World War II. Ceasefire set for Friday and Saturday. U.S. military has fired on Iranian forces, sinking six small boats as it moved.

0: law is unconstitutional. SRN News.
1: Your Fox 45 forecast. We're in for a warm and sunny day with temperatures rising to the mid-80s. It will be breezy at times. We'll be quiet tonight as temperatures drop to the low to mid-60s. Then tomorrow, get ready for the next weather maker. We'll have the chance of showers mainly during the second half of the day. Temperatures will rise to the mid-70s. We'll be cooler with showers on Thursday. Highs will reach the low 60s. Then by Friday, it'll be dry with highs in the upper 60s. From the Fox 45 Weather Authority, I'm meteorologist Jasmine Lomax for Talk Radio 680 WCBM.
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10: And I'm Gary McNamara along with Eric Harley. Coming up in just a minute... Nazis and Maine.
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12: That's going to be big. 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It is what it is, as they say. But it doesn't have to be that way. Let's tell you about Georgia.

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1: And I guess the question would be, why are Democrats so willing to give a Nazi the benefit of the doubt?
0: Someone who has a Nazi tattoo.
1: Yes.
0: Now, Trump is working as a strong ally of the Israelis.
1: Yes.
0: Yet. He's not only a Nazi, he's Hitler.
1: This is CNN the other day talking to Debbie Dingell about Plattner. Here we go.
2: All right. The 77-year-old Governor Janet Mills ending her campaign this week before the June 9th primary. Her one-time rival, Graham Plattner, has received endorsements from a number of Democrats. He has also had to apologize for a tattoo that resembles a Nazi symbol and for comments he made criticizing rape victims. In Reddit posts uncovered by CNN's K-File, he called himself a communist and called cops, quote, bastards. He's disavowed those posts. He said they came from a time when he felt disillusioned and angry. But I'm curious if you think that he is an appropriate person to represent the Democratic Party.
3: So first of all, I'm going to say I was very upset as a woman who has dealt with domestic violence, grew up in a home, and other sexual violence, very upset by what his previous comments were. I am not in the ground on Maine. I think that people are angry. People are upset. People want change in this country. And if you don't see people standing up to the president, then you see some of the results of what happened in Maine. I am very concerned about remembering in all of our elections that we got to win the general elections. And so, but I think people are so angry right now.
1: So she can't answer the question.
0: That was a weird,
1: I know,
0: trying to walk the fence. I don't even know where she even thought she was going with that. You know, but it is the game. They're hoping people just won't care. And I'll tell you this. With as much anti-Semitism as there is, that is clearly visible. In fact, they're proudly promoting in some cases their anti-Semitism on the left. I don't know how much of an issue this is going to be. I can't tell you. Because we've seen it since October 7th. We have seen it over and over and over again. I can't tell you to what extent. I don't have the numbers in front of me. When it comes to the anti-Semitism in Maine, but for the party itself, for the Democratic Party, I don't expect them to take any turns here or do anything different. They're just going to continue to say, well, it was wrong in the past. But ignore that. Ignore everything in the past.
1: This is from the former liberal, Bacha Unger Sargon, talking about Mr. Plattner. Here we go.
4: It's so crazy to me that the same people who canceled Elon Musk for waving, claiming that this was a Nazi salute, are now literally throwing their weight behind a man with an actual Nazi tattoo that he had for 20 years.
5: Yeah. Yeah. Yeah.
1: For the Democrats now, a new counseling center, forgive a Nazi.
5: That's right.
0: The new Adopt a Nazi program.
1: I mean, it's absolutely crazy. You know, and, you know, the whole thing, the thing on rape victims.
5: Yeah.
1: By the way, that doesn't surprise me at all for Democrats. Democrat right. women don't care about sexual assault on women.
0: No,
1: they don't
0: no,
1: care.
0: No, how do we know they don't? The liberal activists, the liberal transgender movement.
1: Right.
0: They've embraced that.
1: Yep. They've embraced, we'll never forget the, Charlotte Observer editorial from mm-hmm. what, 2015, 2016?
0: Yeah.
1: Little girls just have to get used to men's genitals. We just, you know, it's the culture and society. They need to get used to it.
0: Right.
1: And so men exposing themselves, if you believe it's all right for men to expose themselves to women in a locker room, how far are you away from sexual assault and sexual harassment?
0: I'm still shocked.
1: Well, you're right there with sexual harassment. And remember, that type of exposure in the past would put you in jail. It would be a crime. And so they just keep moving to the point of, hey, if we don't care, and remember, the women that didn't agree with it, the Ivy League women that didn't agree with it, were threatened.
0: Mm-hmm.
1: We're going to destroy your life if you don't go along with this. Democrats don't care about sexual assault. Sorry.
0: I'm shocked that the hashtag MeToo movement actually even happened.
1: Yeah.
0: Yeah. That liberals were up in arms about atrocities committed by men in power.
5: Yep.
0: It should be the case. Again, if it actually happens, then you should absolutely speak out about it. But I'm shocked that the left didn't go back and just make excuses. Oh, wait a minute. They kind of did.
1: You know, one of the
0: Harvey Weinstein, we said this when it was happening.
1: Yeah.
0: Harvey Weinstein, everybody knew what was going on and how he was behaving. It was known by very powerful people, mm-hmm. not people who were new to Hollywood, but people who had legacy leverage in Hollywood knew what was going on with Harvey Weinstein. Until it came out, they were quiet about it. They could have said something. They had enough of a voice to say something, and they yeah. didn't.
1: When I say Democrats, I mean Democrats in Congress.
0: Right.
1: I want to make
0: yes.
1: that clear,
0: yes.
1: because remember, except for Fetterman.
0: Hmm.
1: Fetterman and Moulton used to, but then he reversed himself on the radical transgender movement.
0: Mm-hmm.
1: But if you believe that men should be exposing their genitals, that that's okay in a woman's locker room, and they all believe it. Hmm. 99% of the Democrats in Congress believe it.
0: Right.
1: That was a crime a few years ago.
0: Right.
1: That would yeah. get you arrested and put in jail for doing something like that.
0: Right.
1: You can't expose yourself like that.
0: Right.
1: But they're okay with it. So how far are you away from approving of sexual assault where that's no big deal, where you can go, oh, look, the guy had a Nazi tattoo. He was blaming rape victims. We're willing to forgive that. Where am I wrong here? That's where this is headed and leading. The Democrats really don't care about sex crimes that may agree with their insane delusional narrative that men can be women if men say they are.
0: Yeah.
1: Here's, I'm going to play this from Bill Maher from, his drinking podcast.
0: Mm.
1: And he had on, I think a sex therapist on this, but here it is where he talks about and we've said this for the longest time. And I still will lead with it from any Democrat I meet, that I'll say, look, you believe that men should be able to compete against women. Nobody cared in the Democratic Party after Me Too. Nobody cared about the Ivy League women that were threatened. Their lives, their professional lives were threatened. Their scholarships were threatened.
0: Yeah.
1: Everything right. was threatened that if you don't agree with men competing as women and men in the locker room, then, you know, we'll destroy your life. And here's Bill Maher. So if you believe that, anything else that you believe is suspect to me.
0: Mm-hmm, mm-hmm.
1: But here's Bill Maher on this. Exactly the point we've made for years.
6: It is amazing to me the way the far left morons just work their way back to positions that are actually hurting the people they pretend that they're championing.
7: Mm-hmm.
6: Women used to be one of their big causes.
7: Yeah.
6: Title IX was one of their big achievements. And then it was like, Title IX, women should have an equal thing in sports, and we're going to throw the man in the pool.
7: Yeah.
6: It's just, they just are thinking, at least out here.
1: Yeah. I mean, it's true. And we've said this for the longest time. So I was not surprised at all that they just brush over, you know, what he said, about, women rape victims.
6: Right.
1: The Democrats just let that go. It's like, well, look, the radical transgender movement. Look what they've done. Look how they've demonized women. Look how they wish to wipe out the sex of women.
6: Right.
1: But everything that's gone on there is completely and totally insane. And the things that they advocate used to be a crime.
6: Yeah.
1: Used to be a sex crime.
6: Yes.
1: And they're like, no, we're fine with it. Girls, women, you need to get used to men's genitals. Where the hell did this come from? And so the fact of, you know, the Nazi thing may be new. Hey, the guy had a Nazi tattoo for 20 years. Well, he was a little angry. So if you're a little angry, well, Democrats now are coming out and saying, look, if you were angry and a Nazi, well, then you should be forgiven. What we hate are the happy Nazis. There should be no happy Nazis out there.
6: Yeah.
1: If you're a happy and content Nazi, well, then we'll demonize you. But if you're an angry Nazi, well, then, you know, that was just a time and a period that you went through in your life. And you were a Nazi because you were angry. But we are against happy Nazis. There can be no Klinks. There can be no Schultzes.
5: You know, it's, I mean, you think about everything with Swalwell. Swalwell pretended to be an advocate for women.
1: Yeah, I know. It's crazy.
5: And more and more coming out on that. Now, they couldn't defend that. It makes you wonder, all right, why defend Plattner? But with Swalwell, it was like, okay, well, you gotta go. Likely because I guess they had the votes. They were gonna, through committee, it was going to be done. It was going to happen. You had more and more evidence coming out, and it was going to happen. But why do they still stand and defend Plattner? I don't get it.
1: As if the because people are angry and he was an angry Nazi. That the anger because things aren't going your way justifies him being a Nazi, and therefore, if you're angry, justifies you voting for an angry Nazi. Just
5: man.
1: Don't vote. We're Democrats. Don't vote for a happy Nazi. But if it was an angry Nazi and you're angry, then it's justified.
5: Yeah, well, unreal. Said Swalwell used to hold meetings at Hooters. Like official staff meetings at Hooters.
1: You're kidding.
5: No.
1: Oh my God. We are Red Eye Radio.
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0: We are Red Eye Radio. He's Eric Carly, and I'm Gary McNamara. Just reading here Miranda Devine from the New York Post. Democrats have a Nazi problem. They spent the last 10 years accusing Donald Trump of being the second coming of Hitler and melting down when Elon Musk or anyone else perceived as close to Trump made a hand gesture that they pretended was a Nazi salute. It was all just as a hilarious troll that fooled their more gullible acolytes. Now the Maine governor, Janet Mills, has pulled out of her Senate campaign, citing money problems. Democratic grandees are lining up to campaign for their anointed candidate, the Joe Sixpack Graham Parker, who has had an actual Nazi tattoo on his chest, or did, for 18 years until he disguised it to campaign for office.
1: Yeah.
0: Democrats are also falling over themselves to appear on the campaign trail with Hassan Piker, also, who's a nutcase and an anti-Semite.
1: Yeah.
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9: Breaking news this hour from Town Hall. Amit Thomason. Maybe the biggest test yet of the Iran war ceasefire. Responding to Iranian aggression in the Strait of Hormuz, the American military fired on Iranian forces, sinking six small boats as it moves to keep the strait open under President Trump's Project Freedom initiative.
1: The U.S. says two of its guided missile destroyers have already made it through, along with two U.S.-flagged merchant vessels. Iran has already reacted angrily, deploying cruise missiles and drones in an attempt to thwart the mission.
10: The BBC's David Willis. The president says the Iran war sends a message loud and clear to U.S. adversaries, including one in particular.
11: It's better to get along with China than it is to fight with China, and they feel the same thing. And don't kid yourself, they watched what happened in Venezuela, they watched what happened in Iran, because militarily, Iran is essentially over.
10: The president talking with the Salem Radio Network's Hugh Hewitt. Suspect in yesterday's shooting near the Washington Monument is hospitalized, facing multiple charges. Man spotted with a gun near the White House complex was shot by law enforcement officers after opening fire on them.
12: I'll point out that not long before this shooting occurred, the vice president's motorcade did transit through this area.
10: Secret Service Deputy Director Matthew Quinn, the White House was briefly locked down, but a presidential event that was going on inside was not interrupted. Lawmakers in several southern states meeting to consider redistricting plans. Alabama, Tennessee, and Louisiana lawmakers looking into how to redraw districts in light of a Supreme Court ruling striking down a race-based congressional district in Louisiana. Wall Street this morning, stock futures pointing to a higher open later on. Dow futures are up 122 points. The NASDAQ futures ahead 159, and the S&P futures are 24 points higher. More on these stories at townhall.com.
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14: 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You're on Casey and Company at 6:03. Here's Chuck Whitaker with traffic and weather on the threes.
15: There's an early problem on the Beltway on the west side. Haven't quite pinpointed it yet, but I can tell you that it's in the area between I-70 and Route 40. And from what I can see, just barely, it's almost out of camera range. It looks like it's affecting the left side of the roadway. So already we're backed up, not quite to 795, but very soon it's going to be 795 to Route 40. When you get down past I-70, I would be prepared to stay to the center and the right side. There's been a big wreck on the Capitol Beltway just over the American Legion Bridge onto the Virginia side of the Capitol Beltway. Big backup there that went back to the ramps at I-270. And it looks like there may be an accident now on the outer loop in Montgomery County near the ramp at Route 29. I'm Chuck Whitaker with traffic and weather on the threes on Talk Radio 680 WCBF.
16: Your Fox 45 forecast, it'll be a warm and sunny day with temperatures rising to the mid-80s. It will be breezy at times. Tonight we drop down to the low 60s. Then after that, get ready for showers tomorrow. It's mid-70s for the high. From the Fox 45 Weather Authority, I'm meteorologist Jasmine Lomax for Talk Radio 680 WCBM.
14: 58 degrees in White Marsh, 58 in Joppa Town at 6:04. Here are the latest headlines from the WCBM Maryland News Center. The final defendant in a 2022 rideshare carjacking spree in Baltimore City and County is heading to prison. 18-year-old Kariq Mosley has been sentenced to 75 years in prison with all but 40 years suspended. The first 30 years have been served without the possibility of parole. In December 2025, Mosley was convicted on 31 counts. Mosley and five others used Uber and Lyft apps to lure drivers and car carjacked them at gunpoint, using the stolen vehicles and rideshare accounts to pick up and rob additional passengers. Some victims were held captive while the defendants drained their bank accounts. And the Harford County Sheriff's Office says a 56-year-old man faces 10 counts related to impersonating a law enforcement officer. On April 30th, deputies saw a vehicle displaying red and blue emergency lights, and when they questioned the driver, he showed what appeared to be official credentials. Deputies recognized inconsistencies during the encounter, and they checked with Maryland State Police, who confirmed the man was not a sworn officer. Last night's winning Maryland Lottery pick 3 was 823, the pick 4, 7320. 6:05 on Casey and Company. Stein on Sports coming up next.
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20: And the 605 Sports is brought to you by Farnan and Dermer, offering same-day service. 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They're my guys. Well, the Orioles came in last night having lost 11 of their last 12 to the Yankees, and after it was over, make it 12 of 13.
21: High drive, right center field, going back to Veras. It is high, it is far, it is gone! Aaron Judge, a Judgian blast! Here comes the Judge!
20: Michael Kay had the call on the YES Network with a nod to the great John Sterling as to how he would have called it. Sterling, of course, passing away yesterday, and it only got worse from there, with a 6-run eighth cementing a 12-1 loss to the Yanks, and our worst fears realized, the Birds were swept in New York. After the game, I mean, what more could manager Albernez say to the media?
22: We just weren't competitive. You know, we didn't really give ourselves a chance to win, whether it be mistakes, miscues, whatever the case may be, but that's not us, you know.
20: Birds were outscored in the series 39-10. They're in Miami tonight for 3 with the Marlins. Ravens news, the team dissecting the tape, what they saw of their rookies over last weekend's minicamp, all the while adding a fifth quarterback to the room. 4-year veteran Skylar Thompson now will compete to be QB3 alongside Diego Pavia and John Fagnano. Thompson has played for the Dolphins and the Steelers. Coming up in 30 minutes, shocking baseball news from Detroit. And that is Stein on Sports.
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24: I just got three things to say. God bless our troops. God bless America. And gentlemen, start

0: Good morning, everyone. Welcome to Casey and Company on WCBM 680. I am your host, Nino Mangione, filling in for Sean Casey. One more day behind the microphone as Sean returns tomorrow. We welcome him back. Just a headline here, or a heads up here, the call-in number 410-922-6680. 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Always a pleasure to be with you behind this mic. I'll be here from 6 to 9 a.m. this morning, and we have a packed show today. So much to get to, and one of my stories we'll start with in a moment is why local leadership really matters. I have a story out of Annapolis. Many of us have visited the waterfront there, and how some of these long-standing restaurants are being treated. And I'll tell you, it's exactly why leadership matters. It's exactly why we need someone, for example, like Pat Dyer in Baltimore County. Frankly, Annapolis could use some common sense leadership. You won't believe that story. Then we're going to dive into Baltimore County Public Schools, kind of a follow-up to yesterday. But the story that's breaking out of Fox Baltimore is basically saying they were ignoring warning signs that led up to a fight that was caught on video, went viral on Towson, and we'll have that story. Speaking of Baltimore County Public Schools, you will not believe this. You will not believe the story I read that I'll get to later about how county government and the actual school system, it's amazing they don't act as one. But the school system here, they're going back and forth with local government with something as basic as sharing data on how many teaching positions are actually vacant. And there's, the report is basically saying there's a total lack of communication. And if you think about that, somehow, I mean, this is a $2.5 billion budget. Positions that may not be needed. The county council is trying to just get to the bottom of it, to their credit, Democrats and Republicans. But the system, it appears they're not being as cooperative as they should be. And yet somehow, despite all that, I mean, here's the story I'm going to get to a little bit later in the show. Despite that, the Democrats in Annapolis in the Maryland State Senate, your Baltimore County Democrats, killed the Inspector General bill, and this is just further proof as to why we need it. We'll talk about that later. We'll talk about Towson's Apple Store employees. You play with fire and you get burnt. That's what happened when you decide to unionize. It was a foolish decision. But there's an update to that story, and we're seeing how it's playing out. And later in the show, we'll be joined by two great candidates stepping up to serve in Maryland. Jeff McDonald running for the House of Delegates in the Lutherville and Phoenix area. Kevin Ford, both of these guys on my team that I put together here to help us try to turn back and win Baltimore County one vote at a time. Kevin Ford, candidate for the Maryland State Senate. Two solid guys making a real sacrifice to get involved and try to turn things around in Maryland. But before we go any further, let's check in. Good morning, Chuck Whitaker, an update on traffic.
1: And good morning. Looks like an early problem here on the Beltway. Again, have not seen it. It's out of range, but I still see the flashing lights. Outer loop, it's after the bridge at Crosby Road, which would be south of I-70, and it still looks like from the distance they're in the left-hand lane. Don't know if it's an accident or a broken down vehicle. The impact is all the way back to 795 already, so long delay starting way early this morning. Traffic coming in on I-70, joining the outer loop, you'll have a delay. 795 eventually could get a little bit slow as well, coming down to the west side outer loop. Capitol Beltway, about an hour ago, had a big wreck on the outer loop after the American Legion Bridge going into Northern Virginia. At one point, we had three lanes blocked. The late report now says the left-hand lane is closed. In the backup, there was another minor accident on the outer loop near the Georgia Avenue ramp. I'm Chuck Whitaker with traffic and weather on the threes on Talk Radio 680 WCBM.
0: Thank you, Chuck. Today's Fox 45 Weather Authority forecast. It's very warm today. Sunny and breezy with high in the mid-80s. Overnight temps in the low 60s. Tomorrow, showers possible, especially in the afternoon, high in the mid-70s. So 410-922-6680. Again, that's 410-922-6680 is the call-in number. A show action-packed, old-school local radio today, talking really about all the issues right here in our communities. And let's get started here, because I came across, is all over the headline on the Baltimore Sun. And is it the most significant breaking story in Maryland? No, it's not, but it means something to me, and I think it's common sense, but it is exactly what's wrong and why leadership matters. We're in this. It was plastered all over the Baltimore Sun on their website a little while ago, and the city of Annapolis. And how many of us, I mean, what a great waterfront city, historic district of Annapolis, our state's capital, the U.S. history there, the Maryland history, and the city government in Annapolis has informed five major downtown restaurants, the Iron Rooster, McGarvey's, Federal House, Market House, and the Middleton Tavern, that their outdoor dining leases and market space will expire on June 30th and will not automatically be renewed. So these outdoor dining setups, they occupy about 19 parking spots right near Ego Alley. That's a prime waterfront area. Major draw for locals and the tourists from all over the country that come to Annapolis. So what is the city doing? Well, it's not ending their dining permanently, but instead it's forcing a reset of these lease structures. But they were told, these businesses, that they must remove all property within 30 days after June 30th unless a new agreement is reached. And it says officials say a new leasing opportunity will, they claim, be offered soon. But owners, and this is where it's very important, ladies and gentlemen, because owners say they were completely caught off guard by the decision. They had almost no communication from the city, even after they've been reaching out for months. This is reportedly the first time that the leases haven't been routinely renewed since the program began about 5 years ago. They view the move as disrespectful for long-standing partnerships with the city. And that is crucial. Let me repeat that. They view the move as disrespectful to long-standing partnerships with this city. These partnerships are crucial if you want these businesses to thrive. And rather than have empty buildings right near the waterfront, you have these people that are investing in the city, and they can't even get basic cooperation with their city government. Outdoor dining, as we know, especially after the COVID pandemic era, is essential, absolutely essential to some of these places keeping their doors open, but it just helps with the downtown experience overall. We know that. And several now of these restaurant owners are just completely scrambling to try to actually meet with these city officials, negotiate terms. We know restaurants, that is one of the most, the restaurant industry is one of the most challenging there is. The hard work, I mean, we all have friends that either work or have worked, in some cases owned a restaurant or a bar, and they can never leave the place. They are working nonstop, almost 24/7, to keep the lights on and make sure their employees have a job. But yet, this lack of cooperation, and some of these businesses, I mean, they're liable to just choose the exit door when it comes to dining altogether, which would reshape entirely how this market space sets up. And it's not like the city of Annapolis is some massive jurisdiction, by the way. It's not like the size of Baltimore County, where you're dealing with layers and layers of bureaucracy. Here, this is a smaller city, a historic district. And I know the Annapolis area around there pretty well. The city hall is steps away from the very businesses they're talking about in this article. And yet somehow this is how things get handled. You have five long-standing restaurants right there in Marketplace, the heart of the waterfront, probably the most important economic and cultural hub, obviously, in Annapolis. I mean, one of them in the whole state of Maryland. And this is where residents go, where the tourists go. People bring their families. It's when the weather is nice in Annapolis, I highly recommend. What a place to take your kids or your parents, grandkids. I mean, you get to sit outside, have a meal, experience everything that really makes the place special. And what do these businesses get in return? They get a notice telling them their outdoor dining leases won't be renewed as they stand. And that they may need to clear out every single chair and table and setup that has been in place for years as part of the basic fabric of the downtown experience. And the biggest frustration from these owners is not even the decision, but really, it's a total lack of communication leading up to it. This is basic communication from your government, local government. I mean, this is their only job, is to be a partner here. These are business owners who have invested all of their time and their money and their energy in making this area what it is today. They help create that atmosphere, draw people in, and instead of a plan and a conversation and instead of leadership, sitting down with them early, saying, here's what we're thinking about doing, here's where we're going, here's how we can work together. They're left reacting after being told, get your stuff up, your lease is coming to an end. Incredible. Nina Mangione filling in for Sean Casey. We're back in just a moment on Casey and Company.
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4: The 26th session was a failure for Maryland. Thanks to Democrats, our state is less safe, less affordable, and less accountable. A record $71 billion budget, nearly $4 billion higher than last year, was built on accounting gimmicks and short-term fixes that ignore Maryland's structural deficit. There was no real effort to control spending, and the result is predictable. Higher taxes ahead and more pressure on working families. Democrats also blocked allowing the Baltimore County Inspector General to investigate waste, fraud, and abuse in the school system. On public safety, the new policies weaken accountability for violent juveniles and strain an already overwhelmed juvenile system. Other bad laws restrict cooperation between law enforcement and ICE, removing tools used to detain dangerous illegal immigrants. At the same time, new statewide mandates add burdens on police. This session sends the wrong message: less support for law enforcement, less fiscal discipline, and less focus on basic public safety and common sense.
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0: Welcome back, everyone. Nino Mangione filling in for Sean Casey, 410-922-6680. And I was just talking about Annapolis and the waterfront issue here, with the leases about to be ripped from underneath them, at least for now, and told to move all their stuff. And I know this issue isn't like public safety. It's not as important as, say, taxes and fees. But to those individuals running these businesses, it certainly is. And when you're running for local government, like I am running for the Baltimore County Council here in North Baltimore County, and trying to build a team to turn Baltimore County around for the first time in 40 years from Democrat majority rule here, this lack of leadership really matters. More on this when we get back in just a moment, but let's check in with Chuck Whitaker and an update on traffic.
5: The situation here, again, not sure if it's an accident or a broken down vehicle. Outer loop after the bridge at Crosby Road and before you get to Route 40 West is still occupying the left-hand side of the roadway. And again, from the camera at I-70, can still see the flashing lights. The overhead camera, which is way up on the tower right there at Route 40, has the best vantage point, but we have to get State Highway to get a close-up so we can see exactly what that is in the left-hand lane. Street after Crosby Road. It's been there for a while, and it's created a backup on the Beltway that goes all the way back to the ramps at 795. The wreck that was on the Capitol Beltway in Montgomery County on the outer loop of Georgia Avenue, that has cleared. We're still hurting a little bit from a big problem early this morning on the outer loop in Northern Virginia. That wreck was just south of the American Legion Bridge. I'm Chuck Whitaker with traffic and weather on the threes on Talk Radio 680 WCBM.
0: Thank you, Chuck. Today's Fox 45 Weather Authority forecast: warm, sunny, and breezy with high in the mid-80s, overnight temps in the low 60s. Tomorrow we're looking at showers possible, especially in the afternoon with a high in the mid-70s. Today's Fox 45 Weather Authority forecast: Jim, and it looks like the Outer Banks, formerly of Crofton, emails in, good morning. Oh, I think you hit the nail right on the head when you said there may be empty storefronts as a result. That may, in fact, be the objective. Someone may be looking for some bargains. James, thanks for the email. And, yeah, well, here's the thing. This whole story, it correlates directly with the whole debate and conversation about places like Towson and the business districts there, districts in Baltimore City, places like Bells Point, Federal Hill. I mean, you need total cooperation with law enforcement, with the business partners, and you need to be on their side. You need to have law enforcement's back. You need to have the backs of the local businesses and support them, communicate with them. I was just there last month at this waterfront when I was in the session. I had coffee with a family member who came to visit, and it's exactly what you want it to be. It was lively, everything set up, people enjoying themselves. And here you are now, just weeks later, some of the same businesses are being told they might have to tear it all down and start from scratch, all because how this was handled. And again, I emphasize before I move on here, this is exactly why leadership matters. This is why competence matters. It's not just about the big policies or campaign promises, right? It's about day-to-day management of your city or of your county and how you treat the people who are investing in it. That's why Pat Dyer needs to be the next Baltimore County executive. It's one of the reasons I'm running for Baltimore County Council. Because the reality is, and I come from a business family, and many of the guys I've joined up or have joined my team here are business people themselves, like Kevin Ford running for the state senate. Jeff McDonald's work in the private sector. So is Chuck Murphy. Pat Dyer built a business. Because business owners should not have to wonder whether their government they're working for, or they're working with, I should say, is organized themselves. And if they're going to be responsive or communicating, I mean, you all know that run a small business or work for a small business, you have enough on your plate. You're trying to create jobs and serve customers, trying to help your community, and the least the government can do is be a reliable partner. This goes all the way up to the federal level. It also has to do with state and local, or state, local, and federal governments putting just burdensome regulation. I mean, you name it. If government is not going to be a partner and a burden, that's a problem. In places like Annapolis, where the city hall is literally just 2 or 3 minutes away, there's no excuse for this kind of disconnect. None at all. And at the end of the day, I would say this shouldn't be so complicated. Sit down with these people, communicate clearly, lay out a plan, work together. That's leadership. But when that doesn't happen, and we see it all the time, we've heard stories from Baltimore counties and the city, you get situations like this. It's disappointing because these are exactly the kind of businesses and places you should be supporting, not leaving in the dark. And when you live this experience and you support these people, you want to see them do well. You don't want to see them fail. Set them up for success. That's what politicians and political leaders always promise on the campaign trail. Do the job. There's a new mayor in Annapolis. Do the job. Speaking of not doing the job, the Project Baltimore investigation, yeah, this story, we touched on it a little bit last week, but more information is coming out where they found school officials, yes, not doing the job, were warned days before a violent bus stop fight right in Towson. And the incident involved these Dunbarton Middle School students. It occurred on April 20th. It was going viral online. And it's led to criminal charges, by the way. And with the warning, it says here that the alleged victim's mother emailed school administrators on April 15th. And they reported that her daughter was threatened by a group of these students in a school bathroom. She said, the mom here said she was furious. It was totally unacceptable. And she considered filing a police report over the bullying. Well, 5 days later, the same student was allegedly attacked in the bus stop fight. And what does the mom say? And she's exactly right. This all could have been avoided. And how many times have we seen stories like this? Yet we have these ongoing issues. Same thing, same point. I can run down local government across the spectrum here. Schools, business. If you lack the leadership, you'll continue to have people dropping the ball in these situations that could have been avoided lead to failure. Nino Mangione filling in for Sean Casey, Casey and Company. We're checking in with Maggie Hunter and an update on local news.
6: Well, thanks. Good morning. Johnny Olszewski has introduced the Reform of Bench Eligibility Act to set term limits for Supreme Court justices. The constitutional amendment would establish 18-year term limits for justices instead of lifetime appointments. The Democratic lawmaker says faith in the court depends on its legitimacy as a fair and independent institution. He says recent rulings that have thrown out decades of legal precedent combined with ethically dubious behavior by sitting judges are testing that faith. He says term limits can reduce the political gamesmanship surrounding appointments, restore balance to the process, and strengthen the integrity of the court. And Attorney General Anthony Brown says the state's antitrust division has reached a $4.5 million settlement with the company that sells the EpiPen. The settlement with Mylan resolves concerns about anti-competitive conduct involving the cost, marketing, and availability of EpiPen products.

0: 7 a.m., and it's expected to be in place for around 2 weeks while crews work on the road. Drivers are encouraged to use alternate routes to avoid possible delays and download the Waze.com app for live detour navigation. And officials with Baltimore County Public Schools say high school graduations will begin on May 19th. More than 7,000 students will graduate from Baltimore County Schools this spring, and all graduations will be held at Towson University's CQ Arena, unless otherwise noted. It's 6:32 on Casey and Company. Coming up next, Chuck Whitaker with traffic and weather on the threes.
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0: 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Here's Chuck Whitaker with traffic and weather on the threes.
6: The wreck on the Capitol Beltway going in the northern Virginia has cleared now, so the area at the American Legion Bridge is getting back to normal, but already we're slow from New Hampshire Avenue around to the Mormon Temple, but at least right now that's going to be the normal delay. The west side outer loop continues with what appears to be a problem still there in the left-hand lane on the outer loop after the bridge at Crosby Road, and before you get to Route 40, started early, the backup already on the west side is all the way back to 795. I'm Chuck Whitaker with traffic and weather on the threes on Talk Radio 680 WCBM.
7: Your Fox 45 forecast. It'll be a warm and sunny day with temperatures rising to the mid 80s. It will be breezy at times. Tonight we drop down to the low 60s. Then after that, get ready for showers tomorrow. It's mid 70s for the high. From the Fox 45 Weather Authority, I'm meteorologist Jasmine Lomax for Talk Radio 680 WCBM.
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9: And sports at 6:35 brought to you by the Game Room at Yorktown Social in Cockeysville. The total game changer. Well, the final straw was last night in New York. It came in the eighth.
10: Line drive, it is a base hit to right field. Grisham rounds third. He will score. Beavers misplays the ball in right field. Judge rounds third. He will score. Going to third is Bellinger. And the Yankees lead by 10. 11-1.
11: When it rains, it pours.
9: That was a monsoon last night. Michael Kay had the call with Paul O'Neill chiming in on the Yes Network. A six-run eighth off newly signed Lou Trevino was the nail in the coffin. The O's buried by the Yanks. 12-1. The final outscored 39-10 in the four-game sweep. Much to the chagrin of manager Albernaz in the post game.
12: Yeah, really disappointing. I mean, four game set and not winning a game, it's really tough, frustrating. We got to bounce back. We got to bounce back in Miami and just play clean baseball and give ourselves a chance.
9: Now, before the game yesterday, Albernaz was asked an interesting question. Given the manner the Birds have played with over the last three and in general this season, is it still realistic for them, for fans to think they can compete in the AL East?
12: Yeah, hell yeah. Yeah, absolutely. Yeah. Yeah. I mean, if you want to jump ship, you can jump ship, but don't ask to come back on. That's it. Like, it's a long season.
9: Meanwhile, the hits just keep coming on for Baltimore, and I don't mean base hits. With the news that Jordan Westberg's rehab has been shut down from throwing, which is important, actually, for a third baseman, his injured elbow will be reevaluated. Albernaz said before the game yesterday, as Westberg's throwing progression ramped up to the higher intensities and farther distances, he began feeling discomfort in his elbow and reported it to the team. Elsewhere in baseball, the Tigers getting grim news yesterday concerning their pitching staff. Tarek Skubal will undergo arthroscopic surgery to remove loose bodies from his pitching elbow. There's no timetable for the back-to-back reigning American League Cy Young Award winner's return, but typically this type of injury can require 2 to 3 months for recovery. NBA playoffs last night, the Knickerbockers making history, becoming the first team in NBA playoff history to win three consecutive

0: playoff games by 25 or more. 137-98 the final last night over the Sixers and take a 1-0 lead in that Eastern Conference semifinal. In the West, the Timberwolves upset the Spurs in San Antonio 104-102. And in the NHL last night, the Hurricanes trailed for the first time in the playoffs, but they come back and beat the Flyers last night 3-2. They lead that series 2-0. The time now is 6:37, and that is Stein on Sports.
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3: Welcome back, everybody. Nino Mangione filling in for Sean Casey, Casey and Company in the morning. Sean returns tomorrow. Coming up on the show, we'll have an update with the MPRP project. Big news to keep you, we'll let you know about that. The Key Bridge update as well. The Congressman Andy Harris was interviewed on that. You won't believe what they're projecting it may cost now. The story I previewed earlier about Baltimore County and the school system at odds over a basic question. We'll touch on that as well. And later in the show, we're joined at the 7 o'clock hour and I believe the 8 o'clock hour by two great candidates stepping up to serve. Jeff McDonnell running for the House of Delegates in the Lutheranville and Phoenix area, and Kevin Ford, candidate for the State Senate. Two solid guys making a real sacrifice to get involved and try to turn things around in here in Maryland and Baltimore County. Two guys on my team. Look forward to speaking with them. So give us a call, 410-922-6680, 410-922-6680. So I was doing the Project Baltimore story where the mother reported the incident that occurred on April 20th that's going viral online. The alleged victim's mother actually emailed the school administrators on April 15th, reported her daughter was threatened by a group of these students. And these students are vicious, by the way. If anybody saw the video, you know how vicious they were. I mean, a pack of them just beating one girl. She said she was furious and it's totally unacceptable. She considered filing a police report over the bullying. And 5 days later, the same student was allegedly attacked in a bus stop fight. And the mother said it could have all been avoided. She demanded serious consequences and mentioned maybe even hiring a lawyer. Another parent had also warned the school and reported increasing violence on the bus. Even sent video evidence of prior fights involving the same students. Even the NAACP chimed in and said the situation was preventable. And you look, there was a pattern here of ignored warnings, lack of accountability from school leadership. And of course, when asked about it, the school officials declined to comment any further. Declined to comment any further about accountability. So you have the real takeaways here. This is predictable. It's preventable. Mother begged officials for help. Nothing changed. 5 days later, her daughter is attacked. Another parent sends video evidence of violence. Still no action. And this is what people mean when they say discipline is breaking down in schools. You cannot allow these repeat bad actors to control the environment. And where the accountability, when warnings are ignored and kids get hurt, the parents are trying to do their job, the system is not doing its job. Nino Mangione filling in for Sean Casey. We return in just a minute with a whole lot more to get to. Oh, we have a couple more minutes. There we go. Sorry. I was looking at the, I was thinking 6:50 when we're supposed to break. You know, you just can't get used to the 2:45 a.m. wake up calls from Alexa. It's throwing me off. But thank you, Kristen. Kristen's doing a great job behind the buttons here. And I'm glad because I do have plenty more to get to because this is exactly what I was talking about earlier today. Is exactly what I was talking about yesterday. I mean, I was, you're speaking about accountability here, right? And discipline. And we were at the Towson Town Festival, and the guy comes up to us, Jeff McDonald and I, and Chuck Murphy. He's probably in his 50s or 60s, a black man who'd been a substitute teacher in Baltimore County. He's trying to help these young kids now that he's retired. And he said it's not funding. It's not new programs or lack thereof. It's the discipline. And look at this case I just mentioned. A mother does everything right. She emails the school. She raises the concerns here. She warns them. Her daughter is being threatened. The lady is asking for help, but what does she get? What does she get? Complete silence. Inaction. The system here looks the other way, and 5 days later, her daughter, not only is her daughter attacked, and that's a preventable failure. And let's be very clear, because this is, it's not just about one school or one incident, because this happens really when bad policy meets weak leadership. And it all comes back also to Annapolis. I mean, they've been tying the hands of administrators and teachers and making it harder to enforce discipline. I mean, harder to remove these repeat offenders, easier to basically push problems down the road. That's what Annapolis specializes in the Maryland legislature. I mean, they're the ones who created a system where just, and it trickles down all the way to Baltimore County schools. How many times have we seen this story where a small number of these bad actors are allowed to disrupt entire classrooms? And that's what the gentleman at the Towson Festival was saying, and that's what I kept nodding my head in agreement, because you have to do something about these bad actors. Nina Mangione filling in for Sean Casey. Let's check in with a traffic update, and Chuck Whitaker.
4: The Harbor Tunnels now with the normal delays, 895 beginning around the Urban Avenue ramps, and that's pretty close to the bridge and Pulaski Highway. It's moving. Both the southbound lanes are open. 95 already this morning. Just the normal heavy traffic, but already right now, right before 7 o'clock, already backed up to the ramp at Moravia Road. 25-minute delays and building there. On the southbound side with the four lanes open, we're clear through the tunnel, down through the ramps and the interchange at Camden Yards, moving south at 395. It looks like to me that whatever that was on the outer loop south of Crosby Road and near Route 40 West has cleared itself. The pace is a little bit better, but it's not going to recover. We're backed up even beyond the ramp at 795 coming down the west side in the city. Baltimore City Police just arriving at a wreck very close to the ramp on O'Donnell Street at I-95. I'm Chuck Whitaker with traffic and weather on the threes on Talk Radio 680 WCBM.
3: Thank you, Chuck. Today's Fox 45 Weather Authority forecast. It looks like today is warm, sunny, and breezy with high in the mid-80s. We have overnight temps in the low 60s. Tomorrow, showers possible, especially in the afternoon, high in the mid-70s. That's today's Fox 45 Weather Authority forecast. And back to the story here. You're a parent listening. You're a grandparent listening. You have children in the Baltimore County schools. And I'm not saying it's easy. It's never easy. We certainly need more parental involvement. But these issues, if not cut out altogether, can certainly be cut back. Where we see a system, this small number of bad actors allowed to disrupt entire classrooms. In this case, they're intimidating other students, attacking other students. They escalate this bad behavior. And when there's no real consequences, we get more of this. Teachers know it. The substitute teachers are telling us, like this gentleman. Parents in this case are warning, and the people in charge are ignoring it. The Baltimore County, the lady's heavenly paid, handsomely paid, I should say, that she was, it was in the article of Fox 45. She's supposed to be the spokesperson for the county. And what is her answer? No further comment. And in this case, it spills out the violence, not just in the hallways, not just in the classroom, but this one was caught on camera in the communities on York Road in broad daylight outside homes, or I should say outside the apartment complex and the businesses there. People just trying to live their lives. Instead, they're witnessing this chaos, and this is exactly what a lack of accountability looks like, and this is what happens when the school refuses to act. And again, why people lose confidence in the system. And if you want to fix education, start with the discipline, restore order in the classrooms, back up the teachers, back up the administrators who are actually trying to do the right thing, and stop protecting those who won't and protecting the broken system that is failing our kids. Because right now, the system is not protecting students who want to learn. And it's protecting the behavior that is destroying the environment for everyone else. And until that changes, you're going to keep seeing stories like this. And by the way, it's exactly why in 2025 in the legislative session, and this is not the, we know that these issues, well, hell, I mean, there's always been kids will be kids, right? That's been in fights on school. That's happened for many, many years. But now, and then this, just spilling over into Towson, but there used to be a time where there was discipline and something was done about it. And we've seen this over the last several years, which is exactly why in 2025 I put forth a bill in Annapolis to try and, you know, not rocket science, figure out how can we protect students across the state, specifically here in Baltimore County, for me as a Baltimore County delegate in North Baltimore County, of course as a candidate for the Baltimore County Council. But I put forth a bill after I heard stories out of Perry Hall and elsewhere that was designed to be a work group to study school bus safety. We have work groups that study so much in Annapolis. A lot of it is complete waste of time, to be honest, waste of money. I mean, we probably could have just came up with policy. Simple bill, create a work group, study student behavior on buses, drive out, you know, driver safety and the conditions. Just the overall safety risk during transporting to and from school. And should have made recommendations on the discipline. But the Democrats decided that did not reach the level of importance to even receive a vote, like the bill that they passed this year to send to the House floor to put tampons in men's bathrooms. That's what passes as leadership in the Maryland Democrat Party. But there you go. Nino Mangione filling in for Sean Casey. 410-922-6680 is the call in number. We'll have Jeff McDonald joining us in about 15 to 20 minutes. Kevin Ford, candidate for the state Senate. He'll join us at the 8 o'clock hour. Lots to get to from Towson and the Apple Store union debacle. I'm going to give you an MPRP update in just a moment. I tried to get to Governor Wes Moore's campaign launch, but yesterday we ran out of time, so hopefully I'll have a little time to get to that today. We also have, well, again, a lot of it also depends on time, but this issue out of Baltimore County and the schools, not just the discipline issue, but the fact that the Baltimore school system and the county government are going back and forth over data on how many teachers' positions are actually vacant. And to think that the county the county Democrats that you voted to send to Annapolis would kill the Inspector General bill. Incredible. Nino Mangione filling in for Sean Casey and Casey and Company. We're back in just a moment.
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11: Welcome back, everyone. Nino Mangione filling in here for Sean Casey on Casey and Company. Sean returns tomorrow, bright and early. Of course, we have Kim Klasick live coming up from 9 to noon, and then followed by Rob Carson, Sean Hannity, and others throughout the day and night. We have an email in here from Marty. He makes a very interesting point, and I think he makes an interesting point here where he says, my wife taught in the Baltimore City, Baltimore County, and Catholic schools. She said that the curriculum is actually better in the public schools, but the difference is threefold: parent participation, high standards and expectations, and most of all, discipline. She spent the majority of time instructing and less time dealing with discipline. She has no comment because there is nothing to say. This is what happened in 2013 when the State Board of Education took discipline out of our schools. Remember when students can't meet the standards? Bring standards down to meet the students. Thank you, Marty, for emailing in. Nino Mangione filling in for Sean Casey. We're going to check in with Chuck Whitaker and an update with traffic. Up, oh, Chuck, you're supposed to be paying attention. Come on, Chuck, where are you? No, I'm just kidding, Chuck. We still love you, but we have to go. So we'll do a little weather update here. Fox 45 Weather Authority forecast: warm, sunny, and breezy. High in the mid-80s. Overnight temps in the low 60s. Tomorrow, showers possible, especially in the afternoons. High in the mid-70s. That's the Fox 45 Weather Authority forecast. Well, we'll wait for Chuck in just a minute. But an update here I have from the Maryland Piedmont Reliability Project. A lot of you are familiar with this, but if you're not, let me give you the latest update. So the Maryland Piedmont Reliability Project, and I'll just say this is exactly what happens, by the way, when government and this big out-of-state company thought that they can steamroll the people of North Baltimore County here in Carroll and Frederick. And what it is, it's the 67-mile transmission line. The 67-mile transmission line, and it's hitting delays right now. There's a federal appeals hearing happening today, actually. I believe it's in Richmond, that will decide, you know, the major question here. Can this company, the Public Service Enterprise Group out of New Jersey, can this out-of-state company come into Maryland onto your private property and start their surveying before the state has even approved the project? So just so you understand, it's not eminent domain quite yet. They need approvals from that, from the state of Maryland. But they do not have the approval, so should they be allowed the right to come onto your property, your private property? And think about that. I mean, that's before the approval, before a final decision, and they want access to your land. And unfortunately, the lower court has already sided with the company. I went to the courthouse in Baltimore City a while back, where the nearly, 300 plus property owners, they had to fight back, and I think now it's 61, roughly 61 landowners have taken this to the federal appeals court. And this is about one thing. This is about property rights. This is your land. Do you own your land, or does the government and a private utility get to come in from out of state and decide that for you? Here's the reality. This project, They came in the dark at night, but the good thing is we pushed back. It was supposed to be online by 2027, but now it is actually 2028, maybe even later, because the company, they couldn't meet the deadlines to provide the basic survey data to regulators. And even the state's own power plant research program is saying, slow this down. And they absolutely should slow it down. They tried to rush this. Actually, they tried to ram this through. They tried to bully and run over the citizens of Maryland and North Baltimore and Carroll and Frederick. And because they don't have the necessary information, it's being slowed down. But the PSEG thought they could get away with it. But most importantly, it's being slowed down because communities organized. And people showed up. As my role of delegate, I held three town halls on this. I brought in legal help to try to give the people, the citizens I represent, some professional advice. I'm actually an intervener on behalf of District 42A and the residents there to fight this through at the Public Service Commission process. That's the process of whether or not they'll be giving the permits. They'll make that decision. And if that decision is made and allowed, that's where the threat of eminent domain will come into play. I was heading to all these fundraisers to support this effort. We built a website. We tried, and our Facebook and media, we called out Governor Moore. We were the first to do it. Called out Governor Moore, and he did respond. And finally, he needs to get off. I mean, he stayed on the sideline, still pretty much on the sideline. But he needs to stand completely 100% with these residents, because this is bigger than one power line, ladies and gentlemen. This is about whether Maryland families have a voice, whether your property rights matter. And again, whether an out-of-state company can dictate what happens in your backyard. And we're not going to sit back and just let that happen. We did not sit back and just let that happen. Going to fight this till the end. We're going to keep fighting this. Hold the line here. Do everything we can. That's my commitment, to stop this MPRP project. We've had bipartisan support on this. My colleagues, good people, good delegates, and senators, and Carroll and Frederick, council people or commissioners and Carroll, we're united in this effort to stop this horrible project. It's exactly why also I wanted to get fighters who, like Jeff McDonald joining us in just a few moments, who would fight against this. Chuck Murphy, who's running for my delegate seat, because I know this was one of the reasons he got involved. Just as well as Kevin Ford, who's running for the state senate, got involved with politics because he's a farmer in North Baltimore County, and this very issue propelled him to say enough. He didn't need to get involved in politics. He's a professional fireman, farmer, businessman, big family of four kids. But this threat of this out-of-state power company coming through his backyard to rip his land and others like him, he said enough. You're listening to Nino Mangione filling in for Sean Casey. We'll be back in just a few minutes.
9: This is the right choice for Maryland.
12: Breaking news this hour from Town Hall. Amit Thomason. President Trump's mission to open the Strait of Hormuz has cost the Iranians at least a half dozen of their small boats. The U.S. military sank the boats after they tried to stop Project Freedom by firing missiles and drones. President Trump tells the Salem Radio Network's Hugh Hewitt that the Iranians have taken some heavy losses.
13: They had 159 ships, Hugh. Now they have none. They're all at the bottom of the sea. Today we took out eight of their... You know what, they're reduced to these small little fast ships.
12: Right.
13: They're very cheap, and they attach a machine gun to it. They think that's good. We knocked out eight of them today. And everyone that was available got knocked out very quickly and very efficiently.
14: And Secretary of War Hegseth delivers an update on the Iran situation later this morning. The man who was shot by the Secret Service near the White House yesterday is hospitalized, will face multiple charges. Authorities say the suspect fired first. If nothing else, they're persistent. Alleged narco-terrorists trying to get their deadly cargo into the United States.
15: The U.S. military says it's launched another strike on a boat accused of ferrying drugs in the Caribbean Sea. The Trump administration's campaign of blowing up alleged drug trafficking vessels in Latin American waters has persisted since early September and killed at least 188 people in total. Despite the Iran war, the series of strikes have ramped up again in recent weeks, showing that the administration's aggressive measures to stop what it calls narco-terrorism in the Western Hemisphere aren't letting up. Payup and Juwani, Washington.
14: Primaries today in Indiana and Ohio, and that includes GOP gubernatorial primary in Ohio. Watching Wall Street this morning, stock futures pointing to a higher open later on, and Dow futures up 125 points. The NASDAQ futures ahead 161, S&P futures better by 24 points. More on these stories at townhall.com.
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17: Good morning. 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Here's Chuck Whitaker with traffic and weather on the threes.
4: Morning backup has arrived now. It's a usual delay. I-97 southbound going from Benfield Boulevard down to Route 32. Typical ride right through there. All is well through Annapolis. Three lanes westbound on the Bay Bridge. Two eastbound. No issues there. And then we're good towards Ritchie Highway and over to the Severn River Bridge through Parole and over towards I-97. We're backed up already this morning. 25 to 30 minute delay southbound at both the harbor tunnels. I'm Chuck Whitaker with traffic and weather on the threes on Talk Radio 680 WCBM.
18: Your Fox 45 forecast, it'll be a warm and sunny day with temperatures rising to the mid-80s. It will be breezy at times. Tonight we drop down to the low 60s. Then after that, get ready for showers tomorrow. It's mid-70s for the high. From the Fox 45 Weather Authority, I'm meteorologist Jasmine Lomax for Talk Radio 680 WCBM.
19: 58 degrees in Bel Air and 57 in Owings Mills at 7:04. Here are the latest headlines from the WCBM Maryland News Center, brought to you by Vinny Steele. Fox 45 reports that a fight over access to city records is intensifying at City Hall as Isabel Cumming pushes for broader authority to obtain documents, which she says are needed to investigate waste, fraud, and abuse. Cumming's advisory board met virtually Monday night as the city council considers legislation that would make her a co-custodian of records. The meeting also came as Cumming's office continues a legal battle with the city over access to documents and systems the Inspector General says are necessary to do her job. And a close call at one of the nation's busiest airports is under investigation after a United Airlines plane struck a light pole and a Baltimore bakery truck driver during a landing in New Jersey. The terrifying incident caught on camera happened Sunday around 1:15 as the aircraft approached Newark Liberty International Airport. According to New Jersey State Police, the plane, a Boeing 767 operated by United Airlines, clipped both a light pole and a tractor trailer while descending.
17: Last night's winning Maryland Lottery pick 3 was 823. The pick 4, 7320. It's 7:05 on Casey and Company. Stein on Sports coming up next.
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23: And the 705 Sports is brought to you by Farnan and Dermer, offering same-day service. Mention my name and get a $99 AC tune-up from the Comfort Guys, my guys. Change of venue for the Birds tonight as they say good riddance, New York. Hello, Miami. Following a four-game sweep at the hands of the Yankees, manager Albernez keeping a stiff upper lip.
24: These four games have been tough. There's four games. And every loss, it sinks to lose. No matter what it is, it's, but you want to go back out the next day and get back to work and try to win the next, and that game in front of you. It's the beauty of baseball. We play 162 games.
23: At the same time, Albernez acknowledging from a fan standpoint how difficult this weekend must have been.
24: Definitely, I get it from the fan perspective for sure. Like, you watch these games and we're not leaving anything to be desired, right? And but for us, it's, we just have to turn the page and move on.
23: And tonight they are in Miami for a 6:35 start against the Marlins. Elsewhere in baseball, move over Aaron Judge. You have got company.
25: Whoa. Murakami deep to center. Trout at the wall. Get out! Munetaki Murakami has now tied Aaron Judge for the Major League lead, his 14th home run of the season.
23: John Schifrin had the call on White Sox TV. The Southsiders actually have a nice team this year, blanking the Angels in L.A. last night, 6-0. Don't look now, but the Sox have a better record than the Birds by two games. Ravens GM Eric DaCosta, with a little inside draft room stuff, was a guest on the Ravens podcast called The Lounge, talking about how difficult the second round of the NFL draft can be.
26: It's agonizing in a lot of ways. It's not a fun round. Because you get savaged, right? And you know it's gonna happen. And yet you go into it the next year thinking, oh man, we're going to get lucky this year.
23: Ravens ended up with edge rusher Zion Young, their second highest rated player on the board. Coming up in 30 minutes, what's up with Gunnar Henderson? And that is Stein on Sports.
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30: Welcome back, everyone. Nino Mangione filling in for Sean Casey, Casey and Company. And I want to welcome a very special guest to the show right now. I've known him for quite a long. Man, Jeff, I'll tell you, time is flying. But his name is Jeff McDonald. He is running for the Maryland House of Delegates in District 42B. And I'll just say this. He is a man who has had the opportunity, I guess you could say, to take the easy road here. He was thinking about heading down south, slow things down, enjoy a retirement there. He has, I believe, maybe some family that live down south. And he's decided, no, I'm not going to do that. I've made another choice, and he's chose to stay here in Maryland, fight for Maryland, fight for the communities that really shaped who he is, shaped his values, and he believes this state is losing. And he wants to turn it around. That tells you everything you need to know about the kind of person he is. And it's not just politics for Jeff, but this is him making a decision. Even as tough as it is with the Democrat supermajority, to fight for what he believes. And I want to welcome to the show my friend, Jeff McDonald. Jeff, good morning.
0: Ladies and gentlemen, if you believe in what Nino Mangione has been talking about the last week, hitting on many local topics and state topics, and if you believe what Nino and I are going to talk about over the next 30 minutes, I encourage you to visit JeffKMcDonald.com, JeffKMcDonald.com, because the only way we do this, if we, the citizens of Maryland, become vested in the future of this great state. Nino, good morning. It is an

0: absolute pleasure to be with you today.
1: Yeah, thank you very much, Jeff. And I lost my train of thought for a second as I was introducing you, because it's hard to believe I've probably been at this for almost 20 years between my college days and, you know, getting more involved with Republican politics and the values there. And I can remember before I was involved in office, I think you were running maybe it was the Reagan Club. And then
0: I've been in the Patriot Club.
1: So you've been very active. Yeah. Before we get into the actual issues, you are a guy who has been active in this community and pushing the very values that many of our listeners live by each and every day.
0: It's interesting you say that, because I truly got involved. I got involved back when Ellen Sauerbrey was robbed of the governorship. But then I truly got involved when one Barry Sikora, who many know as Barack Hussein Obama, said he wanted to, air quotes, transform America. Well, ladies and gentlemen, a representative republic where those who are elected are elected to serve, defend, and protect we the people does not need changing.
1: Yeah, well, Barack Obama, we could talk about for a six-hour show. He's, without a doubt, I would say probably, other than Biden, the worst president we've ever had. But I'll stick to the state issues here. And I will say, Jeff, I mean, what's hitting every family right now, obviously, is their wallet in the state of Maryland. And last session in 2025, not this year, but the previous, Democrats pushed through the largest tax increase in our state's history. And, you know, the grocery store, car registrations, there's costs everywhere. Vehicle emissions tests. We know the gas price is high right now. I just want to get your take in a moment when we return from traffic here on the tax increases and what you would like to see happen in Annapolis when it comes to actual relief for Maryland families. But let's check in. Just hold the thought for a second, Jeff, with Chuck Whitaker and an update in traffic.
2: All right, the Parkville side of the Beltway, some areas now south and east are fighting the bright sunshine. So the inner loop right here, you come out of the shade at Putty Hill, you hit the bright sunshine at Bel Air Road, headed over to 95. That's part of the slowdown there. The outer loop is the normal delay from Bel Air Road, at least around to Providence Road and over towards Delaney Valley Road. There's some slowing now towards Green Spring. And the west side started off with a big problem this morning with an incident on the outer loop before Route 40, and that's not going to recover anytime soon. It's moving a little better now for the traffic south of that area at I-70 down through Route 40, but we're still backed up, and there's always a chance for an incident anywhere through this construction zone between Windsor Mill Road and I-70, and that's starting to slow right through there, so I'm suspecting there could be a problem there right before Security Boulevard. We're 25-minute delay at least going south into both the harbor tunnels. I'm Chuck Whitaker with traffic and weather on the threes on Talk Radio 680 WCBM.
1: Thank you, Chuck. Today's Fox 45 Weather Authority forecast. Today, warm, sunny, and breezy with high in the mid-80s. Overnight temps in low 60s. Tomorrow, showers are possible, especially in the afternoon. High in the mid-70s. That's the Fox 45 Weather Authority forecast. We're joined today right now with the candidate for Maryland House, Delegates District 42B, Jeff McDonald. And yes, I was just talking about the largest tax increase in Maryland's history signed into law by Governor Moore last session. And I want to get your thoughts on these tax increases and how you would vote in Annapolis.
0: So we must go into history of Maryland. In the late 50s and early 60s in Maryland, we were one of the top five states with which to live. At that time in Maryland, approximately a little less than 50% of one's income went to running the state. Now it's more than 80%. Notwithstanding the fact, Moody's and the other financial companies that do the bond ratings, for the first time since 1973, Maryland has lost her AAA bond rating. Why? Because of irresponsible representatives who have no clue. And like you said, we have an opportunity with this slate to bring in people from the private sector and outrageous spending. Now, Moody's did not use the word outrageous, but they did use the word irresponsible spending.
1: Yes.
0: So the key is we can go from the land of peasant living back to the land of pleasant living if we will elect bold candidates to represent the hardworking, law-abiding, tax-paying citizens by reducing fees, by reducing regulations, and, my God, reducing taxes so that the good people of Maryland can choose how to spend their money. And you referenced Annapolis earlier, and I was stunned. If you've lived in Maryland for 1 year or 50 years, you referenced Ego Alley. And that is nothing more than a festive area where entrepreneurs run their businesses and have the ability to make a great living. And you made a great point. Restaurateurs typically spend almost 18 hours a day in their restaurants. And what does that do? That feeds the economy through people having more money in their own pockets with which to choose to spend how they please.
1: Yeah, and you're right.
0: The bloody bureaucracy.
1: You brought up that point about Moody's and the, one of the reasons, and it is just for the record, as everybody, as the audience is clear here, you, and I know this is what you meant, I just want to make sure that everybody knows that yes, Moody's for the first time in history downgraded the bond rating, but the other agencies did keep the AAA bond rating, but Moody's did, first time, okay. It's been over 50 years, and the, reason, as you cite, I mean, there was economic and financial underperformance was one of their reasons, and part of it was a heavy reliance, as we've seen, on federal jobs and federal spending, which when the Trump administration comes in and says, wait a minute, you know, the federal government is trillions in debt, we have to do something, and then you look at the debt obligation and how many, the fixed cost of state government, it creates a problem. In other words, you need fiscally responsible, I could say the word fiscally conservative, but it's fiscally responsible delegates that come in there and make sound decisions, and that's something you would do. I know that. I know how you think about these issues, but I want to talk about another one moving on to public safety, Jeff, because over the past several years in Annapolis, we've seen, they labeled it, I guess, police reform. But I met, and you have met many of these law enforcement officers where really what it feels like, it's tying their hands behind their back, making them their jobs harder. So what's your take on community safety, and is Maryland more dangerous than ever when it comes to a lack of support for law enforcement?
0: It's obviously more dangerous than ever by the stories that you, Sean Casey, and Kim Klasick all talk about every week here on WCBM. And anyone that thinks that it's not is a fool. They must, I don't know where they are, but the point is, you referenced a couple of things that just happened in the last couple of weeks in Towson, which is supposed to be the capital of Baltimore County. And the violence is out of control. The youth crime is out of control. The lack of discipline in schools are out of control. And it can all be brought back to the way it should be if we have a fiduciary representative.
1: Jeff, hold that thought for one moment, because we have to check in here, and we are going to our friend Stephen Friedman on the line this morning to talk about what they're up to at the law firm. Good morning, Stephen.
3: Hey, Nino, it's a pleasure and a privilege to speak to you, and it was great to see you.
1: I was going to say, it's great to see you and Rachel, about a week ago?
3: Yeah, that was fantastic. So it's great to see you and your family and all the support that you have. We're so excited for you.
1: Well, you as well, and I really appreciate all your support, your whole family.
3: Thank you. All right, so at the Law Office of Michael Friedman, we are very pleased to be a sponsor this weekend. It's the first annual Newtown Spring Festival. So this is going to be in Owings Mills. From 11 a.m. to 5 p.m., right by the Newtown High School. They're going to be vendors. They're going to be food trucks. They're going to be bands. Rachel, myself, my father are going to be there. We're going to have a tent set up. We have free giveaways. We're going to have great T-shirts. We're going to have calendars. And if anybody wants to come by and discuss their case, they certainly can. If anybody wants to discuss the lousy Orioles, we're happy to talk to them, really talk to them about anything. So we hope that the listeners will come out to the Newtown Spring Festival this weekend from 11 a.m. to 5 p.m. So let's get on to some business here. Let's talk about auto insurance. It's never a bad time, folks, for you to pull out your automobile insurance and see what you have, what you might not have, how much you're paying. 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And it's really not that much more a month. So please do that, because statistics bear out, folks, that if you're in an automobile accident in Maryland, you're probably going to be struck by someone that's either A, uninsured, or B, underinsured. So you have to protect yourself, and you want to protect your family. So take out your auto insurance policy, do yourself a favor, and check it out, and then we're happy to go over it with you. So again, give us a call, 410-363-6848, or go up on our website, chock full of a lot of great information, maflaw.com. Nino, that's it for this week. It's great to have you in the chair, and hopefully we will see you around town soon.
1: Well, Stephen, thank you very much for calling in, and have a great rest of the week. Say hi to Rachel and your father. I'm sure he's enjoying himself while working still very hard. He's in Florida a lot of the time now, isn't he?
3: He is, but he's in town now. He's working away, so in his blood. So.
1: Yeah, he's a great man. Well, I hope a lot of people come out to the festival this week and see you. Free legal advice is reason enough, but I'm also, I have to encourage people, support your local community events. I mean, I do it all the time as a candidate for council, and there's so many things going on in the community, so I hope a lot of people come out and see you guys and support the event in Owings Mills this weekend.
3: Thanks, Nino. Take
1: Thank
3: care.
1: You, Michael. Jeff, stay on the line. We'll be back in just a moment after traffic with Chuck Whitaker.
2: There was a wreck, as I mentioned. I thought there was probably something there. Outer loop right before Security Boulevard, now into the painted out area off to the right side. It was in that area where there was no shoulder available. So that just backed us up, and it's adding to that delay, which was already there anyway from 795 going south. Now the vehicle is off to the side with the flashers on, and we're moving four lanes of traffic through that area once again. Everybody else is still going to be slow. Pretty typical ride through Parkville and also now through Pikesville. JFX at last check. I'm there now at Ruxton Road, and that's starting to back up here as you're coming through Ruxton Road and down through the city-county line. Had no reports of any problems up to this point, but it is very slow through here. Let me just see if I can blow this up a little bit. I don't know. They're looking at something south of Ruxton Road and before the city-county line, so we'll track that down, give that to you pretty soon. Both the tunnels are still backed up. We're in the range of 25 to 30 minutes on the southbound side. I'm Chuck Whitaker with traffic and weather on the threes on Talk Radio 680 WCBM.
1: Thank you, Chuck. Today's Fox 45 Weather Authority forecast: warm, sunny, and breezy with high in the mid-80s. Overnight temps in the low 60s. Tomorrow, showers possible, especially in the afternoon with a high in the mid-70s. That's the Fox 45 Weather Authority forecast. So we are joined by Jeff McDonald. If you live in the Lutherville, Cockeysville, and even parts of Phoenix area, there is a Republican primary coming up, and of course the election in November this year. But for that Republican primary, and early voting is what, just a tad bit more than a month away. You can support Jeff McDonald. He's on our team here. And Jeff, you were talking a little bit about public safety before we talked with Stephen Friedman there, and I believe some of these policies have made our communities less safe, probably more dangerous, and I just want to get your position when it comes to supporting law enforcement.
0: Yeah, it's a great point, and Stephen made a great point about Maryland's minimum insurance. So we need to listen to the officers who are out on the street. I don't know who the supermajority in Annapolis are listening to, but they're certainly not listening to those who are actually keeping the hardworking, law-abiding, tax-paying citizens safe. And I think it's again, we try to make everything so complicated that should be so simple. We need to listen to those who are actually out there and do everything we can to make sure that our obviously our fellow citizens, our children and our grandchildren are safe in this state. It's not that difficult, Nino.
1: Well, Jeff, it's amazing because this very issue Well, this is part of the problem that started the issue with police and making their lives more challenging, because we had the issues that happened nationwide where some of it was just spun for political reasoning. So in Annapolis, they passed what they call police reform. So what ended up happening? Well, we had a shortage of officers. Officers started retiring because they thought, well, these politicians don't have our back. And because of that, violence increased. Things throughout the state just became more hectic and it's very similar to juvenile justice, they called it, where they actually passed juvenile bills that made it where they had to come back a year or two later and say, we have to undo the damage we've done here because there's so much juvenile crime. And in Annapolis this past session, instead of sending a message that the juvenile crime is an issue and we're going to take care of it, they actually made it more challenging and sent the message to go softer on these juvenile criminals. But I want to ask you real quick, because it deals with public safety, the sanctuary state and immigration issue. This past session, the legislature, they passed a number of bills limiting cooperation with ICE. They try to act as if it's about protecting these communities, but we know what it is. It's a bill and a terrible philosophy that makes it harder to remove dangerous individuals, people we have no idea who they are. They should have never been in this country in the first place. And we've had Rachel Morin's case. We've had Kayla Hamilton. We had several other issues. The young lady in PG County, young boy that was killed. This is going on across the country with these violent illegal aliens. And what does Maryland do? Do they pass bills to make Maryland more safe? No, they go the opposite direction. What's your take?
0: My take is very simple. You just teed it up perfectly. Why do we keep voting for people who do not have the best interest of those who are paying them at the forefront? It's like we are third-class citizens in our own state, yet we're paying for this. You mentioned names, all of whom died brutal, atrocious deaths. And it does not have to be this way. We have an opportunity in June, in the primary, to vote in strong candidates, and then B, obviously, in November. Nino, you made a great point. I know we're coming up against the clock. Ladies and gentlemen, if you are not either a Democrat or a Republican now, and these issues transcend politics. This is about safe living. You cannot vote in the primary unless you are a Republican or a Democrat. So if you're an independent, obviously we prefer you become a Republican so that we can get through the primary and then fight to save Maryland.
1: Well, Jeff, I really appreciate you coming on, laying out your positions here, and I want you to remind us one more time where people can learn about your campaign and how they can get involved.
0: Yes, thank you very much for the time this morning. Again, ladies and gentlemen, if you believe what we're talking about, JeffKMcDonald.com, JeffKMcDonald.com. Nino, again, thank you so much for the time. We will keep fighting.
1: Thank you, Jeff. Look forward to seeing you soon, my friend. Appreciate you coming on today. You are listening to Nino Mangione, filling in Sean Casey, Casey and Company. A lot more to get to, but before we get there, we'll go with Maggie Hunter and local news.
4: Well, thank you. Good morning. Fox 45 reports that in Annapolis this year, lobbyists, companies, and special interest groups spent nearly $1 million treating Maryland lawmakers to dinner at some of the city's most expensive restaurants. Vogel proposed a bill this year to ban committee dinners, pledging not to attend any more while in office. He says it's an issue of fairness. The average Marylander doesn't have the same opportunities to spend focused, lengthy amounts of time with the representatives that high-powered lobbyists and companies do. And a man was arrested for impersonating law enforcement officers in the Joppatown area, according to the Harford County Sheriff's Office. On April 30th, officers saw a car displaying red and blue emergency lights, and when questioned, the driver said he was a police officer and presented what appeared to be official credentials. Police recognized inconsistencies during the encounter and began a follow-up investigation, officials reported. And before the state of Maryland decided to take an off-ramp with a construction company already hired required to build the new Key Bridge, the cost of the final project may have hit nearly $10 billion, according to Maryland's lone Republican congressman. State and federal officials made a joint announcement last week that the current contract with Kiewit would not move forward to finish the Key Bridge rebuild, citing concerns of the timeline and cost. U.S. Representative Andy Harris said he heard the number for the Kiewit-built Key Bridge may have been between $8 and $9 billion. And three juveniles were arrested in Baltimore after authorities found them entering and operating a stolen

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1: It's 7:32. Here's Chuck Whitaker with traffic and weather on the threes.
2: JFX southbound is still a little bit slow there south of Ruxton Road. Looks like just now it's a speed reduction at that point. It gets better coming down through the city-county line. We'll keep an eye on it, but for right now, if you're coming south of the Beltway, going to be a little bit slow in that area. Southwest side of the Beltway coming up into the city is going to be a little slow there. There's a police car off to the right side on 95 northbound right before the Caton Avenue ramp. They're kind of looking at that just a bit, but not a big problem right now. Heavy traffic coming out of the Fort McHenry Tunnel with the lanes open. Both the tunnels southbound are still backed up to at least Moravia Road on 95 and also on 895. Nothing major right now for the ride south towards Annapolis with the morning slowdown there in play on I-97 southbound right at Route 32. I'm Chuck Whitaker with traffic and weather on the threes on Talk Radio 680 WCBM.
3: Your Fox 45 forecast, it'll be a warm and sunny day with temperatures rising to the mid-80s. It will be breezy at times. Tonight we drop down to the low 60s. Then after that, get ready for showers tomorrow. Mid-70s for the high. From the Fox 45 Weather Authority, I'm meteorologist Jasmine Lomax for Talk Radio 680 WCBM.
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5: Sports at 7:35, brought to you by the Game Room at Yorktown Social in Cockeysville. The total game changer. Listless is the word that comes to mind as the O's finished a non-competitive series last night in New York, falling hard to the Yanks, 12-1 the final. The Bombers putting an exclamation point on top of it with a 6-run eighth to bury Baltimore. And manager Albernez was asked an interesting question after the game. What would give a fan confidence at this point that the team could turn it around?
6: For the fans' sake, and I get it, like we're in it right now. We're in definitely in a rough stretch. But we've shown that we can go out and compete with anyone and win. And we got to get back to that.
5: Oh, here's a sidebar for you. The Birds were minus 12 in run differential through the season's first 31 games. They're minus 29 over the last four in New York. Meanwhile, the strange season of Gunnar Henderson continued last night. Never have we seen Gunnar as clueless, basically at the plate, than we have this season. 49 strikeouts and 144 trips, on pace for 204 in 600 at-bats. Former Orioles shortstop Mike Bordick has a theory, telling PressBoxOnline.com's Glenn Clark.
7: He's trying to hit home runs. It's pretty obvious. And I'm not knocking him for trying to hit home runs because I think that's the way of the modern offensive player. When we bitch and complain about, oh, just go the other way or take your walk and things like that, that's just an old school thinking. This is
5: Gunnar batting a career low 208. His strikeout rate is at a career high. The Ravens made a move the other day which may have played second fiddle to the rookies being in town, but could prove to be significant. And that is the signing of defensive end Calais Campbell. With the free agent on a one-year deal, head coach Jesse Minter was asked how he felt about it.
8: Stoked. You know, we've agreed to terms with Calais. He'll be here sometime this week to kind of finalize things. And really excited about it. This guy, you know, he had 6.5 sacks last year. He's still playing at such an unbelievable level.
5: Campbell with 117 career sacks. It's 25th all time. Meanwhile, NBA playoffs, could this be the year of the Knickerbocker?
9: A 39-point beatdown in game one of the second round.
5: Noah Eagle had the call on NBC. Jalen Brunson with 35 points for New York, his 15th career playoff game with 35 or more. That is a franchise record. 137-98 was the final last night. And by the way, the last championship season for the Knickerbockers,

0: 53 years ago in 1973. Earl the Pearl was on that team. And finally, a big kudos to the Navy women's lacrosse team, winning the Patriot League championship and earning us number 6 seed in the NCAA playoffs. They'll host UMass in a first-round game on Friday. The time now is 7:37, and that is Stein on Sports.
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3: Welcome back, Nino Mangione, filling in for Sean Casey, Casey and Company. 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So if you'd like to participate in the game, give us a call now, and we will keep you on the line and be eligible if you can win one of the top-level prizes. It wasn't quite what I thought it was last week. Kristen, I thought they were going to get an all-inclusive trip to Europe or something, but no, not quite. I think they got a coffee mug, so sorry about that. So I want to move on just because I came across this audio, and this audio sums it up. And I almost can't sit here with a straight face and almost can't sit here without trying to smash something for the level of pure stupidity that passes as an alderman, basically a councilman in the city of Chicago. Let's play the clip, listen to this, and what this absolute fool has to say about a Walgreens shutting down. Play clip one.
4: Walgreens should be charged with first-degree corporate abandonment.
5: Yes.
4: It should be a crime the way they're treating our elders.
5: Yes.
4: It should be a crime the way they're treating our families.
3: It should be a crime that Walgreens is shutting down, how they're treating the elders, how they're treating the families. Well, Mr. Alderman, this damn fool, they are shutting down because the actual crime, which is rampant theft. It's the exact reason, and it's so bothersome that you have to go ask for a cashier or somebody at the store to open the glass to get certain everyday items because so many criminals are going into these places, whether it's the grocery store, whether it's the pharmacy, and they're stealing basic things. And instead of actually doing something about it, places like California made it less of a crime, unless you steal over a certain amount, which I don't know, it was a high amount, something like $1,000, something like that. And you want to know why some cities in America are totally falling apart? Look no further than leadership like this. And what makes it even worse, think about the voters who elected this fool. He called it first-degree corporate abandonment. That's just made up. It's not real. It's a made-up slogan. There's no legal standing or whatever. But the problem is, and this is happening all over now in our communities, these businesses dealing with real problems, dealing with rising theft in Baltimore County. I hear it all the time. See the reports, whether it's a Royal Farm store or something, just constant losses, crime, or they're stealing things. No consequences for committing these crimes. And here's the reality, right? When theft is tolerated, these businesses like this, Walgreens in Chicago, they get hit, they close, and of course the neighborhoods suffer. I hear it in Annapolis. They call it food deserts. Have you ever heard anything like it? It was City Living years ago, and now these places have become what they call deserts because the crime and the lawlessness has chased out the business and investment. So they come to Annapolis, they're asking for more money, and they said because it's a food desert. And people have a right to be able to have these grocery stores or these options in their neighborhoods. The options would be there if you didn't rob them blind. But instead of holding criminals accountable, this is the type of leadership. It all comes back to leadership. That's what I'm talking about in Baltimore County, Baltimore City, throughout Maryland. This is backwards. It's the kind of thinking that drives investment out. It hurts families. What it really does, most importantly, is it accelerates what I would say is complete decline in places. And that's why you have, quote unquote, food deserts. Everyone can see it happening. And if you don't deal with the problem, you get more of it. Just take Towson, for example, where the Walmart used to be. Walmart just doesn't pick up and leave. Walmart left the shopping center in Towson near Calvert Hall because of hundreds of thousands of dollars a year, hundreds of thousands of dollars a year, walked out in theft. That's why one of the biggest companies in the world said, nope, no longer here. Constant criminal activity, stealing. Nino Mangione filling in for Sean Casey. We'll be back after we check in with Chuck Whitaker and an update on traffic.
5: I brought you as a service to Bernie's Automotive, 601 Back River Neck Road in Essex. Our backups at both the harbor tunnels. Still pretty consistent as you're coming south, Pulaski Highway, Moravia Road area on 895 and 95 southbound. About the same story there. It's still backed up all the way back into the area at Moravia Road. So long delays. Everybody's moving, but just very slow as you're coming south. And it looks like all the lanes are open. Yeah, I'm looking live here. Four lanes are south. At the Fort McHenry Tunnel, two lanes are open at the Old Harbor Tunnel. JFX, that one slow pocket is still there at Bruxton Road southbound, and then it gets better towards the city-county line. I'm not sure there could be a little something there just south of Bruxton Road, maybe a broken-down vehicle, but something is grabbing their attention where normally we have not had many problems on the southbound side through that area. The interchange downtown at 95 Russell Street and 395, that continues clear. We haven't seen any major problems towards Annapolis, but very slow now on I-97 from Benfield Boulevard down through Route 32. And it looks like there may have been a broken down vehicle temporarily on the Bay Bridge eastbound. It's now clear. There was a slight delay going through the area just around Sandy Point. The summer driving season is just around the corner. So let Bernie's Automotive check your tires, brakes, cooling system, hoses, and more. Stop by today. They're at 601 Back River Neck Road in Essex. I'm Chuck Whitaker with traffic and weather on the threes on Talk Radio 680 WCBM.
3: Thank you, Chuck. Today's Fox 45 Weather Authority forecast, warm, sunny, and breezy with high in the mid-80s. Overnight temps in the low 60s. Tomorrow, showers possible, especially in the afternoon, high in the mid-70s. The Fox 45 Weather Authority forecast. 30 seconds if you're out there listening to call in now. We are getting ready to play Choose Your Fake News. And, of course, Maggie Hunter has not had the best week.
6: No.
3: When it comes to Choose Your Fake News. But you're an honest lady, Maggie.
6: Oh, I try to be. I have to be honest. I do the news. Excuse you? Pardon us?
3: 410-922-6680. If you want to play, given 20 more seconds, and then we are going to play without a guest. So countdown is on. But, man, that story of the Chicago alderman would have been a great fake news story to think that a buffoon like that would be saying, yeah. You know what? It's the Walgreens' fault for shutting down after rampant crime, not the criminals.
7: Didn't back in, like, 2014, 2015, during the Baltimore riots, not unrest, but riots, didn't they kind of start saying that, like, the CVS that was damaged was closed, and then they started looking at Penn North area, and they started, but they were attacking the businesses for leaving and protecting their employees and their products instead of...
6: You can't do that.
7: Crime that caused the businesses to leave.
3: Unbelievable. Well, we are going to move on here and start the show with our first story, Choose Your Fake News. Amsterdam has reportedly become the first capital city in the world to ban public ads for meat and fossil fuels wiping burgers, gas-powered cars, and airline promotion from billboards, tram stops, and metro stations. Story number two, a federal judge on Monday decried the prison treatment of President Trump's alleged would-be assassin and apologized to him for restrictive confinement imposed by the jail staff. And then there's story number three. The legend George Strait set a major milestone by drawing 175,000 fans to a concert at Clemson University, marking his largest show ever outside of Texas. The 73-year-old country legend continues to dominate the industry decades into his career, adding to a history of record-breaking performances, including a previous U.S. record held in 111,000 in Texas. So, story number one. Amsterdam becomes the first capital city to ban public ads for meat and fossil fuels. Number two, a federal judge actually decried the treatment of Trump's would-be assassin and apologized. Or is it number three, George Strait sets another major milestone, draws over 175,000 fans to Clemson University. And we'll start with Kristen.
7: To figure out. Number one, yeah, isn't Amsterdam famous for allowing a lot of other things? But I guess the real crime in there,
8: freak,
7: you know,
9: speak
7: red light,
9: up and tell us what it
7: red
9: is.
7: Light nah. district. But meat and fossil fuels are the problem. So yeah, that sounds about right. I could believe another woke federal judge is again coddling the criminal. So I think I'll go with number three. I think that might be partly true, but I don't know if all of that was true. So I'll say three.
3: Kristen goes with number three. We'll go with you next, Chuck.
9: Well, I know Amsterdam's still advertising meat, but it's a different kind of meat. Turn the corner.
3: Turn
9: look
3: the
9: in the
3: corner,
9: window.
3: Chuck.
9: Listen,
3: keep
9: I only
3: clean.
9: Tell the truth, Nino. You know
3: keep
9: that.
3: It clean. Keep it.
6: You got that button ready, Kristen?
7: I can't reach it.
9: Let's just cut right to the chase. I don't think there's 175,000 people at Clemson. I'll go with that.
3: He goes with number three, and Maggie?
6: I also go with number three, for that very reason.
3: So, story number one, as ridiculous as it is in fact true. Yes, and then story number two, as ridiculous as that is, the federal judge did apologize to the would-be assassin for his restrictive confinement. And yes, aww. You are exactly right, George Strait, he did set a milestone, but I up the number a little bit there to 175. I think I added about 80,000 people. Another huge crowd for George Strait.
9: Just that.
3: But yes, I added quite a bit more. Tried to throw Maggie off again, but couldn't do it. She's caught on to my antics.
6: Or throw me off.
3: Well, you all win.
9: You did the same thing.
6: What did I do again?
3: You all win a WCBM, I guess, coffee mug and some keychains. So thank you all for playing. So Kristen, let's see what we'll head to the break here and we'll be back in just a moment.
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11: It's the consistency. 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

0: Welcome back, Nino Mangione, filling in for Sean Casey. Casey and Company. Sean returns tomorrow, 410-922-6680 is the call and number. We're going to get to John and Dundalk in just a minute. Coming up next hour, we have Kevin Ford, candidate for the Maryland Senate in District 42, joining us. We're also going to discuss this story out of the Baltimore County Schools where they're just not quite sure how many actual vacant teacher positions there are, how much it's costing, and what to do, and yet they're not receiving total cooperation with the school system itself, according to the article. So, I mean, I'm not sure where to start there, but we'll break that down as well. But let's check in. Chuck Whitaker, an update in traffic.
1: Something happening here on 83 South. Was just cruising around. Got up here on 83 at Pedonia Road. Very slow and stop and go southbound at Pedonia Road. And then at Timonium Road, the pace down to the Beltway is not too bad. So right there at Pedonia Road, we'll try to figure out what that is. Could be a minor accident. Could be a broken down vehicle. But if you're coming south from Warren Road, you'll have brake lights in that area. We'll track that down. JFX southbound is better now at Ruxton Road towards the city county line. Whatever that was has corrected itself. We're still in the area of 25 to 30 minute delays with all the heavy traffic south at both the Harper Tunnels, and all the normal delays are out there along 695. I'm Chuck Whitaker with traffic and weather on the threes on Talk Radio 680 WCVM.
0: Thank you, Chuck. Today's Fox 45 Weather Authority forecast. Warm, sunny, and breezy with a high in the mid-80s. Overnight temps in the low 60s. Tomorrow, showers possible, especially in the afternoon. High in the mid-70s. That's the Fox 45 Weather Authority forecast. Let's check in with John in Dundalk. Wants to talk about the Towson Apple story. Go ahead, John. Welcome. Good morning. John, are you there? John, going once, going twice. John, if you hear me, call us back. All right. So, yes, let's touch base on that Apple Store situation in Towson, Maryland. It's the Apple Store was closing, right? The very first Apple Store in the country to unionize, right? The company points out, or points to, I should say, declining foot traffic and the conditions at the Towson Town Center. But the union here now, of course, is screaming that it's retaliation. And they've already run to the NLRB here with a federal complaint. No surprise, it's predictable. And unfortunately, it's the, I would go as far as say, predictable and poisonous outcome of inviting unions into the building in many cases. A store that the union swears was performing well is now dead, and workers who had a stable job going to be laid off, and then there's going to be these relocations, and instead of actually serving customers and earning a paycheck, everyone now is caught in this legal war, and this is often what unionization delivers. It's drama, division, and in this case, it's just opportunity out the door. But they're suing, it looks like, Apple, who says it's just following the exact agreement the union negotiated when it comes to transfers. And the union says, go ahead, sue. Well, I'm sorry, the union's response is to go ahead and sue, even though it's their own agreement. Unions, they don't want cooperation, they want conflict and power. And when reality hits the struggling mall here, they decide we're leaving, and workers now face real uncertainty because union activists wanted dues and leverage. The customers lose a convenience store, and we know there's ongoing issues with the mall. The company here, I mean, but they're going to lose money, Apple. They have to waste time moving. And the union, I mean, they'll win some headlines here. But this is the same pattern repeated across industry where these unions demand more. They strangle the flexibility of these companies. Then they act shocked when the business respond to the market realities of the situation and stores become less profitable or too toxic to operate. And here we have it. They pick up and leave. I mean, it's really a warning. It sounds nice, the unionization. I mean, they love their unions in Annapolis. But employees end up getting the closure notice here. And it's a simple lesson when you, I mean, bringing a union to a thriving company. We have so many labor laws already on the books now. Minimum wage laws, you name it. Totally unnecessary to have Apple, the Towson location, become the first unionized location in the country. No surprise, they're out the door. Let's check in with Steve in Reisterstown. Good morning, Steve.
2: Hey, Nino, I appreciate your commitment to saying everybody should vote in the state of Maryland to change these liberal ways. But, I think it's time for politicians, especially like yourself, to start thinking outside the box and think of ways to starve the government for money. Because not only are they taking our money in taxes and they're taking people's properties now. Okay? They're the crime element, the juvenile element crime has shut down every mall. Let's go to Westside, Westview, security mall. You know, work your way north. The crime, juvenile crime has taken out all the mall business. So start thinking, I would give you some ideas, but they would probably hunt me down and throw me in jail for the ideas that are outside the box. And I think that's where politicians have to start. Outside the box, forget the vote. You're not going to win the vote in the state of Maryland. Key Bridge, a perfect example. What do you think?
0: Well, it's an interesting point. I mean, I still believe we have to stick to what we are, the system we're in here, where it's at the ballot box. I mean, I agree that in the Democrat supermajorities in states like Maryland, it is very tough. It can be disheartening. But with that said, I mean, we had a Republican governor.
2: I'm not saying nothing illegal, but the vote is not going to get us there, Nino, in the state of Maryland. I have grandkids here. I would move in a second.
0: Well, Steve, we have to run, but I appreciate your call. Nino Mangione filling in for Sean Casey. We'll be back at the top of the hour here.
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4: Breaking news this hour from Town Hall. Amit Thomason. So far, two commercial ships have gotten through the Strait of Hormuz despite Iranian drone and missile launches trying to shut down President Trump's Project Freedom. No vessels were hit by the Iranian fire, although the U.S. military did sink six small Iranian boats. The president asked by the Salem Radio Network's Hugh Hewitt about red lines with Iran and what it will take to make a deal.
5: Do we have to get back the highly enriched uranium? Is that a red line for a deal?
6: Yes, right. We do.
5: Do they have to cap their missile production?
6: And by the way, from a standpoint of value, it's not very valuable. Probably can't be used. They may not be able to get it because, you know, despite they love to say, oh, maybe these great pilots didn't do their job. In the dead of night at 1 o'clock in the morning with no moon, every single bomb went down those air shafts. It's the most incredible. Totally, you know, I use the word obliterated, and the Atomic Energy Commission agreed with me.
4: We are now down to the third tier of Iranian leadership, with the previous leaders taken out by the U.S. and Israel. In the nation's capital,
7: the Secret Service says a man was spotted carrying a gun near the White House complex Monday afternoon. Deputy Director Matthew Quinn.
8: Upon making contact, that individual fled briefly on foot, withdrew a firearm, and fired in the direction of our agents and officers. They returned fire and engaged. That individual was hit. He's since been transported to the hospital.
7: Quinn says one bystander was also hit
8: by the suspect. That individual is a juvenile. Did not sustain any life-threatening injuries, but he's also receiving treatment at the hospital.
7: Ben Thomas, Washington.
4: A federal judge has apologized to Cole Allen, the judge voicing concern over the alleged would-be presidential assassin's treatment while in jail. On Wall Street, Dow futures up 155. More on the stories, townhall.com.
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11: 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Here's Chuck Whitaker with traffic and weather on the threes.
12: Backups at both the tunnels southbound still beginning just south of the city-county line, both on 895 back to Moravia Road. 95 is backed up to Moravia Road and probably back into Rosedale. And then 95 south, you come out of the tunnel and you're thinking, okay, we'll make a little progress here. Very heavy south from Camden Yards at 395 going out eventually to the Beltway. I just checked all the way down to the Beltway, including around Washington Boulevard and out to the Caton Avenue ramp. Just heavy traffic southbound the Sky Ramp from northbound 95 coming into the Convention Center towards 395. It's a little bit heavy there, but it's a speed reduction. The ramp to the VW Parkway off of 95 south is running clear. I'm Chuck Whitaker with traffic and weather on the threes on Talk Radio 680 WCBM.
13: Your Fox 45 forecast, it'll be a warm and sunny day with temperatures rising to the mid-80s. It will be breezy at times. Tonight we drop down to the low 60s. Then after that, get ready for showers tomorrow. Mid-70s for the high. From the Fox 45 Weather Authority, I'm meteorologist Jasmine Lomax for Talk Radio 680 WCBM.
11: 63 in Pikesville, 64 at the Kent Narrows. At 8:04, here are the latest headlines from the WCBM Maryland News Center. Flowers and a prayer card now mark the curve on Poplar Hill Road in Cockeysville, where an 18-year-old was killed in a single-vehicle crash late Friday, leaving a community grieving and three juveniles injured. Baltimore County Police said the crash happened just before 10 p.m. Friday night on Poplar Hill Road near Merriman's Mill Road. And a Project Baltimore investigation has uncovered more emails from parents at Dumbarton Middle School warning school administrators that some students were in danger. The most recent warnings came days before a massive student fight at a York Road bus stop in Towson that led to criminal charges. That bus stop fight from April 20th went viral after being posted online by the law firm Turnbull Brockmeyer. In the video, a group of students from Dumbarton Middle School can be seen attacking another student. Now, Project Baltimore has obtained emails from the alleged victim's mother to school officials sent days before the fight. Emails where the mother is pleading for the school to protect her daughter. Last night's winning Maryland Lottery pick 3, 823. The pick 4, 7320. 7:05 on Casey and Company. That's 8:05 on Casey and Company. Stein on Sports is coming up next.
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17: 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Mention my name and get a $99 AC tune-up from the Comfort Guys, my guys. The O's came into last night's game having lost 11 of the last 12 to the Yankees. Make it 12 of their last 13 when they left.
18: High drive, right center field, going back to Barris. It is high, it is far, it is
19: is gone. Aaron Judge, a Judgian blast. Here comes the judge.
17: Michael Kay had the call on the Yes Network with a nod to the great John Sterling, who passed away yesterday, and it only got worse from there. A 6-run eighth cementing a 12-1 loss to the Yanks, and our worst fears realized. The Birds were swept in New York. After the game, I mean, what more could manager Albernaz say to the media?
20: Every game, we feel like we're in it. And like this series just felt like we just couldn't stop the bleeding in the big inning, or we shot ourselves in the foot.
17: Bird sloppy play in the field continued yesterday. Manager Albernaz continued on what needs to be done.
20: And for us, it's the basics, right? And I think all great teams, great players, they don't get bored with the basics. And that's just clean baseball, fundamental baseball, taking great at-bats, pitchers making great pitches, being competitive in the strike zone, and all those little things, the test of time in baseball, it's still rings true today.
17: And none of that really happened in this series. A sidebar here, the Birds losing 5 straight games now by 5 or more runs for the first time in franchise history. One of the more intriguing Ravens draftees is running back Adam Randall out of Clemson. He was Steve Bisciotti's pick in the 5th round. Here's head coach Jesse Minter.
21: Steve did a great job, but he's a guy that was kind of right there on the board at that time when we picked him. He's a really good player. Excited to see what he brings to the table. Extreme versatility, I would say, on the offensive side and in special teams. And so you love having guys like that and kind of see if they can find themselves a niche in this league.
17: Elsewhere in the NFL, Tyrod Taylor with the new team, his 8th in 16 seasons, signed by the Packers to back up Jordan Love. Taylor replaces Malik Willis, who got $70 million to play in Miami. And finally, there's this. State of the College Division of Pro Basketball, Juke Harris, the top available men's college basketball transfer, chose Tennessee over North Carolina and Michigan, with reports indicating his agent commanded an asking price of $5 million a year, making the Volunteers roster one of the most expensive in college basketball, with a projected spending exceeding $15 million. Coming up in 30 minutes, more from manager Albernaz in the aftermath of the Yankee series. And that is Stein on Sports.
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24: Welcome back, everyone. Nino Mangione. I'm filling in for Sean Casey. Casey and Company. Sean returns tomorrow. And joining us now, a special guest, Kevin Ford, who was running for the state Senate in District 42. And I have to tell you that Kevin is the kind of candidate you just don't come across every day. I want to let people know that. So I have this idea to try to put forth a real team of real people in Baltimore County, North Baltimore County, who can make a difference. And I want people that see the world like many of us in the audience do, real experience. And when it comes to Kevin, here's a man, a career firefighter, a farmer, a lifelong farmer, a businessman, a husband, father of four. And he's a guy who truly understands, which is why he's a great candidate, the perfect candidate for Senate. He understands what service means. And it's not just words like any other politician would say, but he's done this in action across the spectrum. Him and his wife, Carrie, great lady, they built a life right here in the North Baltimore County community. He's born, raised, and spent his entire life right here. And he is stepping up to protect that way of life for others. And that's what I admire most about him, because he does not need to do this. But he is stepping up anyway. Kevin, honor to have you on the show. Good morning, my friend.
25: Hey, good morning, Nino. Thank you very much.
24: Yeah, I know you sent me a text that you said you've been a little under the weather, so I hope we can get through this. All right, I know you're a tough guy. You can handle it, but I appreciate it again. And I want to start off by saying that one of the issues, I think the core issue that got you involved, and you have a farm in North Baltimore County, you've been a farmer your entire life, but is when the Maryland Piedmont Reliability Project, I actually touched on that topic earlier today, started rearing its ugly head and the threat of stealing property, ripping it up from our farmers or private citizens in North Baltimore County. You said enough is enough. I have to do something, even if it involves sacrificing my time and energy. I'm going to fight for this. And that's when you said enough.
0: That's correct. So back in 2017, there was a smaller project called the Conestoga Project that we were fighting against as well, and had a rather successful outcome. That project did not go through. Now, the NPRP is now the second one in my adult life, and it's just whose farm is next? Where's the next one going to be? When they approve a project like this, it's they're opening the gates, and it'll just be game on for these utility companies to do whatever they want. So, and this project doesn't serve any purpose to the state of Maryland, and we have to pay the bill for it. So it's a lose-lose for us, and it's just out of control.
24: Chuck Whitaker with the traffic, ladies and gentlemen.
1: I-97, if you're coming south from Benfield Boulevard, it's slow right there. And I've been looking further downstream here towards I-97 at Route 32. The pace is okay there. Could be a little incident right after Benfield, but very heavy traffic south coming out of Millersville and then down through the split at I-97 and Route 32. I can tell you this, it does get better after the bridge at 178. And then you're okay down towards Annapolis. No major issues there. BW Parkway is slow coming up from 197, very heavy southbound through Arundel Mills down to Route 32. There are some sections along 95 that are slow in Howard County at Route 32, and even Route 32 eastbound has been heavy crossing I-95 through that area. I'm Chuck Whitaker with traffic and weather on the threes on Talk Radio 680 WCBF.
24: Thank you, Chuck. Today's Fox 45 Weather Authority forecast: warm, sunny, and breezy with high in the mid-80s, overnight temps in the low 60s. Tomorrow, showers possible, especially in the afternoon, high in the mid-70s. That's the Fox 45 Weather Authority forecast. Kevin Ford, candidate for State Senate, who I wholeheartedly endorse. We're running together as a team here, by the way, running in District 42. And you were talking about the NPRP. I want you to just finish your thoughts there. This is the reason you got involved in politics.
0: That's correct. This was the catalyst. So just enough is enough. And we have an outside agency trying to coerce our government to move forward with a project like this that, as I mentioned, is completely serves zero purpose to Maryland, and they want us to pay for the project. It's a lose-lose, not to mention the conserved properties that are going to be damaged and so forth.
24: Yeah, but I know Kevin will not be shy when it comes to calling out, for example, situations like this in the NPRP and the governor, who should have really had our backs from the get-go. But that's why somebody like Kevin, he's exactly what we need in Annapolis, whether it's this issue, the NPRP, or, for example, taxes. I mean, let's start, Kevin, at the kitchen table here. Last session, you had families now are really dealing with the higher taxes and fees across the board that were passed last session. I want to ask you, I mean, did Annapolis go too far? They passed what is the highest tax increase in our history. What's your stance here?
0: Right, right. Yeah, no, 100%. They've gone too far. The misnomer is these folks down in legislature, they receive all these funds. It's our tax money, right? It's all of our money, and they do what they want with it, and that is not their role. It is our money. They are the managers of that money. And if this was a real-world business, they would not have made it out of year three, and they'd be bankrupt, and everybody that worked for them would be out of a job. They cannot move forward like this. It's just so easy to run a business if you can just keep dipping into the pot of someone else and get your funding, and that is not the way this needs to run. And now that people are truly, truly on hard times and suffering, we're at that point where it's almost, everyone just ignores it. And now it's to the point where we cannot ignore it. So we need to come out with full transparency and full audits. They lose sight of this is our money. They're just the managers of it, and they're doing a poor job of managing it.
2: And you've ran a company, so you understand a little bit about budgets. And in the state of Maryland, you're looking at $71 billion here. It was the last year's budget, which was almost $4 billion more than it was the previous year. And that's after they just rammed through the largest tax and fees increase that we've ever had. And yeah, you mentioned, I mean, we have to question, where is all the money going? We absolutely need to look at these audits. And yeah, I mean, state government, not spending responsibly. And I think you're the type that would go there. And I understand, I mean, Maryland, you're not going to be running the budget, but what I can guarantee, ladies and gentlemen, somebody like Kevin Ford is going to look at something like a $71 billion budget here and say, no, I'm not voting for something like that.
0: That's right. That's right. Well, I mean, clearly, Maryland has the ability to generate revenue in ways, whether we like them or not. As a small state, we do generate a tremendous amount of revenue. So it's not the revenue problem. You know, we can talk about that too. I don't like a lot of the ways they generate it, but it's the spending problem.
2: Exactly right. Exactly right. It is a spending problem, not a revenue problem. I mentioned this earlier in the week. Pennsylvania spends roughly $17 billion or so less than the state of Maryland, yet they have twice the amount of people. So you wonder why the cost of living and everything's going up, because they're trying to make it in Maryland where government is everything for everybody, and it's never going to work. And one issue I want to touch on here, though, with you is public safety. And over the last few years, I mean, we talked, I had Jeff McDonald on a little bit earlier, talking about the police and how a lot of the officers feel that the policies over the years that have come out of Annapolis have made their jobs harder to do. I want you to touch on public safety. And for you, this is not something, yes, you're not a police officer, but you work in the world and have for, what, two decades in public safety as a fireman. So touch on this issue and what it means to you.
0: Yeah, so it's very disappointing when you do not have or feel you do not have the support from the top down or the government leaders down. It ruins morale. People are ineffective in their jobs. They're less likely to

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1: It's 8:33 on Casey and Company. Here's Chuck Whitaker with traffic and weather on the threes.
2: My BW Parkway looks better now. It was slowing at Route 100 down towards 175. There was a broken down vehicle in there about 25 minutes ago. That's gone. And in the meantime, the southbound traffic is improving. Northbound, a little busy yet, coming up towards Arundel Mills from 197. Looks like the typical ride there with heavy traffic on the northbound side. We're still backed up, more than 25-minute delays southbound at both the Harbor Tunnels, and all the normal stuff is still out there along 695. I'm Chuck Whitaker with traffic and weather on the threes on Talk Radio 680 WCBM.
3: Your Fox 45 forecast, it'll be a warm and sunny day with temperatures rising to the mid-80s. It will be breezy at times. Tonight we drop down to the low 60s. Then after that, get ready for showers tomorrow. It's mid-70s for the high. From the Fox 45 Weather Authority, I'm meteorologist Jasmine Lomax for Talk Radio 680 WCBM.
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5: 835 Sports, brought to you by the Game Room at Yorktown Social in Cockeysville, the total game changer. Chris Bassett going to try to change the game, try to put that Yankee series in the rearview mirror tonight as he starts for the O's in Miami against the talented Sandy Alcantara at 6:40 p.m. Marlins have a better record than the Birds as Baltimore has fallen to fourth place in the AL East, just one game out of the cellar. Despite that, manager Albertez maintains his team is still engaged.
6: I wouldn't say even close to giving up, but to them, they're ready to turn the page and head out there, and that's something where we've been preaching since day one.
5: A couple notes on this just concluded series, a series that'll be seared, unfortunately, in our collective memories for quite a while. The Birds never led at any point during the four-game set for only the third time in team history, and the first since the infamous 1988 season. Also, at 15-20 now, the loss leaves Baltimore just two games ahead of the pace of last year's team at this time, a season that saw the Birds fire manager Brandon Hyde on May 17th with their record 13 games under 500. Meanwhile, more from former Orioles shortstop Mike Bordick on the struggles that Gunnar Henderson is having at the plate this season.
7: Gunnar's just trying to hit all those home runs. He's trying to get to 40 or 50 home runs and be this team leader. And he wants to hit more home runs than Alonso.
5: Perhaps even eyeing the type of money that Alonso commanded. Gunnar with 49 strikeouts in 144 trips this year, on pace for 204 in 600 at-bats. His batting average is a career low, 208. Ravens news GM Merritt DeCosta with more dish on the NFL draft, comparing this year's draft to years past.
8: There are some years, last year being for one, an instance of one, where you had a couple players that you wanted, but if those guys were gone, you had big troubles. Like you didn't know who you were going to pick, and you were going to be trying to trade, and you were hopeful that you'd have a trade. This year, I was like, man, we're going to have a surplus of guys that we would take at 14.
5: And they ended up picking Venga Ioane, of course, with Ruben Bain and Kenyon Sadiq still on the board. Birthdays today, two tennis superstars celebrating. Women's world number one Aryna Sabalenka is 28 years old, and the men's world number two Carlos Alcaraz is just 23. And on this day in sports history, a couple of things. We take you back first. 53 years ago to the day, May 5, 1973, perhaps the greatest horse of all time begins his march to immortality.
9: Now and they're in the stretch. It's Secretariat. Secretariat on the outside to take the lead. Sham holding in second. It's Secretariat moving away. He has it by 2.5. Sham then on the outside. Our native. At the wire, it's going to be Secretariat. He wins it by 2 lengths. Sham is second. Our native third by an inch.
5: A record time for the mile and a quarter at the Derby, a record that still stands today, 159.4. And it was on this day on May 5, 2021, just a few years ago, that Orioles left-hander John Means threw a no-hitter at the Seattle Mariners. Only runner to reach, got to first on a drop third strike, and they was cut down trying to steal. So Means faces the minimum 27 batters in that game. It was the first solo

0: no-hitter for the Birds since 1969. The time now was 8:37, and that is Stein on Sports.
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3: Welcome back. Nino Mangione filling in for Casey and Company. Sean Casey returns tomorrow morning, bright and early, 6 to 9 a.m. It has been a pleasure sitting in this week. We're going to wind down this last half hour. I highlighted for a second yesterday, again, I'm running for the Baltimore County Council, that I received an email last week. I was truly honored by the members of the FOP Lodge 4 who decided to endorse me. I mean, when you have the brave men and women who are actually running, and we were just talking about public safety, they are running into the danger almost every day. I mean, while the rest of us running away, Kevin being a fireman, I met many in the law enforcement community, and these people, they step into that chaos, and that's their job, and they're willing to do it. And this week, or last week, when I received the endorsement, I mean, it really meant a lot to me, and they know that I've stood with law enforcement in the past. I'll stand with them in the future. I stand with them today. And I'll never forget. I mean, we've seen tragedies in our Baltimore County community, like many years ago when Amy Caprio, for example. I mean, the danger that these individuals, somebody like Amy Caprio, she went into work one day, what was supposed to be a normal day on duty, and turned out she never made it home. And run over by those juvenile offenders, remember that? And that was the last time her family ever saw her. They never got to say goodbye. And that is the reality of these men and women. And I was at the Fallen Heroes event the other day. Firemen either died in the line of duty or succumbed to illness as a result of that work. And when you have these public safety officials, in this case, law enforcement and police, coming out and endorsing you, you're truly humbled and honored by it. And again, I stood with them in the past and will in the future. That's not going to change. So I want to get to this story out of the Baltimore County schools that really is something else here. Listen to this. This should concern every taxpayer and every parent. What was it? WYPR. They reported this. That's where I got it. The county and the school system. They're actually at odds over a basic question of how many teaching positions are actually vacant and how much money is being saved because those jobs aren't filled. So think about that. We're talking about a school system that takes up about half of the $5 billion county budget, and the county can't even get clear answers on teacher vacancies. The council actually asked for details here from the school system, and they were looking for real numbers. You know, positions and savings and salaries, and they even had a deadline, and what did they get? Partial information. And they got some, presentation that didn't really answer the questions they had. Although the school system claims they provided the information, but the county says they didn't. And that's a problem, because this is about real money. And the county is trying to figure out how much funding is actually needed. While hundreds of positions, there's positions being cut and moved around and restored and debated whether they're actually needed. I think they said it was 600 positions that were proposed to be cut. Some restored, hundreds were on the chopping block here, and you have to just really ask the simple question, how do you responsibly fund a system when you don't even have the accurate, detailed information about staffing? You can't. And this is exactly why I've been saying you need, over and over again, that you need an inspector general to have the ability to look into the waste, fraud, and abuse in the school system. It's like I've been saying that for the last week, and three or four times now, story after story, of exactly why we needed it. Story after story why we have to enforce discipline. Story after story why we need leadership for basic government functions, whether it's working together with the businesses like in Annapolis, pulling their lease out, and you got 30 days. I mean, in this case, we need to know how much money is actually going to teachers, how much is being absorbed by the administrative overhead. Not estimates or partial data, real numbers. Because again, you're dealing with billions of dollars. The people funding the system to serve an answer here. And it appears they're not getting it. And when the system, the school system in the county aren't communicating like they should be, that's a problem. Let's check in with Chuck Whitaker and an update on traffic. Chuck?
4: Right, thank you. We're still backed up into the interchange here, I-97 at Route 32. We were backed up at one point all the way back to Benfield Boulevard. It's still backed up right at that merge, and then it gets better finally when it settles down and you get two straight through lanes down through the bridge at 178. And then eventually towards the ramps at 50 and I-97, all the lanes are open there, taking you over towards Parole and eventually over to Roe Boulevard and maybe the area at the Severn River Bridge. I've not seen any late problems at the Bay Bridge area. All the backups still out there in the Beltway are going to be around a while. We're still moving very slow traffic, southbound, 20-minute delays at least, continuing southbound at both the harbor tunnels. I'm Chuck Whitaker with traffic and weather on the threes on Talk Radio 680 WCBS.
3: Thank you, Chuck. Today's Fox 45 Weather Authority forecast. We're looking at warm, sunny, and breezy with high in the mid-80s, overnight temps in the low 60s. Tomorrow, showers are possible, especially in the afternoon, high in the mid-70s. That's the Fox 45 Weather Authority forecast. So it is time now for our feel-good story of the day.

0: right, this is out of Florida, where a police canine dog named Roger from the Jacksonville Sheriff's Office successfully located a missing autistic teenager in Florida after the boy disappeared from his home on April 21st. Officers used the teen's scent from a sock, allowing Ruger to track him through the brush and lead police to a nearby business parking lot where the teen was found calling for help. Body camera footage captured the rescue, and the teen was safely reunited with his family after a medical check. Authorities praised Ruger's work, highlighting the importance of the canine units in emergency situations. That is our feel-good story of the day, which is brought to you by Town Appliance off Reisterstown Road in Owings Mills, your headquarters for all your appliance needs.
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0: Welcome back, Nino Mangione, filling in for Sean Casey. Sean is back tomorrow, and I want to end the show with two notes here. I'm going to just kind of give my last, I guess you could say, summary of the week and what I have going on here with the run for the Baltimore County Council and my take on Baltimore County in the future. And I have one more take here that I promised I would get to with Governor Moore's reelection campaign over the weekend. And he was in Baltimore City. He was talking about safer streets and the stronger economy and claiming better schools and the same political rhetoric we always hear. And that's his message. But the question that nobody seems to want to answer honestly in his administration, and you have to ask yourself, do you actually feel that? And in Baltimore County, do you feel safer or that the state is moving in the right direction? Because a whole lot of Marylanders, the answer is absolutely no. A lot of people in Baltimore County that I speak with almost every day, they say no. And when it comes to governing the state, it is about results. And right now, the results are not matching the rhetoric of this governor. You can start with your wallet. In the last couple of years, Annapolis has pushed those high taxes, those high fees, and it's tied to your everyday life with the transportation, the vehicle costs, the emissions. And at the same time, Maryland not only running structural deficits, but just paid or had the highest budget in our state's history, $71 billion. Record spending. Higher costs. I'm sitting here on the campaign trail in North Baltimore County the other day. I meet these wonderful people at the Redeemer Church in Parkton, and they say, I would love to vote for you, Nino, but we've already moved to Pennsylvania. And there are so many people still feeling like they're falling behind in Baltimore County and in Maryland, and it all starts with that spending, where the state's own experts, the analysts, were warning about these deficits. But the Democrats, what did they do? They spent more, they taxed more. They just hope it works out. Record taxes and fees. And you talk about public safety. I mean, you can do all the press conference you want. When you go to people, we've seen the stories in Towson. You go to families and business owners, parents. They're talking about juvenile crime, the discipline issue in the school that we covered. No accountability. People are not dumb. They know what they're seeing. Annapolis is sending the wrong message in the supermajority and in the Democrat supermajority, but then the governor continues to sign those horrible bills into law. The Francis Scott Key Bridge, which I didn't have enough time to get to today, but in Baltimore County, we know that's a serious issue. Congressman Andy Harris doing a great job, and he was interviewed talking about how this cost could go to $8 to $9 billion. And there's no end in sight here. Then the cooperation to end, or I'm sorry, the legislation to end cooperation between local law enforcement and ICE, making our communities less safe, losing the tools to deal with criminal illegal aliens who should not be here. And the communities like in Baltimore County feel less safe because of the policies they're pushing. And these aren't just partisan attacks. These are facts as We see them because of the actual legislation they're passing. And you're paying for it. People are scared in places like, from going out in places like Towson. Families are picking up and moving, like I said, Pennsylvania and Delaware. And you really just have to ask yourself, and this is the same question you should be asking in Baltimore County, are you better off? Do you feel safer? Can you afford to stay here? Because if the answer is no, and for a lot of people it is, you have to ask yourself, should I be looking at some other option to lead the state and to lead Baltimore County? Nino Mangione, I'm going to wrap up in just a moment when we return for Casey and Company.
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0: Welcome back, Nino Mangione, filling in for Sean Casey. Casey and Company, has been great, a fun last week to host this show for Sean, who again returns tomorrow. And I really appreciate all of you tuned in. Called in, stayed engaged with us over the conversations here, and over the past couple days I've had the chance to bring on members of my team, as you just heard from Kevin Ford. You could hear directly from them and get a sense of where they are on these issues, stepping up. Jeff McDonald was on earlier. We had Pat Dyer on, Chuck Murphy. And I'll say it again, when I made this decision to run for the Baltimore County Council, I did it because that's where I truly believe I can have the biggest or make the most impact in my time in public service. And I wanted to go in to this election knowing that I had a team of guys that can try to help turn out more voters, that bring something to the table, where we can actually have a real shot at turning back nearly 40 years of one-party Democrat rule in Baltimore County. And if we're going to change that direction, I know these type of things, you need a team. You can't go at it alone. And I wanted a strong, credible, committed team of people. And it's amazing because their wives and their children, they've all teamed up. I mean, this team, they're volunteering. Carrie Ford, Molly Murphy, Julie Dyer, they're all over the place helping us every step of the way. It's an amazing watch. Let's check in with Chuck Whitaker and I'll wrap this up. Chuck?
6: Yes, thank you. There's still some late backing and slowing southbound on both the Harbor Tunnels. That's going to be around a while. It's still pushing all that traffic in from 895 around Erdman Avenue, Pulaski Highway, 95 south from Moravia Road. Starting to see a little bit more of a gap in some of the traffic now around the Beltway, but the Parkville side is still slow. JFX looks better now moving south through there. There's going to be a couple of late problems towards the Capitol Beltway. They're both in the area between I-270 and the American Legion Bridge, a wreck on 270 southbound, and then a wreck near the American Legion Bridge with late slowing on the northwest side of the Capitol Beltway. I'm Chuck Whitaker with traffic and weather on the threes on Talk Radio 680 WCBF.
0: Thank you, Chuck. Today's Fox 45 Weather Authority forecast. Warm, sunny, and breezy with high in the mid-80s. Overnight temps in the low 60s. Tomorrow showers possible, especially in the afternoon. High in the mid-70s. That's the Fox 45 Weather Authority forecast. So, like I said, you can't go in these things alone. And if we're going to change the direction of this county, we needed a strong, committed, credible team of people who love this county and are willing to fight for it. And that's what I tried to do to build this ticket, and starting with Chuck Murphy, I mean, I fully endorsed him to take my seat in the House of Delegates. He's exactly who we want representing our values, our conservative values in Annapolis. Just a great story, strong family. Kevin Ford's the same. You just heard from him. I mean, hard-pressed to find a better candidate for any political office than a career firefighter, a farmer, a businessman, a husband. I mean, a father of four. And then Jeff McDonald, we had him on as well. Pat Dyer, candidate for county executive, somebody that is giving up his, or, I mean, he's sacrificing his family and his wife and kids and their four, his job as a financial advisor, owning the business, I should say. And yet he's just saying, I've had enough as well, jumping in this. And for me, this is personal. I mean, this is the only home I've ever known. I was born and raised here in Baltimore County, built a life here. My family's business is right here. And Baltimore County is worth fighting for, and that's why I made the decision to shift from Annapolis to the county council. And I want to be clear what's at stake here. As a minimum, we have to win this county council seat that I'm running, because, and this is a reminder, ladies and gentlemen, if you're not aware, the early voting for the primary election starts in a little more than a month. June 23rd is the primary election. A lot of people, especially in summertime, they take their vacations, and, you know, politics, and I don't blame them at times, is not front of mind. But with this election coming up, we need to unite Republicans, show up. This is a real opportunity to do something bigger, to take this county back. And if we're able to do that, that means safer streets. That means backing our law enforcement, hiring more officers, giving them the support they deserve. It means being responsible for your tax dollars, both in Annapolis, which is why I never voted to raise any taxes or fees, not once. In fact, I fought against those massive spending plans, and now we're seeing the consequences with multi-billion dollar structural deficits. It's exactly why I voted against those budgets for many years in Annapolis, and I got criticized from it from the left and the right. But I knew what was coming. I'm going to apply that same logic here to Baltimore County. We cannot go down that same road. We need smarter budgeting, better oversight, focus on efficient government. Pat Dyer talked about it yesterday. We need to create a thriving business environment here where the companies actually want to come to Baltimore County and grow, invest, create jobs in the county. And it's not just big companies. We want small family business. We want business restaurants like I talked about in Annapolis, where the local government wouldn't be a simple partner in communicating over the leases in the Annapolis waterfront. It's ridiculous. I mean, it means, like I just said about the Baltimore County education system, fighting for I'm not going to stop fighting. My friend Ryan Araki had this bill. Carl Jackson, the Democrat, us Republicans, in the House in Baltimore County delegation, we all pushed for it. But yet the Democrats killed it. We're going to keep fighting for that in private. The right for the Inspector General to bring actual real accountability to government when it comes to waste, fraud, and abuse in our schools. It means protecting our natural resources, our water, our rural communities in North Baltimore County, the Hereford Zone, all the way to Pennsylvania. And it means, of course, standing up to projects like the MPRP. That horrible project. The update, I'll be curious to see what happens today later in the court. The hearing started. And from day one, when I heard about what was going on with that horrible project, I knew I had to at least try to fight and help organize, and that we did. Thousands of residents did several town halls, helped organize. We had thousands of emails to the Public Service Commission. And we'll do everything we can to try to stop that horrible project. And at the end of the day, Pat and I were talking about this yesterday, and I think it's what's most important about him as well, Pat Dyer, is that we work for you. We're not beholden to special interest, certainly not beholden to the political insiders or establishment. Accountable to you, the people of this county. And that's exactly how it should be. So as we head into the election next month, I'm asking for your support. I hope you will get out there and support our Republican candidates, because we cannot let Baltimore County become a super minority, and we need to send good people to Annapolis to fight for our values. You are listening to Nino Mangione. Thank you for tuning in this week. Tune in to Kim Klasick Live coming up next.
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8: Making news this hour from Town Hall, Thomas Thomason. American boats pass safely through the Strait of Hormuz despite ongoing Iranian challenges to freedom of navigation.
9: Iran has effectively closed the critical waterway since the U.S. and Israel launched the war in late February. President Donald Trump's new initiative to break Iran's stronghold over the strait has escalated the standoff. In a news conference, Iranian Foreign Ministry spokesperson Ismail Baghaei said ships in the key waterway need to coordinate with Iranian authorities to ensure their security and safety. The U.S. military denied Iran's claims that it had struck an American Navy vessel. I'm Karen Chavas.
8: And President Trump is weighing in on the current state of Iran's leadership.
10: A lot of people aren't really looking for that job. They have, we knocked out their first team, we knocked out their second team, we knocked out half of their third team. A lot of people aren't looking for that job, but I find them to be far superior than the first group. Okay, the first group was totally out of control and was doing the wrong thing for their country.
8: The president making an appearance on the Hugh Hewitt Show on the Salem Radio Network. Primaries today in several states, including Indiana.
11: In neighboring Ohio, primaries for U.S. Senate and governor will lock in candidates for two major races with national implications. And in Michigan, voters in a bellwether district will fill a vacancy in the state Senate, a race with implications for the balance of power in a battleground state. Democrats are showing surprising strength in special elections and off-year contests, but there's no guarantee the trend will continue through the midterms, when turnout will be much higher. I'm Haya Punjwani.
8: Looks like Wall Street will be opening higher this morning. The Dow futures are up 171 points. NASDAQ futures ahead almost 200 points, and the S&P futures are up 31. More on these stories at townhall.com.
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13: Good morning. It's 9:03. I'm Maggie Hunter with the latest headlines from the WCBM Maryland News Center. The Baltimore County Council has unanimously passed legislation to improve animal welfare in the county. The package of bills includes a measure regarding animal protection and humane care, expedited hearings for decisions on animal custody issues, and stronger enforcement in cases of animal cruelty. The new laws are expected to take effect within a couple of weeks. Kathy Klossmeyer is thanking the council for passing the measures to strengthen protections for animals, support public safety, and create a system that helps to protect animals from harm. And three teenage girls have been arrested in Baltimore after the Regional Automotive Theft Task Force found them in a stolen vehicle. Task Force members spotted a stolen vehicle in the 2600 block of Robb Street on Monday, and they say the teens got into the car and drove away from the scene. Authorities stopped the car and took a 14-year-old and two 15-year-old girls into custody. Stein on Sports and the Fox 45 Weather Authority forecast next.
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17: Change of venue for the Birds tonight as they say good riddance to New York. Hello, Miami. Following a four-game sweep at the hands of the Yanks, manager Albernez keeping a stiff upper lip.
18: Yeah, really disappointing. I mean, four-game set and not winning a game, it's really tough, frustrating. We got to bounce back. We got to bounce back in Miami and just play clean baseball and give ourselves a chance.
17: Ravens made a move the other day which may have played second fiddle to the rookies being in town, but could prove to be significant. Nevertheless, agreeing with free agent defensive end Calais Campbell on a one-year deal, head coach Jesse Minter was asked how he felt about it.
19: Stoked. You know, we've agreed to terms with Calais. He'll be here sometime this week to kind of finalize things, and really excited about it. This guy, you know, he had 6.5 sacks last year. He's still playing at such an unbelievable level.
17: Campbell with 117 career sacks, 25th all time. Coming up in 30 minutes, manager Albernaz with empathy for Oriole fans. And that is Stein on Sports.
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13: 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Here's the forecast from the Fox 45 Weather Authority.
21: Your Fox 45 forecast, it'll be a warm and sunny day with temperatures rising to the mid-80s. It will be breezy at times. Tonight we drop down to the low 60s. Then after that, get ready for showers tomorrow. It's mid-70s for the high. From the Fox 45 Weather Authority, I'm meteorologist Jasmine Lomax for Talk Radio 680 WCBM.
13: It's 69 degrees in Westminster, 68 in Easton, and 67 in Carnegie. 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
23: All right, good morning, good morning. Happy Tuesday. Happy Tuesday. We're going to jump right into the show here. A lot of drama in Washington, D.C. again yesterday. In case you missed it, there was a shooter by the White House. This has become quite the occurrence, hasn't it? I mean, like, how many days now? It's only been, what, 2 weeks since the White House correspondents dinner? And now you've got a shooter at the White House that approached J.D. Vance's motorcade. We're going to get into that, of course. Also, the Key Bridge, the canceled contract, and the price continues to rise. Now, you have those in the Maryland delegation that are talking about this. And I say those. Yesterday, we mentioned Congressman Andy Harris. He said that he believed that the price tag went from, remember, it started at like 2.1, 2.2 billion. And then it went up to 5 point something billion, and now Congressman Andy Harris believes it's close to $8 to $9 billion for the Francis Scott Key Bridge rebuild. Now, you have Senator Chris Van Hollen. He has commented saying the canceling of the contract with Kiewit was the right thing to do. Congressman Johnny Olszewski, I heard his comment saying something similar. You know, of course it's the right thing to do, but let's, you know, this is why I get so upset, I guess, with the reporters nowadays. And like, you know, we have some good ones out there, but where was the follow-up with these questions? Where's the follow-up? All right, you say that Kiewit, the fact that that contractor is gone, because of course the price continued to go, you know, higher and higher, but did you ask them, you know, what do you feel about the fact, or how do you feel about the fact that nothing has been done for 2 years and some change? I mean, does anybody have any concern for the fact that Kiewit, this contractor, had the contract all of this time and nobody double-checked to see what the price might be at the end of the day? I mean, where is the follow-up question? Because you've got Governor Wes Moore who's claiming he's making the decisions here. You've got Secretary Sean Duffy, right, the Transportation Secretary. He's basically saying, oh, yeah, you know, it was the right thing to do to get rid of Kiewit. But nobody's doing any follow-up questions at all. And so here we are just kind of sitting in limbo. Anyways, we're going to get into some of that. Also, the Piedmont Reliability Project, that power line, is facing delays. I'll update you on why that is. Obviously, good news for the property owners. And then Mayor Brandon Scott, I have some interesting audio. This is a story that I'm not hearing many people talk about, but I thought I would bring it up. We did find out last week that he was in Madrid, and he was there talking to a bunch of reporters, and there was like this huge conference, and he was talking about the fact that he was doing something about the vacant homes, like the abandoned homes in Baltimore City. Now, we've been watching the numbers, right, of the abandoned homes, and we know that those numbers aren't going down, you know, at all, if, you know, significantly whatsoever, okay? We also hear from those that are trying to flip some of those abandoned homes, and they say that they are running up against all these roadblocks, mainly from the city, whether it's the different laws, permits, regulations, and it's, you know, prohibiting those that want to flip those row homes from really flipping them. We heard a situation not too long ago where there was a developer that was trying to flip an entire block. And they have all of these stipulations in place where they can't seem to really get it done because they have to go back and forth with the city. Well, anyways, Mayor Brandon Scott is touting these numbers that he's doing something about the vacant housing. And he did a sit down with Bloomberg, okay? And again, this is in Madrid. And I thought it was interesting because he also mentioned The Wire. Now, I recall a time where I got filleted, I mean dragged for filth on social media because I mentioned The Wire. And I only mentioned it in relation to my campaign ad from 2020, the red dress ad. And I was getting, you know, a lot of people, a lot of feedback. They're saying, how dare you air our dirty laundry? How dare you show people what it looks like here in Baltimore City? That's not really what all the city looks like. No, but it's a good 50%. Let's be honest. Let's be honest. All right. And not only that, if you're thinking about all the federal funding and all the funding from the state level that goes into Baltimore City, it is to address those areas that I showed during my campaign ad. I was just basically showing everybody that that money isn't addressing anything like that. And so why are taxpayers on the hook if you're not going to address the issues? Well, anyways, Mayor Brandon Scott sat down and talked to Bloomberg News about the fact that he is bringing down the vacant homes. And you know what? I think I understand now where he's pulling that number. I think I get it. We're going to talk about that in the 10 o'clock hour. Also, we're going to talk about the latest updates out of Iran. As I made my video yesterday to talk about Johnny Olszewski, the congressman that beat me fair and square, Johnny Olszewski, he is now introducing legislation to put term limits on SCOTUS, right, the Supreme Court justices. And he believes that they should not be lifetime appointments. I do want to get your feedback on that for sure. For sure. And then also, did you guys see this? You know Nick Shirley? He's the young guy that found the fraud and waste and all this abuse, with the Minnesota daycares and the Somalians and all this other stuff that was going on. Well, he posted a video yesterday, we'll get into it at 11 o'clock hour, from Cuba. From Cuba. And if you saw my morning lineup, my promo on social media, you probably saw that I asked, where are his parents? Where are his parents? How dangerous is that to go to Cuba? Now, there are people online this morning speculating that he did it for a certain reason, right, to help someone out politically. We'll get into that in the 11 o'clock hour. I don't know how I feel about it. We're going to chat about it and kind of break it all down. But I will just say, as a mother and looking at how young this guy Nick Shirley is, and he did great work in Minnesota. Obviously, now there's a full-blown investigation, which involves J.D. Vance, our VP. You know, you got Congresswoman Ian Omar. All of this light has been exposed on her. You've got now the governor of Minnesota's Tim Walz, right? He's no longer running for re-election because of all the fraud, waste, and abuse, and the allegations, and, of course, the ongoing investigation. So what he's done great work. For sure. Now, whether or not you then take that straight to Cuba, dude, right? That's not Minnesota. okay? It's not Minnesota. When you step outside of America, there are some strange things that are going to happen, for sure. We'll get into that at the 11 o'clock hour. First, let's start out talking about what happened at the White House yesterday. And I'll say by the White House, not directly at the White House. And I first want to just note, because we hear all this time that it's on both sides, right? How many times do we hear, oh, the violence is on both sides, you know, Democrats are also under attack, there's all these threats. I would love for you to show me how exactly you arrive at that conclusion, because I don't see it on both sides whatsoever, okay? It is not on both sides. You had just a couple weeks ago at the White House Correspondents' Dinner where some fool, some monster, some idiot, Cole Thomas Allen, ran in with the long gun and other guns on, you know, attached to his hip and his side, ran into the White House Correspondents' Dinner with the intention of shooting not only President Trump, not only VP J.D. Vance, but he said he wanted to take out all of the administration, except for Cash Patel. Okay? That was on that one side. We saw what happened in Butler, Pennsylvania. We saw what happened with the shooter hiding in the bushes at Mar-a-Lago. There was another shooter at Mar-a-Lago. Don't forget about this guy. He wasn't really talked about much because President Trump was in D.C. at the time. But he showed up at Mar-a-Lago to do some harm. Okay? This is happening way too often. Way too often. We watched the assassination of Charlie Kirk. I mean, both sides by you-know-what. Anyways, I wanted to get into the details here. There's perhaps people out there that did not hear about exactly what happened, so take a listen and we'll talk about it.
1: Approximately 3:30 this afternoon, our plainclothes officers and agents that consistently patrol the outer perimeter of the White House complex identified a suspicious individual that appeared to have a firearm. They called in support from our marked uniformed Secret Service police to make contact with that individual. Upon making contact, that individual fled briefly on foot, withdrew a firearm, and fired in the direction of our agents and officers. They returned fire and engaged. That individual was hit. He's since been transported to the hospital. Have no comments on his condition. I can tell you that at least one, we believe only one bystander was hit by the suspect. That individual is a juvenile, did not sustain any life-threatening injuries, but is also receiving treatment at the hospital. I'll point out that not long before this shooting occurred, the Vice President's motorcade did transit through this area. The investigation itself, in terms of the use of force in the shooting, will be conducted by Metropolitan Police Department. I'll pause there.
2: Matthew, do we know how your guys identified this person as being suspicious? Was he on a radar or just how he appeared?
1: No, my understanding is they observed a print, we would call it, visual print of a firearm. These are trained surveillance detection personnel out there looking every day to look for just that. Not far from the White House complex, and they observed a visual print of a firearm.
23: Okay, so that was the head of Secret Service confirming also that a juvenile bystander was hit after the armed suspect opened fire near the White House. The suspect was shot by Secret Service officers and is currently hospitalized while the juvenile is receiving treatment for non-life-threatening injuries. Thank goodness. Thank goodness. Now, remember, it happened at 3:30 p.m., so this is just as school was letting out in this area. And this person did, in fact, approach the motorcade. Now, you've got a couple of news sources saying that this is blocks from the White House. If you're familiar with D.C., yes, it's blocks from the White House. And it's also very close in proximity to the Washington Monument, just to kind of get you, give you a clue of where that is. Those gates there, like if there are any events, if you've ever been to the White House Easter egg roll, that's, you go in right there at those gates. Okay? So this is very close to the White House. It's on the back side, not really on the Pennsylvania Avenue side. This is a scary situation. And as the reporters went on, because this goes on, if you want to continue to look at the report, I found this on social media, but it goes on, and you had some reporters asking, you know, did this guy approach the motorcade where J.D. Vance was obviously leaving the White House? And so there you had the head of Secret Service. He's saying, as far as he knows, he did somewhat approach the motorcade, and that's when officers began following this individual, and that he turned around and opened fire on Secret Service. Okay? Now, was this kid in school, even though it's 3:30 p.m. when school lets out, or was this person touring? Maybe they were on a tour with another school. Maybe they were just there with family. They didn't get into those details, but they did say that this person, the minor, obviously under the age of 18, was struck by a bullet. Of course, I have other questions. Usually in that area, you do see the National Guard. I didn't hear any mention of the National Guard being over there at that time. But by the monuments, by the White House, you usually have a lot of National Guardsmen that are there. Now, the weapon was recovered. Okay, this is an ongoing investigation. Some people were questioning, I know the reporters, they were questioning whether or not the bullet that hit the minor came from the suspect or came from a service weapon of a Secret Service member. They said that that investigation is ongoing, but the head of Secret Service said from the video that he saw, he is most confident that the bullet was from the suspect himself. Now, there hasn't been much even said about the suspect. I don't know if you guys noticed that. Not a whole lot said about the suspect, which, to be honest with you, I'm fine with. I'm fine with it. Because I think some of these people, honestly, I think some of these people want to be famous. I think that they want to be, you know, this person that comes in and for the left, they can become this hero and the savior. I think some people saw how Luigi Mangione was treated after the shooting when he killed that CEO of United Healthcare. I think people look at this as a vehicle to stardom. I really do. And you know what? Real quick, just kind of off the beat here. I think the same thing about some people that run for office. Okay. I think that we do have an epidemic of people, you know, whether it's on social media, people thinking in their own minds that they're going to be this hero. I think it happens all the time. And so I'm glad that we're not talking too much about the shooter. But, of course, some people do want to know more because, remember, in the past we were told that there was a threat from Iran. Right? We were told that there was a threat from Iran on Trump's life. We did not hear so much about J.D. Vance's life, but I do wonder if the shooter even knew if that was J.D. Vance's motorcade, because there's not anything to tell you whose motorcade it is. There isn't a sign on the car saying, oh, it's J.D. Vance, right? So you're basically taking a guess when you see the motorcade leaving the White House. You don't know exactly who's in there. And it could also be a dignitary, right? It could be somebody not even affiliated with the administration. You just never know. But this shooter took that chance. All right. When we get back, if you want to weigh in on this, you can. 410-WCBM-680, 410-922-6680. Because I do want to kind of touch on the both sides comments. Okay? I do want to touch on that because those people are very quiet this morning, and they should be. And they should be, because this is not a both sides issue. And if the Democrat Party does not want to address their party, remember, this is the party that is all about gun control. Yet it is their party that is constantly picking up a gun to shoot at the Trump administration or at President Trump himself. Keep that in mind. The party for gun control, they're constantly picking up guns and shooting individuals. We'll talk more when we get back. 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
23: All right, so we're talking about the shooter outside of the, I guess you could say, the White House / Washington Monument. It sounds like it was, you know, right there in the middle of both of those areas. And so, like I said before, if you're familiar with the area and the gates there, that's most likely the gate where you go in for some of those events that are outside, like the Easter egg roll. You guys know what I'm talking about if you've been down there. It's a shame. Again, like I mentioned, you have a minor in the situation that was hit. And yet you still have some people saying that this is on both sides. I'm going to go ahead and go to the phone lines here because we've got a caller. But if you want to weigh in, you can. Don't forget, 410-WCBM-680, 410-922-6680. Terrell, Annoyance Mills. Good morning, Terrell.
6: Good morning, Kim. How are you?
23: I'm all right. How are you?
6: Huh?
23: I'm okay, Terrell. How are you?
6: Okay. Hey, look. Donald Trump, Chuck Todd, I heard Chuck Todd say that, you know, he won't go nowhere where Donald Trump is now because he feels as though that he's a national security risk. But anyway, Kim, they told, the Secret Service told him, hey, look, man, you better put on a vest. Did you hear that? When the Secret Service told him, Donald, you got to start wearing a vest because your life is in jeopardy due to all of, you know, due to what he did over there in Iran, probably. Iran still probably got a hit out on him, you know. And he said it's going to make him look 20. Tell him stop worrying about his weight. We all know he's fat.
23: It was okay? A joke, Terrell. That was a joke. He most likely is wearing a vest. What was your comment? There, I know there's people saying that this is on both sides. Do you still believe this is a both sides issue?
6: Do I believe? Well, I mean, you know, what do you mean by both sides?
23: Well, some people believe that the Democrats are under attack just as the same as the Republicans. And we see that it seems to be just one side that has taken their shots at Republicans and even assassinated Charlie Kirk.
6: Hey, Kim, look, you talk about it. They wanted to hang Mike Pence, Tim. I'm Kim. Come on. They had a noose outside talking about he. And that's why Mike Pence don't even come up out of the shell. And here's another one, Kim.
23: Well, just for a fact and record, that didn't happen really, truly. And also, we're talking about both sides. Mike Pence is a Republican, but go on.
6: I know. That's what I'm talking about, Kim. That's what I'm talking about. Mike Pence is not a Republican, and here it is. A Republican is hiding from Donald Trump. Okay? So, just like...
23: Terrell, do you believe it's on both sides, yes or no?
6: Do I believe it's on both sides? Who cares? I just wanted to stop. Okay.
23: And how do you address that if you've got leaders in the Democrat Party still telling people that they should get up in people's faces and saying things to kind of flare that it's still that same rhetoric, that same language, the fear mongering. How do you address it if the Democrat Party won't even address it from the leadership positions?
6: Kim, you're talking about Donald Trump. You're talking about getting up in peaceful face. You're talking about homegirl up in Congress. She ain't gonna get up in no daggone body face, but you hear Donald Trump say, go down to the Capitol and march on the Capitol and I'll be down there with you. It's on both sides, Kim.
23: So just to clarify, you've got nothing today, is that right?
6: You know what, just like you don't have nothing because you couldn't even win your damn race. Go run for something.
23: See, this is what you say when you get really mad at me, Terrell, and that's how I know that I've won. Terrell, as always, got nothing. He's got nothing. And so, yes, it's coming from both sides. It is flaring up. The rhetoric doesn't seem to stop. And unfortunately, you've got people like Terrell and Owings Mills where they won't even acknowledge it. So how do you address an issue that they won't even acknowledge? He's going back to January 6th in 2021. Here we are in 2026, and there are people trying to take out Trump and his administration, and they're doing it almost at this point on a monthly basis. We're seeing people pop up all of the time. It's a shame. And yet the party, the Democrat Party, the party that's all about gun control, they won't even address it. They won't even acknowledge it. These people are getting radicalized. You got the Democrat Party, like Delegate Nick Gallon and all these people that are here locally, they're constantly pushing this whole king's narrative, right? They have the No Kings protests. Oh, Trump is like a king. Trump's going to do this. Trump's going to do that. Trump hasn't done any of those things. And it went, in fact, you know what's so crazy about this? I don't think Trump has gone far enough. Does that make me a queen? I don't think Trump has gone far enough. I still want mass deportations. I still want all of these things that we have not gotten yet from this administration. Republicans are not moving fast enough on Capitol Hill for me. And you think that Trump's acting like a king? Let's be very clear. People voted for Trump to do something about these issues, especially the national security threat in which we're talking about on a daily basis. Thank goodness the border is somewhat closed, but guess what? We have people in this country, and according to Secretary Mayorkas, could have been on our most wanted list. They don't even know if they're here because they had the door wide open. The Biden administration put us in this position, and here we are left with it. All right, coming up next, we'll continue this conversation. Don't go anywhere.
8: SRN News, Garmuth Thomason in Washington. Maybe the biggest test yet of the Iran war ceasefire responding to Iranian aggression in the Strait of Hormuz. The American military fired on Iranian forces, sinking six small boats as it moved to reopen the strait under President Trump's Project Freedom initiative. The president says the Iran war sends a message loud and clear to U.S. adversaries, including China in particular. The president spoke with the Salem Radio Network's Hugh Hewitt. Suspect in yesterday's shooting near the Washington Monument is in the hospital facing multiple charges. A man was spotted with a gun near the White House complex, was shot by law enforcement officers after opening fire on them. Lawmakers in several southern states, Alabama, Tennessee, and Louisiana, meeting to consider redistricting plans. Stocks opening higher this morning. This is SRN News.
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10: Listless is the word that comes to mind as the O's finish a non-competitive series last night in New York, falling hard to the Yanks, 12-1 the final. After the game, manager Albanez was asked if the Birds, given the manner in which they were just beaten, could indeed turn it around.
11: Hell yeah. Yeah, absolutely. Yeah. Yeah. If you want to jump ship, you can jump ship, but don't ask to come back on. That's it. Like, it's a long season.

0: record 13 games under 500. Meanwhile, the strange season of Gunnar Henderson continued last night in New York. Never have we seen Gunnar as clueless, basically, at the plate. Here's former Oriole shortstop Mike Bordick on the struggles that Gunnar Henderson is having at the plate.
1: Gunnar's just trying to hit all those home runs. He's trying to get 40 or 50 home runs and be this team leader, and he wants to hit more home runs than Alonso. It's just not working.
0: Perhaps eyeing the type of money that Alonso commanded. Gunnar with 49 strikeouts in 144 trips this year, on pace for 204 in 600 at-bats. His batting average is a career low, 208. Coming up in 30 minutes, a Ravens defensive move that could pay off. And that is done on sports.
2: I'm Kim Klasick. 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
4: Your Fox 45 forecast. We're in for a warm and sunny day with temperatures rising to the mid-80s. It will be breezy at times. We'll be quiet tonight as temperatures drop to the low to mid-60s. Then tomorrow, get ready for the next weather maker. We'll have the chance of showers mainly during the second half of the day. Temperatures will rise to the mid-70s. We'll be cooler with showers on Thursday. Highs will reach the low 60s. Then by Friday, it'll be dry with highs in the upper 60s. From the Fox 45 Weather Authority, I'm meteorologist Jasmine Lomax for Talk Radio 680 WCBM.
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2: 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And if you want to make it very easy for you, just go ahead and download the app. It is free in the App Store. Right now, before we get back into this conversation, I got a couple of texts, as I was mentioning. Because, yeah, they're prancing around. The Democrat Party's prancing around. Oh, no kings. Trump is like a king. Man, if you think Trump is acting like a king, you know, as Terrell pointed out, you're never going to elect me. You're never going to elect me. No. As I mentioned, we were promised mass deportations, and I'm not really happy with the way that's going, by the way. But I do want to get into the question of the day. Yesterday, we were talking about, here, let me go back because I want to make sure I have it word for word here for you in case you missed it. Don't forget, all our polls are brought to you by Renovation Real Estate. Do you think Wes Moore can be beat in November? Do you think Wes Moore can be beat in November? 80% of you say yes. 20% of you say no. Interesting. That's a larger swath of no than I thought we would have. I thought maybe 10% of you, not 20%. Look, I know it's a tough challenge, but I'm very excited about our candidates. As I mentioned before, all of the gubernatorial candidates on the Republican ticket I think are great. Today's question, again, brought to you by Renovation Real Estate at WCBM.com, also on the app. What is more troubling to you? Is it Maryland's crime or Maryland's economy? Now, I saw there are a lot of messages on Facebook already with people saying both. I would like for you to choose one. What is more troubling to you, Maryland's crime or Maryland's economy? Go ahead and vote, and then at 9:35 a.m. tomorrow, we'll get into those results. But in the 11 o'clock hour, I will talk just a little bit about how I feel about things and how I see things are going. And, you know, what's interesting also, just so you know, I did reach out, and I got a response from Governor

0: Westmore spokesperson to see if he could come on the show. And Carter Elliott, I guess he kind of slapped that down because he posted a photo of our, you know, the petition we have on our website. If you haven't taken part of it, it's the SOS, right? The petition to get Westmore out of office. No more Westmore situation. He said, Kim, with this petition on WCBM.com, do you really think we would have the governor on your station? Really? And I said, you know, I guess touche. I got nothing. I've got no clapback for that. I understand it. I get it. And then in the direct messages, we kind of just addressed it. And I was like, well, look, you know, let's be honest. Westmore hasn't really come on any show that would give him any kind of criticism or even just scrutinize some of the decisions that he's made. And Carter Elliott claimed that that Westmore is willing to go on any show, whether they criticize him or not. So, we'll wait and see. We will wait and see. Also, yesterday I was talking about Sonia Dunn and the fact that she's running against the comptroller, Brooke Learman. Well, she did end up calling me yesterday. I missed her call. And then as soon as I got back in the car, I saw her missed call, and then I called her back. I didn't get a response, but, you know, she might have been working. But to those who reached out to Sonia Dunn after I spoke about her on the show yesterday, thank you. Because I would love to talk to her. I would love to have her on the show. I did leave her a voicemail, so hopefully we'll get Sonia Dunn on the show. I made the comments yesterday that I didn't know if she was really real. Because her photos that are posted on her campaign website and social media accounts, they are AI. And then I went to go search, you know, to see if she had, like, you know, maybe just a personal Facebook page. And I did find a personal Facebook page. And that's how I knew that those photos were AI. So then I was like, well, wait a minute, what's going on? So I did get a phone call, in case you guys, you know, are talking to Sonia Dunn out there. Please, you know, ask her to check her voicemail because I would love to have her on the show. But thank you so much for anybody that got the message over to her. Like I was saying earlier about, President Trump and obviously the fact that this is not on both sides. It really is not. This is a one-side issue. And, as I mentioned on the live before I cut the stream off, you know, when President Trump, whether it was intentional or accidental, I don't know, but when he posted the video on his social account, of Barack Obama and Michelle Obama, remember there was this video and their heads were on monkeys. Remember that? And Hakeem Jeffries, Chuck Schumer, there were all these people in this video. Now, Trump didn't make the video. That is clear. But what wasn't clear is whether or not it was intentional or accidental because it was at the end of another video. But I bring that up because you had every Democrat that is in a leadership position, whether they posted on social media, whether it was Governor Westmore, whether it was those, you know, even in the General Assembly, the Democrats in Maryland, right, Senator Bill Ferguson, then you had Hakeem Jeffries and lots of people in Congress. I mean, you had all of these people that came out to talk about how they were condemning that post and they were so upset that Barack Obama and Michelle Obama was in this video with their heads on monkeys, right? Think about that. And now think about the fact that you haven't heard from any of those people about the shooter outside of the White House yesterday that ended up shooting an innocent child in the process of trying to shoot at Secret Service. Not one of them have said a word about the incident yesterday. So if you ever wonder why I can't really take them seriously, this is why. I can't take you seriously. Delegate Nick Allen and friends, I can't take you seriously. You'll, you know, parade around and protest, oh, no kings, this, that, and the third. President Trump doesn't even act like a king. And let's be very honest, if he was really like a king, those protests wouldn't even be able to happen, right? He would shut them down. But no, you have free speech, you're able to say whatever the heck you want. And that's fine if you want to protest. But at the same time, the fact that you do not address the crazies in your party, and think about it, a lot of these people are being radicalized by the comments that are coming from these elected officials. You say nothing about this? They barely said a word about the White House Correspondents' Dinner. The most I saw, they were trying so hard to make a connection between Cole Allen, this liberal from California, and make America great again. Did you guys see that? They were trying to say that he was a part of the MAGA movement and that he just turned on Trump. TDS is real, man. It is so real. And for the Democrat Party saying that, oh, Republicans and MAGA and Trump were a threat to democracy, look what's going on, please. Open your eyes. Open your eyes. You've got right now in Annapolis, you've got the Speaker of the House, Peta Melnick, and others talking about calling a special session, not because the Key Bridge is up in the air, not because it's no longer under contract, not because the price might have tripled. They want to call a special session because they want to see if they can still do mid-cycle redistricting for one lone Republican seat. Not because we have a problem with utilities and energy bills. Not because of the problems that we have with illegal immigration. Not any of those things. They want to call a special session, or even the juveniles and the crime and the carjackings. Right? All of the crime that you see across Towson. They don't want to talk about that. They want to talk about mid-cycle redistricting. They're very upset because now the Supreme Court has announced that you cannot draw congressional districts based on race, which should have been common sense, especially for the party that is always talking about how they champion civil rights. But for them, it's very tough. This is very tough for them. They can't figure it out. I just want to reiterate, it's not on both sides, and I'm over it. I got some text messages from you all to read here. Joe from B-More is up this morning. Good morning, Joe. Let's see. This is kind of loading here. All right, let's see. That is not loading up. Joe, I'm going to come back to your text. I don't know why it's not loading in. You know what? I could say that none of them are loading in right now. See, this technology thing. Brian, the producer, this is what I don't like about technology. This is what I don't. Here we go. Joe from B-More says, morning, Kim. I'll help Terrell out. Less than 1 year ago, Melissa Hortman and her husband were murdered. Trump said nothing, and Republican Mike Lee posted hours later, nightmare on Wall Street. Also, every other day, you try to stick the king label on Wes Moore, and being called a king is so inflammatory. Why are you using it towards Governor Moore? Yes, it's on both sides. I'll tell you why. Governor Wes Moore is, in fact, acting like a king. And I just said just a second ago that if Delegate Nick Allen and all these Democrats are constantly calling Trump a king, then guess what? We should point out the king's on the left. And that is how he's acting. Nobody, absolutely no one, Democrats, independents, Republicans, all of those that attended those town halls for the redistricting, no one wanted it. There were like two people. He's still pushing it. The Speaker and the General Assembly is still pushing it today. That's what a king does, Joe. Melissa Hortman and her husband, as far as we know, we still have no idea what the motive was. All we know is the shooter actually one day worked for Governor Tim Walz. He did, in the past. You're telling me that's a Republican? I find that hard to believe. Could it be possible? Sure. Are they giving us more details? No. Why do you think that is, Joe? Why do you think they're not giving us more details about that shooting? If it was MAGA, they would be all over it. John at the text line has a question. He says, can ICE come to Owings Mills and deport Terrell for being a moron? No, John, they cannot do that. We got to keep the focus on deportations. We really, truly do. I got a caller here. I'm going to keep trying to load these text messages. I don't know what's going on with the app. It could be my phone. All right, I've got Tom at Owings Mills. Hey, Tom, how are you?
1: Okay, if the Democrats, can we believe the Democrats care about democracy when apparently they don't care whether the Iranians turn the earth into a smoking, smoldering cinder such that the other people in the galaxy are talking about the late great planet Earth? If they don't care about the fate of the earth, what makes anybody think that they care about democracy or the Constitution or anything else?
0: Yeah, no, great point, because they don't. They don't, Tom. Tom, you still there? All right, I guess Tom is done. All right, well, no, Tom, they don't care, and it's unfortunate, but here's the thing. This is all a smokescreen, right? It's projection. Whenever they say anything about the Republican Party or threat to democracy or kings or what have you, they're doing it on their end. They're doing it themselves. I got a text here from Greg. He says, John DeYoe should forget term limits on the Supreme Court until there are term limits on Congress. Nice of you to bring that up there, because I did want to get into this. And this is, again, politically motivated. And kind of announced it on the show yesterday because I saw it. Mackenzie Frost had posted about it. And I thought, wait a minute, now what is this? So in case you missed it, Johnny Olszewski, the congressman in the 2nd District, he wants to introduce what's called Robe Act. He wants to introduce legislation so that the lifetime appointments for SCOTUS no longer happen. And yes, Greg, that was my first thought was, wait a minute, so you want to have term limits on the Supreme Court, but when it comes to Congress, that just escapes you? Also, I noted, don't forget, you had Johnny Olszewski for weeks calling for the release of the Epstein files. Most of that was because, you know, obviously he, you know, was trying to get attention. But also, I would say, because, let's be honest, they want to just stick it to Trump. They had the ability to vote to release the slush fund at the Department of Treasury. That slush fund is hiding payments made to individuals, victims of whether it was physical harassment, sexual assault, you name it. Okay? Do you think Johnny Olszewski voted to release those records? No, he voted against releasing those records. Against it. So what does that tell you? They're not very serious about this, right? They're not very serious. So right now you've got Johnny Olszewski, he's calling it the Robe Act. But he wants to establish term limits for a Supreme Court justice. And the announcement comes after the Supreme Court recently obviously limited the scope of the Voting Rights Act amid a redistricting battle in Louisiana. And the Robe Act, according to Johnny Olszewski, would apply to current justices and include some provisions for a transition to the new system. Under the current process, Supreme Court justices obviously serve for a lifetime. Now, Johnny Olszewski argues that retirement decisions have increasingly become more strategic and are often aligned with the political preferences of the sitting president. Now, some people say could be good, right? These Supreme Court justices are appointed. They are not elected, right? Voters don't make that decision. This has been this way from the beginning of time, but how convenient of you to think about term limits after the Supreme Court says you cannot draw congressional maps based on race. So, Johnny O, the way I looked at this, and you might not think this, but the way I look at it as a black woman, I think you're racist. Yes, that's how I look at this. You're upset about the Supreme Court making the decision to not draw districts based on race? To do so is racist. So is that why you're introducing this? I'll go to the phone lines. I've got Alex Harlan from Baldwin. Hey, Alex, how are you?
2: Good morning, Kim. How are you doing?
0: I'm doing well. Hopefully the race is going well. What are your comments here?
2: Oh, yeah. Actually, it's funny. I'm actually out driving to put some signs out. But, I mean, the whole thing with the Roe Back, like, let's just call it what it is. It's just a bunch of performative nonsense. It's the Democrats saying, all right, I didn't get my way, so I'm taking my ball and going home. But I did think of a way to stop this bill dead in its tracks. And here's all it is. The Republicans have to come forward with an amendment to the bill that basically all this says, any lower court judge who releases a violent offender who then goes and repeats gets expelled from the court.
0: Great idea.
2: Watch how quickly that goes away.
0: Great idea. Great idea, Alex. I mean, and that's what it has to be. Or even, you know, putting something in there that limits the terms of Congress. I mean,
2: yeah,
0: most of them take that at, they sign the petition to make sure it happens once they get in office, but they never do it.
2: I mean, it's insane. And, you know, actually, it's funny you mentioned that. If your listeners Google me, one of the first things that pops up is that I did sign a pledge for, now granted, I'm running at the state level, but if there were a convention of states to be called, I'd be more than happy to support congressional term limits. Because, like, no one's full-time job should be running for re-election.
0: Yeah, and that's what they've turned it into, a full-time job, including Johnny O.
2: Yeah,
0: you know, that's what he's done for over a decade.
2: You know, when he's going to a Ravens game, you know, in the skybox seat.
0: Yeah, that he loves it. That he loves it. Real quick, Alex, before you go, how can people find you online and how can they donate to your campaign?
2: Yeah, Yeah, absolutely. So it's www.alexfordelegate.com. The donation link is on the website, and I have a free meet and greet coming up May 15th. That's a Friday night hosted by Chris Cabey.
0: Oh, perfect. All right. Well, thank you so much, Alex. Hope you have a great week.
2: Take care, Kim.
0: Thank you. We'll talk more when we get back real quick. Imagine losing the ability to hear someone say, I love you, or the ability to hear a compliment. 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
4: 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I mean, we are destroying them economically. 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When they get to the point that they have to cap those oil wells because there's no more storage capacity available, I'm at the point now where I think if there's any more even minor incursions, to quote Joe Biden, of any kind against any nation, then I think it's got to be embargo plus. And the plus is you got to hit the regime. And if I had my choice, well, my first targets would be the IRGC. I'd hit them.
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0: All right, just wrapping up the conversation. In case you missed it, yes, Congressman Johnny Olszewski, my former opponent, he is introducing legislation to put a term limit on Supreme Court justices because he doesn't like the decision that you cannot draw congressional maps based on race. Boo-hoo-hoo. This guy, I mean, really. I do have a text here from Kathy in Essex. She said, Kim, did you see the judge that apologized to the shooter for the White House Correspondents' Dinner because he wasn't comfortable in his jail cell? Unbelievable. Another libtard judge, Kathy in Essex. Yeah, Kathy, I did see that. And I saw where Judge Jeanine Pirro, did you see, she commented online. She was like, this is what we have to deal with in Washington, D.C. See, Gino at Fortis Hill says three things are rising at the Key Bridge. One, the completion price. Two, the completion date. And three, my anger. Yes, Gino at Fortis Hill, absolutely. And you know what? People are constantly talking about the traffic. Just yesterday, I took Olivia, excuse me, to tutoring. And her tutor was saying that there was a field trip that went down to D.C. from the school, and they had a hard time getting back, and they were really late getting back, and the parents were not so happy. But the new traffic patterns, I guess that was what the bus driver, the teachers were trying to tell the parents. And I said, yeah, well, they're absolutely correct. The Key Bridge being down is a huge issue. Now, whether or not the General Assembly wants to admit it or not, you know, it is what it is. I will also note, don't forget, they also called a special session because the speaker, Penna Melnick, remember she got in and she wanted to make some changes to the head of some of the committees. And then what did they do? They vetoed the Governor Westmore's decision not to push through with the Reparations Commission. And that's what they pushed through. That's why they call a special session. For reparations, to put more Democrats at the head of committees, and now they're talking about redistricting. They give us the middle finger every single time. We'll discuss more when we get back.
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10: Making news this hour from Town Hall, Amit Shumas. Secretary of War Hegseth says U.S. forces prefer to peacefully guide the more than 22,000 mariners stuck on more than 1,500 vessels out of the Persian Gulf. But Hegseth warns the American military is ready, locked and loaded, as he puts it, if things should change. Responding to Iranian aggression in the Strait of Hormuz, the American military fired on Iranian forces, sinking at least a half dozen small boats as it moved to reopen the strait under President Trump's Project Freedom initiative.
11: The U.S. says two of its guided missile destroyers have already made it through, along with two U.S.-flagged merchant vessels. Iran has already reacted angrily, deploying cruise missiles and drones in an attempt to thwart the mission.
10: The BBC's David Willis. The president says the Iran war sends a loud and clear message to U.S. adversaries, including one in particular.
1: It's better to get along with China than it is to fight with China, and they feel the same thing. And don't kid yourself, they watch what happened in Venezuela. They watch what happened in Iran, because militarily, Iran is essentially over.
10: The president speaking with the Salem Radio Network's Hugh Hewitt. The suspect in yesterday's shooting near the Washington Monument is hospitalized and faces multiple charges. Man was spotted with a gun near the White House complex, was shot by law enforcement officers after opening fire on them.
12: I'll point out that not long before this shooting occurred, the vice president's motorcade did transit through this area.
10: Secret Service Deputy Director Matthew Quinn, the White House was briefly locked down, but a presidential event that was taking place inside was not interrupted. Stocks higher on Wall Street. The Dow is up 168 points. The Nasdaq ahead 232 points. More on these stories, townhall.com.
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6: Good morning, it's 10:03. I'm Maggie Hunter with the latest headlines from the WCBM Maryland News Center. Officials with Baltimore County Public Schools say high school graduations will begin on May 19th. More than 7,000 students will graduate from Baltimore County schools this spring, and all graduations will be held at Towson University CQ Arena, unless otherwise noted. In-person seating will be limited, but friends, extended family, and community members are invited to view the events via live stream. The ceremonies will take place throughout May and early June, and the full school graduation schedule is available on the BCPS website. And Baltimore's Wine Village returns to the Inner Harbor this week. The event at West Shore Park will feature more than 30 wines, specialty cocktails, local vendors, and for the first time, a non-alcoholic wine option. The Wine Village opens this Thursday. The festival will be closed on Mondays and Tuesdays, with the exception of Memorial Day, May 25th, and it will be open from 1 p.m. until 10 p.m. Stein on Sports and the Fox 45 Weather Authority forecast next.
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17: Change of venue for the Birds tonight as they say good riddance to New York. Hello, Miami. Following a four-game sweep at the hands of the Yanks, manager Albernez keeping a stiff upper lip.
18: Yeah, really disappointing. I mean, four-game set and not win a game, it's really tough, frustrating. We got to bounce back. We got to bounce back in Miami and just play clean baseball and give ourselves a chance.
17: Ravens made a move the other day which may have played second fiddle to the rookies being in town, but could prove to be significant. Nevertheless, agreeing with free agent defensive end Calais Campbell on a one-year deal, head coach Jesse Minter was asked how he felt about it.
19: Stoked. You know, we've agreed to terms with Calais. He'll be here sometime this week to kind of finalize things, and really excited about it. This guy, you know, he had 6.5 sacks last year. He's still playing at such an unbelievable level.
17: Campbell with 117 career sacks, 25th all time. Coming up in 30 minutes, manager Albernaz with empathy for Oriole fans. And that is Stein on Sports.
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6: 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Here's the Fox 45 Weather Authority forecast.
21: Your Fox 45 forecast. It'll be a warm and sunny day with temperatures rising to the mid-80s. It will be breezy at times. Tonight, we drop down to the low 60s. Then after that, get ready for showers tomorrow. Mid-70s for the high. From the Fox 45 Weather Authority, I'm meteorologist Jasmine Lomax for Talk Radio 680 WCBM.
6: It's 71 degrees in Boley's Quarter, 72 in Pikesville, and 72 in Joppatown. I'm Maggie Hunter, 680 WCBM News.
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0: All right. Good morning. Good morning. Happy Tuesday. We were talking about the armed individual that was detected by the White House. This person approached J.D. Vance's motorcade. Shots were fired. The Secret Service did engage with this person once they realized he was armed. He did turn around to shoot at Secret Service. This is according to the head of Secret Service, by the way. And unfortunately, a minor, a child, was hit by a stray bullet. Now, that minor has non-life-threatening injuries, according to the head of Secret Service. And the monster, I don't even know what to call these people anymore, that decided to do such, he is now in the hospital recovering from his injuries because Secret Service did shoot back. So we'll wait and see what that investigation brings us. I'm sure it's the same old, and it'll be traced back to the fact that you've got Democrats that are constantly fear-mongering and acting as though that President Trump being the president is the end of the world. And, I mean, just think about the temper tantrum that we're seeing right now, okay? President Trump won in 2016, served his 4 years. They kept telling everybody, he's not going to leave. He's going to try to stay. That was so stupid from the start. Even when he was elected in 2016, remember all those Democrats that said he's going to take away gay rights and gay marriage and he's going to attack the LGBTQ community? Never happened. By the way, I see gay people at Mar-a-Lago all the time. I mean, that's... He's never hated gays. Never, I've never heard Trump even mention the gay community, let alone anything derogatory. But they had people scared. They had people believing that he was going to dismantle gay marriage, as if he could do that as the president. But this is what they do. And then they call everybody, you know, that's on the right, a threat to democracy and all this other stuff. And there are people out there crazy enough to believe it. Just remember, there are people that are mentally unstable, that are right on the edge. One little straw, one little thing could push them over. And you've got people with large platforms that are doing so. And then when it comes back, when they're actually listed and identified in their manifesto, then they're like, oh, wait, I didn't do it. You know, you know, there's a responsibility that comes with these large platforms, whether you like it or not. And if you were out here encouraging people to hurt, to physically harm Republicans or President Trump or anybody in administration, then you're complicit in all of this. And the only way I see this stopping, this is just kind of my solution on it, in case you're wondering, is if you start charging people. Charge them with the crime. Those that want to continue to push these fears amongst others, charge them with the crime. Especially if they're listed in someone's manifesto. You radicalized that individual. Yes, you did. Now they'll say, oh, it was not intentional, but you know what? You should have to go through that legal process. You should have to spend money on legal fees because of what you've done. It's out of control, and I am for free speech. But sometimes there are consequences. And when somebody shoots at J.D. Vance's, the VP's motorcade, there should be consequences. That's how I feel, you know, the only way that this is going to stop. And, you know, as I mentioned earlier, I did reach out to Governor Westmore's team and, you know, I want to have him on the show. I would love to have him on the show. Am I going to, you know, treat him with kid gloves? No, I'm not going to do that. I'm going to ask him real questions. Right now he goes to, you know, on shows and does interviews where he knows he's not going to be asked real questions. That's why he loves the national platform so much, because they don't really know what he's doing here in Maryland. And so he avoids answering those questions. Right now, they're avoiding, I don't know if you guys saw this, they're avoiding the conversation with the Francis Scott Key Bridge. He brings it up at his official launch rally in Baltimore over the weekend, and he still won't take any questions on it. Dude, you brought it up. I did want to get into that conversation real quick. It looks like I do have someone that wants to weigh in with Violets on the left. Rick, you're in St. Michael's?
2: Yes, Kim, I am. Thank you for taking my call, and I appreciate your show.
0: Thank you. Good morning.
2: I wanted to use a term that I don't hear at all, and that is demonizing. I think the problem is that the Democrats and the liberal press demonize everything going on in the administration.
0: Yeah, no, that is true, Rick. That is what they're constantly doing. And like I said, some people, they're already on the edge. And I think with all of this, you know, this rhetoric and being inflammatory, it is. It does push people over the edge.
2: It seems like everything he does, and it doesn't matter whether or not they would have previously agreed with that activity, the fact that it's Trump somehow or another makes it wrong.
0: Yeah, I know. It is sad. I guess my whole thing is, and maybe you can help me out with this one, Rick, because as far as I'm concerned, I don't think Trump has gone far enough for me, right? Whether it's mass deportations, whether it's making sure we get the SAVE Act, right, the voter ID. There's things that we can truly push from the right, and we don't even do it. And so for my thing, it's like, well, if their concern is President Trump and they think that he's acting like a king, I mean, really, what's to come, right? Will we have people that want to run for office in the future that really, truly wants to carry out mass deportations? Because I'm thinking there's some people looking at this, Rick, thinking, I don't even want to get involved.
2: I absolutely agree with you there. And one of the things that I do not like about Trump is sometimes he just should shut up and leave things alone and not create the kind of controversy that he creates. But on the other side of things, that's him, you know.
0: Yeah.
2: We get him with warts and all, and you know, so that's my frustration sometimes with the way that he goes about doing things or says things.
0: Yeah, no, I hear that a lot, Rick, and I can understand it for sure. Rick, thank you so much for calling in. I hope you have a great week.
2: You too. Thank you.
0: Thank you. I appreciate it. I also have Michael and Joppa. Michael, did you want to weigh in?
3: Yeah, Kim. About the Secret Service, it kind of interests me that, you know, all you hear about these Secret Service shootings, are they shooting to kill or are they shooting to wound? Because at one time, you were never taught to wound, you were taught to kill.
0: Yeah, I've noticed that too, Michael. The training has certainly changed. Now, I don't know when that happened, but it's definitely different because they're taking a lot of these people alive. and I would think that, especially at the White House Correspondents' Dinner, the way that he was running through shooting that rifle, how did he come out without any injuries?
3: I thought the same thing. I'm looking, what was there, about five or six guys, if not more, with guns drawn. You couldn't tell if they were shooting. But if you want to stop this stuff, I think if you shoot to kill, I think people are going to go, if they're not, well, they're nuts anyhow. But, you know, to me, that would put a little damper on, do I really want to do this?
0: Yeah, yeah. No, I agree with you 100%, Michael. I agree with you. It'll be, you know, they'll be deterred, I would think, if they knew that their life was truly on the line. Michael, thank you so much for calling in. Hope you have a great week.
3: You too.
0: Thank you. I mean, it's a great point. I noticed that too. And as I said earlier, some of these people, I think they want to be famous. I think they want their names in the headlines. I think they want to have attention like this. And this is just fueling it. And when they took that guy, the Cole Allen, out of the White House Correspondents' Dinner, not a single wound. Did you see? He not even a bruise on this guy. I mean, they didn't even kick him in the head for good measure. I'm not condoning violence, but it's like, dude, I mean, they gently laid him down on the carpet and they gently took him out of there. It was just like, wait a minute. He just tried to kill the president and everyone in his administration. And you're, what do you want? I mean, at this point, you know, get a baby carriage and roll him out of there, you know, as gently as possible. I was like, are you kidding me? And yes, I think Michael's right. I think that it makes people want to, you know, do harm again. If they think they're just going to be walked out, they don't care. All right. I want to get into the Key Bridge. I got a text here from John. He says, Westmore is truly a sellout for the black community. John, I feel the same way. But you know what? He's a sellout. You know what? I will say this. I think he's a sellout for everyone except for himself. I do. I think, you know, for him, I would say Mayor Brandon Scott, he's more, you know, the race kind of, the racial hate, I think, motivates him a bit more. I don't think there's like a racial component with Governor Wes Moore. I think that he is going to do anything possible to become the President of the United States. And I think a lot of that was seen, remember, with the fact that he was, he did not want to sign, the Reparations Commission. Now, that's just a study for reparations. He didn't want to sign that. And so I do think he understands, you know, some of these topics. I do think that he is, you know, because I don't see the whole racism part with Wes. I don't see it. I see that he's willing to step on anyone and everyone, no matter their skin color, to get where he wants to in life. And I also noted, and I, you know what, I wonder if I deleted the screenshots. We're going to get into the Key Bridge conversation here in just a second. I'm going to go back. I might have deleted it already. But, you know, Wes Moore had more than one book. Do you guys remember that? He has more than one book, and I wanted to go back because I saw it on Amazon. And I'll pull it up here real quick. And I saw where, you know, of course they had the synopsis on there. And let's see if I can get the exact title. Because you have the other Wes Moore. Here it is. Wes Moore, The Work. The Work, Searching for a Life That Matters. Now, this is on Amazon today. Okay? This is where I'm reading this from. But here you've got this insert. And try to enlarge this so I can read it. It says, Wes Moore's gripping personal story, set against the dramatic events of the past decade, goes straight to heart of an ancient question that is relevant as ever. Not just how to live a good life, but how to make that life matter. Above all, this book is about how to make journeys not just surviving and succeeding, but truly coming alive. And then you have this other piece of it that talks about him again growing up in Baltimore City. He has another book, Discovering Wes Moore. Did you guys know about this? Again, this is all on Amazon if you want to take a look at it. Discovering Wes Moore. And here as it goes, because if you go to synopsis, it says, what is it about? Two Baltimore boys named Wes Moore lead different paths. On one becomes a Rhodes Scholar, while the other faces life imprisonment. Their parallel stories explore life choices and now being adapted into a movie produced by Oprah Winfrey. And it goes through, again, Discovering Wes Moore, it goes through trying to figure out exactly who Wes Moore is without mentioning the other Wes Moore. But again, in this book, he also says that he grew up in Baltimore. So he's got more than one book out there talking about growing up in Baltimore. Here's a little piece right here. This is on the very first page. The story of the other Wes Moore is one that the author couldn't get out of his mind, not since he learned that another boy with his name, just 2 years as a senior, grew up in the same Baltimore neighborhood. You hear that? The same Baltimore neighborhood. He wrote that boy, now a man, a letter, not expecting to receive a reply, but a reply came and friendship grew. And so this one, this book, Discovering Wes Moore, it says it's a book for young people based on Wes Moore's best-selling adult memoir, The Other Wes Moore, but it has more of his story. But he's still saying that he grew up in Baltimore City. Here's the thing. And I do believe, because you have Spotlight of Maryland that's pointing out that there's gaps in his military service, right? I think, again, it is probably most likely always been his dream to be in politics and to be the President of the United States. And I think that he has gone through life, whether he's exaggerating, whether he's lying, or what have you, to make sure that he gets there some way or somehow. That's what I think he does. That's what I think he's doing. And I would even go as far as saying, I know some people are not going to like this, I would go as far as saying that I think his marriage is an arrangement of sorts. She worked in politics. She worked for, at the time, Lieutenant Governor Anthony Brown. I think he did see that he could do a lot more and better if he ran as a Democrat. I think when he was introduced to the Open Society, which is not too long after he had his White House fellowship, I think he thought, all right, here's my ticket. And he thought, at that point in time, I'm going to climb the ladder. All right, we get back. We are going to go over some of this audio with the Key Bridge that they're talking about the price tag. And then I will go into excuse me, then I will go into the phone lines here and the text messages as well. I apologize for it. They're not populating, you know, quickly. And again, it could just be my phone on this because obviously they are coming through. So when we get back, we'll talk more about this and also go to the phone lines and, of course, the Key Bridge. I am so sorry. I did not realize we have a friend on the line today. I am so sorry. I am so sorry. I'm looking at the list here and all I see is 10:50. All right. We are going to go to the phone lines because, of course, we've got my friend on the line, Brian Fletcher with Free State Gun Range. Good morning, Brian. How are you?
4: Hey, Cam. I was starting to feel a little unwanted there for a second.
0: I apologize. I apologize. That's on me because I'm looking at this thing and I'm like, oh, wait a minute. And I kept going back and forth. First and foremost, how's your day today?
4: It was really good. I'm hoping it's going to get a little bit better this afternoon when I combine some Cinco de Mayo beverages and Taco Tuesday a little bit later today.
0: Oh, so you celebrate Cinco de Mayo.
4: Of course.
0: I didn't realize everybody is selling. You know what? Interesting enough, 13 years ago, I was just thinking about this, 13 years ago, I actually got married today. I just thought about that. Interesting enough. Maybe I should celebrate Cinco de Mayo, too, now that it's over. My little margarita's
4: you're
0: there.
4: You have a couple beers then, for sure.
0: Yeah, so it sounds like you're going to have a relaxing weekend. I do have a question for you, if I could. Yeah. Again, we're talking to Brian Fletcher from Free State Gun Range. Brian, we have been hearing from the ATF and how they have issued some new rulings that, for once, actually favor gun owners. I think I heard about 34 new rulings. Can you tell us a bit about some of the new rules and how they affect gun owners here in Maryland?
4: Yeah, that's exactly right, Kim. It's kind of a pleasant day here for gun owners and for gun shop owners. You know, for decades and really since its inception in the 1970s, the ATF's been looked at pretty much with the same disdain among the gun community as most of us look at the IRS. They've not been very friendly, to say the least, with gun owners. It's always been a very adversarial type of relationship. Well, they just had a new director that was named last week, and at least on the surface, and I'm going to qualify that to say at least on the surface, it appears that they're changing their attitude a bit with some more gun-friendly proposed rules. And for just a couple examples here, their relationship with gun owners is shifting to more of a, I won't really say like a full partnership, but more of a cooperative relationship. In which they look to solve problems with gun shops rather than try to find those gotcha administrative type errors that, quite frankly, during the Biden year would have been a cause to revoke a license. I don't think I really breathed very well or slept very well during the past 4 years that Biden was in there because we were under threat. And it wasn't just us, obviously. All gun shops were under threat of being shut down for the very, very most minor of errors. But on the gun owner front, that affects your listeners who actually own guns, there's going to be some streamlining involved, and it's going to be very beneficial. For example, the form that's used to purchase a gun, that's going to be revised to be shorter and less prone to errors for both the customer and the dealer. It's going to be easier to register lawful owners. It's going to be easier for people who own suppressors legally to travel interstate, say, to go hunting or maybe to a sporting event without having to get permission from the ATF first. As of right now, you have to file a form if you want to take your suppressor from Maryland to Pennsylvania. You have to wait for an approval. Another example is spouses are going to be able to own certain items like suppressors without having to go through the time and expense of creating a trust. And for your listeners who possibly own a pistol brace, this has been a big controversy for a few years now. There's been this back and forth about whether they're legal or not, and that's going to be clarified to say that they're going to be legal, and that's going to be a bit of a relief for those owners there. And then the big one, and I'll wrap up with this, is that private sellers are going to be able to get back to making private sales of some guns without having to go through an FFL. As of right now, if I wanted to sell you a gun personally, not Brian as a gun shop owner, just Brian, we would have to go to a gun shop together to facilitate that. That's going to be revised to make that a little bit easier, so we're very excited about that.
0: Well, that's all good news. Brian Fletcher of Free State Gun Range. I'm sure our listeners are very happy. Before I let you go, if you could let people know exactly where you're located and the phone number if they want more information.
4: Yeah, sure. Thanks, Kim. Free State Gun Range, we're located right off of Route 95 in Middle River. The address is 11500 Crossroads Circle, and that is Suite J. Our phone number is 410 335-5100. 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
0: All right. Again, that was Brian Fletcher with Free State Gun Range, and I've been over there multiple times. They really do a good job over there. And you know what's so funny? It's like there's great customer service. And I say that because everybody there behind the counter, they're all very passionate about the Second Amendment and gun owner rights. And they all are very knowledgeable. And I'm impressed. I don't know how they keep up with all the gun laws that change here, especially the state of Maryland, but they all are very knowledgeable about the laws and the updates, the amendments. And I'm just like, wow, there's no way I could keep track of this on a daily basis, but they do. They do. We come back from break. That's when we'll get into the Keybridge conversation because I've got an audio clip that I want to play for you. Let's see. First time texter. Good morning, texter. It says, when Wes Moore had his camera shot at the Keybridge, I think he knew the company that was starting the bridge was leaving. That's why he was so loud about how good it was going because he knew it was a negative issue. And Ms. Kim was going to jump on it. You know what, texter, first and foremost, thank you for texting in and listening to the show. But you know what? I think you're right. He knew at that point in time, because where was he? He said it was the fastest growing large project, blase, blase, blase. And I saw even Fox 45, McKinsey Frost pointed this out too. He would have had to know at that point in time, texter, that Kiewit came back with a really large price tag. And he would have had to know at that point which direction he was going to go. And so then that's why he kept, repeating this, the fastest, largest, project in America. You're right. You're right. He was trying to cover it up. And that's what I will say. I would say this. Governor Wes Moore is great at the cover up. He's great at the lie. He's great at the gaslighting. He's great at those things, which unfortunately makes him a great politician. That's the unfortunate part about it. All right, we get back. We'll talk about the Key Bridge. I also want to talk about a couple local stories like the Piedmont Reliability Project. There's an update there. And then Mayor Brandon Scott, his comments while he was in Madrid. Yes, he was in Madrid, I promise. We'll be right back.
10: SRN News, Amit Thomason in Washington. President Trump's mission to open the Strait of Hormuz has cost the Iranians at least a half dozen of their small boats. The U.S. military sank the vessels after they tried to stop Project Freedom by firing missiles and drones. The man who was shot by the Secret Service near the White House yesterday is in the hospital and will face multiple charges. Authorities say the suspect fired on officers first. If nothing else, they are persistent. Alleged narco-terrorists trying to get their deadly cargo into the U.S. Another suspected drug-running boat has been sunk in Latin American waters. Primaries today in Indiana and Ohio, as well as in Michigan, and there is also a Republican gubernatorial primary taking place in Ohio. On Wall Street, the Dow up 168 points, NASDAQ ahead 232. 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
11: Listless is the word that comes to mind as the O's finish a non-competitive series last night in New York. Falling hard to the Yanks, 12-1 the final. After the game, manager Albanez was asked if the Birds, given the manner in which they were just beaten, could indeed turn it around.
12: Hell yeah. Yeah, absolutely. Yeah. Yeah. If you want to jump ship, you can jump ship, but don't ask to come back on. That's it. Like, it's a long season.
11: Later, the manager was asked what would give an Oriole fan confidence that the team could turn it around.
12: For the fans' sake, and like we're in it right now, we're in definitely in a rough stretch, but we've shown that we can go out and compete with anyone and win.
11: A couple notes on the just-concluded series. Birds never led at any point during the four-game set. That's for only the third time in team history, and the first since the infamous 1988 season. Also, at 15-20, the loss leaves Baltimore just two games ahead of the pace of last year's team at this time, a season that saw the Birds fire manager Brandon Hyde on May 17th.

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1: Your Fox 45 forecast. We're in for a warm and sunny day with temperatures rising to the mid-80s. It will be breezy at times. We'll be quiet tonight as temperatures drop to the low to mid-60s. Then tomorrow, get ready for the next weather maker. We'll have the chance of showers mainly during the second half of the day. Temperatures will rise to the mid-70s. We'll be cooler with showers on Thursday. Highs will reach the low 60s. Then by Friday, it'll be dry with highs in the upper 60s. From the Fox 45 Weather Authority, I'm meteorologist Jasmine Lomax for Talk Radio 680 WCBM.
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6: All right, good morning, happy Tuesday. Let's get right to this conversation, shall we? Shall we? There was a texter that said, Kim, you're right, I think Wes Moore switched parties because he knew he could then one day be the president in the Democrat Party. It wouldn't quite work out possibly with the Republican Party, especially if he was in the Maryland region. Yes, texter, I agree with you. Let's kind of get into this key bridge discussion, shall we? Got some audio. Take a listen.
7: Congressman Andy Harris is a member of the House Appropriations Committee. He says the new cost estimate came from a committee briefing.
8: That huge gap in the key bridge represents a stark reminder. Rebuild plans remain fluid. Cost estimates keep escalating. The original $1.9 billion price tag climbed to as much as $5.2 billion. And now some members of Congress are being told it's nearly double that. And it's the reason state officials cut ties with Kiewit as a potential contractor to build it.
9: We've heard as high as 8 or 9. That's what we've, and again, look, I sit on the Appropriations Committee. This was actually discussed at one of the meetings.
8: Congressman Harris says the new price tag means the deal for 100% federal funding will have to be renegotiated.
9: There's a feeling in Congress that this was bait and switch. We were sold a pig and a poke. I'm not sure that the federal government's going to pay that much, and the federal government will absolutely have the final say since it's our money.
8: Congressman Harris blames union labor, cost of materials, and requiring minority-owned businesses to be part of the project for the price increase.
10: Well, I know the figure's very high, excessively high, which is why the governor did the right thing in canceling the current contractor. And Secretary Duffy, the head of the Federal Department of Transportation, agrees.
8: TV 11 News caught up with U.S. Senator Chris Van Hollen Monday. He doesn't dispute the new cost estimate, but he disagrees with the assertion the feds won't cover 100% of the cost.
10: The federal funds have been there for the state to draw down on. Essentially, they are reimbursable. The state, you know, incurs a cost, and then they get reimbursed from the federal funds. But we, when we provided for this assurance, when we passed the law guaranteeing federal funding for the Key Bridge, we also increased the overall pool of money available nationally for this account.
7: The governor's office declined to comment beyond a press release sent out last week. Transportation officials say estimates were discussed during a confidential negotiation and are not revealing a figure. Now, sometime this month, transportation officials will announce a timeline on when they expect to hire a new contractor. David Collins, TV 11 News.
6: All right, there you have it. Again, Congressman Andy Harris now believes it could cost between $8 and $9 billion, and I guess that's what Kiewit was proposing. Now, many people have said that Kiewit, if you're looking at the way that we hire these contractors, right, you got all these mandates in place, right, the DEI part of it and everything like that, and of course, they outsource a lot of things as well. You know, the price that they have, I don't see it being any different from any other company coming in and honestly having to do the same work. I think any contractor that has those mandates

0: in place is going to come back with this hefty price tag. What say you on all this? 410-WCBO-680, 410-922-6680. Also, the Maryland Department of Transportation officials, they're now wondering whether or not they'll even have a contractor on board by the end of the year. I don't know if you guys saw that. But there have now been more questions on that one. I believe I saw that with the interview that Mackenzie Frost did. I will go ahead and pull that up so I can get the exact quote. Right now, I'll go to the phone lines. I've got Bill in Trap. Good morning, Bill. How are you?
1: I'm good, Kim. How are you doing today?
0: I'm doing well. What do you think about this Key Bridge? Sounds like quite the debacle.
1: Well, I believe that the people need a bridge. You don't need a monument to more.
0: Yeah.
1: And the pictures that I've seen of the bridge that he wants is a monument. It's not a bridge.
0: Yeah, so you think he's getting it real fancy because he wants to basically put his name on it and say, oh, look what I did.
1: Oh, yeah. Yep, that's what he wants. He wants the recognition, and that's what he always wants, is recognition. For things that he does, even if he messes them up, he still wants people to believe he did a good job.
0: And that's a good point there, Bill, because he's been on interviews, podcasts, talking about how he has decreased the crime and violence in Baltimore. The last time I checked, the only reason we have homicide numbers down is because of our state's attorney, Ivan Bates, but he's taking full credit for that one, too.
1: Oh, I know. He takes credit for everything that he thinks will do him well. But, you know, I don't believe the federal government will give a dime to the state of Maryland for a new bridge until Westmore is gone.
0: Yeah.
1: And especially if President Trump has anything to do with it.
0: Excuse me. Yep, I think you're right about that. I think you're right, Bill. Thank you so much for calling in. I hope you have a great week.
1: You too, Kim.
0: Thank you. Yeah, I don't see it happening. I saw where John Deedy was also commenting on what's going on there. He said people are growing frustrated with the apparent slow-moving construction, even if progress has been made in the last 2 years. I don't know if any progress really truly has been made. I mean, we've got the renderings, right? We now have this bridge, as Bill pointed out, that Governor Moore wants. But if you've got another contractor that comes in here, and Barbara last week pointed out, and I think she's absolutely correct, you know, this next contractor, they're going to go in with phase two. Do they really want to come on top of phase one done by another contractor? I think there's just a lot of liabilities involved, especially when you're talking about pile driving, right? I mean, do they want their name on this? Not knowing whether or not that piece of it was done correctly or up to their standard. I just don't see it happening. I've got our friend Delegate Bob Long on the line. Good morning, Delegate. How are you?
2: Good morning, Kim. My blood pressure's up this morning just knowing the debacle that's happened over the Key Bridge.
0: Yeah, no, this is so frustrating, Delegate. I mean, it's getting worse and worse. Like, I already thought it was horrible that the bridge collapsed. But now this conversation has taken a turn where I think, you know, some people have been pointing out, I don't know if we're going to see another bridge erected. And if we do, I don't know if it'll be in the next 10 years.
2: Right. Here's an important question, Kim, that I've asked and never got the answer back. When they originally said $1.9 billion, was that to repair the old bridge and get it opened back up within the 2 years? I believe it was. I would like to see the Army Corps of Engineers should have come in there and took over when they seen what was going on. Wes Moore is just building a monument, like that gentleman before you said, is building a monument for him. And it's not costing him the money, it's costing the taxpayers. And we're the ones that have to wait for the bridge to open back up.
0: Yeah, and it's costing a lot of money. Here they, you know, declined to do the gas tax holiday. I understand what's going on in Iran is making these gas prices really high. But, you know, Delegate Bob Long sitting on 95, sitting in those tunnels for even longer as we're sitting here paying even more for gas without any relief. I mean, this is just really piling up.
2: Right. Well, they don't think long term. We're supposed to be worrying about greenhouse gases. Well, guess what? We're putting a whole lot more stuff in the atmosphere sitting on 95.
0: Yeah.
2: I feel sorry for people that have to use either one of the tunnels. I've used them going to Annapolis. And I'll tell you what, if I had to do that every day of the week, I think I would have to find another job.
0: Yeah. Yeah, no, it's tough. This is the first time I was thinking about all those government workers going back to work. This is the first time I thought, you know what? It really is that bad. Maybe some of them should work from home. Delegate Bob Long, thank you for calling in and waiting. Before you go, Delegate, I saw there was some rumblings. Do you think that Speaker Pettibelnik and friends are going to possibly call a special session for redistricting?
2: If she needs to read what the findings was from the Supreme Court. Okay? They can't do redistricting based on racial makeup, if I'm correct.
0: Yeah. Yeah, no, that is what they said. But it sounded like they were still going to try to do some kind of mid-cycle redistricting. I don't think she has the votes in the Senate. Unfortunately, she does have the votes in the House. But, you know, I hope that we don't see a special session for this, knowing that they're not really discussing the key bridge, because a lot of those in the General Assembly, a lot of people have constituents that are affected by this bridge. And, Delegate, you call in, and, you know, Republicans call in from the General Assembly, but I have yet to hear from a Democrat.
2: Well, I the reason why is because they don't want to answer the questions. Kim, like I said, I would like to see someone do an investigation to find out if that $1.9 billion was to repair the existing bridge. And if that was, it should have been opened and been rebuilt. Now, everything in my gut tells me that's what it was. And then Westmore come up with this grand idea. We're going to raise the bridge 45 feet. It costs us, what, $9 billion now? And who knows before it's finished?
0: Yeah. Yep. And maybe like Bill just said on the line, you know, get a different bridge. You got to get one that's different altogether. The one that he wants is a vanity project. It looks great, but what we need, like, you know, is just a bridge. That's what we need at this point.
2: Right. Practicality, they should have fixed the existing bridges there. What was the structure was there, if it could have been fixed? There was never no mention. It was first, like I said.
0: Doug and Bob Long, I think we lost you there, but thank you so much for calling in. And I don't know. I don't know if they could have done something with the old bridge there. You know, from my understanding, that's why I first said put explosives in the water, because it sounded like the way that it was sitting in there, it sounded like there was just no way of stealing or saving any of it. But even when you're looking at, because I'm looking at some of the pictures now, where you got this bridge, I mean, it's like, you know, the both end pieces are still just kind of sitting there. I don't know how they plan to attach, or even if they do plan to attach the new bridge. This is all just, it's terrible. It's terrible. And I will say it, if Governor Larry Hogan was in office right now, we would not be having these discussions. If Governor Larry Hogan was in office, we would see progress on the bridge. Not progress in the water, progress on the bridge, which we could actually see. The Democrat Party, you know, whether you love them or not, you know, and I know some Democrats listen to the show, you cannot point to anything where they have truly accomplished something and they've got it done in an efficient amount of time. I think what we're witnessing now is not just incompetence, but also greedy politicians. And if I had my way with this, I would say that this entire project needs to be handed over to Transportation Secretary Sean Duffy, the Army Corps of Engineers, and just the federal government in general. And if they see these price tags coming up, whether it's, you know, $8 billion, $9 billion, what have you, why would you leave the state involved? Make it a federal project and get them out of it entirely. Show everybody that Governor Westmore couldn't get it done. And then he turned his back really on the people. And don't ever forget, because I don't forget about this, don't ever forget, he wasn't there the morning of the collapse. He came in a few hours later because he was in Massachusetts stumping for another candidate, speaking at another event. And then he comes in. Then they say, oh, you got to get back here to Maryland. The bridge just collapsed. But just as he was out of town then, he's out of town now. And I was, you know, so disheartened to see so many people. And it wasn't like his relaunch events were packed, just so you know, in case you didn't see the videos. But as he was relaunching, or I should say launching his reelection bid, there in Baltimore City and in PG County, you know, most of the audience was, in fact, I mentioned this yesterday, was black. Was black. And we really got to stop doing this, guys. We have to stop electing people because they have the same skin color as the rest of us in the black community. We got to stop. This guy is bad news. He even tried to do away with the Boost program. That was one of the first things he did as the black governor. doing away with allowing those in unfortunate situations or below the poverty line the opportunity to go to great schools. That was one of the first things he did. Was that not a clue? This guy is bad news. He doesn't care that juveniles are running rampant. Look, think about how long he left Vincent Schiraldi as the head of DJS. When, you know, the teen bodies were piling up under state's attorney Marilyn Mosby. I mean, this whole thing is just a nightmare. But it's reality for us. We're not waking up. This is reality. And to see so many black people at his launch event, it was sickening. It was truly sickening. He doesn't care if black kids are educated. He doesn't care if black kids are shooting each other on the streets. He doesn't care if black kids are out here committing crimes, carjacking, you know, old black women and throwing them to the ground. One of those women, you know, actually hit by the car. He doesn't care. He doesn't care about any of that stuff. He just wants to be the president. That's it. I got Marty in Parkville. Hey, Marty, how are you?
3: Good morning, Kim. I just got to take a little issue with you that I don't think Larry Hogan would do any better than Wes Moore.
0: You don't think he would have done any better by now?
3: I want a thing down in D.C. called the Purple Line that was supposed to be done in 2022 that still isn't done yet.
0: Oh, right. Is that in PG County?
3: Larry Hogan's project.
0: Okay,
3: see. And the price tag of that originally has tripled since he put that project in.
0: Yeah, so, that's a great point there, Marty. That's a great point. I think this is different from the Purple Line, though. That was something new. This is something already existing, but you still don't feel like he would have got it done.
3: No, well, you have to deconstruct the old bridge. You have to construct a new one. So you have to do the environmental impact surveys. You have to do all the same MBE. They ran through the same problems running through contractors down on the Purple Line. It's the exact same thing. I've worked on multiple big projects, Woodrow Wilson Bridge, Intercounty Connector. It's years in bureaucratic red tape. You haven't even seen the argument over what they're going to name the bridge when it's rebuilt.
0: Yeah, that's true.
3: That's going to hold it up for at least a year. So I said from day one, the minute he came down, you're talking 10 years, $10 billion at a minimum.
0: You did say that, Marty. Looks like you are correct on that. Marty, thank you so much for calling in. Hope you have a great week. Thank you. I appreciate it. He says Hogan wouldn't get it done. Yeah, I did forget about the Purple Line. Because that's down there, what, PG County, right? I got to take a look at it. But now, yeah, that was always so stupid. The Red Line as well. Just dumb ideas. What do they call them? A boondoggle? Right? The highway to nowhere. Still sitting there going absolutely nowhere. But really, you know, that, talk about racism in Baltimore City. The Democrats don't want to talk about that either because Democrats made those decisions at the time. But the highway to nowhere was really just a plan to get so many black families out of that area because they wanted to regentrify. And they sit there and they sat there and did it. And meanwhile, there's a bunch of vacant houses over there and a highway that goes absolutely nowhere. All right, we'll continue this discussion when we get back. Real quick, I have found a new favorite hangout. 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
6: 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Frankly, shocked it's as high as 48% approval.
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0: A friendly reminder here, Sean Casey will be back tomorrow morning, Casey and Company. It feels like he's been gone for so long, doesn't it? You get used to seeing someone every day and hearing them every day. It's just like, wow, when they're gone, it's like, where are they? You didn't notice, Brian, the producer, when you were gone for like a week, Brian, it felt weird. It was very odd, very bizarre. All right, I got a couple of text messages here. I got one from Rod. He says, Cam, I'm a little over 60 years old, and I never expect to see the replacement from the Key Bridge under the Demon Rats. And if we do get it, it will be renamed after Elijah Cummings or Freddie Gray, or even after Wes Moore himself. Ron, you're not wrong, okay? You're not wrong. I can see that happening as well. I did want to mention, because I was talking earlier about the crew in Annapolis there. You know, they are talking about a special session to discuss redistricting. If that is the case, I'm hoping that we can maybe organize a protest and go up to Annapolis. Look, the weather will be nice. Because they're really, you know, they're out to lunch. They're not thinking about us. And I should say they're out to lunch, literally. Fox 45 right now does have an article if you want to take a look at it. I think it's also in the Baltimore Sun. But members of the General Assembly apparently are looking a little thicker these days. Because it did come out that lobbyists and special interest groups have been spending big money to take lawmakers out to dinner and to lunch and happy hour. And they're saying over $1 million was spent just this last session taking General Assembly members to lunch, dinner, and who knows. So if you're ever thinking about who's truly running this state, who has the say, who's actually making the call, a lot of times it's the special interest groups. It's the lobbyists. And those politicians, many of them are just there to get the kickback. They're there with their hands out. And, you know, when I think about some of the things, even with like the paint tax, which I had to pay over the weekend as I'm redoing my bedroom, I was thinking about that. I'm like, these guys, they're such crooks. They're such crooks. And then, my one Democrat friend in the Senate, he had a nurse say, he said, well, if you have any left over, don't forget, you can recycle it. Recycle it? I almost want to throw the paint on him with that comment. In Baltimore County, we already have a way to recycle our paint, number one. Number two, I won't have paint left over to recycle. And number three, if it's really that bad, I would leave the top off the can, allow it to dry overnight, and then just toss it in the trash, which environmentalists say is just fine. So I didn't have to pay $1.50 extra per can because I might take it back to the store to recycle it. Oh, I hate it. I hate it here. I really do. And then when you say this to them, you know, they still have another excuse. They really do. And at that point you're like, are you brainwashed? I hate to think that. You're brainwashed or you're making money off of it. And if you aren't making money off of it, you're really stupid. Right? I mean, at least get the kickbacks. Because if you're not getting a kickback, if you're one of these politicians and you're listening to the special interest groups and you're listening to the lobbyists and that's the legislation you're pushing and you don't make a dime off of it and it's really stupid legislation, well, then you're just an idiot. Okay? I'll call for what it is. You're doing this and not making a dime? I really don't want you in office. Anyways, we get back at 11 o'clock hour. I do want to play this audio for you, from Mayor Brandon Scott in Madrid. Also the latest in Iran and a couple of local stories as well.
7: Now here's Maryland delegate Nino Mangione with the Maryland Minute.
8: The 26th session was a failure for Maryland. Thanks to Democrats, our state is less safe, less affordable, and less accountable. A record $71 billion budget, nearly $4 billion higher than last year, was built on accounting gimmicks and short-term fixes that ignore Maryland's structural deficit. There was no real effort to control spending, and the result is predictable. Higher taxes ahead, and more pressure on working families. Democrats also blocked allowing the Baltimore County Inspector General to investigate waste, fraud, and abuse in the school system. On public safety, the new policies weaken accountability for violent juveniles and strain an already overwhelmed juvenile system. Other bad laws restrict cooperation between law enforcement and ICE, removing tools used to detain dangerous illegal immigrants. At the same time, new statewide mandates add burdens on police. This session sends the wrong message. Less support for law enforcement, less fiscal discipline, and less focus on basic public safety and common sense.
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10: Breaking news this hour from Town Hall. Ahmet Thomason. President Trump's mission to open the Strait of Hormuz has cost the Iranians at least a half dozen of their fast boats. The U.S. military sank the small vessels after they tried aggressively to stop Project Freedom from going ahead. Secretary of War Hegseth says the U.S. does not need to breach the ceasefire in order to keep the strait open.
11: American forces won't need to enter Iranian waters or airspace. It's not necessary. We're not looking for a fight. But Iran also cannot be allowed to block innocent countries and their goods from an international waterway.
10: President Trump says the Iranians have taken heavy losses.
12: They had 159 ships hewed. Now they have none. They're all at the bottom of the sea. Today we took out eight of their, you know, they're reduced to these small little fast ships.
11: Right.
12: They're very cheap, and they attach a machine gun to it. They think that's good. We knocked out eight of them today. And everyone that was available got knocked out very quickly and very efficiently.
10: Mr. Trump on the Salem Radio Network's Hugh Hewitt Show. Well, if nothing else, they are persistent, alleged narco-terrorists trying to get their deadly cargo into the United States.
13: The U.S. military says it's launched another strike on a boat accused of ferrying drugs in the Caribbean Sea. The Trump administration's campaign of blowing up alleged drug trafficking vessels in Latin American waters has persisted since early September and killed at least 188 people in total. Despite the Iran war, the series of strikes have ramped up again in recent weeks, showing that the administration's aggressive measures to stop what it calls narco-terrorism in the Western Hemisphere aren't letting up. Hey, up in Juwanee, Washington.
10: Wall Street's been having a good day so far. The Dow is up 336 points, while the Nasdaq is ahead 218, the S&P 54 points higher. More on these stories at townhall.com.
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19: Good morning. Good morning, it's 11:03. I'm Maggie Hunter with the latest headlines from the WCBM Maryland News Center, brought to you by Audiology Associates. Governor Wes Moore has declared May as Buckle Up for Safety Month in Maryland. Nearly 130 unbuckled drivers and passengers are killed in vehicle crashes in Maryland each year, and many of the deaths could have been prevented by wearing a seatbelt. From now through May 31st, law enforcement agencies across Maryland will be taking part in the National Click It or Ticket campaign. High visibility disability enforcement efforts will take place, and the Maryland Highway Safety Office will promote its Be the Buckled Up Driver campaign. And a lawyer was killed on Saturday afternoon in Phoenix while trying to protect his grandchildren from their father, according to Baltimore County Police. Mark Ryan, 41, was arrested and charged with first-degree murder and a gun offense after his father-in-law, personal injury attorney Robert McMeekin, was found dead on his back patio. On Monday, a Baltimore County courthouse judge denied Ryan bond, agreeing with the prosecution he could be a threat to the victim's family, the public, and a possible flight risk. Stein on Sports and the Fox 45 Weather Authority forecast next.
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22: Change of venue for the Birds tonight as they say good riddance to New York. Hello, Miami. Following a four-game sweep at the hands of the Yanks, manager Albernez keeping a stiff upper lip.
23: Yeah, really disappointing. I mean, four-game set and not win a game is really tough, frustrating. We got to bounce back. We got to bounce back in Miami and just play clean baseball and give ourselves a chance.
22: Ravens made a move the other day which may have played second fiddle to the rookies being in town, but could prove to be significant. Nevertheless, agreeing with free agent defensive end Calais Campbell on a one-year deal, head coach Jesse Minter was asked how he felt about it.
24: Stoked. You know, we've agreed to terms with Calais. He'll be here sometime this week to kind of finalize things, and really excited about it. This guy, you know, he had 6.5 sacks last year. He's still playing at such an unbelievable level.
22: Campbell with 117 career sacks, 25th all time. Coming up in 30 minutes, manager Albernaz with empathy for Oriole fans. And that is Stein on Sports.
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19: 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Here's the Fox 45 Weather Authority forecast.
26: Our Fox 45 forecast, temperatures continue to rise to the mid-80s with plenty of sunshine, making for a nice and warm day. We'll drop to the 60s overnight, then tomorrow, highs will reach the 70s with the next chance of showers throughout the day. We will dry out toward the end of the week. From the Fox 45 Weather Authority, I'm meteorologist Jasmine Lomax for Talk Radio 680 WCBM.
19: 76 degrees in Bel Air, 76 in Edgemere, and 77 in Ellicott City. 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
0: All right. Good morning. Good morning. Happy Tuesday. It's a beautiful day. It really is. What do they say? It's like a high of 84 in the Baltimore region today. Sunny outside. Get outside. Yes, if you can, if you have the ability, get outside and get some of that vitamin D. Get some sunshine, because I think tomorrow is going to be back to cloudy and not as nice. So get out there and enjoy it if you can. If you're just joining us, I have to ask you, where the heck have you been? We did talk about the armed individual that was detected by the White House Secret Service. They were on top of it. This person tried to approach J.D. Vance's motorcade, and Secret Service followed the individual. They engaged in a little gunfire there, and unfortunately, a minor, yes, a child, was hit by a stray bullet. Now, he apparently has non-life-threatening injuries. We don't hear much about him as of yet. I imagine so, because he's a minor. But also when it comes to the suspect, he was also hit by Secret Service, and we don't know quite yet who that person is, and they are recovering in the hospital. So we're going to wait for further investigation on that one. We were also talking about the Key Bridge and the canceled contract. I know you're probably thinking, Kim, we've been talking about this for 3 days. I know. But according to Congressman Andy Harris, from what he's hearing, he said that he believes the bridge might cost between $8 and $9 billion at this point. And unfortunately, we don't have that money, and I doubt the federal government's going to pay. And they still have these, you know, restrictions in place for whomever receives the contract that wins the bid. And they're looking for DEI contractors. Now, with all this going on and knowing that this is an emergency project, we need this bridge like yesterday, we still are going to sit here and wait for them to find the right contractor at the right price that has the right skin color or gender? Are we really serious? Seriously. I mean, it really is a slap in the face. We were also talking about Congressman Johnny Olszewski. He wants term limits for the Supreme Court justices. I don't think anybody really is going to vote for that in the Republican Party, so he can keep dreaming on that one. But the fact that he brought it up and didn't bring up term limits for Congress, and also he brought it up because of the latest decision, which is right in line with the Constitution, and that is that you don't draw districts, especially congressional districts, based on race. You had people like Governor Wes Moore, Barack Obama. They're very upset. Very upset that they cannot draw predominantly black districts to only be represented by Democrats. And I would think that black people would be outraged by this. But you still had people show up after this, after Wes Moore's comments on it. They still showed up for his reelection launch. See, this is a part I don't understand. Like, do you think maybe they don't get it? I don't know. There's no way you have that many people that are just, you know, I don't want to say anything mean. Well, actually, you know, I'm trying to be nicer. I don't want to say that they're stupid, but, you know, something's amiss here. You know, maybe it's ignorance. Maybe they didn't see what he said. You would think that they would know. Ugh. Well, here they are. Or maybe they're just like him. They want to see Democrats win no matter what, right? Blue no matter who. Even if we're cheating, even if we're being racist, they don't care. Maybe they just don't care. Well, anyways, we were talking about all those things, and we were talking about the lobbyists and special interest groups spending big money in Annapolis this past session to take some of your delegates and state senators out to dinner. So that they can make sure they get what they want. And as I said before the break, if you were a delegate or state senator and you are doing the dirty work for some of these special interest groups and you're not making any money off of it, I think you're too stupid to do this job. I do. I think that you might not be too bright, all right? Already you shouldn't be doing this. But if you're doing it for free, I need you to step aside. You're not cut out for this. You don't get how this really works. All right, I did want to give you the latest out of Iran. I know that we've been hearing a lot of updates during the commercial breaks here at WCBM. But this was on Jesse Waters last night. So, of course, it could be a little behind, a little delayed in news. But I wanted to make sure that we talked about it just a bit.
1: Unblocking the strait while we maintain the blockade, that's going to really bring their negotiating team to its knees. It also unlocks all of this pent-up cargo and energy out of there. And we did it without boots on the ground. And we did it without any Asian or European allies. So you're welcome. Mm-hmm. We basically sailed multiple guided missile destroyers straight through the gap. We demined this little safe passage along the coast of Oman. And this is not like a one-to-one escort situation. We've created an entire defensive umbrella around the Gulf with anti-missile defense systems, helicopters, fighter jets, drones with about 15,000 service members. And we've already got two U.S. flagged vessels out of there safely. This is a defensive operation. We don't fire until fired upon. They fired first. They broke the ceasefire, and it didn't go very well for them. Six of their fast boats from the Mosquito fleet wasted by Apaches and sea craft helicopters, and then also a bunch of missiles and drones they shot out, all of them intercepted. They threw some missiles over to our buddies at the UAE, almost all of them intercepted. There's a small fire at an export terminal. I think it's going to be okay. But if Iran continues to escalate, we can climb the escalation ladder. We can do it all day. It's not going to end well for them. Right now, Operation or Project Freedom looks really savvy, sophisticated, and the oil markets are going to love it. This corners their negotiating team, and it will really put the president in a great position when he goes to Beijing in about 10 days.
0: All right. Well, let's hope Jesse Waters at Fox News is correct. Let's hope that he's right. The thing that I hear about the most, I receive your emails and text messages, obviously the gas prices. The gas prices are way too high. And trust me, I understand it. This is a time where your family's hoping to take a vacation this summer. I get it. And most families do that, what, July? Mostly in August. And they're going to have to get some of these prices down by then. Or, you know, it is going to be tough, I think, for some of these Republicans running in the midterms in swing districts. And I know you don't want to think about, you know, politics in it all, but guess what? That's what the left is thinking about. Okay? If you don't want to play that game, you don't want to play, you know, the same game the less playing, well then guess what? We're going to lose every single time. They're thinking about elections. That's why they're talking about redistricting. Again. Speaking of which, I don't know if you noticed, but you had Governor Ron DeSantis in Florida. I just wanted to note to you, he did deliver, he signed a map yesterday because, you know, they did redistricting there in Florida. And according to many, between Florida and a couple other states, we're going to pick up 12 seats in the Republican Party now since this decision by the Supreme Court. So this is why you've got Johnny O saying there should be Supreme Court, you know, term limits. And this is why the Democrat Party is so upset. Because when you do this honestly, right, when you're not drawing districts based on race, you've got more Republican seats. And this is what I've been saying to some of my friends that are kind of like in the middle, the independents. They're like, oh, well, we saw what happened with Renee Good. We saw what happened with Alex Pretty. If you notice, people aren't even mentioning those two anymore. At the end of the day, Kamala Harris, yes, she was a terrible candidate, but she didn't win any swing state. And I do believe because many of those states are dealing with illegal immigration to the point where they just can't do it anymore. They were overwhelmed. Whether it's overloading on the schools, whether it's overloading their first responders, you name it, you know, crime. They didn't want to deal with it anymore. The SNAP program, Section 8 housing vouchers. We saw they were giving out vouchers in Chicago like they were candy to illegal immigrants. People don't want to deal with it anymore. Real quick, you know, Olivia was got me beat up in the neighborhood yesterday. I just want to tell you guys the story now that I mentioned immigrants here. Yesterday, okay, just so you know, Olivia, yes, she's got older siblings, but everybody treats her because she's so much younger. Everybody treats her like a little baby and she's like, you know, she's adored. She gets all this attention. Everybody loves Olivia. Well, yesterday she's like, you know, mommy, I'm going to go outside and play with the kids outside. So I look out the window and of course there was a bunch of little boys, right? They had a football and they had a soccer ball. And I said, all right, Olivia, if it's just boys, I don't really want you playing over there, right? And they're her age, but it was boys. And I know she doesn't really know how boys play. Yeah, I grew up with two brothers and I was the middle child. We're all 2 years apart. So I would get, you know, thrown around like a rag doll. Like it was WWE at our house, like every day. You know, I got picked up and thrown, you know, every which way possible. Okay. Boys just play differently. You're going to get hurt. Okay. And that's just how they are. And so I said to her, you know, I know you're not used to playing with boys, because, you know, all of her friends, you know, to Stella and all her girls, they all play dolls, and they all play very nicely, you know, kitchen and set up and all this other stuff. And so I said, if it's just boys, I don't want you playing over there. Well, she goes over there, and two of their sisters, I guess, they were out there sitting on a bench. And she went over there, she's talking to the two little girls, and she says, oh, do you like squishy toys? And of course, they're like, yes, yes. She's got all these squishies, like Neatos and all this other stuff. So she comes back to the house, she goes, Mommy, I'm going to get my squishy toys, because there are two girls over there. And I said, okay, please be careful. If people get crazy about the squishy toys, I need you to pack them up and come home. Right? So here I am. I'm doing all this stuff in the house, because like I told you, I'm doing a lot of, different things in the house right now. I look out the window from upstairs, and, I just want to check on her. And I see her running and like chasing this boy, and he has in his hand like her little squishy bag. And he's running from her, and there's another boy like blocking her, and then one of the girls is trying to tackle one of the boys. I said, oh my God. Right? So I go outside, and I said, Olivia, what's going on? What's happening? And she goes, they were taking my squishy toys. Now she's in tears. She's crying out there, right? There's like 20 kids. That's another one of my things. I say, you don't cry in front of other kids, because they take advantage of that later. You gotta hold it in, but she cries, right? So I'm like, all right, who's got the toys now? So the little girls, they're like, oh, so that's my brother. He had one. We just got it back. And so then, two of the other boys came to bring it back, and they gave it to her, right? But then the little boys, there were two of them that started cursing at me. And I said, well, wait a minute now. Wait a minute. And so I looked at him, and I looked at his little sister, and I said, which house are you in? Is this your house over there? Is your mother home? And he said no, but she immediately said yes, right, the little girl. And I said, wait a minute, where are you from? And the little girl says, oh, my parents are from Nigeria. I said, oh, I'm definitely knocking on your door. I said, because if you've got two immigrant parents here from Nigeria, I know darn well they don't play this game. So I marched on over there to her house, and lo and behold, his mother comes outside. And because I'm going over there thinking, look, she can either be, one of these moms that like, oh, my kid is never wrong and I'm going to fight you over it. Or this could be a mom that says, oh yeah, I'm not having it. So I walk over there, and I was right. Because many African immigrants in general, they do not play that game. They have respectable children. If you ever notice, this was my whole argument against Black Lives Matter. They say, oh, police brutality, they're only engaging with us because they're black, it's racial profiling. Yeah, right. Well, tell me why, with all of these African immigrants we have here, even in Baltimore region, why do you never see an African immigrant's child or African immigrants in general in the same position? You know why? Because they have values, they have principles, they don't get involved in this whole black culture with the rap music, they make sure their kids are respectable, they are out there, they want a good education, their kids go off to be doctors, lawyers, you name it. They do not play that game. And of course, his mother comes out, and we were talking, and believe it or not, her kid is actually going to be interviewing to go to school with the same school Olivia goes to. And I said, well, that's great. And she also commented, she said, yeah, the schools in this neighborhood are no good. These kids are out of control. And she could see how it's been brushing off on her own children. And that's a shame. That goes back to Governor Westmore and the Democrats that continue to block school choice. Let these people go. Let these people go. There are great kids out there that are now acting like, crazy, chaotic juveniles because of the peer pressure and the groups in which they are in. And the mother, of course, had him apologize, just so you know. And then she said to him, as we were out there, she said, and this is why I don't want you hanging out with some of these other kids. Because the fact that you are just in this situation and you're around them, that means you're involved. And so that is why I knew. As soon as she said they were from Nigeria, I said, yep, I'm headed right on over there. And of course, I told Olivia, stop with the squishy toys. And just know, boys, for them, they probably weren't even trying to be mean. They're just boys. All right? Boys are different. What is the saying, Brian the producer? Men are from Mars, women are from Venus. That's a real thing. You guys are just, the way you guys are wired, it's so different. right? I mean, we love it, but it's like, good grief. It's so different. All right, we get back. That was my story of, you know, I didn't know what was going to happen when I walked up to that door of the house, but I had to say something. And, of course, I was pleasantly surprised. Well, not surprised. I wasn't surprised. African immigrants, if you ever noticed, their kids, well-behaved, good kids, educated. Yes, ma'am. Yes, sir. And it's a totally different dynamic. So when people say, oh, Kim's against immigration, no, I am not. I am against illegal immigration. And many of those Nigerians, many of those African immigrants, they come here legally through the correct process. They're not overstaying visas, and they're not crossing the southern border. 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
0: All right, don't forget to take the poll question of the day, by the way, at WCBM.com. Also in the app, and I see the results are there, so maybe we're not doing it the other way. I don't know. The question is, what is more troubling to you, Maryland's crime or Maryland's economy? Right now, it's pretty split. 52% of you say Maryland's economy, and 48% of you say Maryland's crime. Very interesting. I just want to kind of give my two cents on it since we have the results here anyways. I think the economy is a problem. I really do. And, you know, a lot of areas like Baltimore City, of course, you can't really address the economy unless you address the crime. But, you know, when you're looking at all the businesses leaving, you're looking at, you know, some of the fees that have been added. And I say this all the time, and I'm not joking, but when you've got a restaurant, you got a, you know, whether it's like a Vince's Crab House, right? Like, it's not a chain. It's like a mom and pop restaurant. And, you know, or even Michael's Cafe. Leave a tourist. Think about what it takes, not just paying the employees and the chefs and the, you know, the busboys and the dishwasher and everything you got going on there. Think of their utility bills. Think of a utility bill at like a Michael's Cafe in White Marsh or the Yorktown Social, right? I mean, these are large buildings. And they've got to either have on the heat, the air conditioning, they've got all these lights on, they've got, you know, the water bill, everything. I don't know how you survive that. Things were already bad because of the COVID pandemic. People are just now recouping, getting back on their feet. You're spending money on marketing and advertising. Of course, you've got your staff. You know, that's like a revolving door. Maryland's economy, something's got to give. But go ahead and take a part of our poll again. 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What is more troubling to you, Maryland's crime or Maryland's economy? I do want to take a look at that tomorrow morning to see kind of where all you stand on that issue. Real quick, I just wanted to mention, in case you missed it, the mother of the victim of, remember the girl that got beat up in Towson at the bus stop, and there was a bunch of kids that were piling on top of her, kicking her and punching her? Well, according to that mother, allegedly, she emailed the principal of the school 2 days prior to that tragic incident. And so now it'll be interesting to see. I've got my eyes on this story, but now it'll be interesting to see what the school has to say about this, because if the mother, according to her, she has been trying to get a hold of people there. She has been speaking out about it, saying that her daughter is being bullied, and it was nonstop. If the mother has been trying to reach out to the school and she had no answers, this is now more on the school than the mother. And we'll keep our eye on that. 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
6: RN News, Thomas Thomason in Washington. So far, two commercial ships have gotten through the Strait of Hormuz, despite Iranian drone and missile launches trying to shut down President Trump's Project Freedom. No vessels were hit by the Iranian fire, although the U.S. military sank six small Iranian fast boats. And we are down to the third tier of Iranian leadership now, the previous leaders taken out by the U.S. and Israel. In Washington, a Secret Service agent shot and wounded an armed man near the White House yesterday. The suspect is now in the hospital and will face multiple charges. A federal judge has apologized to Cole Allen. The judge, voicing concern over the alleged would-be presidential assassin's treatment, of being held in jail. The Dow is up 294 points. The Nasdaq, 245 points higher. 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
10: Sports. Listless is the word that comes to mind as the O's finish a non-competitive series last night in New York. Falling hard to the Yanks, 12-1 the final. After the game, manager Albanez was asked if the Birds, given the manner in which they were just beaten, could indeed turn it around.
11: Hell yeah. Yeah, absolutely. Yeah.
23: If you want to jump ship, you can jump ship, but don't ask to come back on. That's it. Like, it's a long season.
22: Later, the manager was asked what would give an Oriole fan confidence that the team could turn it around.
23: For the fans' sake, and like, we're in it right now. We're in, definitely in a rough stretch, but we've shown that we can go out and compete with anyone and win.
22: A couple notes on the just-concluded series. Birds never led at any point during the four-game set. That's for only the third time in team history, and the first since the infamous 1988 season. Also, at 15-20, the loss leaves Baltimore just two games ahead of the pace of last year's team at this time, a season that saw the Birds fire manager Brandon Hyde on May 17th, with their record 13 games under 500. Meanwhile, the strange season of Gunnar Henderson continued last night in New York. Never have we seen Gunnar as clueless, basically, at the plate. Here's former Oriole shortstop Mike Bordick on the struggles that Gunnar Henderson is having at the plate.
11: Gunnar's just trying to hit all those home runs. He's trying to get 40 or 50 home runs and be this team leader. And he wants to hit more home runs than Alonso. It's just not working.
22: Perhaps eyeing the type of money that Alonso commanded. Gunnar with 49 strikeouts in 144 trips this year, on pace for 204 in 600 at-bats. His batting average is a career low, 208. Coming up in 30 minutes, a Ravens defensive move that could pay off. And that is Sun on Sports.
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0: with showers, warm up over the weekend, looking good by Mother's Day with highs in the upper 70s. From the Fox 45 Weather Authority, I'm meteorologist Jasmine Lomax for Talk Radio 680 WCBM.
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1: From the home of the Ravens, the Orioles, and the Star-Spangled Banner, this is the right choice for Maryland.

0: So I do want to get into the comments here from Mayor Brandon Scott in Madrid. Real quick, if you are following along, I know many people in Baldwin County and Frederick County, and of course Carroll County, the Piedmont Power Line project is facing delays. The court is trying to decide if access to private property should be allowed without being granted by the state of Maryland. So that article is in the Baltimore Sun if you want to check it out. This is good news. I mean, it's not really good news, but there are some delays here for the property owners. And, you know, the fact that this is still continuing. You've got Johnny O, who I ran against, who talked about making sure that this did not occur. These transmission lines did not come to Baldwin County and Carroll County because we were running in District 2. And he said it at the time because obviously he wanted to be elected as a congressman, which he, you know, was. But here he is talking about term limits on SCOTUS. And these transmission lines are still very much so a threat to the landowners. And yet he has not acknowledged any of the conversations being had about it. And so I just kind of want to point that out. And I will always go back, and I know they're probably sick of me saying this, but when this first started coming down the pipeline, it was right on the horizon. You had people within the movement that is trying to make sure the transmission lines do not come through those counties. They said they didn't want to make it political. They didn't want to get involved in politics. Not sure how you thought you were going to win this fight without getting involved in politics, but I will continue to keep that to myself because it was political from the start. And if you didn't understand that, I don't know what to tell you. All right. Mayor Brandon Scott, I want you to listen closely. Okay. I gotta have you listen closely to this thing. Mayor Brandon Scott was in Madrid because he's telling everybody now that he's doing a great job with the abandoned houses, the vacant houses in Baltimore City. Like, you know, like I know that's a lie, right? Cause they're all still sitting there. And there's even more vacant houses. It seems to me you've got even more on some streets that you didn't have them on, you know, even 5 years ago. But that's neither here nor there. But he was asked by Bloomberg News about the vacant housing. That's why he was there. But then he also mentioned The Wire. But I also want you to just hear, take a listen to the way he speaks to these reporters. And then afterwards, I'm going to play a clip showing how he speaks to Baltimoreans. Take a listen.
1: The number one reason why Baltimore is so hot right now, because if this were 2021 and we're at City Lab, the only thing people want to talk to me about is how am I going to reduce gun violence in Baltimore? Now, the only thing people want to talk to me about, how did I reduce gun violence in Baltimore? We've seen so many neighborhoods take great, great, great change, like Johnson Square in East Baltimore, Oliver in East Baltimore, where, you know, they used to film The Wire. And now they're selling houses over there like $300,000.
2: How long until we reference The Wire?
1: Yeah, you know, it's going to happen eventually.
2: Yeah, it had to happen. So same.
3: A blessing and a curse, I imagine, for mainly a curse Baltimore
1: for us,
3: Discord.
1: But yes, yeah, mainly right. A curse for us. We don't like this show at all.
2: Oh, really?
3: Wait, can we just change the entire subject of this interview and have you go off on The Wire for a while?
1: I guess we understand it and we appreciate it for the storytelling. But people don't look at NYPD Blue and think like, oh, this is all New Yorkers.
3: Right. I see what you're saying.
1: That's what I'm saying. Yeah. Right. Yeah. And for us, we've only had those shows.
3: Yeah. Right?
1: Right. So we had The Wire. We had The Corner. We had Homicide Life on the Street. Now, when they maybe do a complete Baltimore story on a show, HBO, hint, hint, like maybe
3: because in New York we have Seinfeld and Friends and all these other versions.
1: We only have the bad. And, you know, people just like, oh, yeah, I saw the show. This is what the whole city is. Yeah.
0: Well, first and foremost, again, that was Mayor Brandon Scott speaking of Bloomberg News in Madrid. First and foremost, what else is Baltimore?

0: Force did he have to offer? What other show are you going to get? New York City, Mr. Mayor, is not, you know, put out there like Baltimore, because New York City doesn't have the homicide rate or the non-fatal shooting rate that you have here. Thanks largely to, again, prayers up for New York City former Mayor Rudy Giuliani, who's still in the hospital. But they made some changes. And then, you know, I love how he's taking credit for the things that Ivan Bates is doing. He was the mayor as Marilyn Mosby was finishing out her term. And you had the highest homicide numbers that Baltimore City had ever seen. And yet, here he is taking credit now that Ivan Bates and his prosecutors are actually locking these criminals up. But anyways, beyond that, did you hear how he sounded as he was sitting there? He did not sound like he usually does. Because when he's home, it's all, yeah, park huts, right? It's a little different. Now, you heard how he spoke there. Take a listen. This is how he was speaking to Baltimore. Just take a listen to the difference.
1: This is a tragic event and a tragedy at a place that you know very well, and you know how great this institution of Morgan State is. What we know right now is that there was a confrontation between groups that led to unfortunate gunfire.
0: So was that media training, maybe? Did he have media training, or is he getting better over time? Because I also saw the clip. Remember when there was a shooting outside of Popeyes in Edmondson Village, and he showed up there that night, and Shante Jackson was standing there with him, and I think it was Police Commissioner Harrison at the time. And he says, "I don't want no stupid questions. Don't ask me no stupid questions." Remember that whole thing? So I'm beginning to think that Mayor Brandon Scott is pandering to Baltimoreans, just as Congresswoman Jasmine Crockett has been pandering to the black community as well. I'm really starting to think he's doing the same thing. Because why is he sat there in Madrid? I mean, he sounded very proper, right? Is it a totally different? Is this the code switching that I'm hearing about? It was like a different guy. All this time I thought, you know, Mayor Scott was just not that great at public speaking, but maybe he is pandering at the same time. And maybe that's why he sounds so bad. So I just want to take this opportunity to apologize to Mayor Brandon Scott. I didn't realize it was somewhat of an act for you. All this time I thought that was actually you. I didn't know that you were pandering and it was somewhat of an act. It's the same thing. You ever see Governor Wes Moore go on those podcasts, and if the hosts are black, then he's like, he's slouching in his seat, and he's like, yeah, man, yeah, yeah, yeah. And then all of a sudden, he can be, you know, sitting there with Bill Maher, and it's a totally different dynamic. I just find it interesting. I guess, why is it that some of these politicians feel that they have to kind of dumb themselves down, or use slang, or, you know, not dress their best when they're addressing black people? Why is that? Because the more I think about this, the more it seems very racist. It really does. Because as a black woman, I want you to show up as your best. And I know I get a hard time when I comment about this online. But, you know, Mayor Scott, he'll show up to City Hall or some of these Baltimore City schools in like a hoodie. And you know what I mean? But it's like, I guess that's just the pandering part of it. I guess, why do you think so little of the black community? Do you not feel as though that you should speak proper English to black Baltimoreans? Are they not worth you dressing in a suit as you show up to their school for career day, Mr. Mayor? I just want to know the answers to this. I'm not trying to be rude or anything like that. I just wondered, because I saw him sitting there and I thought, wow, that's interesting. He's the way he presented himself. And just so you know, to have like a visual, he had on a button-up shirt and like a suit jacket. And, you know, sometimes I've been pointing out lately, it looks like he's been doing like this hairstyle where he doesn't comb it at all, like with the afro where he doesn't comb it at all. Well, in this interview, he looked well-groomed, right? Brian, the producer, did you see it, the video? Now I have lots of questions. Are you doing this purposely, Mr. Mayor? Like, do you think less of the black community in Baltimore? Do you think this is relatable? I don't know. I thought I would ask a question because I've spoken to some Democrats, before, and many of them, they would get on me because a lot of people said I wasn't relatable when I was running for office because I would, you know, always wear heels and, you know, professional wear, and some people thought that, you know, in some cases I should show up with like sweats on or, you know, stuff like that. I'm like, well, I don't really have sweats, you know, to wear to, you know what I mean? Like, that's not how I would address voters. I think I should do some kind of twerk contest. I've got a little more respect for them, you know? So I don't want to show up like I don't have respect for them. And I was told constantly that I should dress down so that I could be more relatable. And I said that actually sounds really rude. I don't, I'm not going to dress down, you know, for one group and then dress up for another group. That, you know, that just sounds awful. And look, there were people on my team at the time. My manager was like, I don't know, give it a shot, I guess. Because we had events in West Baltimore. And shout out to Pastor Simmons over there at Simmons Memorial Baptist Church. We would have events over there, and some of the women that were involved with the church, they said, well, could you wear, like, just jeans and, like, you know, a zip-up hoodie or, you know. And I was like, wait, what? Why would I show up less than? You know, like, that didn't make any sense. And then I would dress up and I would go over there, and like a lot of the young people, like especially like the young kids, they would want to take pictures and they'll be like, wow, you look so nice. And that's something they don't usually see. And I thought to myself, I'm like, well, why aren't they exposing the kids more often to professional wear, to professional looks? So if everybody's going over to West Baltimore wearing sweats and Nike boots, and then expecting these kids to grow up and become successful and know exactly what to wear to a job interview, no wonder they have no idea. When you've got the mayor showing up in a hoodie, I don't know. It's just my two cents. I just wish we would change that. You know, there's a lot of things that obviously within the Black community and Black culture that's not going to be changed overnight. But if you were an elected official, the least you can do is show up like you show up to some of these events that are predominantly white. That's the least you can do. Right? Have some respect for your own community. That's all I'm asking. Well, anyways, that was Mayor Brandon Scott in Madrid, and he did say he hated The Wire. That was the first time I heard him say that. And, you know, usually, because the guy, what's his name, Simon? What's that? I can't remember his name, that actually produced The Wire. He and I, we got into a little spat on Twitter or X a long time ago. He blocked me. But I said, you know, before, because everybody was kind of getting on my case saying, oh, your red dress ad is showing Baltimore the light that we don't want to show Baltimore. And I said, well, what's the difference between my red dress ad and The Wire? The Wire, I think, did more damage. And so that he chimed in and he said, how dare you? I was telling the story and, you know, some of my stories about overcoming. And I was like, dude, relax, right? You made a bunch of money off of Baltimore City. You made a bunch of money off of the backs of, cause he even, remember, he hired actors and actresses within the community and did not pay them much. He made a ton of money off The Wire. He didn't pay those actors much at all. And that was on purpose. Anyways, I just wanted to point that out. Mr. Mayor, anybody in City Hall, if you're listening, all I'm asking is if you can show up in Madrid and use proper English and have on, you know, a suit, you could do that in Baltimore. You could do the same thing in Baltimore. All right, looks like I do have somebody on the line that wants to weigh in about getting the votes out. I got Steve in Cockeysville. Hey, Steve, how are you?
2: Hey, Kim, I love your show, and I really love what you're doing.
0: Thank you.
2: You know, one thing I know about Democrats, and if you watch Fox News, they talk about it all the time, they know how to get the vote out. They know how. They're really good at it. And I just would like to see the Republicans step up a little bit, because, I mean, I drive up and down York Road, even in the possibly Republican areas, no Republican signs. No, I think I saw one Cox sign up past the jewelry store. But I don't see it. Oh, my God, Julian Jones, he's all over the place. And,
0: well, no, Steve, I agree with you, but here's a couple of the challenges here. Number one, unfortunately, the Republicans don't raise a ton of money, right? So those signs are pretty expensive. But number two, you know, where Julian Jones, I noticed, this is why he's got a good footing, where he's putting signs is similar to where you saw Johnny O's signs, right? So they're in bed with the developers and the real estate owners that own those properties. And so, so they can then go into, you know, whether it's, you know, and I guess you said Dan Cox is at Smythe. And then he goes and he says, hey, can I put a, you know, a sign out here? And then usually they have to, even if the store agrees with Dan Cox, they usually have to then talk to the owner of the retail shopping center. And that retail shopping center owner, sometimes they are Democrats or they don't want to get involved at all. But I hear what you're saying, but a lot of it is, you know, who's in bed with who. That should be the message there for sure. But I get what you're saying. You know, there could be more signs out there for sure.
2: And the other thing is, and this is from, we know this from the Democrat Party because they're such a nice party. They care about people. They would probably, a lot of them would send somebody out to tear the sign down.
0: That is true. Yeah, I had my sign torn down this last cycle right there in front of Maryland State Fairgrounds. Somebody tore mine down in the middle of the night. And then when I ran against Infume, very interesting indeed. Real quick here, Steve. Crazy story. Yeah. We were just at Riley's Oyster there in Hunt Valley. And we had went back to the office for something. I then get a call from the owner of Riley's. And he says, hey, Kim, there's somebody here. They're taking your sign down saying that they're going to put up a new one. You have a new image or something. I said, what? I said, no, there's nobody putting a new sign up. So we run over there. And wouldn't you know it, it was, you know, the Maryland Democrats, they took my sign and ran out of there before we could get there.
2: Oh,
0: yeah, so yeah, they cheat all the time, unfortunately.
2: Yeah, it's very sad. You know, it just goes back to, I remember my mom had a Bob Ehrlich sign on her bumper, and somebody keyed her car. I mean, that's ridiculous. It happens one side. I'm sorry. It happens from the Democrats, not the Republicans.
0: No, absolutely. 100%. Well, Steve, thank you so much for calling in. I appreciate you. Thank you. Yeah. And just so you guys know, if you don't see signs all over the place, it's a lot of times either, like he says, somebody took something, you know, they took it down, or the people that own that property, that storefront, that retail shopping center, they're not allowing it. And they only want to do business with the Democrats. And as I learned during my race against Johnny O, I told you guys, I had a business owner say, Kim, I would put your sign up, but what if you win? Then that would mean Johnny O will still be the county executive. And, you know, the last thing we want is, you know, this watchful eye on us and possibly, you know, any retaliation because we supported you during the race. And so there were many restaurants that said, you know, we love you, but we can't put your sign up. We can't even risk it. And so that's another sad part about this. So even if Julian Jones or, you know, some of these guys, Izzy Patoka, Pat Young, you know, depending on their terms, you know, they could still be there on county council and they can make, you know, life hell for those business owners that supported a Republican. That's just, you know, the sad state of affairs. All right, we'll continue this week, get back and wrap it up. 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
0: All right, I do have a text here from Marty. He says, come on, Kim. Brandon Scott did do a great job with the vacant houses. In fact, they are thriving. There are more vacant houses every day. Baltimore had rock about a garbage man. Only rock had toilet paper in the bathroom and water to drink. Look, you know, here's what I think is going on and how Brandon Scott, just so you know, in my view, how he's taking credit for less vacant houses. We've got more vacant lots, right? So he's plowing them. And yes, there may be less vacant houses in some areas, but that's because they're demolishing them on certain lots. It's not rocket science. And then on top of it, you know, cause think about it. There aren't people really truly moving into Baltimore. Maybe some as far as illegal immigration. But other than that, I don't really see it. I don't know if you guys see it. Also, just a friendly reminder, I'm going to be in Woodstock, Maryland in Howard County tonight supporting Bernie Flowers. He's having a meet and greet. He's running in Congressional District Number 3. If you go to my social media accounts, I'll repost the flyer. It's an event from 5 to 7 p.m. So I will be there this evening in support of Bernie Flowers. Also, just wanted to mention here, if I could, Nick Shirley, like I mentioned earlier, he's in Cuba, and he posted a distressful video on X last night, saying that he is being watched by undercover, you know, officers there, and there's all this stuff going on because he's trying to expose the corruption in Cuba. All I say is, what a dangerous decision made on Nick Shirley's part. And I will say this, and I said it in my morning lineup, you know, where are his parents? Because he's fairly young. He's like 20, 21 years old. I don't know where he got the idea that going to Cuba to expose corruption and fraud, I don't know where he got an idea that that would be a safe, good thing to do. But I hope that somebody does reach out to him to let him know, you know, some areas of the world, obviously, not so safe. It's not in America, and they do things much differently. But in that video, he said he wanted to show people how socialism looks and works, and communism as well. So anyways, hopefully he gets back safely, but say a prayer for Nick Shirley, young kid exposing fraud in Minnesota. All right, tomorrow we got a great show planned for you. As always, Brian, the producer, thank you for a great show. And I'll be here at 9 a.m. to speak to all of you. So make sure you're here.
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11: Breaking news at Town Hall, I'm Bob Agnew in Washington. Defense Secretary Pete Hegseth says that the U.S. operation guiding vessels through the Strait of Hormuz off the Iranian coast is what he calls a temporary solution after a standoff did result in the exchange of gunfire on Monday.
12: American forces won't need to enter Iranian waters or airspace. It's not necessary. We're not looking for a fight. But Iran also cannot be allowed to block innocent countries and their goods from an international waterway.
11: Joint Chiefs of Staff General Dan Kane says Iran has attacked the U.S. more than 10 times since the April 8th ceasefire kicked in, but he describes those attacks as falling below the threshold of restarting major combat operations. Meanwhile, another U.S. strike on an alleged drug-ferrying boat as President Trump's policy of keeping illegal drugs out of the country continues to take effect.
13: The U.S. military says it's launched another strike on a boat accused of ferrying drugs in the Caribbean Sea. The Trump administration's campaign of blowing up alleged drug trafficking vessels in Latin American waters has persisted since early September and killed at least 188 people in total. Despite the Iran war, the series of strikes have ramped up again in recent weeks, showing that the administration's aggressive measures to stop what it calls narco-terrorism in the Western Hemisphere aren't letting up. The military hasn't provided evidence that any of the vessels are carrying drugs. Hey, up in Juwani, Washington.
11: Vice President J.D. Vance is visiting Iowa for the first time since taking office. Vance is considered one of the GOP's strongest potential 2028 presidential candidates, but he's traveling to Iowa in this case to campaign for Republican Congressman Zach Nunn. He's facing a tough re-election bid, and that's to keep his seat in the Des Moines area. Vance also gets to test his reception before the voters in that state. On Wall Street right now, the Dow is up by 244 points. More from townhall.com.
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16: Good afternoon. It's 12:03. I'm Maggie Hunter with the latest headlines from the WCBM Maryland News Center. The final defendant in a 2022 rideshare carjacking spree in Baltimore City and County is heading to prison. 18-year-old Kariq Mosley has been sentenced to 75 years in prison with all but 40 years suspended. The first 30 years would be served without the possibility of parole. In December 2025, Mosley was convicted on 31 counts. Mosley and five others used Uber and Lyft apps cops to lure drivers and carjack them at gunpoint, using the stolen vehicles and rideshare accounts to pick up and rob additional passengers. And the Harford County Sheriff's Office says a 56-year-old man faces 10 counts related to impersonating a law enforcement officer. On April 30th, deputies saw a vehicle displaying red and blue emergency lights, and when they questioned the driver, he showed what appeared to be official credentials. Sports and the Fox 45 Weather Authority forecast next.
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16: The Orioles lost 12-1 to the New York Yankees in their series finale. Colton Cowser drove in his team's lone run on a bases-loaded walk in the sixth inning, and Shane Boz got the loss after he allowed six runs, five earned, in 5 2/3 innings. Now here's a look at the Fox 45 Weather Authority forecast.
18: Our Fox 45 forecast, temperatures continue to rise to the mid-80s with plenty of sunshine, making for a nice and warm day. We'll drop to the 60s overnight, then tomorrow, highs will reach the 70s with the next chance of showers throughout the day. We will dry out toward the end of the week. From the Fox 45 Weather Authority, I'm meteorologist Jasmine Lomax for Talk Radio 680 WCBM.
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21: This is the Rob Carson Show. Welcome to, hey, it's Cinco de Mayo, by the way. Yesterday was May the 4th. May the 4th be with you and all that. I completely whiffed on that one. Didn't even remember that was happening. Good, I'm really not a giant Star Wars geek either. But today is Cinco de Mayo. It is a holiday that otherwise in Mexico, not that big a deal. But America, of course, hijacked it and made it into a massive drinking holiday. So have fun, eat your nachos and drink your cerveza and your tequila. And drive carefully and all of that stuff. And, you know, I'm talking about we need to overwhelm the left with joy, patriotism, and faith. And yesterday there was a joyous celebration of the White House. Small business, because that's the heart and soul of America, people who are entrepreneurial. In states that are run by Democrats, they make doing business a living hell, and that's why so many businesses move out of those states. But Rick Harrison from Pawn Stars, everybody watch Pawn Stars? I love me some Pawn Stars. He was in the White House yesterday, and he was ebullient.
22: I just want to say he's amazing. He's done so much. I mean, so much for all of us. I mean,
21: hold on. How could Hitler, the Nazi white supremacist who has dementia, possibly do that?
22: Backbone of this country is small business, plain and simple. And the last guy in office, all we heard was is that we were the evil people.
21: Yeah, it was Joe Biden. He wasn't exactly the president. He was on vacation 40% of the time until he was replaced on the ticket. Then he was on vacation 60% of the time.
22: We were the bad people, everything else like that. We don't pay our fair share, whatever that's supposed to be. And he made it tough. And this guy, the big, beautiful Bill, absolutely amazing. You know what I mean? God bless you for letting me get 100% depreciation. It really helps out.
21: Yeah, it was kind of a big deal for small businesses. 100% depreciation on capital investments in your new business. That's unheard of. And it worked. Duh.
22: All I can say is this is literally, I mean, I'm a history buff, and I know a lot about this White House thing and everything. Literally, he's going to go down as maybe the best president ever. I love this guy.
21: Wow. Just the opposite of what Democrats are saying, but.

0: cannot afford to take me for granted anymore. Inflation's low.
1: Yeah, it is.
0: Employment's high.
1: It is.
0: The Dow Jones, it is headed for the sky.
1: All-time high.
0: Border secure.
1: Yeah, big time.
0: Illegals aren't.
1: Bye-bye.

0: conservative. With me, there is no in-between.
1: Come on now. This, of course, despite another assassination attempt by a person whipped into a frenzy, into a lather by the language of the Democrat Party and the leftist media. There is that. Oh, and did you hear the judge who is in charge of the case, I guess, of the bad guano crazy, Cole Thomas Allen, apologized to Allen for his mediocre jail conditions, even though he was going into the White House Correspondents' Dinner to kill Donald Trump, members of his cabinet, and whoever else he ran into. Apparently, he's not been given the most, glorious treatment there, because, you know, he's on suicide watch, you see. And this is what the judge said. This judge is another one of these bat guano crazy leftist Obama judges. Said, at a minimum, I should be apologizing to him. We are obligated to make sure he's taken care of, Mr. Allen. I'm sorry the things have not been the way they're supposed to be. Pardon me. This judge, Lord Farquaad, I guess, went on to compare Allen's imprisonment to those arrested for rioting on January the 6th. To me, it's extremely disturbing that he was put in five-point restraints, a person with no criminal history, even though he's going in to murder everybody. I've never heard of one January the 6th defendant who was put in five-point restraints. Or no, they were just put in jail for 4 freaking years without a trial. And some were denied cancer treatment and ended up dying when they got out of prison. And then, of course, been given dirty water, moved around it half a dozen times, not given representation. Other than that, just like this Lord Farquaad judge is saying here in Washington, D.C., honestly, just shut up. Really, just honestly shut up. You know what? I'm not going to focus on Lord Farquaad, the judge in Washington, D.C. I'm going to do some good news here.

0: so good.
1: You know, it turns out that being fired from a government job could be the best thing that happened to you. Because a lot of the times, you know, 94% of government employees here in Washington, D.C. for the Fed didn't return to work after COVID. They just decided to stay at home. And, you know, generally, I would say that means you probably don't like your job much. I could be wrong. Maybe you love lazing around the house in your pajamas and not seeing other people and, you know, being able to do whatever you want to do every single day without going into work, you know, commuting, all the other things that the rest of us have to do, while businesses in Washington, D.C. shriveled around the government agencies, you know, where people used to go out to lunch and everything. But, you know, maybe there's a reason why, you know, you got fired. But here is Donald Trump yesterday talking about the job numbers under the Biden administration, why they were so low. Versus where they are now, and what has happened to a lot of government employees who had to find other work.
2: So we had to cut the jobs because we were way bloated with federal jobs. And, you know, I could with one swipe of the pen, I could say, let's have no employment and I'll hire 1 million people or 2 million people. Yeah. I'll say, we just hired 1 million people. Yeah. And we have absolutely no employment. And that's what they would do. They'd have bad numbers coming up, so they'd hire a couple of 100,000 people. Yeah. And the numbers would look okay.
1: Almost all the job growth during the Biden administration was government jobs.
2: Okay. With me, it's the exact opposite.
1: Yeah.
2: We terminate a lot of federal jobs that are unnecessary.
1: There you go.
2: And they don't like me for doing it. But a year later, they like me because they end up having a much better job.
1: Yeah.
2: Oftentimes in a place where they'd much rather live.
1: Yeah. You know,
2: they go to the place that they want to go. They're not stuck in Washington or someplace else.
1: Or at home in their pajamas.
2: And they do much better. And in the end, I mean, I've had a lot of people come up. They say, I was so angry at you, but now I'm making sometimes two or three times the money
1: what?
2: In a job that I really like.
1: What?
2: So you got to do what you have to do. You have to politically, I don't know, it's good, bad, or indifferent. I think it's probably bad, maybe politically. But in the meantime, I'm in the White House, so maybe it's good.
1: Yeah, I think it's a good, actually, absolutely 100% good. You know, sometimes you got to kind of do what you got to do to get to where you want to be. I had to do that selling cars, you see. I had to sell cars for 3 years. Absolutely hated it. I mean, just hate. Love the people I worked with. Hated selling cars. Made some damn good money selling cars, but hated doing the job. And I think that's the way it is with a lot of government employees, particularly people who work at the driver's license bureau. Woo, man, that's a sucktastic job. I mean, every day the same old thing. You know, they call you a number, they come over to your window, and then you give them a bunch of rigmarole about how many documents they need so you can get your damn tags and whatever. And you don't get your license there, you get your license at another place. No, you got to go to the other location to get the driver's license to get your picture taken. Now here we just do the tags and the little stickers. Don't you know this? And for some odd reason, just having that little tag and that stupid sticker. Tag is made for pennies on the dollar by a prisoner, and then they give you a little sticker, and for some god-awful reason, you got to sit there for 2 freaking hours to get a piece of metal made by a prisoner and a sticker. It's kind of... So maybe it's a blessing. I remember living in Montgomery County, Maryland. The driver's license bureau was a frick, just awful. I mean, it was like Spirit Airlines meets the Jerry Springer Show drunk. It was the worst thing you could possibly imagine. And it is that way with most driver's license bureaus. So maybe you're better off in the private sector. Here's the president yesterday also causing heads to explode by making a funny joke about staying in office another 8 or 9 years.
2: And this way, when I get out of office, in, let's say, 8 or 9 years from now, I'll be able to use it myself.
1: I know. He was in great spirits yesterday. I mean, just really funny and on his game. And Democrats, there was some stupid poll out there that said 60% of Americans believe that Donald Trump has some sort of cognitive decline, which is absolute bull crapola. He was on top of it yesterday. He was making jokes. He was doing all the things that Joe Biden couldn't do if he even tried 30 years ago, for God's sake. And he's just on top of everything. And it was a joyous meeting. A lot of positives are happening in the country. A lot of fraud being exposed. We're going to get to that on the show today. And then also just some new revelations about like Cash Patel did an interview the other day, and it turns out, you know, that dirty dossier, the FBI could have actually proven that wrong very quickly. You know, that the story about Donald Trump being in the hotel with the hookers who peed on him, even though he's a germaphobe. Apparently, the hotel doesn't exist, the room doesn't exist, and all it would have taken was one agent to just make a phone call to disprove the whole thing. But you see, they covered it up so they could go after Donald Trump. So we got all of that coming up on the program today. Justine Brooke Murray is going to join us today. She's awesome. Tony Schaefer is going to be joining us. Some great news coming out of Iran. They're teetering on the brink, among other things. Your calls are welcome at 800-922-6680 on this Cinco de Mayo edition of the Rob Carson Show. 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
1: The president signed a proclamation recognizing National Youth Sports and Fitness and the new revitalized Presidential Fitness Test Award. Remember the Presidential Physical Fitness Awards? I remember that. I used to have to do the 600-yard dash, and you have to do sit-ups and push-ups. And then, unfortunately for me, a kid who was large, I had to wear jeans. They called them Husky when I was growing up. They had a section of jeans. They called them Husky for the fat kids. And they do a weigh-in in front of the entire class, and I was huge. I was, I remember how much I weighed every year because of the Presidential Physical Fitness Award. I remember in third grade, I weighed 112 pounds. In fourth grade, I weighed 135. In fifth grade, I weighed 157. In sixth grade, I think I weighed 175, and I topped out at 245 in eighth grade. So I remember all this, and I actually started skipping the days they did the Presidential Physical Fitness. And then long about my freshman year in high school, I stopped eating for a summer because I was tired of being made fun of. Not the best choice, but I went ahead and got me. I think it's a good idea. Obviously, you got kids who are getting type 2 diabetes when they're 9. The FDA was doing a lousy job keeping our kids healthy, and Robert Kennedy Jr. is doing a great job, even though they're doing everything they can to stop him because you know he's associated with MAGA. And it's ridiculous, absolutely, considering how badly the Democrat Party has destroyed our health, both mental and physical, particularly for children. So too bad, so sad. Presidential Physical Fitness Award is back. Thank you very much. We've been talking about stochastic terror and how the Democrat Party has, and this has been exposed, and now we can start turning this back. Have you noticed you haven't heard as much this week from Hakeem Jeffries and others spewing virulent bile after the third assassination attempt at Donald Trump? And then there was a shooting, I guess, yesterday outside the White House. And John Solomon had a report on it, and I think a Secret Service agent may have been injured. So, you know, I think we're about tired of this bullcrap. As I mentioned on the show, we are all now Secret Service agents, and when you hear somebody saying things like this, or you know, if they're doing it online, call them out, report them, do whatever. This crap's got to end. It's particularly got to end with the politicians and whatnot. But here is Victor Davis Hanson talking about the third attempted assassin of Donald Trump, and some interesting things, and it's obvious, and I told you this before. You know, you start calling Donald Trump white supremacist, fascist, all of this stuff. What happens? The word fascist shows up on shell casings used to kill Charlie Kirk, and this has just gotten out of hand. And we're sick and damn tired of it. We know we get it now. Okay, we get it now. This is what Charlie Manson did to his followers. He did the same kind of brainwashing that the Democrat Party and the liberal media are doing to bat guano crazy Democrats. But here is Victor Davis Hanson.
12: Call Thomas Allen from Torrance, California. The would-be assassin sent a manifesto, and it's been released. It is a petri dish of all of conspiracy theories, all the lies, all the rage that's been promulgated by the left. He says he wants to kill Donald Trump for three reasons. Donald Trump is a pedophile. He gets that from the conspiracy theories that the Epstein files were suppressed because Donald Trump was engaging in sexual relations with young girls. The second thing, he said he's doing this to kill a rapist. He should have remembered that George Stephanopoulos, who used that term falsely, forced ABC to pay a multi-million dollar settlement to Donald Trump. Third, he's going to kill Donald Trump because he's a traitor. Well, where would that come from? That couldn't come from Russian collusion caper. This is an encapsulation of ideology that's promulgated by today's left. All of the conspiracy theories, all of the lies, all of the excuses, all of the justification for violence, it's all there.
1: Yeah, sick and damn tired of it. Jesse Waters had a nice comment about it yesterday. And, you know, when you call Donald Trump a Nazi and a white supremacist and you call him these names, you're calling us that, too. And I need you to think about that as Trump supporters, because if he is, in fact, those things, then you are a supporter of a Nazi and a white supremacist and a child rapist and all this. We all know that is absurd. It is absolutely and always has been absurd on the face of it. And we're tired of these words of war. We're tired of these words of war. It's not a war of words. I've said this months and months and months and months ago. These are words of war. from a Confederate Democrat Party who has nothing but hatred for Donald Trump. Listen to Jesse Waters with a complete encapsulation of the past decade, particularly the last year and a half.
13: Where would they get this idea, Emily, that Trump is such a threat? That he needs to be taken out. Where would they get the idea that he's such a unique danger, a genocidal dictator like Hitler, who at any day could just kill everybody in sight? Where would they get the idea that he's mentally deranged and that the cabinet and perhaps the military might have to do something about that? Mm-hmm. That he's already putting immigrants, innocent ones, in concentration camps and killing innocent fishermen? Where would they get the idea that he was a Russian traitor?
1: Yeah.
13: A sexist, white supremacist, who his slogan means really go back to when women and blacks couldn't vote. This isn't coming from the dark underbelly of the internet.
1: No.
13: This is coming from the mainstream media, in the New York Times, on network TV, on network late night television. You go online and this is what they say. And they can't stop saying it because they can't dial it back. It's who they are. Everything they're saying defines everything about them. If you strip out the hate, they have nothing. There's no policy. There's no agenda. They can't have an executive say, hey, you know, guys, maybe don't book the guy that calls Trump Hitler. Maybe don't have him on again. You know, the rundown where you're calling him a genocidal maniac, conducting illegal wars and raping and pillaging people. Maybe you don't use that tonight. No one's telling them that because hate is profitable.
1: Ah.
13: And until you break the business model, you're never going to be able to tear this system apart.
1: Yeah, and Democrats also realize that the final solution they have is taking out Donald Trump, and they are and have been intentional in creating this atmosphere to get unhinged people to act out. The assassin of Charlie Kirk was that way. He was convinced that Charlie Kirk was a racist somehow, and he never said anything racist. A wonderful human being, and they celebrated the day after he was murdered on live television. And it's very dark and evil. I'm not hearing as much this week from people like Adam Schiff, and we've got to just end this nonsense right now. If they can't win in the arena of ideas, we've got to stop this. We are all Secret Service now. We are all DHS now. And I don't know about you, but I'm sick and damn tired of it, to be honest. I had a marvelous sleep, by the way, last night on the ghost bed. I mean, one of the best nights ever. 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
18: 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This product is not intended to diagnose, treat, cure, or prevent any disease. designed by Agnew in Washington. American boats pass through Iranian waters safely, and the latest tensions between the U.S. and Iran continue in the Strait of Hormuz. But Defense Secretary Pete Hegseth told reporters today at the Pentagon that U.S. operation now guiding vessels through the strait is only a temporary solution and no intention to result in an end to the ceasefire. He was joined at the press conference also by Joint Chiefs of Staff Chairman General Dan Kane. He says Iran has tried to attack several vessels in the region of the Strait of Hormuz since the ceasefire took effect, but they were not big enough to start full-scale operations. Vice President Vance paying a visit to Iowa for the first time since he took office. Vance is considered one of the GOP's strongest potential 2028 presidential candidates. In this case, he'll be traveling to Iowa to campaign for Republican Congressman Zach Nunn. On Wall Street, it's a winning session so far. The Dow is up 246 points. This is SRN News.
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19: Your Fox 45 forecast. Temperatures rise to the mid-80s for a warm and sunny day. It will be breezy at times. We quiet down tonight, dropping to the 60s. Then tomorrow, highs will be in the mid-70s with rain throughout the day as a cold front moves in. We'll have lower temperatures, low 60s on Thursday with showers. We'll warm up over the weekend, looking good by Mother's Day with highs in the upper 70s. From the Fox 45 Weather Authority, I'm meteorologist Jasmine Lomax for Talk Radio 680 WCBM.
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0: As a direct gift from the United States to the world, we have established a powerful red, white, and blue dome over the strait.
1: Yeah.
0: American destroyers are on station, supported by hundreds of fighter jets, helicopters, drones, and surveillance aircraft, providing 24/7 overwatch for peaceful commercial vessels. Except Iran's, of course. Which is why our ironclad blockade remains in full effect as well. In fact, six ships tried to run the blockade out of Iranian ports as Project Freedom commenced, and they were all turned around.
1: Yeah, that's the Iranian regime is very close to collapse, by the way. very close to a collapse. We'll be talking at length about this very shortly with Tony Schaefer, Lieutenant Colonel Tony Schaefer. This is Lieutenant General Keith Kelly last night on Newsmax talking about Iran. The end is near.
2: When regimes are near the end of their lives, they lash out really hard.
1: Yeah.
2: And I think you're seeing that right now with the Iranians.
1: And the Democrat Party. And the Democrat Party. The language has just gone through the roof, their vitriol and all of that. It's because they realize they're dying. They're descending into hell.
2: I really don't know where to go. Now, that raises your risk level. That raises the danger of something's going to happen to an American warship or to a civilian.
1: Yeah, you know, like assassination attempts and stuff. I'm just making a little comparison here.
2: Ship as well.
1: To desperate, evil people.
2: But I think you have to accept that risk. If you're going to open it up, you accept it, but you make them pay a terrible price for it. I wouldn't say take out their power plants or hurt the Iranian people.
1: No, we're not going to do
2: what
1: that.
2: I would say is go after things that control them, which is actually the Revolutionary Guards and their command and control.
1: Yep.
2: You compound the problem that they've got to solve, and then you make it a point of that they can't handle all this at the same time. We're in absolute control of this. The president has done this brilliantly. That we are. We've got all the cards.
3: Yeah.
2: Let's play all the cards.
1: He was on with Rob Schmidt last night. Great job by Rob Schmidt, as always, on Newsmax. This is Trey Yinkst with a report on what's going on in Iran and the Straits of Hormuz.
4: About a lot of oil that is currently in the Persian Gulf that now the United States has control over when and where it moves. And the president talked about this as well. The Iranians tried to put pressure on the United States and the military in the region, and their plan backfired. And ultimately, that led to President Trump controlling the Strait of Hormuz. And that is what we are seeing right now.
1: We got it.
4: Iranian ports are totally stopped at this moment. They cannot move vessels out through the Strait of Hormuz due to the U.S. Navy blockade. And the president now is issuing this new warning to the Iranian regime if they try to escalate in the Persian Gulf.
1: Yeah, you know, we're not having to drop any bombs, but if we have to, then we will. We'll finish it. We're just going to finish it. And it's very close to completely falling apart. The wheels are coming off of the what's left of the Iranian regime. Here's the president in good spirits, as always, yesterday, talking about Iran.
5: We then land on top of it, and we took over the ship. We took over the cargo, took over the oil. It's a very profitable business. Who would have thought we were doing that? We're like pirates. We're sort of like pirates. We don't know who the hell we're dealing with. They call up, this is Mohammed so-and-so, and I say, are you a leader? We're looking for a leader. It's the only country in the world. Nobody wants to be a leader.
1: No. You ended up being made into cardboard, like the cardboard Ayatollah. It's laughable, by the way. Absolutely laughable. And the Democrat Party, they want to use the War Powers Act so they can stop the victory from happening. That's what they want to do. They want to stop, and they want to leave a seed remaining so the Iranian regime can come back and Donald Trump can be blamed for it. That's how awful the Democrat Party is right now. Have you heard them say anything positive? Anything positive about freeing the Iranian people? Has anyone said that? No. It started day one. Day one, Chris Murphy, after we killed the Ayatollah, is a disaster. I mean, wow. The Venezuelan drug boats. Oh, they're innocent fishermen. Oh, the southern border. Oh, they're racist and xenophobic. Well, no, we shut down the damn southern border. Let's go after the illegal alien criminals. Oh, he's going after innocent Maryland dads and all that. I mean, honestly, shut up. Shut up. So tired of this nonsense. Here's General Jack Keane talking about the death throes of the Iranian regime.
6: I think it's more likely than not that we will return to combat operations to finish these guys once and for all. One thing I think we have to do is make certain that our CIA and our Mossad have got plans, and they're working them right now to undermine...
1: What?

0: A lot of Mossad on the ground in Iran, ready to take down the remnants of this regime and free the Iranian people. Wouldn't that be amazing? Of course, Democrats would hate that.
1: This regime covertly and also assist the Iranian people, because as this thing starts to break apart, the vulnerability of the regime and its leaders and lack of trust in one another, we can take advantage of that and also encourage the Iranian people to get out there.
0: You know, when we first started this, there were millions of Iranian expats around the world in places like Montreal, Canada, and Paris, and here, that were ignored. They were out. I mean, I think it might have been happening right the same weekend as the No Kings idiocy here in Washington, D.C. There were more people out to celebrate a free Iran than the idiot No Kings, but nobody covered the Iranians. And I, for one, am going to party like it's 19 mother bleeping 79 when these B-words are driven out of power and the people of Iran are allowed to walk free. And shame on the Democrat Party for thinking the Iranian people are better off with the Ayatollah. Shame on the Democrat Party for acting like ending a 47-year war that Iran has declared on the entire world, resulting in tens of thousands of deaths, billions of dollars in property damage, hundreds of thousands of injuries, thousands of injuries and deaths of American soldiers because of these SOBs. And chances are, you know, if you served in Afghanistan or Iraq, you know somebody who was injured, whether it be mentally or physically, or killed by the proxies of Iran supplying roadside bombs and whatnot. So honestly, you are so sad and pathetic, and you're not invited to the the party at the end. You're not going to be invited to the parade. We don't want you around. Shame on you for not having our backs on this one. Here is Victor Davis Hanson, and he's saying, yeah, the end is near, but it might require a little bit of bombing.
2: They have a timeline, and their timeline is about 3 or 4 weeks. And they're going to be broke. They have no military capability to speak of other than whatever.
0: Well, that's not what the Democrats are saying. They're saying it's a quagmire and we have failed.
2: They have, but so does Donald Trump, as you pointed out.
0: And they trust the Iranian leadership. A place like MS Now, they trust the Iranian leadership more than they do CENTCOM with the United States. They do. That's how bad they are.
2: He has a timeline. The price of gas, the economy, pressure from our Western allies on economic issues, the midterms. So it's just a question of how long are we going to let them go?
0: Yeah, Donald Trump took a giant risk taking out the Iranian threat to the world, whether it be nuclear or otherwise, in a midterm year. Democrats would have never done that because they are, well, there's a word, it starts with P, it's a slang word for kitty cat.
2: Drag it out before we seek resolution, and resolution was defined early on as eliminating the nuclear threat, the ability to send missiles and disrupt the Straits of Hormuz and the Gulf exporting.
0: Yeah, he did it because he has testicular fortitude.
2: And making sure they didn't do what they've done for 47 years to America.
0: Yeah.
2: And that, I think, I don't want to be pessimistic, but I think that's going to require not ground troops, but a new round of air power to send them a message that we can do a lot more damage than they've suffered yet, and try to do it as quickly and as with fewest casualties as possible, and then see if that fulfills the mission or not.
0: Yeah, here's VDH talking about 7 U.S. presidents did nothing until Donald Trump came along, did it flawlessly. We have we have lost 8 troops, which is about how many we lose in training exercise. It's a tragedy. Don't get me wrong. It is a tragedy, but we lost over 3,600 between Iraq and Afghanistan in 20 years.
2: 7 prior presidents thought it was musical chairs. As long as it didn't happen on their watch, they would pass it on to the next president of both parties. And they had this fear that this abdominal 93 million powerhouse nation who is crazy, you don't dare touch it. And so it insidiously got worse and worse and worse.
3: Yeah.
2: And finally Donald Trump said, I'm going to be the person that tries to stop it. But anybody who tries to stop it takes enormous risk given this nature of this regime. And he took the risk. I think he can pull it off, but he needs a little bit more time.
0: Yep, absolutely. Let's take a break and come back. This is the Rob Carson Show.
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0: It is the Rob Carson Show. I had a chance to meet a gentleman when I was up near Rehoboth a couple weeks ago. His name is Leroy Nichols from Salisbury. He spent a lot of time in the Straits of Hormuz, and he decided to call us up today. Leroy, how you doing, my friend?
1: Doing good. How are you?
0: I'm good. How you liking what's going on in the Straits of Hormuz? It sounds like we got control of it.
1: Yes. I think we so. It's, like you said, it's been a long time coming. I think people are surprised. They're not used to somebody actually taking action and doing the thing they need to do to take care of this. And history repeats itself, not only in this country, but from around the world. We allow these people to accumulate all this power, and then when it's time to get rid of them, it takes this type of force to get rid of them.
0: We have a president, the only president to have the testicular fortitude to finally do something after 47 years, and the caterwauling and the bullcrap from the left is just so overwhelming. With any other administration, people would have been dancing in the streets because Donald is happening under Donald Trump's watch. They'd rather, I mean, honestly, they would say, you know what? Omaha Beach was a failure, and the Berlin Wall needs to be put back up again.
1: Well, what can you expect from a group of people that, number one, couldn't stand up for and applaud for people who were victims of atrocities in his State of the Union address? What do you expect from people who couldn't even vote unanimously on men and women's sports? What can you expect from a group of people like that? These people are the ultimate megalomaniacs that I even know. I mean, they if they had common sense, which they don't, they would say, hey, stand up, say, hey, we were wrong on these points. Like Fetterman, he did a little bit. Yeah. But that's the way they turn in the corner. They don't have enough. They don't have enough. See, their problem is their pride.
0: Yeah.
1: You see, their pride, and pride goes before the fall. And anytime you start pointing towards Mondami and all those lunatics, and Reagan said it best, if communism comes here, it's going to be coming under the cloud of liberalism, and it's happening.
0: Yeah, well, we're not going to be ruled by it. I know this. It's not going to happen. And there's a point where they've been poking this pit bull of American patriotism for a very long time. We're about to bite them in the ass, to be quite honest. But you spent a lot of time over there in the Straits of Hormuz. Tell us real quick, what were you? You're in the Navy, and by the way, Navy is totally kicking butt over there. But to tell us about the Straits. It's only how wide is it there, and what did you do when you were over there?
1: Somebody's working in a commissary, but when we went to battle stations, we went to, it's a second, your primary job, but your secondary job's also doing, it's like, it's preparing your ship for battle. Some people hold missiles, they help with the, 50 cal, back when I was, doing it. There's different types of stuff now, but we, we stood in just in case, something would happen. We fire watches, fire stations, prepared for any damage to come, and also to receive, also to thwart any type of, ammunition and prepare, our ship for any missiles or any.
0: Let me ask you this. For somebody who served over there, we're going to have to go in a second, Leroy. But for somebody who served over there, what does it mean to you to watch this region be stabilized, America take over the Straits of Hormuz, and Iran to fall?
1: Well, it means a lot to me because, see, we don't have to put up with this foolishness anymore.
0: Yes.
1: And, I mean, it's enough. Enough's enough. All this, if you look at all the problems in the Middle East, I would say 99% of it came from them, directly or indirectly.
0: Yes, of course it did.
1: From the assassination of the Lebanese president, Gamal, I forget his name, is Gamal in the 70s, and what funded Hezbollah, who tore down. I used to listen to these old salts talk about how beautiful Lebanon was until
0: I know.
1: The fundamentalists got in there and they're radical. See, the Sunnis are totally different than the Shiites, and the Sunnis are two totally different people, even though they're Muslim. These people here, these Shiites are exactly what the word stands for if you remove an eye. But
0: well, we're blowing the Shiite out of them, I'll tell you that.
1: Yeah, Yeah, but that's what they need. And see, they, people think that diplomacy will not work with these
0: things. No, it's gonna work.
1: You have got to go in and pull that root out and totally eradicate it.
0: 100%. 100%.
1: And these Democrats and Republicans think that they can talk to what, that's not going to happen.
0: No, it's not going to happen. Listen, we got to go, Leroy. I appreciate you.
1: Yeah.
0: It was a real pleasure to meet you. Thanks for your service, and God bless you too, man. I appreciate you.
1: Right,
0: let's take a break.
1: Bye-bye.
0: Yeah, let's take a break and come back. This is the Rob Carson Show. 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

0: Thank you very much.
1: There's a remake of this. One of the proudest moments of my life was my daughter when she was like 15. We're driving around the car. All of a sudden, this comes on. She knows it. She knows the dang song. And I'm like, what? What? I've raised you right. My kids were raised on a lot of different music, classic rock being one of them, because, you know, it's the greatest rock. Although there's a lot of good new rock. I remember one time I used to quiz my son. I may have told you this story. I used to quiz him on rock bands because, you know, I'm in music radio. I was in music radio. So I'd go AC and he'd go DC. And I'd go Led and he'd go Zeppelin. And I think he was 10 years old. And I said Pearl. And he goes, Harbor? I said, no, it's Pearl Jam. Pearl Harbor. It was fantastic. But anyway, we love music. And my son always tells me that Gen Z is the most diverse musically because, like, the music 20 years before I was born was big band music, right? Before 1945 was 20 years before I was born. And so it was big band music, rock and roll came. Like the music 20 years before I was born was big band music, right? Before 1945 was 20 years before I was born. And so it was big band music, rock and roll came.

0: gunfire a day before. He was joined at that press conference by Joint Chiefs of Staff Chairman General Dan Kane. He says Iran has tried to attack several vessels in the region ever since the ceasefire took hold.
1: As the Secretary said, the United States has established Project Freedom to open up the Strait of Hormuz. This graphic highlights the kinetic engagements that the Iranians have attempted to make or have taken against the region.
0: Vice President J.D. Vance paying a visit to Iowa for the first time since taking office. More on that from Rich Thomason.
2: Vance is considered one of the GOP's strongest potential 2028 presidential candidates. The vice president is traveling to Iowa to campaign for Republican Congressman Zach Nunn, who faces a competitive race to keep his Des Moines area seat in the November election. But Vance also gets to test his reception before the voters of Iowa, where the leadoff caucuses give them an outsized role in determining the next presidential nominee. Rich Thomason, Washington.
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4: Good afternoon. It's 103. I'm Maggie Hunter with the latest headline news from the WCBM Maryland News Center. Johnny Olszewski has introduced the Reform of Bench Eligibility Act to set term limits for Supreme Court justices. The constitutional amendment would establish 18-year term limits for justices instead of lifetime appointments. The Democratic lawmaker says faith in the court depends on its legitimacy as a fair and independent institution. He says recent rulings that have thrown out decades of legal precedent combined with ethically dubious behavior by sitting judges are testing their faith. He says term limits can reduce the political gamesmanship surrounding appointments, restore balance to the process, and strengthen the integrity of the court. And Anthony Brown says the state's antitrust division has reached a $4.5 million settlement with the company that sells the EpiPen. The settlement with MyFair resolves concerns about anti-competitive conduct. Sports and weather next.
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4: The Ravens will reportedly add another player to their quarterback room. According to multiple outlets, the team will sign Skylar Thompson to their 90-man roster. Thompson spent last season with the Pittsburgh Steelers after beginning his career as a Miami Dolphin. Now here's a look at the Fox 45 Weather Authority forecast.
6: Your Fox 45 forecast. Temperatures continue to rise to the mid-80s with plenty of sunshine, making for a nice and warm day. We'll drop to the 60s overnight. Then tomorrow, highs will reach the 70s with the next chance of showers throughout the day. We will dry out toward the end of the week. From the Fox 45 Weather Authority, I'm meteorologist Jasmine Lomax for Talk Radio 680 WCBM.
4: Currently 75 degrees in Stevensville and 81 in White Marsh. 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
3: This is the Rob Carson Show. Hour number two of the show. And at the bottom of the hour, we're going to be talking to Lieutenant Colonel Tony Schaefer about progress in Iran. And it sounds like we're knocking on victory's door, even though the Democrat Party wants to snatch victory from Donald Trump. They will do anything to make sure that it doesn't happen under Donald Trump's watch. It's not going to work. It's not going to work. And you're not going to be invited to the victory party. So there you go. A lot of developments happening. And right now we're doing this Operation Economic Fury, which is destroying the Iranian economy there. Their currency is worthless as Confederate currency, even worse than Confederate currency at this point. So it's basically completely worthless, and it's collapsing. Nick Shirley was in Cuba, by the way, and he said that there's nobody out. Only the hospitals are they're operating on people with flashlights. All of the street travelers, nobody out driving cars at all because fuel is gone. If it is, it costs enormous amounts of money, and it looks like Cuba's on the verge of collapse. And as I had said when Donald Trump was running, I said that freedom would circle the globe, and a lot of amazing things were to happen. Right now, we're looking at peace of the Middle East, and something that we couldn't have dreamed of for the last millennia, which is the defanging of radical Islam's heart, cutting out its heart. By the way, with Iran, the destruction of the terrorism industrial complex around the world, and Hezbollah and Hamas, among other things. No funding at all. All gone. Amazing things are happening. We're going to get to this as the show progresses. I'm going to try to mix it up a little bit. You know, I don't want to talk about 2 hours about Iran and then 15 minutes about it. I want to kind of mix it up a little bit. One of the hardest things you could possibly do is feed America for a living. That's what our farmers and ranchers do. They feed America for a living, and they bust their butts, and they work harder than you'll ever work in your life. I know many of you, maybe you work in steel mill, maybe you work, building cars. I understand that. But farming and ranching is one of the hardest things you could ever do. I grew up doing it when I was a kid, working in fields from about age 10, doing everything, shoveling every kind of feces you could possibly imagine. People are still, my kids, we'd be driving by a farm, and I could smell, and I go, oh yeah, they got pigs. Well, how do you know? Oh, you just know. What do they got there? Oh, those are cows. You can tell, horses. Oh, yeah, you can tell. Brooke Wallins is our Secretary of Agriculture. And for decades now, the left has had a war on beef, by the way. And also pork. They've allowed a lot of pork processing, a lot of meat processing to be taken over by foreign entities, causing the price to go through the ceiling. Here she is talking about how Democrats nearly destroyed the cattle ranching industry in our country.
4: This year, we have about 86.2 million head of cattle and calves in America. That is the lowest since the 1950s, and this year we're looking to be slightly down again. In the past decade alone, we've lost over 17% of our cattle ranchers, more than 100,000 ranches across this country are no more. The low herd size inherited by the Trump administration can be attributed to a variety of factors. The biggest one, at least from our perspective, is the radical left's ongoing assault against ranching as a way of life.
3: Yep.
4: For years, they used climate alarmism to wage a war.
3: Yeah, yeah. Because they feel like Marxists and communists feel as though beef is bourgeois. Seriously.
4: On cattle in America. And when
3: you little people can't have beef. You can't have steak. That's only reserved for the proletariat. Or I should say the bourgeois.
4: You pair that with droughts, wildfire, overregulation from previous administrations and volatile markets. This is how we have ended up here today.
3: Yeah, there we go. Here's some good news from Brooke Rollins. We have the world's largest organized criminal crime family, and that is the Democrat Party. And in states around the country, they have stolen trillions and trillions and trillions of dollars. This is why when Elon Musk was made the head of Doge, they went after his car dealerships and called him a Nazi. Because all of this, they needed to cover it up desperately. Because it's made so many of them rich. It's kept them in office. It's assured that they get votes and gets reelected and all this. It really is so bloody disgusting. It's not even funny. But here's Brooke Wallins. They decided to look at SNAP benefits. Now, I actually had to get SNAP benefits about 7 years ago. Because I was out of work. Nobody in radio was going to give me a job for some reason. I don't know, whatever. And so I had to get SNAP benefits. It's humiliating. I didn't like it, but I needed it. I know. Ate better than we ever did, by the way, on SNAP benefits. Because, you can, seriously, when the SNAP cards are recharged, or at least at the time, you can't buy junk food on it now. But at least at the time, you'd go to, like, Sam's Club. And you could always tell who the food stamp recipients were, because they were the ones with two carts filled to the top and no caring, no looking at prices at all. Just load it. We got this. Just pile it in there. Pull up there and whip out the SNAP card. That's honestly the way it was. And you notice this when you're on SNAP benefits. I didn't eat like that. Thank you very much. But SNAP benefits have been a way to pay off illegals to get registered to vote and vote Democrat and et cetera, et cetera, et cetera. Here's Brooke Rollins talking about the states that are not sending information about who's on their SNAP benefit rolls, because so many of them are fraudulent. Same goes with voter rolls and what she's going to do about it.
5: In February of this year, we asked for all the states for the first time to turn over their data to the federal government to let the USDA partner with them to root out this fraud, to make sure that those who really need food stamps are getting them, but also to ensure that the American taxpayer is protected.
3: Yeah.
5: 21 states said yes, not surprised. 29 states said yes, not surprisingly, the red states, and that's where all of that data, that fraud comes from. But 21 states, including California, New York, and Minnesota, the blue states, continue to say no. So as of next week, we have begun and will begin to stop moving federal funds into those states until they comply and they tell us and allow us to partner with them to root out this fraud and to protect the American taxpayer.
3: I love it.
5: As Joe Biden was working to buy an election a year ago, he increased food stamp program funding by 40%.
3: I know.
5: So now as we continue to roll that back.
3: Yeah, they also used COVID to increase the size of the federal government by 40%. Then they just looted the treasury. They just did. Luke Rosiak is a great, great investigative reporter. I've been talking to Luke for years. And he went to Ohio. He went to Ohio and he found all sorts of fraud. Here he is outside an abandoned building near Columbus, Ohio. And what he found.
6: No windows on the outside helps hide the fact that there's nobody inside. But when you go in, it's really obvious. The place is deserted. It's downright creepy. There is no one in any of the offices. They're dark. Curtains are drawn. Some of them have notes that are like, we'll be back in a few minutes. And you can tell it's been that way for months.
3: Yeah, and here's the kind of fraud that he is uncovering in that building. Just like, in the end-of-life care in California, the hospice care, 400 of them shut down. No complaints. They just opened up in storefronts. Same goes with the Leering centers in the Twin Cities and autism centers in Twin Cities. My God. I mean, honestly, enough is enough. Here is more Luke Rosiak talking to Michael Knowles.
7: First of all, I spent a lot of time researching all these individuals. I went to Columbus and I talked to them, and they do. I mean, they manipulate you. They said, I'm going to tell everybody you're racist if you ask me these questions. I mean, they're very...
3: You're just doing it because you hate Somali people because of the color of their skin. No, you guys are from the armpit of the world.
7: Front about it. It's just like, that's the strategy. But, there's a Democrat politician who just kind of on the side founded this home health care business that got $11 million.
3: What?
7: There's a woman who was a janitor and she changed the name of her janitorial company to health and she got $100,000 the next month from Medicaid. There's a landlord that's buying private planes and sports cars for himself because he's renting office space to hundreds of different home healthcare firms.
3: Yeah.
7: I talked to a couple that They all have a litany of fraud and violence and theft convictions. They got $1 million.
3: Yeah.
7: Everybody in the Somali community in Columbus, Ohio has a Medicaid LLC.
3: And every one of them need to be booted the hell out of the country.
7: And then oftentimes they've got other businesses on the side. So I kind of, to your point, it's good work if you can get it. I mean, not only are you getting $1 million, you can just do other stuff too. It's just a side. It's a side.
3: Yeah, just take their taxpayer money. They literally, when they were coming over, they chose states like Minnesota because they knew that the fraud was easy to commit there. Newsmax reported that earlier last week, actually. Here is Luke Rosiak talking about the grift. And all of the people who came here who didn't necessarily run these organizations but signed up their families for it needed to be booted the hell out of the country. Denaturalized, deported, back to Somalia with every damned one of you. If you took part of this in any way, shape, or form, bye-bye.
8: Specifically, have you uncovered who is perpetrating it and what is the scale?
7: What I want to focus on with this story is Medicaid waivers, and that was really at the root of why we keep seeing Minnesota in the news.
3: Yeah.
7: Is they got these special waivers to do stuff that Medicaid was never intended to do. DOGE deserves a lot of credit for releasing this database that actually shows what Medicaid is spent on. And what they released is the corporations that are getting paid by Medicaid. And basically what happens is you get paid to hang out with your own family members, and sitting in the middle is this company that will bill Medicaid and then pay you as an employee. So what we're talking about is Ohio has Medicaid waivers, just like Minnesota does, and they spend $1 billion a year paying people, almost all of which are foreigners, it seems to me, to hang out with their own family and provide what they call companionship and conversation. But this is what, you know, basically immigrants from Somalia have figured out, is that the United States will actually pay you to hang out with your own family. And until recently, we had no idea that this was even occurring, but now it's all documented in black and white in this data, just showing billions and billions of dollars of it.
3: Yeah, you know, my mother suffered the last few years of her life. We could not afford it. We could not afford home health care for her. So I would do what I could. I was selling cars. My sister, she did everything she could to go by and take care of mom. We could not afford it. And these SOBs got billions of our dollars to hang out with their relatives while the rest of us suffered trying to take care of our aging parents. I mean, I'm so bloody done with this nonsense. On the other side of the break, RFK Jr. exposes a California scheme. Gavin Newsom knew about this crap. The Democrat Party knows exactly what this is all about, and they all need to be, anybody who's complicit in government, we've got to start seeing some bloody arrests on this. Let's take a break and come back. This is the Rob Carson Show.
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30: Who would not want voter ID? Only somebody that wants to cheat.
3: Duh. You know why I know that? Because I'm that stupid. There you go. I started using that expression years ago. Did you realize that on this date 6 years ago I launched Rob Carson's What in the World on Newsmax? Oh, is that crazy? Is that just crazy? Just a month or two before, I was selling cars and hopelessly drunk. So there you go. RFK Jr. Has exposed, oddly enough, fraud in California. Listen to this. Oh, hold on. Let's try that again. Listen to this.
31: Hey. A hotel that had literally every room in it was the headquarters for a nursing group.
32: Where was that located?
31: It was in California.
32: God.
31: And, you know, so they're all just P.O. boxes. They're not actually doing any nursing care.
32: Nuh-uh.
31: They're just collecting money. And as we now know, a lot of the money that was, you know, was going into the Somali community for autism care. There were these phony autism care houses.
32: Yeah.
31: And a lot of it was ending up with Al-Shabaab in Somalia.
3: So. Yeah, the largest funder of Al-Shabaab, the terror group in Somalia, was the Minnesota taxpayer. You didn't know that, did you? Minnesota taxpayers. Yeah, it's pretty sickening. Pretty bloody sickening. Been using the word bloody a lot. Bloody. Missed because King Charles was in town last week. J.D. Vance announces immediate investigation into a massive migrant fraud scheme in Ohio. One Medicaid home health building housing 94 companies. That's the one Luke Rosiak was exposing, stealing $66 million. They're going to shut it down. Deport, denaturalize the bastards. There you go. That's what I would do. Maryland is going to be the next state under the microscope. I understand Nick Shirley was in Maryland. Maryland is beyond corrupt. Maryland could be just this jewel, but the Democrat Party has made it into a crap hole supreme. Remember when that bridge collapsed, the Key Bridge collapsed, and a big boat ran into it, a big container ship ran into it, it just collapsed like your son's Lego, bridge over the river quiet collector set. Representative Andy Harris said on Monday the cost of rebuilding the Francis Scott Key Bridge, it was originally supposed to cost $2 billion. Well, the people they had as the contractors said, no, it's got to be $5 billion, and then they said it's going to be $9 billion. $9 billion. So they fired them. They fired him, and probably because, you know, they were hired by Democrats, they're probably getting all sorts of graft and whatnot, kind of like Governor Newsom getting with the California Bridge to Nowhere, and that the high speed rail that's never going to get built. It's going to be like $30 billion. That's $120 billion. They need another $120 billion. Here's Andy Harris.
1: Is the $9 billion price tag the reason why the state decided to take the off ramp available to them in the contract?
2: I think for our purposes, it was the substantial difference, and I'm going to leave it at that. Since that was part of it, their numbers are part of negotiations. So
3: it's going to cost $2 billion, and then it went to $9 billion friggin' dollars in about a year and a half.
2: I'm just going to say we were substantially different, and we couldn't close the gap.
1: And when you say substantially different, where was the state at?
2: So it's the number essentially that we've been saying since last November. Our estimates that are that were brought about by having two independent design firms looking at this and looking at cost, and with reviews with the federal government, came up in that $5 billion range.
1: Why won't the state give more answers about what went wrong here?
2: I think we're giving a lot of answers about what changed in our process, right? I'm not going to say what went wrong. Those are your words. Those are not mine. What I'll say is that not awarding Kiewit this construction project or contract was always part of the options with Progressive Design Build. The state chose to go down this path, realizing that that was an option. Ultimately, we had to take.
3: Yeah, Kiewit is the crew that were going to be building this thing. And the Key Bridge reconstruction originally estimated to cost about $2 billion. That number more than doubled last year when the state confirmed construction would be closer to 5.2. Now they were talking about up to $9 billion. This is what the friggin' government does. You know, Donald Trump the other day, the reflecting pool in front of the Washington Monument, the government came in and said it's going to cost $300 million and cost take 3 years to do it. Donald Trump said, you know, I've run all these fabulous hotels around the world who have fabulous swimming pools for their guests. And he brought in some of the contractors who do that stuff. Because that's what it is. It's a giant swimming pool. All right. It's 167 feet wide and 2,000 feet long. And it's been, just like Washington, D.C., filled with goose crap and slime for decades. And they came in with their front end loaders. They got all the crap out of it. They left the granite was in the base of it because it was fine. It was just leaking like a sieve. They caulked the dang thing. Then they're sealing the dang thing. Then they're painting it American flag blue. And guess what they're doing it for? $2 million in 3 weeks. $2 million in 3 weeks. And this bridge, it will be another disaster. It will take years and years and years. It shouldn't have. I wish the President of the United States could find some builders and build this damn bridge. We'd probably have it done by next year at half the price they originally expected. But you know what? Somebody's got to get a little something-something. That's the way it is with Democrat states. Somebody's got to get a little something-something. Remember Rodney Dangerfield in Back to School? He's standing there talking to the class about the professors trying to talk about how you start a business, and Rodney Dangerfield's, oh no, you got to grease this guy's palm and that guy's palm, and you got to pay off this and you got to pay off of that. That's the way it is with Democrat construction projects. Somebody's got to get a little something. You're going to get a bloated contract. You're going to be able to grease the palms of the unions. The unions are going to say, okay, we're going to give all of our money to Democrats and all of that. That's what it's all about. That's what it's all about. And it's a damn shame for the people who live near that bridge, the people who relied on that bridge. It is an ungodly inconvenience for the people of Baltimore around that area for a number of reasons. But is that a big surprise? Because, the Democrats have destroyed the state of Maryland. Unemployment is way up. In downtown Baltimore, the Inner Harbor is falling apart. Big hotels are leaving. Sixth worst state for tax competitiveness. The worst state in the union for the price of utilities. They've made it into a hellhole, just like they did to California. That's Maryland. It's a shame. I lived there for 12 years. That's why I don't live there anymore, and I'm trying to keep Virginia from becoming that. On the way, Lieutenant Colonel Tony Shaver to talk about what's going on in Iran. Don't go anywhere.
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6: News on Bob Agnew in Washington. The U.S. military says two American flag merchant ships had successfully transited the Strait of Hormuz on Monday. It's part of a new U.S. initiative to protect shipping through the strait despite ongoing threats from Iran. Lawmakers in several southern states meeting this week to consider redistricting plans in response to a U.S. Supreme Court ruling that struck down voting districts drawn up strictly on the basis of race. Republican Alabama Governor Kay Ivey called legislators into special session on Monday that could enable a new date for congressional primaries there in Tennessee. Republican Governor Bill Lee has announced a special session starting to redraw the state's U.S. House districts as well. And Louisiana lawmakers also in session. They're considering how to redraw districts after the Supreme Court struck down a majority black district in that state. More of these stories at srnnews.com.
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8: Your Fox 45 forecast. Temperatures rise to the mid-80s for a warm and sunny day. It will be breezy at times. We quiet down tonight, dropping to the 60s. Then tomorrow, highs will be in the mid-70s with rain throughout the day as a cold front moves in. We'll have lower temperatures, low 60s on Thursday with showers. We'll warm up over the weekend, looking good by Mother's Day with highs in the upper 70s. From the Fox 45 Weather Authority, I'm meteorologist Jasmine Lomax for Talk Radio 680 WCBM.
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0: add that to what Scott Bessent's done with his economic strangulation. He just reported that their soldiers are no longer getting paid. I'll tell you, it's one thing to scream, death to America when you're getting paid and you're feeding your family. But once that stops, the loyalty goes away. And so they're losing control over their regime, which we didn't even think was possible to the extent we've beaten them. But this is a beautiful thing. This is a foregone conclusion. The president just needs time, and the Democrats are on the wrong side of history.
1: Right? Yeah. By the way, Donald Trump is saying today 3 more weeks is what they need. 3 more weeks, and who knows if it's going to require taking out bridges and power stations. Which I got to tell you, you got to be. I would assume if you're a decent person, you'd say, hey, it's pretty amazing that the president's being so deliberate as not to destroy the infrastructure of the Iranian people. Joining us to talk about this and much more, Tony Schaefer, Lieutenant Colonel, retired from the U.S. Army, president of Project Sentinel. Tony, how you doing today, sir?
2: It's good to be here with you, Rob. Thanks for having me.
1: I'm thinking we're seeing some sunlight on the horizon. What do you think, man?
2: So I think it's always been there. I think it's just at this point, the actual outline of how it's going to happen has been formed. I think you and I have spoken about this. I think we delayed too long about doing the global blockade. I think I would have done it the other way around. I would have gone after the ships like we did with Venezuela and then gone into the combat operations. But this is fine. I mean, I think that the biggest issue at this point that we can all agree upon is reestablishing confidence in shipping to make sure that there is a hardened, secure path, which now we've established through the Oman side of the Strait of Hormuz, and then getting shipping out. And we need to rapidly get back to 100 ships a day, because it's going to take at least 6 months to catch up. And by the way, the people who are going to most benefit from this is not going to be us. It's going to be the Europeans, because the Europeans depend on all sorts of things coming out of the Strait, from liquid petroleum, liquid natural gas, to fertilizer that has to go to Africa to basically grow crops. So, the Europeans ought to be thinking instead of, basically trying to pull for the Iranians. It's really sad.
1: Well, the same goes with the Democrat Party, and I was talking to Blaine Holt about this yesterday, and it's very obvious the Democrat Party wants to introduce the War Powers Act because they want to take any sign of victory from Donald Trump and leave a seed so the Iranian regime can grow back and then blame Donald Trump when it does. I mean, it really is quite sinister. It really, really is, Tony.
2: Yeah. So and it's interesting because of the way they're approaching this. Macron just today, so President Macron of France was talking about how, they're not willing, they're doing some alternative framework. And I just thought to myself, well, that's pretty typical of horse-eating socialists to kind of do something completely contrary to everybody else, Just saying.
1: You know, when they watch the Kentucky Derby, they go, yummy.
2: That's right.
1: We heard from the beginning of the break there, Mike Cirelli. This guy's a pretty fascinating gentleman. I saw him last night on with Jesse Waters. Here's a little bit more of him. And as somebody who spent his career in the military watching the Iranians wage war against the civilized world, I want you to listen to what this guy has to say.
0: Oh, they're going to regret a whole lot. The fact that they called this Trump's war, I find that wildly offensive.
3: We're going to have parades when these guys come home.
0: 47 years, 1,000 Americans lost to Iranian hands. This is America's war. And you look at Trump and what he's done, he's restoring consequences to the world that other administrations just sort of put on blinders and called it instability management. And we allowed the status quo. This needed to be done arguably decades ago. And now we've got a president that actually makes the hard decisions to get it done. And the American people, as well as the left, should be behind him to finish this. And here's the other thing people miss. This is great. Trump first took out Venezuela, and he's going for a four-peat here. If you remove Iran, you remove Hezbollah, Hamas, the Houthis, they lose all financing, material support, operations, and planning intel, and they even lose operational training. So he will bring a peace to the Middle East that you and I never thought was possible in our lifetime.
1: It's interesting. I've got a lot of friends who are in the military, Gen Xers, and they talk about being cold warriors. When it comes to the Middle East and what Iran has done and with its proxies has done, I wonder what we would call our soldiers who've served over there rather than cold warriors, because they've lived under the cloud of Iranian terror and the instability of the Middle East for decades. Afghanistan, Iraq, Iran, the whole deal, Tony.

0: Well, I've, you know, one of the things I've felt we should have been counter-messaging on as kind of a group is, you know, they started using about 10 days ago the word debacle. It's faded out of style, but it, you know, I'm sure it'll come back. And I thought we should have turned it on. It's like, yeah, there's a debacle that started with Jimmy Carter. I mean,
1: yes.
0: If you want
1: yes.
0: to talk about debacle, the yes. debacle started with when he failed to actually effectively stop the fall of the Shah and allow the Iranian people to fall under the scourge of the theocracy. That's the you know, that's what happened. And
1: yeah.
0: simply, as he said, we have suffered at the hands of the Iranians. I've faced off against the IRGC in Afghanistan. They were actually funding and bombing our troops during 2003-2004. So it's kind of like, yeah, it's time we put an end to this, and it wasn't going to get any better. As a matter of fact, it was going to get worse by the fact that they'd committed, and I don't care what anybody says about, oh, they really didn't mean it. If they say death to America, I take them at their word, and they decided they were going to get a nuclear weapon to use against us, the great Satan, and the small Satan, and the Israelis. So I just accept them at face value, and we should act on that, you know?
1: You know, listen, all my adult life, I remember when the Shah was deposed and all of this, and I was middle school, and I didn't really understand it. But we don't have to live in darkness, Tony. We don't have to live in darkness. This is like managing a cancer versus getting rid of it. And we've been doing this forever. It's about damn time. I mean, how many more decades are we going to do this, Tony? How many more American lives? How many more bombings? How many more churches shot up? How many more, you know, missiles being sent into peaceful areas? I mean, I'm just done with it. We don't have to live like this, Tony Shaver.
0: Yeah. Yeah, look, I'm a Reagan guy, and I love a lot of the guys who served President Reagan, and I was dear friends, and one of my dear friends and mentors was Bud McFarlane, but I don't think they made the right series of decisions in the end regarding Iran. You know, the Iran-Contra thing and some other things, I think simply kicked the can down the world, and I love those guys. I mean, Bud McFarlane and I were dear friends, but, you know, I gotta be critical of my own side here, because, you know, after Jimmy Carter dropped the ball, we could have done things more rapidly but the bottom line is this. President Trump has decided to act where others did not or failed to do what was necessary. And I think that's what we should focus on.
1: And it's remarkable because it's a midterm year. Every other politician would be wetting themselves about the possibility of losing the midterms, et cetera. And this president said, by God, we're going to do it regardless of politics. We played politics long enough. We've lost enough lives. We've had too many people come back in caskets or with PTSD or with severe physical injuries as well. And it's about time we put it into this nonsense and bring a millennial peace to the Middle East. Let's take a break and come back more with Lieutenant Colonel Tony Shaver on the Rob Carson Show after this. Don't go anywhere. 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

0: sort of coming down to, I believe, the final days here. So we've got an issue. You know, Iran is obviously still trying to lash out, but the farthest they can get their missiles at this point is UAE. They're looking for proximate targets. They're not even trying to shell Israel anymore. And it, my friends in Israel tell me things are pretty much back to normal. Flights are coming in and out. And so they're trying to make trouble for UAE, but this is just a terrible strategic blunder, Amanda, because, I mean, UAE is where they did a lot of their financing historically through Dubai. They had some illicit financing rings, and I think UAE is now cracking down on these, cutting them off from any more hard currency. So really stupid decision on their part. And furthermore, today we saw two U.S. flagged vessels, and then in the last hour, there's a report Maersk, the shipping giant, got a vessel through. If they can't do anything to stop folks from going through the strait, we're just going to see an exodus of ships. And yes, they did strike that one South Korean ship, but their ability to strike others may be very limited. Then they're really out of cards.
1: Yeah, then they're really out of cards. And then, yeah, I think Tony Shaffer, that this has been a brilliant campaign to watch over 60 days. Initially overwhelming air power, strategic targets, and not only missile batteries, but also missile manufacturing, nuclear facilities, all sorts of strategic military positions taken out. Then you bring in the military. Then out of nowhere, this blockade, and the blockade was brilliant, Tony, and now they're going after Iran economically. Do you think that there's going to be additional air power necessary?
2: No. I think the way she laid it out, and I think the way that we've seen the results speak for themselves. Again, it's like the left drives me nuts. You know, we're losing this. And it's like, no. I mean, they're militarily defeated. They just don't have the understanding. I mean, this reminds me of the Japanese. The Japanese were defeated at the beginning of 1945, but they fought till the summer. Just saying. So it's very clear at this point. It's a very similar situation where you have committed fanatical leaders who are willing to essentially allow their people to die for no reason. Literally, that's where we're at. And these little Boston Whaler sized boats, those are suicide boats. Those guys are going out to die.
1: Well, so, they're being forced. Clearly, they're being forced at this point. You know, they're being forced. They have no. You can't be that insane that you think your little AK or whatever small arms you have is going to make a damn difference. So clearly, they're being forced into doing this.
2: Yeah, and so I think we're to the point of where the outcome has to be shaped. The issue regarding commerce, once we get these ships going again. By the way, there was never ever really any serious threat. It was the perception of the threat the Iranians continued to push.
1: They
2: could not
1: about.
2: Do the mining. And so a lot of us knew that, and it's like we just had to convince the rest of the world, like, okay, just get going. We're going to protect you. And that, finally that's what President Trump did. So,
1: by the way, that was Victoria Coates we heard. Here are her thoughts on the economy and what we're doing to their currency.
0: The second front of this war is economic. It is just complete systematic dismantlement of the Iranian economy. And they have days, not weeks, left in terms of, say, their oil storage. That's 90% of their economy. They're about to lose that. Their currency has lost 98% of its value over the last 10 years. They're about to hit 2 million rial per dollar.
1: Wow.
0: 10 years ago, that was 30,000. There's no value left in this economy.
1: Mm-hmm. You don't come back from a wheelbarrow cash for a loaf of bread ever, do you?
2: No, you don't. And this is where a government that cannot provide good governance, just basic governance, will not be able to continue to govern. It is what it is. This is not like us threatening them. It's just the inevitable outcome of an economy that fails. And this happened in Libya. And I really don't want to see, Iran turning to Libya. I don't.
1: No.
2: But there's got to be a point where some leadership somewhere figures out what's going on, takes control, and backs them away from the brink of their ending of
1: their economy. This is why they put off destroying the infrastructure. That's a pretty amazing thing. Because, you know, a lot of other people have just gone and just bombed the snot out of them and pick up the pieces later, and the people can suffer and starve and all that crap. But let me ask you this. You know, I think we were in high school when Red Dawn came out. We were hoping that, the armed, you know, Wolverines! We could give the people weapons. We know that there's a lot of Mossad on the ground there with all of that. What about arming the populace? You can't just arm a populace who's never held a gun before, but at the same time, there would be a benefit to arming the populace and working with like Israeli intelligence to take out the remainder. What do you think?
2: But the problem is this: the scope. This is not Venezuela. This is not a series of small locations you can get to and manipulate and be done with it. We're talking about the country the size of Alaska. It's huge. Yeah. And, you know, it's very diverse. You've got a lot of internal struggles. Again, I think we have to look at it much like we did in Libya. Look, the Kurds are there. There's other groups within Iran that hate others. This is a situation, this could be Balkanization if we're not careful, where the country just falls apart and goes into, you know, like when Tito was removed from Yugoslavia, everything went to hell. So we have to be careful here not to see the chaos that came from, say, I don't know, Iraq and Libya when we removed governance there. So this is where there has to be some situation which allows for the people, the Persians of Iran, to come together and decide on the government. We can't do that for them. They have to figure out how to do it. We just need to be helpful to help them.
1: Look at what we've done that's been so different. We've got a whole of kind of administration confrontation here. You've got the Treasury Secretary involved. I never heard that before. I never heard the Treasury Secretary saying, here's what we're going to do. We're going to find the bank accounts of the people in charge. We're going to cut that off right now. We're going to do this. We're going to do that. So, I mean, this is a very different situation. I'm optimistic, Tony Shaver, and I think it's going to end real soon. I appreciate you being on the show today. You're on Twitter at T Spooky Project Sentinel. I appreciate you. Have a glorious week, and hopefully we'll hear some good news in the next week or two.
2: Great. Absolutely. Right, thanks, Rob.
1: You bet. Let's take a break and come back. This is the Rob Carson Show.
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7: This is Pastor David Lewis with today's Moment of Truth. One of the reasons that our nation is morally adrift is because we've been cut loose from our moorings. Many people in America today claim to believe in God, but precious few of them follow His Word, the Bible. Noah Webster once said that education is useless without the Bible. The Bible is America's basic textbook in all fields, and God's Word, contained in the Bible, has furnished all necessary rules to direct our conduct. George Washington said it's impossible to rightly govern the world without God and the Bible. And James Madison said, we have staked the whole future of American civilization not upon the power of government, far from it. We have staked the future of all our political institutions upon the capacity of mankind for self-government, upon the capacity of each and all of us to govern ourselves according to the Ten Commandments of God. We have to pray that our leaders remember that. And if they don't, we need to vote them out of office. This is Pastor David Lewis of the Cub Hill Bible Presbyterian Church.

Morello, Rage Against the Machine and Audio Slave doing Voodoo Town. So good. Sorry, I'm like the only host who really jams to his bumper music. It's just so good. Turn it up. I wish you know, maybe when you guys come and visit me in the trip in October, October 25th through the 29th, I'll bring my Bronco down. I'll bring Buck my Bronco down, and I will, you can sit in the Bronco with a 5,000 watt sound system, and I will play it for you. If you're on that trip, October 25th through the 29th, I will invite you to sit in Buck the Bronco and blow your head off, because it's going to be, it's really cool. I think we need some comedy from Jim.

0: Gossett. Oh, my God, it's so good. Jim Gossett. Patreon.com, Jim Gossett Comedy, if you'd like to help a brother out. And, you know, it's a tough row to hoe to be a conservative comedy writer or influencer. It's hard to make some money. And if you'll help him out on Patreon, that would be great. He'll send a couple songs every single day. Because he's genius. He's just a friggin' genius. He's amazing. Patreon.com, Jim Gossett Comedy. So next hour, we're going to talk about this nutbag Nazi running for Senate in Maine. And I don't think he's going to, this Graham Platter, I don't think he's going to be the guy. I don't think he's going to win. Also, a lot of good news. You know, the Democrats are convinced they're going to win the midterms. And they are offering nothing but hate and darkness and negativity. And a lot of people are just turning away from that, including a lot of Democrats. And I think it's great because life is too short to live in darkness. It really, really is. Some really good news coming up there. Oh, and by the way, Larry O'Connor is a guy I used to work with in D.C. radio. He says that the GOP has a lot more than just Nazism on Graham Platner. His campaign is going to implode in a big way. Also, really gross news from Eric Swalwell coming up. Don't go anywhere.
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3: Breaking news at Town Hall. I'm Bob Agnew in Washington. The U.S. military said two American flag merchant ships had successfully transited the Strait of Hormuz on Monday as part of a new initiative. It's called Project Freedom, designed to open up the strait despite ongoing threats from Iran. Defense Secretary Pete Hegseth.
4: For too long, Iran has been harassing ships, shooting at civilian tankers from all nations, and trying to impose a tolling system. Iran's plan, a form of international extortion, is unacceptable.
3: President Trump doesn't talk much about red lines in the war with Iran, but he got a chance to do just that when he spoke with the Salem Radio Network's Hugh Hewitt.
5: Do we have to get back the highly enriched uranium? Is that a red line for a deal?
6: Yes, we do.
5: Do they have to cap their missile production?
6: And by the way, from a standpoint of value, it's not very valuable. Probably can't be used. They may not be able to get it because, you know, despite they love to say, oh, maybe these great pilots didn't do their job. In the dead of night at 1 o'clock in the morning with no moon, every single bomb went down those air shafts. It's the most incredible. Totally, you know, I use the word obliterated, and the Atomic Energy Commission agreed with me.
3: The president was a recent guest on the Hugh Hewitt Show on the Salem Radio Network. On Wall Street right now, a booming session with the Dow up by 291 points, and NASDAQ up 375. Lawmakers in several southern states meeting this week to consider redistricting plans in response to the Supreme Court ruling that struck down voting districts that were drawn up solely on the basis of race.
7: Republican Alabama Governor Kay Ivey called legislators into a special session on Monday, which could enable a new date for congressional primaries. Tennessee Republican Governor Bill Lee has announced a special session starting Tuesday to redraw the state's U.S. House districts. And Louisiana lawmakers are in session to consider how to redraw districts after the Supreme Court struck down a majority black district in that state.
3: That's Bernie Bennett reporting. More from townhall.com.
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9: Good afternoon. It's 2:03. I'm Maggie Hunter with the latest headlines from the WCBM Maryland News Center. The Baltimore County Council has unanimously passed legislation to improve animal welfare in the county. The package of bills includes a measure regarding animal protection and humane care, expedited hearings for decisions on animal custody issues, and stronger enforcement in cases of animal cruelty. The new laws are expected to take effect within a couple of weeks. County Executive Kathy Klossmeyer is thanking the council for passing the measures to strengthen protections for animals, support public safety, and create a system that helps to protect animals from harm. And three teenaged girls have been arrested in Baltimore after the Regional Automotive Theft Task Force found them in a stolen vehicle. Task Force members spotted a stolen vehicle in the 2600 block of Robb Street on Monday, and they say the teens got into the car and drove away from the scene. Sports and the Fox 45 Weather Authority forecast next.
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9: The Orioles lost 12-1 to the New York Yankees in their series finale. Colton Cowser drove in his team's lone run on a bases-loaded walk in the sixth inning. Shane Boz got the loss after he allowed 6 runs, 5 earned in 5 2/3 innings. And now here's a look at the Fox 45 Weather Authority forecast.
12: Your Fox 45 forecast. Temperatures continue to rise to the mid-80s with plenty of sunshine, making for a nice and warm day. We'll drop to the 60s overnight. Then tomorrow, highs will reach the 70s with the next chance of showers throughout the day. We will dry out toward the end of the week. From the Fox 45 Weather Authority, I'm meteorologist Jasmine Lomax for Talk Radio 680 WCBM.
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15: Today we need to do to violate the ceasefire.
16: Well, you'll find out. Because
0: what do you need to do to abide by the ceasefire? The question answered asked the president.
16: I'll let you know. They know what to do, and they know what to do. And they know what not to do, more importantly, actually. And, you know, they fired them in little boats with pea shooters, you know, the pea shooters. You know why? Because they don't have any boats anymore. Their navy is comprised of, they call them little boats.
17: Fast
16: right?
17: Boats or little boats.
16: And they're fast. You know, they're so fast that that they had 8 of them, and they're all gone. And they're fast, but they're not fast like a missile. A missile is slightly faster. They're all gone, so they're looking around for little boats to try and compete with our great Navy. We have a Navy that's unbelievable.
0: Yeah, yeah, absolutely. We should be absolutely proud of our Navy, of our Air Force, of all of our armed forces, and the incredible job they've done in the last 60 days in Iran, taking down a regime that has terrorized the world for 47 years. Last week, the Democrat Party, they were saying, oh, we got to get the War Powers Act, the War Powers Act. They wanted to defund and end the conflict before it was finished because they wanted to leave a seed of the Ayatollah regime there so it would grow back and they could blame Donald Trump on it. It's really a dark and awful Democrat Party. When you think about it, they've had nothing good to say about the operation. The only good thing I heard, honestly, and I do mean this, from the Democrat Party in the last year and a half And it wasn't even that great. But after the third assassination attempt on Donald Trump after the White House Correspondents' Dinner, the Sunday, the next day, Hakeem Jeffries took one moment away from the poison that he normally spews from his fangs and said that he wanted to celebrate the 250th anniversary of the country. No Democrat has said a damn thing, right, about the 250th anniversary of our country, how proud we should be of our country. Did you notice that? Not a single Democrat has said that, not a single one. Not a single one has said, let's celebrate the 250th year. This should be the biggest year that we have seen. I was alive in the 200th anniversary of the country. I was a little kid, and there was a great deal of pride. Hell, they even pressed a special quarter. Remember that? You still got those bicentennial quarters and all that? No, it's not anything. No, it's bicentennial for the lefty Democrats out there. It has nothing to do with your sexuality. It's bicentennial. It's not non-binary. It's not bisexual. It's bicentennial. It means 200 years, is what it should. So there you should know that. And we are looking at the end of this. Donald Trump's saying 3 weeks. Because the Iranian regime has nothing left in their quiver, no more, and we should be proud. And we will leave the Democrats in our wake as we celebrate this wonderful country. I can't wait till they get that reflecting pool done. It should be done in a couple weeks. When it is, I will make sure to post on social media. I'll go down and talk to everybody because it's really it's just beautiful, The Democrat Party is a mess. I played you a thing yesterday from a woman who said she Googled to see anything positive coming from the Democrat Party, and you can't find it. You can't find it. There's nothing there. There's no positive. There's no America is great. Here's why we want to make it greater. It's just dreadful. It really is. Most Americans believe the Democrats are for open borders. Well, you know why? Because they are. Do you think the Democrats are standing for open borders? 58% said they believe Democrats are for open borders because they are, compared to 42% who believe Democrats are against open borders, which are uninformed idiots, by the way. 53% of Democrats, 67% of Republicans, 53% of independents believe Democrats are for open borders. And if you don't believe the Democrats are for open borders, honestly, put down your frickin' New York Times and your Washington Post, pull your hat out of your butt. Please, give me a frickin' break. Coincides with the reality that President Donald Trump is one of the highest approval ratings on the issue of immigration, clogging in at 47%, should be 90%, compared to Joe Biden's approval, which was 34%, because he opened the border, you see. There's that. There is that. And then the Democrat Party, and I said, it's generally when you get your rear end kicked up between your shoulders, you learn from it and you pivot. But the Democrat Party has decided to go way, way, way, way, way left. I mean, as left as you can go, full tilt communist. Here is Bernie Sanders. He thinks that there is a wind at the sails of his communist damp dream, I should say, that he's had his entire adult life.
17: Who are you guys?
18: Communist Party USA.
0: Oh, this was at the May Day protest. Then we'll hear a Bernie.
19: It's time for the ideas of the far left to make a resurgence in the mainstream of American politics.
0: Yeah, it left a couple hundred million people in body pits last century, you morons.
19: And I want to be part of that movement.
0: Good, because I want to be part of kicking your butt. I want to be part of kicking your butt. Yeah.
20: The left's always flirted with communism, but these days they are head over heels.
21: Status quo politics is no longer good enough.
0: Do you guys have four houses like Bernie Sanders does? He's got four houses.
21: There may have been a time when
0: nibbling
21: around the edges, tinkering around the edges was okay. That is not today. Today we need boldness. Today we need courage. We got to transform the Democratic Party into a party of working families who are going to stand up and fight for
0: the... We already are. The Republican Party is now the party of working families by far, by the way. Bringing back manufacturing, which you guys offshored for decades. You guys said that there were jobs Americans wouldn't do, and you were wrong. because we will do them all. We will do any job, no matter how dirty now, no matter how whatever. But we're proud of it. We love Made in America. Here's some more money.
17: So I don't want you for one moment to believe what the media tells you. These are radical, just impossible, extremist ideas.
0: You are. It is absolutely. It's resulted in nothing but misery and death.
17: The reason that the Democratic Party is disrespected today is precisely because the leadership is not standing up and fighting for these issues.
0: Go ahead, man.
17: What we have also got to do is build a unbeatable coast-to-coast grassroots movement that is going to reform the Democratic Party. People are looking for an alternative. People want a vision as to where we go as a nation.
0: You know,
17: our agenda is to develop a new paradigm.
0: Yeah, you're serving the same crap sandwich. You've just changed how you garnish the plate. You know, it's the same old crap. It's just the same old bull crap. You've been spouting it forever. Relabeling a crap sandwich. It's still a crap sandwich.
18: This land's not your land. This land is our land. No,

0: Jim Gossett.
1: This land was made for the CCP.
0: It's not going to work.
1: Crime is through the ceiling. There's no racial healing.
0: Yeah, there is.

0: No, it's not, because we won an election since we produced that song parody. Mark Meadows, here is what he has to say about the Democrat Party. And they didn't learn anything from defeat, and they're bedding down with communism and Marxism, and they think that these young people who are ignorant are going to be great warriors. They're not. They're not, because we've had 250 years of greatness. And the Second Amendment also, which helps. And we're not gonna let them do it.
1: Well, it doesn't make any sense, and your monologue was spot on, Laura. When you look at it, it's not just a race to the bottom, it's a race to California. They're seeing who can outdo whom in terms of their leftist, communist, Marxist kind of platforms. But here's the interesting thing is, it seems to me that they're campaigning once again on defund the police part two.
0: Yeah.
1: ICE is put in instead of police, and they're wanting to make sure that our streets are not as safe anymore. But listen, if you had told me 15 years ago when I was running for Congress that the Democrat Party wouldn't be really calling these candidates out, I'd say, oh, no, no, they're going to go more to the center. But no, they're lurching to the left.
0: Yeah, what do adults do when a toddler throws a temper tantrum? What do you suppose is the best action you can take to do what the toddler wants, to capitulate, or to spank them? I'm not big into corporal punishment. I didn't spank my kids, didn't need to. But the children who are being directed by Bernie Sanders and these other idiots need a serious spanking. And we've been through 10 years of this. It's about damn time. Let's take a break and come back. This is the Rob Carson Show.
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0: This is Patrick Colaco. He is a political prognosticator on with Rob Schmidt last night on Newsmax about the potential of what they call a blue wave. Blue. Democrats are red. But anyway, here it is. What he has to say about this, again, on Rob Schmidt tonight, last night.
1: Bill, the prediction markets and the pundits are mostly pricing in national mood. People's wallets are hurting, and the president's party historically struggles in the midterm.
0: Yeah.
1: But the Harvard-Harris 50-50 number is a reminder that national mood is not the same as seat conversion. What they may be underestimating is the math in the map. The House is not elected nationally. It's elected district by district. And those districts are being redrawn and litigated in real time. So when Democrats are sitting around D plus three on the generic ballot, and last week's Supreme Court ruling opens the door for Republicans to revisit the maps in key states, that changes the starting line. Democrats may need about six seats on paper to win the House, but if Republicans build an eight-seat redistricting cushion, Democrats are not really chasing six. They may be chasing something closer to 14, and that does not signal a blue wave or a landslide.
0: No, and also the Democrat Party is not offering nothing but darkness, absolute darkness. Here is Patrick Colaco talking about Janet Mills dropping out of the race for Senate in the state of Maine, what it means for Susan Collins.
1: I think Mills dropping out dramatically improves Collins' chances.
2: Yeah.
1: First, the race changes visually and politically. It's no longer two women with long records in Maine politics running against each other.
0: No.
1: It's now Collins versus Plattner, a moderate Republican woman against a progressive man with a lot of baggage.
0: Yeah.
1: And that matters in Maine. Plattner's progressive message and insurgent energy may play well in a Democratic base, but once independents and moderates hear his past statements, the tattoo controversy, some of his far-left policy positions.
0: Yeah, he's also an unlikable piece of crap. So there it is. Well, Larry O'Connor does a local show here in Washington, D.C. I've known Larry for years. He was on Mark. I'm trying to remember the podcast. Anyway, here he says that there are a lot of people in the Republican Party who have a lot more on Graham Plattner.
3: This is a bad man. I'm sorry. I hate to put it in those perspectives, but I have learned, and it's not just I've heard, I know things about this person that will come out. The RNC is not joking about this. And frankly, it goes beyond the Nazi tattoo. This is an indictment, frankly, of where Democrats are right now when this populist radical base gets energized. And it's a real problem that the Democrats need to face. And I think he made a strategic error there in that hit. He said the only thing that, you know, nothing coalesces Democrats together like defeating Susan Collins. Why didn't he say about defeating Donald Trump, about pushing back on MAGA?
0: Yeah.
3: About why did he make it about Susan Collins?
0: Yeah, I think Janet Mills staying in would have been a much harder fought battle than this freak show. I mean, unlikable freak show, said that women sometimes invite rape. I mean, honestly, wow. Rob Schmidt was talking about him last night on Rob Schmidt Tonight. He does a great job, by the way. You know, the Democrats are always calling Donald Trump a Nazi. So you don't want anything to do with Donald Trump. But when it comes to their candidate having a Nazi pass, a literal Nazi tattoo, from the SS, from the people who sent the Jews to their deaths.
4: Now, you'd think in a moment like this, after all of the lunacy that we've had to listen to for the last 10 years, that Democrats would have no choice but to forcefully abandon this crazy dude, and you'd be exactly wrong.
5: Are you going to endorse Graham Plattner?
6: I'm going to help him if he wants my help. Absolutely.
7: He has apologized. He's out meeting with the people of Maine every single day.
8: I like Graham Plattner. You like Graham Plattner.
9: In my view, we need somebody who will shake things up. And Plattner has clearly proven himself to be somebody who can, you know, grab the attention of a lot of.
0: This is going to be a bigger disgrace and embarrassment for the Democrats than David Duke for the Republican Party. The difference is the National Republican Party did not get behind David Duke. But the Democrat Party is unbelievable. This is last night on Rob Schmidt Tonight. Jim Diamond, he is a Minnesota GOP director, talking about Minnesota and the state and Graham Plattner.
2: Yeah, and using psychedelic drugs too. That's something he raves about.
0: Yeah, apparently, Graham Platter did psychedelic drugs. This is just what he needs.
2: On his past, you know, all the things you just mentioned are spot on, and we see here in Maine that we point these things out. We show the video.
0: I said Minnesota. It's Maine.
2: We play the sound cuts of his actual saying these things, and yet the Democrats still are rallying behind him because they lost Janet Mills, as President Trump knew was going to happen. And we see these things day in and day out, and it's you shake your head. What are they going to? When are they going to reach a point where even they can't justify the crazy things that come out of this guy? And he's really only a character. It's not a real candidate. There are no oyster farmers in Maine.
0: No.
2: He was born with a silver spoon in his mouth, like Susan Hiawatha from Massachusetts.
4: Oh, yeah. Liz Warren.
2: It's amazing.
0: It's going to prove to be, and they're going all in, and it's going to be something that the Republican Party can rub their face in. And as Larry O'Connor said earlier, it sounds like there's a lot more stuff out there. Here's a little more from Jim Diamond of the GOP in Maine.
2: They think they smell blood in the water. Mm-hmm. I think they're going to smell, Susan Collins will be another victory. In November, as she has beaten back every other Democratic opponent in the past. He is the latest version of them trying to take down, you know, probably one of the best senators in the Northeast and the only Republican in New England. Mm-hmm. And you have to go out to Ohio and further to find another Republican in Congress, in the legislators. It's she is going to win, and they're going to complain the whole way.
0: Alex Marlowe from Breitbart was on with Rob Schmidt last night, and he's taking my tack when it comes to Platner, and that is to make fun of him.
10: Yeah, Rob, you and I are exactly the same page at this. We have to make the Democrats own him. We have to make fun of him as much as humanly possible.
0: Oh, yeah, right here. I got it.
10: All the hypocrisy. But, of course, he's talking positively about the Democrats and all the lawfare apparatus that he wants to expand when he gets into power. Is that, yes, he loves the fact that fascism has come to America because he's a Nazi with a literal Nazi tattoo on his chest. After people like me were called a white nationalist because I am right of center so much of my career, you got a guy with an actual Nazi tattoo, and you see people like the Obama podcast bros coming out and saying he kept his Nazi views hidden. They're not hidden. It's on his chest. He's got the tattoo. And this specifically were Nazi watchdogs that stood over concentration camps and mowed down Jews. That's what he's celebrating on his chest, and the Democrats love this guy.
0: But he's not a likable person. He does not connect with people. He particularly will not and does not connect with women. That is a very big thing up there, particularly since he's going up against Susan Collins. I know I'm not a fan of Susan Collins. She's a friggin' rhino from hell. I understand it. And it sucks that Maine has to bay this way, but that's just the way it is in the Northeast. And I am grateful that it's Platner against her because he is unlikable. He's bat guano crazy. He's violent and scary. And you know, anybody who had a Nazi tattoo tried to cover up, it's not going to end well for Democrats who get behind this guy. It is not going to end well for them. I feel it in my bones, as it were. All right. On the other side of the break, Justine Murray, she's what would I call her? A Gen Z influencer, a gonzo journalist to some degree. She works with MRC Video. She does great work for them. I'll get her take on this and Eric Swalwell's latest allegations on the other side of the break. Don't go anywhere.

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1: After a news, I'm Bob Agnew in Washington. The U.S. military is employing a new strategy in the Strait of Hormuz. Two American flag merchant ships successfully transited the strait on Monday as part of that new initiative called Project Freedom, designed to push back against Iran as it continues trying to restrict the critical waterway. Lawmakers in several southern states are meeting this week to consider redistricting plans in response to a U.S. Supreme Court ruling that struck down voting districts drawn on the basis of race. Republican Alabama Governor Kay Ivey called legislators into special session on Monday. That could enable a new date for congressional primaries. Tennessee's Republican Governor Bill Lee announcing a special session starting to redraw the state's U.S. House districts there. And in Louisiana, lawmakers also in session considering how to redraw districts after the Supreme Court struck down a majority black district in that state. This is SRN News.
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3: Your Fox 45 forecast. Temperatures rise to the mid-80s for a warm and sunny day. It will be breezy at times. We quiet down tonight, dropping to the 60s. Then tomorrow, highs will be in the mid-70s with rain throughout the day as a cold front moves in. We'll have lower temperatures, low 60s on Thursday with showers. We'll warm up over the weekend, looking good by Mother's Day with highs in the upper 70s. From the Fox 45 Weather Authority, I'm meteorologist Jasmine Lomax for Talk Radio 680 WCBM.
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0: And
1: hold out billionaires. How do you feel if I told you that a billionaire, George Soros, is funding the coalitions that are hosting this protest right now so you guys can protest?
2: Are you kidding? You must be kidding.
1: We're about to enter the May Day No Billionaires protest.

0: pay their fair share.
1: How do you feel if I told you that a billionaire, George Soros, is funding the coalitions that are hosting this protest right now so you guys can protest?
2: Are you kidding?
3: Oh, that's so fantastic. Justine Murray went down to the May Day protest, which, by the way, were sparsely attended. I was like, what? Really? I mean, this is like supposed to be 3,000 protests, 600 paid organizations, millions of people out there, and she was down in the middle of it. Oh, my God. Justine Murray, how are you?
4: I'm doing well, Rob. It's so good to see you. Well, so good to hear from you.
3: Exactly. So welcome to the show, by the way. If you want to find Justine Murray, she's MRC Video. You can find her on Facebook at Justine Murray, on Twitter at Justine _ Brooke. Wow. Tell me about the May Day protests. It didn't look like there were a lot of people down there. I don't know.
4: Yeah, well, as you said, we go to these protests all the time, and they always look like the early bird crowd at the Golden Corral. Usually, it's a bunch of geriatric hippies. They still think they're protesting the Vietnam War. A lot of people don't even know what they're there for. But this time, it was actually a mix of them, and then, of course, these suburban socialists, these NYU types, they're all 20-something-year-olds, and mom and dad probably still pay their rent. But the advertisement for this protest said it's time to stop the billionaires. There was a woman who had a guillotine tattoo, and she said, this is what I want to do to all billionaires. And, of course, George Soros, a billionaire, funds all the coalitions, most of them, that hosted this event. Actually, 33 of the groups that were part of that event the other day were funded $115 million in total by George Soros. My friends at the Media Research Center conducted the study, but we don't even need an outside source. If you just go to George Soros's website, opensocietyfoundations.org, he brags about all the groups that he funds, all the protests he funds, and then, of course, when you bring that up, you'll get a mix of answers. Though some of them were very much in denial. Oh, you're a conspiracy theorist. How dare you say that?
3: Yes, of course, of course.
4: Some of them admit, okay, we want to eat the rich, but some of the rich, some billionaires are okay when they fund us.
3: Now, the May Day protests in other cities, like in New York, was very frightening for people because there are a lot of these communist, Marxist, pro-Palestine, pro-Hamas groups that are calling for an overthrow of the U.S. government. I'm hoping this will eventually lead to the extradition of George Soros and Neville Singham to the United States for trial. I'm not holding my breath, but I wish it would happen. Did you see any of that nonsense, those organizations at the D.C. protests?
4: They're usually a little more mellow in D.C. It, of course, during all the pro-Hamas post-October 7th protests/riots, D.C. was a mess. It mellowed down a little bit in D.C., but it's been even crazier in New York because, of course, Mamdani supports it. I mean, this is Mamdani's constituents.
3: Yeah.
4: He's the guy who invites these types in his house to give the ISIS symbol. There were a couple of people who celebrated Ramadan with him who were caught on camera putting their fingers up. And that's an ISIS sign there. So, lovely people.
3: Who is the influencer, the podcaster that the Democrats love so much that's Mamdani's buddy? Really radical. That son of a bee. Ooh. He's going to go down in flames. I mean, he is going to go down in flames. He is, I think, the end of the Democrat Party, at least the leftist wing of the Democrat Party. I don't think anybody, and I believe there are a lot of Democrats who are waking up and going, what is going on with my party? The people in control of the party, the 20% of Democrats who are in control of the party and also are behind all this Marxism, all this hate, all this darkness, I think we're beginning to see some of those Democrats pull away. And Piker is not helping at all.
4: Of course, I'd like to think that there are moderates out there, at least someone like John Fetterman, who, unfortunately, though he seems to be one of the only people who is speaking out against the mainstreaming in his party of Marxism, of pro-jihadism. I mean, this is when people say, oh, Hassan Piker is just the extreme, or

0: We talk about extremists. It's sadly not extreme anymore. You and I are deemed the extremists because we don't believe in committing violence against those who disagree with us. But Hassan Piker, the reason he's the face of the Democrat Party now is because they fully embrace that. I mean, they were just cheering on the sixth attempted assassination of President Trump last week. The legacy media, the squawking roundtable on The View, they were trying to justify it, and they were saying, oh, well, you know, Republicans need to be scared because, you know, we believe in gun rights, so someone should try to assault us.
1: You know what I have to say to that? You know what I have to say to that, Justine? They are a bunch of little blowhards. They're like the friggin' Iranians in the Gulf of Hormuz saying they're going to blow our ships out of the water. They have nothing behind their threats. They have nothing behind their threats. This is why they do organized movements. They burn dumpsters. They break out store windows. They loot. They are powerless. And if we decide that we've had enough of this stuff, we're going to have enough of this stuff. And I got to tell you, I've had enough of it. That said, because they are not well-armed intellectually or physically, and we are. That crap ain't going to fly here, Justine. And I'm telling you right now that I think people are tired of living in darkness. And the turnout for this little May Day thing in D.C., I think, is kind of metaphoric. I think people are kind of done with this temper tantrum that's been going on forever. And what do you do when a toddler throws a temper tantrum? I wasn't big in this. I didn't spank my children. But there are times that the brat needs a spanking, and the left needs a spanking in this country. It does. You cannot say, okay, we'll get you a candy bar if you'll just shut up and quit your crying. We've got to say, get over the knee, baby. We're going to give you a figurative spanking that you'll never forget.
0: Well, that's the thing. We've been placating the left for far too long. These are the people who every single day cheer on our murder. And maybe part of it's because I'm perpetually on TikTok. Yes, I'm a Zoomer. I'm online. And I get messages every other day, messages that say, we're coming for Trump and we're going to come for you next. And first we're going to come for the billionaires. Then we're going to come for the people who support them. Yeah. And we're just going to come for everyone. And this was the ideology of every genocidal regime throughout history. And for far too long, we've had establishments and people who want to tiptoe around those who want us dead and who proudly admit it because they know we always placate them. We always try to scold each other to, quote unquote, be the bigger person. Well, first of all, I can't be the bigger person because I'm 5'1". But other than that, why do we have to cater to them?
1: We don't need to.
0: Why do we have to be nice?
1: We don't need to. You know, we've been in a political prison for a decade. I mentioned this the other day. We've been in a political prison for the decade. We've got 1,000 people in the prison and a bunch of these little limp-wristed prison guards watching over us. And all we got to do is say enough is enough and overrun them. I'm just done with this nonsense. On the other side of the break, I'm going to continue the conversation. Your thoughts on D.C., how it's kind of changing with Donald Trump in charge, how clean it is, how glorious. Graham Plattner and the Met Gala. Got to talk about these nutbags after the break. Let's take a break and come back with Justine Murray on The Rob Carson Show. Don't go anywhere. 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

0: More from Justine Murray from MRC Video in just one moment. 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So, Justine Murray, did you hear the latest from Eric Swalwell?
1: Let me think. He's, you know what? It's every day there's always something new. First it was Fang Fang stooping the Chinese spy, and then it turns out he's a disgusting creep. And of course, as always with the left, it's always about projection. You got the Me Too, the largest proponents of the Me Too movement turning out to be the creeps all along. I thought he was going to go away by now.
0: No, well, listen, they're trying to erase him. They're ghosting him everywhere. They're ghosting the story. They're ghosting the fact that the Democrat Party got rid of him. All of it. They're trying to swipe the slate clean. Forget about him altogether. They don't want anything to do with him at all when it comes to the midterms here. But apparently now CNN has come up with a bunch of women who says he sent sexual messages, including videos of himself pleasuring himself. Yeah, women really want to see that, don't they? That's really hot, right? Dear God. What the hell?
1: Yeah, totally.
0: Who the hell does this?
1: I prefer jewelry, but to each their own, I guess.
0: Yeah, that's what they're saying. A whole bunch of women have come forward. He sent Snapchat messages asking inappropriate questions and then devolved into sending, him doing things to himself. Honestly, who the hell does that? It's just ridiculous. Did you, now you're very fashionable. You're a former pageant contestant and whatnot. And then this Met Gala happened last night, and it has actually become, it's the Hunger Games, judges and audience on display, isn't it?
1: Well, yes, because as always, it's always the 1%, quote-unquote, as the media put it yesterday, celebrating the art of calling out the 1% by wearing a costume only the 1% can afford to a party hosted by the 1% and where only the 1% is invited. So Sarah Paulson, I guess she's an actor. I'd never heard of her until she showed up at the Met Gala with a dollar bill blindfold. Everyone was supposed to reward her with a snack and golf claps for making the same statements that these elitists make at every party, basically that they're the limousine leftists who they're the billionaires, they're the millionaires and billionaires, but we're supposed to believe they're the ones standing up to the billionaires by spending, and I looked this up, actually, each dress, usually that when you show up to the Met Gala, the dress you wear ranges from $50,000 to $500,000. So, $500,000, that's more money than the president makes annually. And they're wearing, and you know, if they're gonna spend so much money on a dress to lecture us, you know, they can at least dress up as something normal or nice instead of something people go to the dermatologist to get things jacked off.
0: You know, did you see this Sam Smith? He arrives, he's dressed like Maleficent, and he's got a beard. And I did a meme with him. I said, the less relevant you are becoming, the more audacious and desperate for attention you become. And that's what he is. He's just a disgusting human being. Just a disgusting. Nobody wants to see a man with a beard dressing up like this. It's just, it's grotesque.
1: He looked like a stingray. And it's truly, it's truly goes as hard as as billionaires sending out protesters to protest the billionaires.
0: Yes, yeah, that's perfect. That's a perfect analogy. One more thought. Graham Plattner, now that it's him and Susan Collins, I think he's going to lose big time, big time, big time. I really do. But a lot of things are coming out. Larry O'Connor on MAL in D.C., he says that the GOP has stuff that's much worse than Nazism on him. And I think him v. Susan Collins versus Janet Mills is going to be a major face plant, and that the Democrats are getting behind this guy, they're going to regret. What do you think?
1: Yeah, it just goes to show to the earlier point that you made that, you know, if Democrats want anyone to support them anymore, they got to start embracing normalcy. And yeah. This is a guy, he's been in Hollywood for a while, but he's posing a message that is so normal and relatable and shouldn't even be political at all. He was a victim of the wildfire, but also a victim of the lesbian DEI firefighters in California last year, where they were so consumed with their narcissism.
0: Now, I believe I'm talking about Graham Plattner in Maine. You were talking about Spencer Pratt in Los Angeles.
1: Oh, I'm sorry. I must have had a Biden moment.
0: No. It's okay. Not at all. I think he's going to win, by the way, and I think Graham Plattner is going to lose. Justine Murray, I do. You know what, girl? I get the same damn two confused all the time when I'm doing the show prep. And I can't tell you how many times I've had to fix a post on X when I went, oh, crap, no, I meant Spencer Pratt, not Graham Plattner. But I appreciate you being on, as always, enlightening and awesome. Justine Murray, where can people find your work, which is getting increasingly better every day?
1: Yes, certainly. Go to mrcvideo.org, and we're also the same name on X, MRC Video.
0: All right, very good. Talk to you soon. Let's take a break and come back. This is The Rob Carson Show.
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0: Democrats in charge of California, another fire season is coming and they're not prepared.
1: Fire danger growing again in Pacific Palisades. Charred trees from last year's Palisades fire now surrounded by brush.
2: We need help. This is, you know, this is dead brush on top of dead brush right next to a block that burned down.
1: The Santa Ynez Reservoir empty once again, taken offline for repairs to its cover.
0: Unbelievable, unbelievable. Spencer Pratt, who's running for mayor of L.A., and he's going to hopefully kick what's Karen Bass's rear end, even though they're trying to make voting for illegals happen. They are. That's how they want to win. Spencer Pratt says during the fire which burned down his home, the fire department threw up their hands and said, well, if your dad's going to burn to death, he's going to burn to death.
1: During the Palisades fire last year, the same reservoir was offline as we watched firefighters helplessly run out of water.
3: The wildest part about all of this is I'm waiting for the fire department to arrive because I thought I had 6 million gallons of water next door to my house, which I later find out was they emptied that reservoir in June of 2024. Yeah. And then when I call the fire department direct, like, oh no, there's no assets available. And then it got even scarier when I knew my dad was trying to put out the fire over at his house and I couldn't reach him. So I called 911 this time and the police say, oh, there's no emergency personnel available. I said, excuse me, my father could be injured or dying. This is 911. Oh no, there's nobody going into that area. They would have just let my dad burn alive, which is obviously happened to 12 people in the valley.
0: You're seeing these seeds of a new American revolution. The Trump revolution happened obviously in 2024. It's still going and the Democrat Party has doubled down on their Marxism and leftism. So we are witnessing a new American revolution. You're going to see it in victories in Maine. I believe Plattner is going to go down in flames. I believe Karen Bass is going to go down in flames unless they can make voting for illegals legal. But we are in the throes of battle right now, good versus evil. There's no doubt about it whatsoever. And we have to take this midterm as seriously as we did the election of 2024 so we can continue the upward momentum that we have in making the country absolutely an amazing, amazing, amazing place in our 250th year. There you go. I'm done. I'm going to drop the microphone right now. Actually, I won't because my microphone, I paid for it. It's expensive. That's going to do it all, guys. God bless you, America. Shout out to Donald Trump's doing a great job. Our military about to wrap things up in Iran. And until tomorrow, which is Wednesday, enjoy your Cinco de Mayo, by the way. Don't catch the stupid. See you then.
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6: Breaking news at Town Hall. I'm Bob Agnew in Washington. U.S. military leaders say the ceasefire with Iran remains in effect.
7: Following new Iranian attacks in the Strait of Hormuz and against the United Arab Emirates, Defense Secretary Hegseth said the ceasefire is not over despite Iran's actions.
8: Iran is the clear aggressor, harassing civilian vessels, threatening mariners from every nation.
7: Meanwhile, U.S. forces have pressed ahead with efforts to reopen the vital waterway for global energy. Greg Clugston, Washington.
6: President Trump spoke with the Salem Radio Network about the impact the Iran war is having on the U.S. relationship with China.
9: It's better to get along with China than it is to fight with China, and they feel the same thing. And don't kid yourself, they watch what happened in Venezuela, they watch what happened in Iran, because militarily, Iran is essentially over.
6: Also, at townhall.com, two people have been killed, three injured in a shooting near a shopping mall that happened north of Dallas today. The investigation just getting underway. Candidates for Ohio's top elected offices will stand before voters in a statewide primary today.
10: In the race to replace outgoing GOP Governor Mike DeWine, tech entrepreneur and 2024 presidential candidate Vivek Ramaswamy faces auto racing engineer and internet personality Casey Putch for the Republican nomination. Ramaswamy has endorsements from Mr. Trump and the Ohio Republican Party and entered the final stretch of the primary campaign with a $31 million war chest, including $25 million from his personal funds. There are also competitive races for the U.S. Senate and U.S. House seats that could decide control of both chambers for the final 2 years of President Trump's presidency. Bernie Bennett reporting.
6: Wall Street has been a winning session for investors despite ongoing tensions between the U.S. and Iran over the Strait of Hormuz. The Dow right now up by 316 points, and an hour from the close, it is the NASDAQ up by just over 400. More from townhall.com.
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13: Good afternoon. It's 3:03. I'm Maggie Hunter with the latest headlines from the WCBM Maryland News Center. Officials with Baltimore County Public Schools say high school graduations will begin on May 19th. More than 7,000 students will graduate from Baltimore County schools this spring, and all graduations will be held at Towson University's CQ Arena, unless otherwise noted. In-person seating will be limited, but friends, extended family, and community members are invited to view the events via live stream. And Baltimore's Wine Village returns to the Inner Harbor this week. The event at West Shore Park will feature more than 30 wines, specialty cocktails, local vendors, and for the first time, a non-alcoholic wine option. The Wine Village opens this Thursday. The festival will be closed on Mondays and Tuesdays, with the exception of Memorial Day, May 25th, when it will be open from 1 p.m. until 10 p.m. Wednesday and Thursday hours are 3 p.m. until 9 p.m. I'm Maggie Hunter, 680 WCBM News.
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15: 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Out of Loop of the Beltway heads up a crash in Overly right at exit 32. Bel Air Road traffic is jammed from 95. 795 southbound, two left lanes are blocked for a crash between Owings Mills Boulevard and the Beltway. And 100 westbound in Hanover, you'll find it stop and go between the BW Parkway and the Mark Station at Dorsey. 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
16: Our Fox 45 forecast, temperatures continue to rise to the mid-80s with plenty of sunshine, making for a nice and warm day. We'll drop to the 60s overnight, then tomorrow, highs will reach the 70s with the next chance of showers throughout the day. We will dry out toward the end of the week. From the Fox 45 Weather Authority, I'm your Jasmine Lomax for Talk Radio 680 WCBM.
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0: wheels.
1: I mean the train, Gavin. Okay, the train. You got to get rid of the train.
0: We're actually making this project work.
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7: All right, thank you, Scott Shannon. Thanks to all of you for being with us. 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It's 800-941-SEAN. If you want to join us any moment, we expect the Secretary of State, Marco Rubio, is going to be, I guess, giving a briefing. It looks like it's going to be right where Caroline Leavitt usually gives her briefing. Congratulations to her, by the way. She recently had her second baby. By the way, one of the nicest people you'd ever want to meet. Later in this program today, J.B. Pritzker. Now, there's been three assassination attempts against Donald Trump, three. And J.B. Pritzker is claiming Trump set the tone for political violence. What, he's responsible for three assassination attempts and Nazi, fascist, racist, Gestapo, and all the rhetoric of the radical left, the legacy media mob has not contributed to this dehumanizing, violent atmosphere we now find ourselves living in, assassination culture we now find ourselves living in? Is he going to blame, you know, Charlie Kirk next for being assassinated? Because Charlie Kirk has a different point of view and would have, you know, civil conversations with kids on college campuses. It's unbelievable. Now, we also have a tape of J.B. Pritzker, moron that he is, who wants to be president, like Gavin Newsom. In one tape, you know, we just put a montage together of him calling Trump a Nazi, comparing him to a Nazi six times. And meanwhile, you know, they're setting the tone, and it's a terrible thing. And it's terrible, and it shouldn't be this way. Well, maybe he should stop saying he's a Nazi.
8: I think the environment, look, our leaders set the tone in this country, and I think that the President of the United States has set a tone where political violence is okay. He's advocated it himself before. It's a terrible thing. He's experienced.
9: The target of it, too.
8: He's been, that's what I'm saying. He's experienced.
7: He set the tone. It's a terrible thing. Let's listen to the governor set the tone. Count, you know, every time he says, makes a comparison to a Nazi, just, you know, count.
8: I studied the Holocaust. I helped to build a Holocaust museum. This is what happened in the early days of the Nazi regime in Germany. Everything that he has done has been tearing down constitutional democracy. Mm-hmm. And that's what happened in Nazi Germany. It doesn't take very long to tear apart a constitutional republic. Indeed, the Nazis did it in 53 days. And our democracy is almost as fragile, and we're seeing it right now. The dangers that we saw in Nazi Germany, especially in the earliest days of Nazi Germany, are the dangers that we need to react to now. People have criticized me for talking about the Nazi regime. It's the one I know most about because I helped to build the Holocaust.
7: I'll pull later. It's Nazi, Nazi, Nazi, Nazi, Nazi. The tone is a terrible thing. You're setting the tone, you idiot. And as is pretty much every elected Democrat. Unbelievable. So on my podcast, and we'll play this later in the program, you know, back to back, I've had now Dan Bongino, and I've had Cash Patel. We just dropped Cash Patel this morning. Later, I will play for you. And Dan Bongino said something that was amazing. I think this is the most amazing untold story, that there are good people in the FBI that purposefully hid the evidence in those, quote, burn bags that they found. You know the burn bags? Cash Patel told me on the podcast. The burn bags were in a safe room that nobody even knew existed. which means that somebody left it there on purpose. This is what Bongino had told me. And that they put it there on purpose so that eventually we would find it, because that's all the evidence against all the corruption in the FBI. Where do you hear this tape? If you haven't watched the video podcast, you need to check it out. You can get it on YouTube and wherever you get your video podcast. But the two of them together, but I mean, Cash just spells it out. They weren't supposed to find it, in the sense that it was put in a place purposefully hidden, because all the people before him didn't want it to be seen. They put it in a burn bag, which is classified information that is designed to be burned so nobody ever gets a hold of it. But they purposely saved it. Linda, I know you're very interested in this story. It looks like Eric, Mr. Fang Fang Swalwell, apparently was a bigger degenerate than we knew, apparently sending nude photos and videos of him pleasuring himself through Snapchat, and regularly slid into the DMs of random women, you know, all while he was married, and the lurid details. And apparently, I wonder, it's disgusting. Anyway, Marco Rubio is taken to the podium. Let's listen in.
9: He dropped off. People in this country.
10: Hello. Thank you guys for having me today. I'll be filling in for Caroline today, obviously. So I'll have a brief remarks here, and then we'll get to your questions. As you know, over the weekend, the president announced this project, Freedom, and the goal of it is to, frankly, if you want to talk about it, it's to rescue like almost 23,000 civilians from 87 different countries that are trapped inside of the Gulf and left for dead in the Persian Gulf by this Iranian regime. You know, for more than 2 months now, these innocent sailors and commercial crew members have been stranded out at sea because Iran is conducting something that's not just criminal. It's criminal for sure, but it's desperate and destructive, this blockade of the Straits of Hormuz. Nations from around the world, the overwhelming majority of whom are not even engaged in any military hostilities, are now at risk not just of losing their cargo, but the lives of their own citizens because of this blockade. These ships, you know, you don't leave a ship out there for this long. You start running out of food. You start running out of potable water, essential supplies. And they're at the mercy of this piracy. So what it is, it's piracy. And not only that, but some of them have seen, you know, been opened fire on and rained down senseless attacks on several civilian ships already. So frankly, the way to put it, these are innocent bystanders. These are countries that, and ships and so forth that have nothing to do with any of this, and nonetheless are being caught in the middle of it and being held hostage merely because Iran could do that, just because of, just as the regime brutally slaughtered tens of thousands of their own citizens for the crime of peaceful protest, because they're unhappy with the quality of life or the lack of quality of life in Iran today. And so they're sitting ducks. They're isolated. They're starving. They're vulnerable. And at least 10 sailors have already died as a result of the civilian sailors. So already many nations privately and some publicly have asked the United States to help free their ships and to restore freedom of navigation in the Straits of Hormuz and this critical artery of global trade. And so President Trump, as he always does, stepped up and answered the calls for their help. And he's directed the United States military to guide these stranded ships to safety, to provide a protective bubble under which they can operate and move product and get themselves out of there and out of harm's way. And this is the first step towards reopening the strait and bringing this regime's last-ditch act of economic arson, bringing that to a close. Only we're doing it not only because we were asked, but because we're the only ones who can. We have the power to sort of take the steps that we've taken now. Under this president, under President Trump, the United States will help our friends. We're going to stand up to rogue regimes like the one in Tehran, and we're going to be unashamed to use our power and our abilities to project military power in the service of our national interests above all else. Now, what's really important for you to report and for everyone to understand is this is not an offensive operation. This is a defensive operation. And what that means is very simple. There's no shooting unless we're shot at first. Okay, we're not attacking them. We're not. But if they're attacking us or they're attacking a ship, you need to respond to that. You're not going to let some fast boat come up on a ship and shoot it up. we're going to respond to it. And we've been successful at it. I don't know what the exact number is, but I know a number of those fast boats have now been targeted and will continue to be. They pose a threat to our forces. We'll shoot down drones. We'll shoot down missiles. But it's defensive in nature. This is defensive. So if you hear stories about attacks and launching of firing back and forth, it's not back and forth. We are only responding if attacked first. This is a defensive operation. And that's what's occurring here. Just about the importance of the Straits for a moment. This is approximately a quarter of the world's oil trade, along with significant volumes of fuel and fertilizer that operate through the Straits of Hormuz. The Iranian regime cannot be allowed to dictate who uses this vital waterway. I don't think this is also being reported enough. Maybe you are reporting. I don't read everyone. I don't have many damn outlets here. I don't know who you all are. But I mean, I know who some of you are, but I don't know all of you are. But I will say this about it. This is an international waterway. Okay, this is an international waterway. And international law is very clear, and I love it because everybody always talks about international law on this. International law on this is very clear. International waterways, no country can control them. There is no international law that allows you to say, I'm going to put mines in an international body of water, and I'm going to blow up ships that don't listen to us and try to go through. That's what Iran is doing. This is a criminal act. And someone needs to do something about it. Something needs to be done. It's completely illegal, completely illegitimate, and completely unacceptable. And that's why the United States military is guiding stranded commercial ships safely through the strait and is working to restore freedom of navigation and putting an end to these efforts to hold the global economy hostage. So far, as a proof of concept and as a proof of function, two U.S. flagged merchant ships have successfully transferred the Strait of Hormuz in the first stages of this project, and they're now safely on their way. The U.S. military is deploying the necessary assets to extend this defensive umbrella over commercial shipping. But there should be no mistake. And as I said this already, this is a defensive operation. I want to reiterate that point. This is important to understand. If no shots are fired at these ships and no shots are fired at us, we're not firing shots. But if we're fired on, we will respond, and we will respond with lethal efficiency. The assets supporting this project, by the way, include guided missile destroyers, over 100 land and sea-based aircraft, multi-domain unmanned platforms, and 15,000 of the finest military service members on the planet. These forces have already destroyed, as I told you earlier, I thought it was six, it's seven Iranian fast boats that failed to heed our warnings. And by fast boats, we're talking about, you know, some of these things look like Boston whalers. Okay, so these are not like Navy ships. But nonetheless, they come fast at these boats, try to swarm them, try to harm them. We're not going to let that happen. So seven of them now sit at the bottom of the sea, along with, by the way, the rest of Iran's Navy. That's where you can find their Navy today. And we're going to continue to systematically clear this passageway through the straits to restore freedom of navigation. Now, while this project steadily progresses, Operation Economic Fury, continues to impose maximum pressure on the Iranian regime and what remains of their already frail economy. Today, inflation in Iran is 70%, and their currency is in total and complete freefall. U.S. sanctions enforcement is stepping up. It's moving in lockstep with the naval blockade to degrade Iran's capacity to generate, to move, and repatriate revenue. It directly targets the regime's primary revenue lifelines. The blockade alone is costing Iran as much as $500 million a day in lost revenue. 90% of total Iranian trade has been halted, causing permanent damage to Iran's oil infrastructure as wells are forced to shut in. Again, all of this is in response to their piracy. Okay, it cannot be that you have these straits and they blow up any ship that moves and the only ships that get to go through are theirs. You can't have a situation in which the straits are closed to everyone else, but they benefit from the piracy. That can't happen. That's why the blockade is in place, and that's why these sanctions are crippling them. Any foreign financial, and by the way, Treasury is now identifying and cutting off every dollar of revenue that's flowing to this regime. And so, look, any foreign financial institution or commercial actor that enables Iran's sanctions evasion is going to face secondary sanctions exposure and a loss of access to the U.S. financial system. As President Trump has said, and the facts clearly bear out, the United States of America holds all the cards. There is no scenario here in which if they decide to join a ladder of escalation, they wind up getting the last say. But our preference is for these straits to be opened to the way they're supposed to be opened, back to the way it was. Anyone can use it, no mines in the water, nobody paying tolls. That's what we have to get back to, and that's the goal here. Every day the conflict continues, however, our leverage on Iran will continue to increase, and their position will continue to weaken, especially as the blockade really begins to bite in conjunction with the sanctions. So, look, the time's come for Iran to make a sensible choice, and it's not easy for them to do that, obviously, because they have a fracture in their own leadership system, and apart from from that. I mean, the top people in that government are, to say the least, they're insane in the brain. And so we need to address that, and it's difficult because it's hard to get past that in their system. But it's important for them to make a sensible choice and the one that's right for their people. The president, our president, has proven time and again that his preference is peace. But Iran must accept the reality of the situation and come to the negotiation table and accept terms that are good for them but ultimately good for the world. The diplomatic path, if there's a real diplomatic path, I'm not sure it's going to be one, but if there's a real diplomatic path and we continue to explore it, Steve and Jared are working on that very hard. If there is one there, it could be one that leads them to reconstruction, to prosperity, and to stability, and to not...
7: All right, we continue. The Secretary of State, Marco Rubio, giving a briefing on Operation... economic epic fury, if you will, and that is opening the strait and escorting ships in and out of the Strait of Hormuz. We'll go back to that press conference for stations along the Sean Hannity Show network. We're going to continue our coverage.
10: The world. The alternative is growing isolation, economic collapse, and ultimately total defeat. I know what the right choice is for Iran. I hope that the people over there making decisions will make the right one. The last point I would make, and it really is important for them to understand this, is they really shouldn't test the will of the United States, at least not under President Donald Trump. He has proven time and again that he will back up what he says. And if they test him, ultimately they will lose. The hard way, the easy way, the long way, the short way, they will lose. And with that, it's time for your questions. So, Catherine, why don't we start with you first?
11: Hi, Catherine Herrich. I'm an independent journalist. Secretary Rubio, have you seen any recent indications that Iran is willing to give up its nuclear weapons program that is credible, verifiable, and that would lead to an immediate de-escalation?
10: Well, look, this is a long-standing problem for them, right? I mean, they have wanted, they have always said they don't want a nuclear weapon. That's because they've always said that, they just don't mean it. And why do you say, well, how do you know they don't mean it? Well, we don't mean it because they're doing all the things and historically have tried to do all the things that you do if you want a nuclear weapons program. For example, they innovate and try to innovate long-range delivery missiles that now, in some cases, are capable of reaching much of Europe. They build these large underground centrifuges for enrichment activity. There are countries in the world that are involved in the enrichment business, but these guys do it in mountains and in caves and in hiding. They've always had secret components of their nuclear program undisclosed to the world, and we know for a fact that they retain highly enriched uranium at 60%, that they did so, and that has no civilian use, none, zero whatsoever. So they have an opportunity here to agree to something that will make it clear that they're not interested in a nuclear weapon. One thing is to say we don't want a nuclear weapon. Another thing is to do the things that prove you don't want a nuclear weapon. By the way, if what Iran wants is a civilian nuclear program for power plants and stuff like that, there are a lot of countries in the world that have that, and they don't enrich. They import the enriched material. You know, they could have that if that's what they wanted, but they're not acting like that's what they wanted. They're acting like they want a military, nuclear program. That's unacceptable. So that's the process we're engaged in now. To create, that's the object of this diplomacy, is to come up with some level of understanding about what are the topics that they've agreed to negotiate on. We don't have to have the actual agreement written out in one day. This is highly complex and highly technical. But we have to have a diplomatic solution that is very clear about the topics that they are willing to negotiate on and the extent and the concessions they're willing to make at the front end in order to make those talks worthwhile. That's what Steve and Jared and the whole team is working on. And I hope to have good news on it. That's the outcome we would prefer. That's the outcome we would have preferred a year ago. That's the outcome I think most of us would have preferred a long time ago. But that's not the option they've given us, given their activity. All right, can I? There's no way I can figure out who to call on. I'm just going to, like, press right in the middle. Right there. You right there. Yeah. Yeah. In the back row.
12: Thank you, Mr. President.
10: I'll go to you next. All right, go ahead.
12: Thank you, Secretary Rubio.
13: Keep going right.
12: Welcome to the White House.
10: What's that?
12: Talking to me, sir?
10: Yeah, to you. Yes, sir.
12: Thank you. I have two questions on two separate issues that come under...
10: Do they get two questions for these?
12: Two questions.
10: One. There's a lot of people in here.
12: That is all under your umbrella.
10: All right. Well, you can ask me two questions. I'll give you one answer.
12: Thank you very much.
10: And I'll pick the one I like better.
12: Thank you, Mr. Secretary. The first has to do with the blockade. There are lawmakers from both parties who claim the blockade is an act of war. What do you say to that? And my second question has to do with the fuel embargo of Cuba. How long, Mr. Secretary, will that last?
10: Okay, two things. All right, good. I'll answer both your questions because I like the second one too. The first one on the blockade. And so why do we have a blockade? We have a blockade because they are shut down the straits. So I don't know which members of Congress you're talking to, but here's what I would ask them. I would ask everybody here. It's very simple. These guys have shut down the Straits of Hormuz. This is what Iran is saying. We will shut down the straits. No one can go through. No country in the world can go through unless we allow you to go through, and you have to pay us. But our ships can go through, meaning the Iranian ships, as much as they want. That's crazy. Who would agree to that? So how are we going to have a situation where they get to close the straits to everybody, and the only people who are allowed to go through there 100% without paying anything are the Iranians? If you do that, they'll keep the straits closed forever. They're trying to make this some new normal. Okay, under no circumstances can we ever allow them to normalize the fact that they get to blow up commercial ships and put mines in the water. So the response to that is, we're going to blockade your ships. If everyone's ships are not getting out, your ships are not getting out either. That's not an act of war. That's a defensive measure. It's a counter to what they have decided to do. You know what is an act of war? Putting mines in the water. Why don't the members of Congress, whoever it is complaining about it, they should be all over that. These guys put mines in the water. That alone, mining in the water is illegal, period, under any circumstances, and they've done it. But this is crazy stuff, but this is what they've done. On Cuba, oil blockade on Cuba. There's no oil blockade on Cuba, per se. Here's what's happening with Cuba, okay? Cuba used to get free oil from Venezuela. Used to give them a bunch of free oil. They would take like 60% of that oil and resell it for cash. It wouldn't even go to benefit the people. So the only blockade that's happened is the Venezuelans have decided, we're not giving you free oil anymore. And you can only imagine nowadays, the way oil prices are, no one's giving away free oil, much less to a failed regime. So the problem of Cuba is worse, okay? Their economic model doesn't work. Doesn't work. And the people who are in charge can't fix it. And the reason that I can't fix it is not just because they're communists, that's bad enough, but they're incompetent communists. The only thing worse than a communist is an incompetent one. And that's what, so incompetent communists run that country, they don't know how to fix it. They really don't. And we have 90 miles from our shores a failed state that also happens to be friendly territory for some of our adversaries. So it's an unacceptable status quo, and we'll be addressing it, but not today. Okay. Let's go to the front, right there.
11: Secretary Rubio. Yeah. You are going to the Vatican to meet with the Pope. Is this an attempt to smooth things over with the Pope, given the rhetoric between President Trump and Pope Leo?
10: No, I mean, it's a trip we had planned from before, and obviously we had some stuff that happened, and... No, look, there's a lot to talk about with the Vatican. I'll give you one example. The Pope just returned from a trip to Africa, where the church is growing very vibrantly. And we have shared concerns about religious freedom, religious...
7: We have Secretary of State Marco Rubio holding a press conference. He's kind of joked. He was filling in for Caroline Leavitt. For stations along the Sean Hannity Show radio network, we are going to continue our coverage through the break. I know some of you may have to break away. We will continue on the other side as well. We have a lot more coming up in today's program.
10: Love to talk to them about that. The topic of Cuba. You know, we gave Cuba $6 million of humanitarian aid, but obviously they won't let us distribute it. We distributed it through the church. We'd like to do more. We're willing to give more humanitarian aid to Cuba, by the way, distributed through the church, but the Cuban regime has to allow us to do it. They won't allow us to give their own people more humanitarian aid, and we're willing to do it through the church. So there's a lot to talk about.
11: And the president recently said that the Pope is endangering a lot of Catholics as a result of his rhetoric around the Iran war. Is that a sentiment?
10: Well, I don't think that's an accurate description of what he said. I think what the president basically said is that Iran can't have a nuclear weapon because they would use it against places that have a lot of Catholics and Christians and others, for that matter. It goes back to the central point. I think the president, without trying to speak for him, but I think I can characterize it this way, he doesn't understand why anybody, leave aside the Pope, the president and I, for that matter, I think most people, I cannot understand why anyone would think that it's a good idea for Iran to ever have a nuclear weapon. Look what they're doing with the straits right now. They're holding the whole world hostage. They have these sailors, you know, on commercial ships that are going to starve to death out there. They don't care. They don't care that this is melting down the economies around the world, even of their own allies. This is what they're doing with the straits. What do you think they would do if they had a nuclear weapon? They would hold the world hostage with that nuclear weapon. That's what they would do. They would do exactly to the world with a nuclear weapon what they're doing now with the straits. And I think the president's point is how anyone cannot see that as an unacceptable outcome and an unacceptable risk is beyond him. It's puzzling. And someone has to do something about it. The difference between this president and like the six presidents that preceded him were that he's the only one that's actually been willing to do something about it. Everyone says Iran can't have a nuclear weapon, but you got to do something about it at some point. And he's been willing to address that threat. And that's what he promised he would do when he got elected, by the way, is address threats like this.
13: Thank you so much, Secretary.
10: Yeah, I wish I knew your name. Thank you so much, Mr. Secretary. Can you put name tags on?
13: Thank you so much, Mr. Secretary.
10: Who are you with?
13: I'm with Blue Dow Media Network.
10: Okay.
14: Mr. Secretary, the President has said multiple times that weapons were provided to the Kurdish group is to pass on the Iranian people. However, Kurdish political parties and the regional government says they have not received such weapons. Even some claim these weapons remain in the U.S. base in the region. Can you clarify who those weapons were given to and whether you intend to retrieve them or still want to pass to the Iranian people?
10: Yeah, look, ultimately, what the President is expressing and I think has repeatedly is he wished the Iranian people had, you know, look, he's heartbroken by these images. You think about it. You're an Iranian, okay? You're unhappy that your economy doesn't work for you. You don't have freedom. You don't have an opportunity to express yourself. You know, you've got friends that have been shot in the head because they're out protesting. And he just, it's heartbreaking to him to see that these people are abused in this way and have no measures to take against their own government as a result of it. By the way, this goes back, if you guys remember the protests in 2009 where they slaughtered people in the street. This is a vicious regime, guys. Okay, these are people that hang people from cranes in the town square so everyone can see. They continue these executions of people and have done continue to do so for over a decade and a half now. And so I think what the President is expressing is the desire that he wishes the Iranian people had an ability to fight back against some of these things that are happening to them. And I would view that as distinct and separate from the specifics of this operation that was ongoing before it concluded, and certainly different from the operation that's going on now.
15: Regarding Colombia, Mr. Secretary,
10: right behind you, not Colombia, right there. Yes, ma'am.
16: Mr. Secretary, thank you so much. On Lebanon, are we in a ceasefire or less fire? And the second question, do you think you would be able to achieve an agreement between Lebanon and Israel without risking a civil war in Lebanon? What are you doing to...
10: No, I got it. I got the gist of your question. So look, here's the challenge with Lebanon, okay? There's no problem between the Lebanese government and the Israeli government. Israel doesn't claim any land in Lebanon belongs to them. And by and large, I think a peace deal between Lebanon and Israel is imminently achievable and should be. The problem with Israel and Lebanon is not Israel or Lebanon, it's Hezbollah. Hezbollah operates from inside of Lebanese territory. They terrorize and attack Israelis, but they also are inflicting tremendous damage on the Lebanese people. The reason why...
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17: 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In Arbutus, on the inner loop of the Beltway, it's slow from 95 to Wilkins Avenue. In Decatursville, the inner loop is stop and go from Edmonston Avenue to Security Boulevard. The inner loop of the Beltway in Ruxton is slow from Greenspring Avenue to the JFX. In the outer loop of the Beltway in Overlea, there is a crash at Bel Air Road. Traffic is jammed from 95. 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
18: Your Fox 45 forecast. Temperatures rise to the mid-80s for a warm and sunny day. It will be breezy at times. We quiet down tonight, dropping to the 60s. Then tomorrow, highs will be in the mid-70s with rain throughout the day as a cold front moves in. We'll have lower temperatures, low 60s on Thursday with showers. We'll warm up over the weekend, looking good by Mother's Day with highs in the upper 70s. From the Fox 45 Weather Authority, I'm meteorologist Jasmine Lomax for Talk Radio 680 WCBM.
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10: And we'll announce it as it happens after the fact. We're not going to be like broadcasting, hey, tomorrow at 12, ship X is going to be coming through for obvious reasons, because that degrades the security.
20: security. But we feel confident we're going to be able to achieve that. Look, it's not going to solve the whole Straits problem. It's going to solve a lot of it. But it's important to challenge what Iran is doing now. Guys, again, I wonder if you take anything away today, and I can't tell you what to write, but Iran cannot be allowed to normalize this control of the Straits. It's completely unlawful, illegal. It's outrageous. And every country in the world should be joining us and condemning it and doing something about it. But the United States has stepped up and is trying to do something.
21: Regarding Colombia, Mr. Secretary, we've had several.
20: I'm sorry. We'll see if we get to Colombia today. Go ahead. You guys have an election now. Why don't we talk to your election?
22: Mr. Secretary, go ahead.

0: Veremos saber. The policy of the United States on that topic hasn't changed. When it does, you know, obviously we'll inform you, but I don't have any news for you on that today. Right there in the green. I'll get to you guys. Are you guys all the TV people?
1: Yeah.
0: No. All right, go ahead. I'm sorry. Go. I'm learning. They gave me a little map. I don't know where I put it of the people here. Some of you had like red X's. I'm kidding. No, that's not true. Go ahead.
2: Thank you, Mr. Secretary. The average price of gas in the country right now is $4.50. Do you have a thought on how long Americans are supposed to kind of accept this? Do you think it will affect Republicans' majorities in the midterms?
0: Well, I'm not going to speculate on the politics of it. You can tell me. I mean, look, it's obviously being driven by global events. That was true during the Russia-Ukraine war as well, where you saw that come up. We don't benefit from the Straits as much as other countries. I don't know if you've seen what the gas prices are like in other parts of the world that are really suffering big time. So we're very fortunate that the United States, I believe right now, is like the world's largest net exporter of oil and natural gas as a result. Not because of this war, but because we have this capacity. So we've been insulated to some degree. We're obviously still vulnerable to some extent to global prices and so. But in the end, I mean, we're more insulated than other countries, even though that's not welcome news to Americans that are paying more at the pump, no doubt about it. And it certainly is one of the circumstances of it. There are people that were predicting would be much higher at this point, but we're not taking that for granted. Suffice it to say that think about it this way. Everybody needs to think about it this way. If Iran had a nuclear weapon and they decided to close the straits and make our gas prices like $9 a gallon or $8 a gallon, we wouldn't be able to do anything about it because they have a nuclear weapon. And a nuclear-armed Iran could do whatever the hell they want with the straits, and there's nothing anyone would be able to do about it. And that's one of the many reasons, apart from like the massive loss of life in a nuclear strike, why Iran can never have a nuclear weapon. I mean, so this is an example of if they had a nuclear weapon, they close the straits and they would tell the world, what are you going to do about it? We have a nuclear weapon. We can attack you with it. That's the world none of us want to leave behind. It won't happen under this president's watch, but some future president and future, you know, and the future Americans will have to deal with this. So just one more example of why these guys can never be allowed to have a nuclear weapon. Right there in the black.
3: Thank you, Mr. Secretary.
0: You both are wearing black.
3: Thank you.
0: She's closer. No, you don't have black. You have blue on. I'm colorblind, but I know blue and black.
3: Thank you.
0: Right there. Yes, ma'am. No, you. The first one I called on.
3: Thank you, Mr. Secretary.
0: Thank you. This is chaos, guys. Go ahead.
4: Welcome to the White House.
5: You've long been a leading voice on human rights in China, and so including religious persecution and forced organ harvesting. So President Trump prepares to meet Xi Jinping next week. Do you expect human rights concerns to be on the table?
0: We always raise those issues, and they remain true. And I think we've proven in some cases it's most effective to raise them in the appropriate setting, but we always raise those issues. They're important to us, among with others, of course. But those issues remain prominent in our view and in our conversation about these things, and we'll continue to raise them in the appropriate forums. All right. Let's get to the front. These guys are going to get mad. Go ahead. I'm sorry.
6: Thank you. Saima Kelly, Associated Press. You mentioned earlier that some countries have privately and publicly indicated their willingness to help with Project Freedom. Can you say how many have reached out to the U.S. with their offers of help and what kind of capability?
0: Thank you for your question. That's a good question. I mean, multiple countries have said we got to do something about it and fix it.
6: Is it like dozens or single digits or more than 100?
0: I don't know. I don't put a number on it. I would just tell you that here's what I would say about it. The capabilities is the issue. Okay, a lot of countries would love to do something about it. They don't have a navy. Right, or they can't get there in time, or they can't. Others, you know, are less, you know, that some unfortunately do have a navy, are saying, oh, we'll be involved, but we'll be involved after it's over. Well, after it's over, it's kind of like, you know, that makes sense. So, you know, we'd like to have it. Now, there may be some utility in a post, you know, closure mission. I'm not downplaying that, but I think that's been the challenge. But there are other ways they can help, unique ways that they can help. And I don't want to get into who these countries are for obvious reasons, you know, because they are prepared to help us in certain ways, but maybe don't want that publicly disclosed for no other reason than it impacted foreign policy. It could have some domestic ramifications. But ultimately, I don't want to mislead you. The primary responsibility for this Project Freedom is on the United States, because we're the only country that can project power in that part of the world the way we're doing now. We're the only ones that can do it, and we're going to do it as a favor to the world. Understand this. This is a favor to the world because it's their ships that are stranded. It's their fuel supplies that are stranded. By the way, it's their humanitarian. There's humanitarian aid destined for different countries in the world that's stranded in the Persian Gulf right now. It's the fertilizer that they need for their food and crops that's stranded in the Persian. Not our fertilizer, their fertilizer. So we want to be helpful, and that's why the president stepped forward, because we're the only ones that can. Frankly, we're the only ones that can.
5: Mr. Secretary, on the rising oil and gas prices, the president has said that this is a small price to pay for getting rid of a nuclear weapon. But 10 weeks in, are we any closer to getting rid of Iran's nuclear material?
0: Yeah, but look, here's

0: the way to think about Iran, and this is what I described at the very beginning of this. What was Iran's plan? You have to understand what their plan was. Their plan was they were going to build this conventional shield where they would have so many thousands of missiles and drones and rockets that they couldn't be attacked. And behind that conventional shield that they were trying to build, they would then break out and do whatever they wanted with their nuclear program. They no longer have that conventional shield. Okay, we told you guys from the very beginning, and we're very consistent in this messaging, the operation that has concluded was going to destroy their Navy. They have no Navy left. They don't. Not a Navy. They have small boats and Boston whalers, but they don't have a Navy left. They don't have an Air Force. I challenge you. When is the last time you read or heard about an Iranian jet flying anywhere? They don't have an Air Force. Their missile launching capability has been substantially degraded, and their industrial base, their defense industrial base, has been severely, severely damaged. So their ability to build a shield behind which they could hide their nuclear program was wiped out. That's a very substantial achievement, and that was the purpose of this operation from day one.
1: Do you have to get their nuclear material in order for this war to end?
0: Well, that's one of the topics that needs to be discussed. I don't know about... I think you're linking it. The operation is over. Epic Fury, as the president notified Congress, we're done with that stage of it. Okay, we're now on to this project of freedom. As far as a negotiation is concerned, I think the president's been clear that part of the negotiation process has to be not just the enrichment, but what happens to this material that's buried deep somewhere that they have still have access to if they ever wanted to dig it out. That has to be addressed, and that's being addressed in the negotiation. I'm not going to go further on what progress has been made on that topic because I don't want to endanger the negotiations, but suffice it to say that the president and this entire team is aware of the centrality of that question, and that will have to be addressed one way or the other. Right there. Right there. Yes. Yes.
1: Thank you.
0: Thank you.
1: Secretary, I have another two-part question for you.
0: Okay.
1: First, are you taking part in those negotiations that you just detailed there? And then secondly, President Trump has made it clear that the U.S. doesn't rely on the Strait of Hormuz. So why should Americans even care about Project Freedom and these shipping tankers going through?
0: Well, I think on the second point is the one I want to address first, and that is why should Americans care and why it matters to us? Because ultimately, these things have an impact on the global economy, which ultimately has an impact on our economy in the long term. That's number one. Number two, because if we live in a world where a rogue state like this Iranian regime is allowed to claim as a new normal control of our international shipping lane, it will not be long before you see that happen in multiple shipping lanes around the world. I can identify for you six or seven vital shipping lanes around the world that some countries can decide, guess what? If Iran was able to do it, we're going to do it too. We're not going to start charging tolls. And it'll get closer and closer to us. That's unacceptable. We cannot live in a world... There's a lot of time and energy been invested in behind the idea that international waters are free for the free flow of goods. The stuff we make in this country and export has to go through international shipping lanes. And for us to live in a world where a country can decide, now we own the international shipping lane, and you have to pay us if you want to use it, that is a normal that we will never be able to accept. And that's what the Iranians are trying to get us to do. So we're doing two things about it, and we haven't talked about the second one enough. The second thing we're doing is we're going to the UN. Everybody loves the UN, right? We're trying to go to the UN, and we're saying, okay, countries of the world, condemn this. Say that it is wrong for you to put mines there. It is wrong for you to shoot at commercial vessels. Guys, that's what we're talking about here. These guys are bombing commercial vessels. They're not bombing naval vessels. They're bombing commercial tankers. It's just outrageous. That needs to stop, and it needs to end. And if it doesn't, then the world should be diplomatically and economically isolating Iran as well. But if we live in a world where global shipping lanes can be taken over by countries, that'll have a direct impact on Americans in the short and the long term, and we can't let it start by Iran doing it. And we're the only ones that can do anything about it. All right. Right there in the group. Go ahead. Go ahead.
2: Yes. Mr. Secretary, does the president intend to press Beijing on its Taiwan policy when he visits China next week?
0: I'm sure Taiwan will be a topic of conversation. It always is. As you know, we understand the Chinese understand our position on that topic. We understand theirs. And I think both parties, again, without getting ahead of myself of what will happen in the talks, but I think both countries understand that it is neither one of our interests to see anything destabilized happen in that part of the world. We don't need any destabilizing events to occur with regards to Taiwan or anywhere in the Indo-Pacific. And I think that's to the mutual benefit of both the United States and the Chinese.
3: Secretary, Oprah, do you want Pastor. Kara Castanova from Lynn's LCB. Thank you for taking my question today. How does the State Department...
0: What happened? Why is everybody giggling? What happened?
4: You guys,
0: oh, I'm sorry. Are they not mean to you?
3: No, they're not mean.
0: Oh, okay.
3: I don't think they are. I hope not. But I'm Kara from Lynn's LCB, and nice to ask you a question today, sir. How does the State Department interpret the President's recent remarks when he said, quote, the Iranian people need to have guns, and I think they are getting some guns, end quote? What did he mean, and do those comments relate to any ongoing or potential U.S. actions like supplying those weapons?
0: Well, I think it goes back to the question I was asked a moment ago. I think the president thinks it's heartbreaking that the Iranian people are abused by this regime the way they are. In the end, I mean, this regime is not... Guys, I know I've said this. I think I said this in my hearing before the Senate when I got confirmed. I don't know of any country in the world where there's a bigger difference between the people and the people who run the country. Okay, this country is run by radical Shia clerics. And that's not what Iran and the Iranian people are. Now, they may be Shia, but they're not radicals and they're not clerics. And they just want a normal life and a regular life. And in many ways, a very cosmopolitan country with an incredible history and incredible legacy and the like. So there's this huge divide between the people of Iran, whom we sympathize with, and who the president sympathizes with, because they're the ones suffering. Look, the world is a victim of Iran, okay? The world is a victim of Iran because they're terrorists, because of what they're doing now in the Straits. But the people of Iran are daily victims of the regime, and the president has deep sympathy for what they're going through. And I think he's just expressing that sympathy and that frustration that they don't have the ability to do more to get rid of this regime that has crushed this country and isolated it from the world, which is a country that shouldn't be isolated from the world because its people are phenomenal. All right. I wish I had like a dice. Go ahead. Yeah. No, right there, because I'm going to Italy. Voy a Italia. Dame la con el signore. Okay. He's Italian. I know him. He used to cover Capitol Hill. You're Italian, right?
5: For many years.
0: Okay.
5: Daniele Papangelo, thank you, Mr. Secretary. So I have two short questions for you.
0: Oh, damn, two questions.
5: First, as you head to the Vatican and Italy, how do you view the Pope's global role amid current geopolitical shift? And what are your objectives?
6: And it's kind of going around at this point. And I'm a pretty amazing press conference with the Secretary of State, Marco Rubio. For those people that have been just spreading lies and misinformation and propaganda about what the purpose of America's involvement with Iran is and the necessity for it and what the president's motivation has been, at that point, you can't argue with dumb and stupid because... the Iranian regime, and he explained this in great detail, if they ever had a nuclear weapon, forget about the Strait of Hormuz, they would be able to hold any water, international waterway they wanted hostage, because that nuclear weapon or those nuclear weapons would hold the world hostage. And this is what Steve Witkoff was saying when they were 12 days away from being able to enrich the 60% enriched uranium to weapons grade 90%. And that is why every single source I've ever had said to me over and over again, the president had no choice but to act. Can I convince people that want to believe conspiracy theories? Israel made him do it. BB made him do it. Fox News made him do it. No, I can't convince them. But if you understand common sense, this is the necessity. Anyway, 800-941-SHAWN if you want to be a part of the program. We have other stuff we got to get to. Jim Jordan coming up at the top of the hour. We'll ask him about this. Also an investigation the House Judiciary is involved in. Look, the people in the Middle East have been suffering, especially the people of Israel as they fight for their very survival. Thank goodness there's the International Fellowship of Christians and Jews. They're on the ground. They're providing all the humanitarian assistance they possibly can. They can only do it with your generosity. And that means food and water and shelter and clothing and medications. They have their mobile medical clinics for people like Esther. She's 84 years old. She's fragile. She's alone. She can't often make it to a bomb shelter. But they're bringing medical care to people like her every single day. And remember, you know, all these densely populated areas are being hit with these cluster bombs from Iran. But because of your generosity, Esther is not alone, and nor are other people. The fellowship, they're meeting all these urgent needs, reminding people, the people in Israel, that you're not forgotten as you fight for your survival. And in a time of uncertainty, the American people, their generosity is always at its best. Whatever you can donate over the phone, 888-488-IFCJ, 888-488-IFCJ. 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
8: 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Between the beltways on 95 northbound in Laurel, traffic is slow from 216 to 100. Southbound side of 95 is stop and go from 100 to 175. BW Parkway northbound jammed up between 198 to 100. And the southbound side of the BW Parkway is stop and go from 175 to 198. 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

0: right, everybody. 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
6: Breaking news at Town Hall. I'm Bob Agnew in Washington. In a social media post, Florida Governor Ron DeSantis says he has signed into law that new congressional map approved by lawmakers yesterday. It could help Republicans pick up four more seats in the House. Defense Secretary Pete Hegseth said today that the U.S. operations guiding vessels through the Strait of Hormuz off the Iranian coast is a temporary solution after the standoff resulted in an exchange of gunfire on Monday.
7: American forces won't need to enter Iranian waters or airspace. It's not necessary. We're not looking for a fight. But Iran also cannot be allowed to block innocent countries and their goods from an international waterway.
6: Joint Chiefs of Staff General Dan Keane says that Iran has attacked the U.S. more than 10 times since the start of that April 8th ceasefire. But he says the scale of those attacks fell below the threshold of restarting major combat operations. Now, the U.S. strike on an alleged drug-ferrying boat as President Trump's policy of keeping illegal drugs out of the country continues.
8: The U.S. military says it's launched another strike on a boat accused of ferrying drugs in the Caribbean Sea. The Trump administration's campaign of blowing up alleged drug trafficking vessels in Latin American waters has persisted since early September and killed at least 188 people in total. Despite the Iran war, the series of strikes have ramped up again in recent weeks, showing that the administration's aggressive measures to stop what it calls narco-terrorism in the Western Hemisphere aren't letting up. The military hasn't provided evidence that any of the vessels are carrying drugs. Hey, up in Juwanee, Washington.
6: Vice President Vance is visiting Iowa for the first time since taking office. The vice president traveling to Iowa today to campaign for Republican Congressman Zach Nunn, who faces a competitive race to keep his Des Moines area seat in the November midterms. You'll find more on these stories at townhall.com.
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10: Good afternoon. Good afternoon, it's 4:03. I'm Maggie Hunter with the latest headlines from the WCBM Maryland News Center. Governor Wes Moore has declared May as Buckle Up for Safety Month in Maryland. Nearly 130 unbuckled drivers and passengers are killed in vehicle crashes in Maryland each year, and many of the deaths could have been prevented by wearing a seatbelt. From now through May 31st, law enforcement agencies across Maryland will be taking part in the National Click It or Ticket campaign. High visibility enforcement efforts will take place, and the Maryland Highway Safety Office will promote its Be the Buckled Up Driver campaign. And a close call at one of the nation's busiest airports is under investigation after a United Airlines plane struck a light pole and a Baltimore Bakery truck driver during a landing in New Jersey. The terrifying incident, caught on camera, happened Sunday at around 1:15 as the aircraft approached Newark Liberty International Airport. I'm Maggie Hunter, 680. WCBM News.
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16: 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Very soon. Slow from Conway Street to 95. Now to the tunnels, first at the Harbor Tunnel. 895 northbound, very slow from the Route 2 Spur to the Harbor Tunnel. Fort McHenry Tunnel, 95 northbound, jammed up between the Beltway and the Fort McHenry. And in Gambrels, 97 southbound, traffic is stop and go between 32 and Generals Highway. 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
17: Your Fox 45 forecast, temperatures continue to rise to the mid-80s with plenty of sunshine, making for a nice and warm day. We'll drop to the 60s overnight, then tomorrow, highs will reach the 70s with the next chance of showers throughout the day. We will dry out toward the end of the week. From the Fox 45 Weather Authority, I'm meteorologist Jasmine Lomax for Talk Radio 680 WCBM.
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1: 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Okay, the train. 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
8: Thanks, Scott Shannon. 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Toll free, it is 800-941-SEAN. If you want to be a part of the program, we're getting reports almost now on a daily basis that you have elected Democrats that are doing everything within their power in terms of aiding and abetting lawbreaking and obstructing the work of immigration enforcement and ICE enforcement. Now there is a new investigation into corrupt states, Virginia, Pennsylvania, Arlington, and it's only getting worse. And the question is, how much longer are these elected officials going to get away with aiding and abetting and lawbreaking? Now, if you look at, for example, Philadelphia and the district attorney there, Larry Krasner, you know, he's threatening to arrest ICE agents working at airports who break the law, according to him. Meanwhile, they're not breaking the law. They're enforcing the law. Listen.
9: This is how it works. You commit crimes within the jurisdiction that is the city and county of Philadelphia. I prosecute you. That is how it works. No, I don't take a phone call from the president saying let him go. No, the president cannot pardon you. I'll say it again. The president cannot pardon you. And yes, I will put you in handcuffs, and I will put you in a courtroom, and if necessary, I will put you in a jail cell. If you decide to make the terrazzo floor of this airport anything like what you did in the streets of Minneapolis, which involved the criminal homicide of unarmed, innocent people, we are not having that here.
8: Never mind the thousands and thousands of people that ICE has taken off the street. They are arresting known terrorists and murderers and child molesters and other violent criminals and cartel members and gang members, and they don't get an ounce of credit from any of these people. In other words, they're making cities and towns safe and secure. But finally, people are doing something about it. Congressman Jim Jordan, chairman of the all-powerful House Judiciary Committee, is with us with a new investigation into these corrupt states. What can be done about it? Because they're now targeting, for example, all three of Arlington in Virginia, their main criminal justice agencies and local policies that restrict contact with immigration enforcement. I mean, how is that possible when this is, you know, we have the Supremacy Clause to the Constitution. The Supremacy Clause is clear that federal laws are enforced by the federal government, not by local jurisdictions. Anyway, Congressman Jordan of Ohio is with us. Sir, how are you?
10: I'm doing fine, Sean, and you explained it well. And listen to Krasner, it's like he cares more about protecting illegal migrants than he does about the citizens that he's supposed to be serving. I mean, that is the bottom line. And that's exactly what happens in these sanctuary jurisdictions. So we're looking at Arlington, Philadelphia. But remember, Sean, almost a third of the country now lives in a sanctuary jurisdiction. I mean, because you've got 18 of the big blue cities, 11 states, 3 counties, District of Columbia, sanctuary.
8: Wait a minute. What percentage now live under sanctuary protections?
10: 31.5. Almost a third of this nation live in a sanctuary jurisdiction where the politicians tell local law enforcement not to work with federal law enforcement when it comes to enforcing federal law. Now, we passed a bill out of our committee. We're going to have it on the House floor, I think, real soon and pass it out of the House. That does away with it. Says we're not going to give you grant dollars for your sanctuary jurisdiction. We're going to give immunity to local law enforcement who want to work with federal law enforcement. And you got politicians, left-wing politicians who say otherwise. And we're going to say to this, think about this. In 2025, 17,000 times a detainer was not honored. They let out a bad guy, an illegal migrant who had done some other crime, and he goes out and commits another crime against an American citizen. 17,864 times that happened. And we're going to say to those individuals who were harmed, you have recourse now to bring a cause of action against that entity, that city, or that state, that's a sanctuary jurisdiction. So that's how bad this problem is and how these left-wing policies are hurting American citizens.
8: Well, I love the cause of action, and I like that people will have the option of being able to remedy, you know, a wrong such as this, but it's institutionalized is what you're describing here. How is it that these elected officials get away with aiding and abetting in the law breaking, and how come they're not held accountable? But let's put it this way. If I were to protect somebody in this country illegally, what would happen to me?
10: Yeah, we'd all be in trouble. And I do think that the Justice Department is going to start looking at this in that light. We're going to have the hearings. We're going to do our oversight work. We can't prosecute. We've had this conversation many times before, Sean. We can't prosecute everyone. You know that. But what we can do is get the facts out there and highlight what's going on, and then look at legislation like the bill I just described that we've already passed through our committee and are going to move on the House floor with it real soon. So yeah, that's what we can do in the House. But and then also just talk about how most people, I think, in this country don't realize that a third of the population lives in a sanctuary jurisdiction where they're not honoring a detainer. When ICE finds out there's an illegal migrant in the local detention center who's committed a crime, another crime, and they say, hey, if you're going to let this individual out, give us a heads up. And Krasner and Philadelphia won't do it, and folks in Arlington won't do it. No, they let them out on the street, and they do terrible things. As I said, 17,000 times, over 17,000 times in 2025, where a citizen was harmed by someone where they could have just turned them over to ICE, and the ICE would have deported them. But no, we're going to let them out on the street because of this left-wing ideology, and they're going to harm American citizens. That's what's got to stop.
8: So whatever happens really is because of their actions. Okay, so you can hold the jurisdiction, I guess, responsible. There'll now be remedy and recourse for people. But the question is, what happens to the people that are making the decisions and making the threats against ICE agents? Now, to the credit of Tom Homan, and I've interviewed him many times about it, he's not swayed in any way, shape, manner, or form. As a matter of fact, when these threats are usually made, he shows up in their city the next day and lets them know, sorry, there's a new sheriff in town. You don't get to tell me what to do.
10: Yeah. Well, at some point, you have to have the local voters say enough is enough. We're not going to tolerate our local DA, our local police chief, or whatever. We're not going to tolerate them going against the will of the people and letting bad guys onto our streets. And they're going to have to elect someone who says no. We're going to enforce the law, and we're going to work with federal law enforcement when it comes to enforcing federal law. So that's the ultimate remedy. And I do think more and more of these communities are saying, but wait a minute, this is ridiculous. This is crazy. We're not going to tolerate it anymore.
8: All right. You have sent a number of letters to the Arlington County Police Department, the Arlington County Sheriff's Office, the Arlington Commonwealth's Attorney's Office. You did send a letter to this guy Krasner in Philly, because instead of complying with simple ICE detainers, they're choosing to put, quote, so-called rights of illegal immigrants that didn't respect our laws, borders, and sovereignty. They're in the country illegally and then committing more crimes when they get here. So what is the next steps to this? I mean, they come before a committee, have a hearing, and nothing gets done? Or is it time now to maybe prosecute those people that refuse to enforce the law and aid and abet in the law breaking?
10: Yeah, and I think that it may in fact be time for that. I leave that question to Attorney General Blanche, who I think is doing an outstanding job in light of, you know, you think about what he did with Southern Poverty Law Center, what we learned from them, what he did with Mr. Comey, who threatened the President of the United States. But I'll leave that to Todd. What we can do is continue to do oversight, get the facts, call these guys in for hearings, raise attention to this issue. Hopefully that has an impact on the voters in their respective jurisdiction, and then pass legislation. And frankly, maybe limit the amount of money these guys get from the federal grant programs and federal money that is given to these communities who apply for these certain grants. Maybe we got to start using the power of the purse a little bit more as well. So all those are the remedies we have in the legislative branch, and we intend to exercise all of them.
8: All right. While I have you on the phone, let me shift gears on you a little bit. The president's blockade has been working very effectively. It seems that if the Iranians keep sending out these small little pontoon boats that they have left because they don't have a navy anymore, and try to disrupt the free flow of oil at market prices in the Strait of Hormuz, it seems that the next step is that the president is not going to wait and stand back much longer, and that there'll be more strikes on Iran. Do you think it needs to be blockade embargo plus? Do you think the president needs to now reconsider going back militarily? And how far should he go? If he wipes out the infrastructure, and the president told me this personally, he feels like, well, that will remove any possibility that the Iranian people, some 90 plus million of them, will ever have a chance to rebuild their economy. What are your thoughts?
10: Well, I think whatever it takes to achieve the goal, the president is more than any elected official, certainly in our lifetime, does what he said he was going to do. And he told the American people, I am not going to let Iran get a nuclear weapon. We cannot have this regime get there. So whatever tactics, strategy, whatever missions they have to do to accomplish that goal, that's what I'm for. Because this regime, I think we talked about this before, Sean, in Iran, wrestling is huge. And this regime is so evil, they took their 19-year-old junior champion, according to press reports, and they hung this individual in a public square to send a message. We don't care if he's our star athlete in our key sport. We are going to show you that we're in charge. That is how evil they are. So you cannot let them get a nuclear weapon. President Trump understands that. I think most Americans with common sense understand that. And I'm for whatever it takes to accomplish that goal. The other goals that have been talked about, that's different. Change everything else, but you cannot let them get a nuclear weapon for the safety of Americans, Israelis, and for everyone around the world. You just cannot let that happen.
8: All right, quick break. More with Congressman Jim Jordan, chairman of the House Judiciary Committee on the other side. Then we'll get to your calls coming up, 800-941-SEAN, if you want to be a part of the program as we continue.
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15: Now here's Maryland Delegate Nino Mangione with the Maryland Minute.
16: The 26th session was a failure for Maryland. Thanks to Democrats, our state is less safe, less affordable, and less accountable. A record $71 billion budget, nearly $4 billion higher than last year, was built on accounting gimmicks and short-term fixes that ignore Maryland's structural deficit. There was no real effort to control spending, and the result is predictable. Higher taxes ahead, and more pressure on working families. Democrats also blocked allowing the Baltimore County Inspector General to investigate waste, fraud, and abuse in the school system. On public safety, the new policies weaken accountability for violent juveniles and strain an already overwhelmed juvenile system. Other bad laws restrict cooperation between law enforcement and ICE, removing tools used to detain dangerous illegal immigrants. At the same time, new statewide mandates add burdens on police. This session sends the wrong message, less support for law enforcement, less fiscal discipline, and less focus on basic public safety and common sense.
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0: We continue with Jim Jordan. He's the chairman of the House Judiciary Committee, congressman from Ohio. You know what I find remarkable in all of this? And I've listened to a lot of commentary, and there's so much fake news out there. I mean, you've got two news channels that just peddle propaganda. Then you've got this whole, you know, isolationist podcast wing that are perfectly fine with the notion that our children and grandchildren will inherit a world with a nuclear-armed Iran. I don't think that goes very well with radical Islamists that think that virgins await them in heaven if they kill innocent men, women, and children. That is an existential threat. We also learned in this process that their ballistic missile range is much further than anybody ever believed it to be, which means they have the ability now to strike cities like Paris and London and other European countries, which then, you know, begs the question, why haven't these European countries gotten involved, and why don't they have the moral clarity in what the future of NATO will be at the end of this?
1: Yeah, I mean, they didn't get involved because it's easier not to. It's always the United States that does the tough work, and particularly when you have a president like President Trump, who is a guy who does what he said he's going to do. So I think that's been the concern. Let's hope they understand that the threat is real to them. I mean, the weapons Iran's going to get, Europe's a lot closer than the United States of America, and I think they should recognize that fact. What I know is this president keeps his word. This president told the American people, "I will cut your taxes, largest tax cut in American history." He did it. This president said, "I will secure the border." He did it. I still remember that joint address to Congress last year when he said, you know, everyone thought you needed a new law to secure the border. Turned out all you needed was a new president. And then this president said he would not let Iran get a nuclear weapon. And he's determined to do what he said because it's for the good of this country and, frankly, the good of the world.
0: You know, beyond the interviews that I had with Steve Witkoff on this radio program and on my TV show, and he was negotiating with the Iranians, and they're bragging about their 460 kilograms, about 1,000 pounds of 60% enriched uranium, which can be enriched to weapons grade 90% in less than 12 days. Every single person that actually knows, people that would have access, although they didn't share that part with me, for example, to the presidential daily briefings, where our intelligence community was uniform in their belief and their understanding that they really had it and that this was a clear present danger, not only to the U.S., but to the entire world. And then you have these people spreading these just outright lies. Well, President Trump's only listening to Netanyahu. President Trump's only doing this for Israel. President Trump's listening to Mark Levin and Sean Hannity. And I'm listening to these people and I'm like, are you out of your mind?
1: Yeah.
0: Because we've known President Trump for decades. And I'm like, do you know anything about this man? He listens to everybody. As a matter of fact, some of the people saying it, you know, were pleading with him not to engage in Operation Epic Fury. He listens to everybody.
1: Sure does.
0: But then he does make up his own mind. How come people can't get that part of him?
1: Yeah, no, you've been around. That is exactly how he operates. He gets all the input from everybody. He asks probing questions. What do you think? What do you think? How about this? And then he makes a decision. And he makes the decision, again, in the best interest of the United States. And
0: I wish he would. By the way, I wish he would listen to me more.
1: Yeah. But he also makes...
0: I wish I could just call up the president and say, I think you need to do A, B, and C. I expect it done by noon tomorrow. It's just not how this guy rolls. He does listen to everybody, but then he makes his own mind up. And everybody that knows told me the same thing. This is what they told me. He didn't have a choice.
1: Yep.
0: The people that know, the people that see the intelligence, probably people like you.
1: Well, I listened to your interview with Witkoff. I heard Mark Levin when he had Steve on. And when Steve walked through what him and Jared were doing, everything we offered Iran that was reasonable, that made sense, that any rational person, rational regime would have accepted, when he walked all through it, you're like, he didn't have a choice because he told the American people, we're not going to let this regime, 47 years, largest state sponsor of terrorism, doing all the things they've done, we're not going to let them get a nuclear weapon. He had to take that action. And my belief is, do whatever it takes to achieve that objective.
0: And by the way, he's been saying it since 2015, which is in keeping with the Trump doctrine and defeating ISIS and Soleimani and Baghdadi, and also Operation Midnight Hammer. Jim Jordan, we appreciate you. House Judiciary Committee Chairman, sir. Thank you. 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
2: With SRN News, I'm Bob Agnew in Washington. In a social media post, Florida Governor Ron DeSantis says he has signed into law a new congressional map that could help Republicans pick up four more seats in the House. The U.S. military said two American flag merchant ships had successfully transited the Strait of Hormuz on Monday as part of a new initiative. It's called Project Freedom, designed to open up the strait despite ongoing threats coming from Iran. Lawmakers in several southern states meeting this week to consider redistricting plans in response to last week's Supreme Court ruling that struck down voting districts drawn on the basis of race. Republican Alabama Governor Kay Ivey called legislators into a special session on Monday. Tennessee Republican Governor Bill Lee has announced a special session as well. On Wall Street at the close, Dow was up 356 points, and NASDAQ up 258. This is SRN News.
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5: 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On the inner loop of the Beltway in Arbutus, it's stop and go from 95 to Security Boulevard. In Ruxton, the inner loop is jammed between Greenspring Avenue and Hartford Road. On the outer loop of the Beltway in Rosedale, you'll find traffic slow from 95 to Greenspring Avenue. And the outer loop of the Beltway in Arbutus is stop and go from 95 to the Camp Meade Road exit. 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
6: Your Fox 45 forecast. Temperatures rise to the mid-80s for a warm and sunny day. It will be breezy at times. We quiet down tonight, dropping to the 60s. Then tomorrow, highs will be in the mid-70s with rain throughout the day as a cold front moves in. We'll have lower temperatures, low 60s on Thursday with showers. We'll warm up over the weekend, looking good by Mother's Day with highs in the upper 70s. From the Fox 45 Weather Authority, I'm meteorologist Jasmine Lomax for Talk Radio 680 WCBM.
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0: All right, 25 till the top of the hour, 800-941-SEAN, our number. If you want to be a part of the program, we'll get to your calls coming up in mere moments. To mark the 25th anniversary of 9/11, this is the 25th anniversary year, our friends at the Tunnel to Towers Foundation, they have planned the most comprehensive commemoration in history. Now, May through September, the foundation's Steel Across America Tour. They are transporting a very powerful symbol of reverence, resilience to communities all across the country.

0: Whatever you can donate, maybe you have land you can donate they can build a house on. 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Or if you want to make one big donation, that's even better. Just go to their website, the letter T, the number 2, the letter T, dot org. 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All right, J.B. Pritzker. Now, remember, it's Donald Trump who has now been the victim of not one, not two, but three assassination attempts, three would-be assassins. But J.B. Pritzker is blaming Trump, saying Trump set the tone where political violence is okay. Listen to what this idiot in Illinois had to say.
1: I think the environment, look, our leaders set the tone in this country. And I think that the president of the United States has set a tone where political violence is okay. He's advocated it himself before. It's a terrible thing. He's experienced.
2: The target of it too, obviously.
1: That's what I'm saying. He's experienced the other side of that. We gotta stand up against this. We need to be speaking out against political violence.
0: He set the tone. The terrible thing. He's been the victim of three assassination attempts. Let's listen to the tone set by, which is such a terrible thing, by J.B. Pritzker himself.
1: I studied the Holocaust. I helped to build a Holocaust museum. This is what happened in the early days of the Nazi regime in Germany. Everything that he has done has been tearing down constitutional democracy. Mm-hmm. And that's what happened in Nazi Germany. It doesn't take very long to tear apart a constitutional republic. Indeed, the Nazis did it in 53 days. And our democracy is almost as fragile. And we're seeing it right now. The dangers that we saw in Nazi Germany, especially in the earliest days of Nazi Germany, are the dangers that we need to react to now. People have criticized me for talking about the Nazi regime. It's the one I know most about because I helped to build a Holocaust museum. This is what happened. People's rights started getting taken away. People got accused of being immigrants. This is before the Holocaust really took place.
0: That small clip, six Nazi references to Donald Trump. And that's setting the tone, and that's being a terrible thing. Only an idiot like J.B. Pritzker. Here's the sad part. Nobody else will ever talk about it. Anyway, let's get to our busy phones. Jay is in Charleston. He's in South Carolina. Have you ever been to Hall's Steakhouse in Charleston?
3: No, sir, but I have heard of it. It's a fantastic privilege to talk to you again. I have never been there, but I have heard of Hall's Steakhouse. Yes, sir.
0: Oh, it's great. If you ever get a chance and you like a great steak, it's a great place. What's going on?
3: I love a great steak. Also, I wanted to mention that I love Linda and I love Katie. They're fantastic. You're okay too, by the way.
0: Why are you sucking up? I love them, but you're okay. I love them, but you're okay. Okay. Yeah. You keep going with this call because it's not going well for you so far. Keep going.
3: No, I just wanted Sean to discourage you from going to China.
0: You want to discourage me from going to China. Why is that?
3: Because, sir, I think it's very dangerous. I think it's very dangerous. I don't want the president to go there either. But there are only a handful of real conservative voices that we have. And we can't afford to lose one of the greatest ones, that being you, sir. And
0: I take that as the highest compliment. Let me ask you, and I want to just take this a little bit deeper. Now, should fear govern our decisions in life, in your view?
3: If fear, based on experience.
0: Well, I mean, we are on Air Force One. I've been on Air Force One before with the President Trump. They often have fighter jets surrounding it. I'm sure actually the History Channel, I believe it's either that or Nat Geo, one of them, you know, has a whole documentary on Air Force One and the protections around it. I appreciate the sentiment, but I'm going to tell you,

0: I'm never going to make a decision out of fear of doing something because I can't live my life that way. But God forbid, if something did happen to me, this is my message to all of you. My first thing I would say to you is, God bless all of you and your families. I thank you so much from the bottom of my heart for allowing me into your homes on radio, TV, and now the podcast. And that whatever you do, I want you to just pick up the mantle and keep fighting for the greatest country God gave man. And that is my message to you. You know, because we never know when God is going to call us home. We're not on our time. We're on his time. And at the end of the day, I will have no fear, no trepidation. You know, I'm planning to go on the trip, and I don't like that I'm not going to be on the air as much as I normally am. However, it is historic. I will cover it. I'll get the first interview with the president after his meeting with President Xi. And I think it's important for my audience that I be able to do that and do my job to the best of my ability. But I do appreciate the sentiment. I really do. When I went to Iraq many years ago, and I went with Don Rumsfeld, and it was a very cool trip because you fly in a C-130 and you have in-air refuelings and 21-year-old pilots. I mean, it was crazy. And I learned so much about how great our heroes are. And they do this every single day, and you have a corkscrew down landing. And then we got on helicopters with the doors open and guys manning guns on the outside of it. We went into the red zone, which is where combat is taking place. And, you know, did I think something could happen? Of course something can happen. They knew Don Rumsfeld was there. They knew he was in one of those helicopters. You know, when we're corkscrewing down on a C-130, they're telling everybody on the C-130 to look out the window to see if they see anything from the surface coming up to the air that might be coming at the plane so they can dodge it. But that's what our military faces every day. We wouldn't be able to defend freedom because they define courage in ways that we can't even imagine. So, you know, doing what I do is relatively, you know, risk-free in some senses. I've had my fair share of threats over the years, and I take them seriously, but then I move on and I don't dwell on it. I don't think you can live your life that way.
1: Well, Mr. Hannity, if you would do us all a favor and be very careful, please, sir.
0: Well, I appreciate your kind words. My hope is that I'll be back on the air when I get back. If I go home, I'm very grateful to everyone in this audience for all that you've given me in my life that is undeserved. And, you know, keep up the good fight. No, I loved you, appreciated you, and I'll be looking down praying for all of you. Okay? Anyway, appreciate the call. 800. Linda will miss me. I don't think you really will. Not that
2: much. I got to tell you something. I haven't told you this because you always think I'm doing it because I don't want you to go, because either you're going to go and you're going to do the thing or you're going to stay and you're going to do the show. But I have gotten a lot of emails like that call. A lot of emails. Don't go. It's not safe. They could hurt you. They could hurt the president. Yada, yada, yada. There's a lot of people who feel that way.
0: How could I possibly not go and do my job when our brave men and women are right now in the Strait of Hormuz? How do I look myself in the mirror if I'm not willing to do my part? I can't
2: absolutely
0: do that.
2: I'm
0: it's
2: with
0: not
2: you,
0: who
2: man.
0: I am.
2: Get at it. You're
0: I just,
2: gonna be great.
0: I can't. And whatever happens, just everybody on this team know I loved all of you too. Even Linda.
2: Listen, we're going to miss you, but I promise I'll say nice things. I'm going to play all your favorite songs.
0: Yeah, play my songs, have fun. I don't want any, if I have in my will, no crying at my funeral. I hope that rule holds up.
2: I think that's free will.
0: You can be the enforcer of that and say, he said no crying. Stop. Get out.
2: Stop it. Take it outside. We don't do that in here.
0: Oh, man. 800-941-SHAWN is our number. 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
5: 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Westbound 70 is stop and go from the Patapsco River Bridge to Columbia Pike. 95 northbound at Jessup, there is a crash between 32 and 175. Traffic is very slow from Skaggsville Road. And on the BW Parkway northbound, it's jammed up between 198 to 100. 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

0: to our busy phones, 800-941-SHAWN, if you want to be a part of the program. Let us say hello to Patrick in California, Gavin Newsom's communist utopia. Hello.
1: You got that right. Hey, Sean, I'm not watching you on TV. I'm listening to you on the radio. And thank God there's somebody with a voice for the little guy out there, because we sure need it.
0: Well, I'm blessed to do it. And the people that are out there that are making commentary that is so insane, I have a very hard time understanding where they're all coming from.
1: Me too. Hey, I heard you talking about Awake the other day, and I have the origins of it. I'm also Irish. And around the 1300s, 1500s, the men would walk to the pub, from their house to the pub or from pub to pub, and they had their own mug or stein, and sometimes those things were made out of lead. And what would happen is inevitably they'd get lead poisoning, and so on their way back to another pub or home, they'd pass out, and they'd be lying there alongside of the road, and they couldn't tell if they were still alive or they'd passed on. So they'd take them home, put them on a table, the kitchen table a lot of times, or a cot, and they'd wait 3 days to see if they woke up or passed on. And that's where that came from. They're waiting for them to wake up.
0: I just as a kid found it the creepiest thing in the world. You know, open casket, and then watching everybody react. I did learn a lot from it, and you can't judge people based on how they react to death. I mean, there's one group of people that's telling jokes, they're laughing up a storm. Another group of people, they're drinking and having a great time. Another group of people that are just, they can't stop crying, they're hysterically crying. And then the weirdest group to me are the people that go up to the dead body, touch the dead body, kiss the dead body, hold the hand of the dead person. I'm like, that freaks me out. I don't want to touch a dead person. I want to be remembered as I was alive. I don't want to be... You know, when certain people in my life died and I was young and I'd go to one of these Irish wakes and, you know, you'd stare at the body for 3 days, that was the image that was burnt into my memory. It's not the good times that I had with that person. Hence, I have in my will put in, I want a closed casket. I want to be remembered as I was alive. Hence, if I ever became, you know, incapacitated, you know, I want to be sent somewhere so that, you know, my family doesn't remember me. Like, I remember my poor grandfather had a stroke, and he was living in my room at the time when I was growing up, and, you know, he's paralyzed on half his body, and this vibrant, strong, you know, Irish man, you're a damn fool you are, he used to say to me. You know, all of a sudden is, you know, screaming out his daughter's name, and I'm like, oh, this is horrible. I don't want to be remembered that way. I just thought, maybe that's just my weird way of thinking. Maybe it's morbid to think that way. I want to live life to its fullest. And if I had my choice, I'd rather go quick, boom, out.
1: In your sleep.
0: Yeah.
1: And things, when my mom passed away, she had a sound mind up to 36 hours of her death. She did have an open casket, and we're Catholic, and she never looked so good. They did such a good job on her. But I had gone to another.
0: Everybody says that. The dead person looks great. Don't they look great? I'm looking at them. They're dead. What are you talking about? They look good. I don't understand that.
1: The makeup.
0: Well, I wear makeup for every night, so I'm used to it. People will say, yeah, he looks like he's on a show with his eyes closed.
1: But I had an open casket, and it was a guy that I was working with, and he got in a plane accident. And I didn't want to go look, and I was encouraged to just look at him one more time. And I thought, oh, my God, when I saw him, it looks like a bad wax dummy version of the guy. I wish I'd never seen it. It's terrible.
0: I know, and that memory gets etched into your brain. I appreciate the call. Thank you. 800-94 Patrick in California. 800-941-SHAWN is our number if you want to be a part of the program. Now, speaking of living memories, this is where legacybox.com/Hannity comes in. Think of all the time you spend taking pictures of your family, the day somebody's born, the day they take their first steps, their, you know, first day of school, their first Holy Communion, their bar mitzvah, whatever it happens to be, you know, all the way through graduating high school, graduating college. You take all these videos. You take all these pictures. Where are they? They're probably rotting away, deteriorating in an attic, in a basement, in a closet, in a garage somewhere. Okay, you did all that work for nothing. 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
9: News this hour from Town Hall. I'm Keith Peters in Washington. Defense Secretary Pete Hegseth was asked if Iran's attacks on the United Arab Emirates mean the ceasefire has ended.
10: No, the ceasefire is not over. Ultimately, this is a separate and distinct project, and we expected there would be some churn at the beginning, which happened. And we said we would defend and defend aggressively, and we absolutely have. Iran knows that.
9: Hegseth says the U.S. military stands ready to defend against most Iranian attacks.
10: We prefer this to be a peaceful operation, but are locked and loaded to defend our people, our ships, our aircraft, and this mission without hesitation.
9: Are school cell phone bans effective?
11: Teachers report fewer distractions when students lock phones away, but there's little evidence of improved academic achievement or behavior. The study published by the National Bureau of Economic Research compiled data from about 4,600 schools. The data shows that phone usage drops significantly with bans, but discipline issues initially rise before improving. Academic gains have been minimal. Researchers emphasize patience and persistence in managing digital devices in schools. I'm Lisa Dwyer.
9: Texas police say a man shot five people and two of them are dead at a shopping mall north of Dallas. The shooting happened Tuesday in an area known as Koreatown in Carrollton. Police say it wasn't a random act of gunfire and that the victims knew the attacker. The suspect ran away but was later arrested. Agents from the FBI and another federal agency were among law enforcement at the scene. A good day on Wall Street with the Dow up by 356 points. The Nasdaq rose 258. The S&P advanced 58. Oil near $103 a barrel. More at townhall.com.
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14: Good afternoon. It's 5:03. I'm Maggie Hunter with the latest headlines from the WCBM Maryland News Center. Fox 45 reports that flowers and a prayer card now mark the curve on Poplar Hill Road in Cockeysville, where an 18-year-old was killed in a single vehicle crash late Friday, leaving a community grieving and three juveniles injured. Baltimore County Police said the crash happened just before 10 p.m. Friday night on Poplar Hill Road near Merriman's Mill Road. Investigators identified the person who died as 18-year-old Ryan Duvall. Three juveniles were arrested in Baltimore after authorities found them entering and operating a stolen vehicle on Monday, according to police. On May 4th, the Regional Automotive Theft Task Force located a stolen vehicle parked at the 2600 block of Robb Street. Authorities then reported seeing three suspects entering the vehicle and operating it. Officials said the suspects were three girls, one 14-year-old and two 15-year-olds. I'm Maggie Hunter, 680 WCBM News.
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17: 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Southbound side of the Harrisburg Expressway, slow from Timony Road to the Beltway. Now to the tunnels at the Harbor Tunnel, 895 northbound, very slow from the Route 2 Spur to the Harbor Tunnel. Getting to the Fort McHenry Tunnel at 95 northbound, jammed up between the Beltway and the Fort McHenry. And 95 southbound in Hillcourt, traffic is stop and go from the Beltway to the car rest area. 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
18: From the Fox 45 Weather Center, our next front arrives Wednesday. Showers become likely in the morning with scattered showers and a few storms lingering in the afternoon and evening. Highs in the mid-70s. Highs drop to the low 60s on Thursday with a few more showers possible, drying out Friday as highs return to the 70s for Mother's Day weekend. From the Fox 45 Weather Authority, I'm Chief Meteorologist George Bailey for Talk Radio 680 WCBM.
2: 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Well,

0: I mean the train, Gavin. Okay, the train. You gotta get rid of the train.
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5: 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Coming up next, our final news roundup and information overload hour.
7: All right, news roundup and information overload hour. Toll-free, our number is 800-941-SEAN if you want to be a part of the program. As it relates to where this conflict with Iran is going, I sense military action is now becoming inevitable. I think the Iranians have taken the benevolence of Donald Trump as weakness on, or at least that's their interpretation of it. Plus, they're so crazy and radicalized that I just don't think they quite understand that they've had, you know, 75% of their military targets wiped out, the other 25% are next, and maybe with it their entire economy, and it probably would take less than 15 minutes to do it all. Now, the chairman of the Joint Chiefs, General Dan Kane, Raising Kane, said earlier today, since the start of the ceasefire, Iran has attacked the U.S. more than 10 times, and that they are deliberately attacking their neighbors. Okay, let me interpret this for you before you hear it. That means they're about to get hit. Listen.
8: Since the ceasefire was announced, Iran has fired at commercial vessels 9 times and seized 2 container ships. And they've attacked U.S. forces more than 10 times, all below the threshold of restarting major combat operations at this point. You can also see the group of tankers and cargo vessels in the U.S. blockade line, as I mentioned. As a result of Iran's indiscriminate attacks across the region, there are currently 22,500 mariners embarked on more than 1,550 commercial vessels trapped in the Arabian Gulf, unable to transit. In addition to shipping, Iran has continued to deliberately attack its neighbors. Just yesterday, Iran attacked Oman once and the UAE 3 times, including an attack on Fujairah oil terminal, which was successfully defeated. They also launched cruise missiles, drones, small boats at U.S. forces defending commercial shipping in the straits, and United States Navy MH-60 helicopters and Army AH-64 Apache helicopters successfully defeated those threats.
7: And the president also said, when he was asked, what does Iran need to do to violate the ceasefire, he says they know what not to do. Listen.
9: What do they need to do to violate the ceasefire?
10: Well, you'll find out, because I'll let you know. They know what to do, and they know what to do. And they know what not to do, more importantly, actually. And, you know, they fired them in little boats with pea shooters, you know, the pea shooters, little boat with little, you know why? Because they don't have any boats anymore. Their Navy is comprised of, they call them little boats,
11: fast,
10: right?
11: Boats or little boats.
10: And they're fast, yeah. They're so fast that, they had 8 of them, and they're all gone. And they're fast, but they're not fast like a missile. A missile is slightly faster. They're all gone, so they're looking around for little boats to try and compete with our great Navy.
7: Now, one more cut of the president. He was asked, you know, people in Iran want to protest, but they don't have guns. This is a point I've been raising often. It has been problematic to get guns in the hands of the Iranian people. I know efforts are underway. I don't know the extent of the success of those efforts, but I think that that's going to be a critical part for the Iranian people. If they ultimately want to regain their once great culture, the Persian culture is phenomenal. Anyway, here's how that went down.
9: you said recently that if Iranians were armed, they could take over their regime. Do you plan to arm them soon?
10: Well, I don't want to say that, but people say, why aren't they protesting? They want to protest, but they don't have any guns. So you could have 200,000 people protesting and have five or six sick people with guns. And when they start shooting them right between the eyes and you see a guy fall and another one fall and you have no guns, very few people would be able to stand there.
7: All right. Here to respond to all of this is James Robbins, former special assistant to Defense Secretary Rumsfeld and the Institute of World Politics dean. All right. Well, let's get your take on it. My take is, okay, they've pushed it far. They cling to their death cult. They underestimated President Trump before Midnight Hammer. Okay. We know the result, 14 bunker buster bombs. Epic Fury has pretty much wiped out their entire military. And now they're in a power struggle. We don't know who's really in charge. However, there are enough people in charge that are making really dumb decisions that are pretty much going to force President Trump's hand, that it's going to be blockade, embargo, plus more military strikes. Your thoughts?
11: Well, Sean, yeah, I think so. Before the 41-day military action, the president said the reason for that was Iran was getting too cute in the negotiations. And he said something similar now, saying that they'll say one thing in public and one thing in private. So I think getting cute with Donald Trump is a mistake on their part. These attacks, we don't know who's ordering them. Is it the same people we're negotiating with? Is it some other faction? We don't know. The Joint Chiefs chairman said that it was just like small-scale harassing attacks, but beyond a certain point, if they're going to do that, I think that we're going to strike back, maybe start to hit the bridges and power plants, as the president said, maybe start to hit their oil infrastructure. You know, Karg Island is just sitting there, and we can hit that pretty severely.
7: Well, I mean, that's a question that I have, and this came up a lot on TV last night. If we hit Karg Island, now there's two strategies that have emerged, and I guess it's probably an internal discussion as well. I mean, do we take over Karg Island? If we do that, then that means our military presence would have to remain longer than I think the president would like. Or you just wipe it out, but if you wipe it out, that's 90% of their economy, and that means the Iranian people, some 90 million plus people, won't have an economy to rebuild, at least for another decade.
11: Well, you know, Karg Island doesn't have any intrinsic value to us. I think if we occupied it, we would just be setting up a target. I mean, every drone in Iran would suddenly be aimed at that place. And I don't think that it's worth, one dead Marine to take Karg Island. If we're going to do something to it, we should just bomb it. If yes, it would mean highly disrupting their economy, which is kind of disrupted anyway. I mean, they've got hyperinflation. They can't export anything. They're in dire straits. If it means rebuilding, fine. But it could finally pressure them to either make a deal with us or get the revolution done. But, I mean, if the choice is between bombing it or occupying it, the result would be the same either way, except if you occupy it, you're creating a really difficult military situation. So I would just go for the air power solution.
7: Well, the air power seems to have been the most effective. If I had my way, my druthers, what I would be looking for, I mean, we pretty much wiped out three tiers of leadership, and it seems that the most extreme element remains with the Iranian Revolutionary Guard forces and or Guard Corps, whichever you prefer, IRGC. So my question is, should we be looking to take them out, hoping that more moderate voices might emerge, people that maybe are looking at all the other dead leaders before them thinking, well, I don't want to be next?
11: I don't think you're going to get any moderates out of this regime. I think if there were any moderates, they were purged a long time ago. But you might get some people who are more pragmatic, who don't want to die. I think that's really the key. If the people there right now want to be martyrs, I think that we can accommodate them. You know, let that happen and try to find some people who don't want to be martyrs. But the key is that military force isn't the only thing that we have going for us. Obviously, we're putting on economic pressure. There's a diplomatic track, which who knows, maybe they'll finally wake up to that. There's probably some kind of intelligence activity going on. There are a lot of ways we're putting pressure on this regime and kind of waiting for it to collapse. If we do go to a military option, then yes, definitely. We should add some regime targets to that and just try to get some better decision makers in there. I don't know if it's going to happen anytime soon, but another limited strike, it might get their attention.
7: All right, what about the idea of arming the Iranian people? I know that there have been attempts. My understanding is, my sources have told me, that they attempted to work through the Kurds, but the Kurds were stealing 90% of the weapons.
11: Yeah, it's too bad if they're doing that, since we've been really good friends to the Kurds. So, you know, they probably shouldn't do that. That's a big mistake on their part. I think that it's...
7: Well, there's so much honesty in that part of the world. I mean, what, you're really surprised?
11: Yeah, you know, we do what we can do, I guess, with the partners that we have. But one way, I think, would be to encourage army units, like the regular army, not the IRGC, but just the regular Iranian military forces. If we could...
7: Are you talking about the Quds forces or just regular army?
11: No, like just the regular army, like the draftees and the officers who aren't part of the IRGC, but just like the regular part of the army. I mean, this is how the coup happened under Mossadegh. Get those guys to defect. They have weapons. And if they can be convinced that the future of Iran is not this totalitarian theocracy, but, you know, restoring a kind of national pride in Persian culture, maybe those are the kind of people that we can get to do something. Also, if we're seizing the accounts of the IRGC, you know, the private accounts that they have in the West to underwrite the lavish lifestyles of their kids, you know, living in the U.S. or Britain or France, if we can start seizing those accounts and then use that money to buy the arms and underwrite the revolution, I think that would serve two purposes. One, it would get the attention of those leaders whose, you know, fortunes are suddenly vanishing. And secondly, it would give us the money we need to help underwrite this thing.
7: Now, the blockade has been tremendously affected by every objective measure. And according to Scott Pessin, the Treasury Secretary, he's claiming and saying that the Iranians no longer really have any storage capability, which means they're a week, 2 weeks, maybe 3 weeks out of having to cap their oil producing wells, which if they ever reopen them, at best, they could hope for maybe 50% of the capacity that they currently are producing. I'm just not an expert in the field of oil production, but apparently when you cap a well, you never get back to where you were. That's my understanding. The president's talked about it. Scott Pessin has talked extensively about it. So, that moment seems to be coming. You would think just from a purely practical standpoint that they would understand that that's not a good situation for them, their economy, their ability to stay in power. I mean, when you have a currency that's worth zero, you have a 200% inflation rate, you have half the workforce not working, and really you have shortages of food and other bare necessities. At some point, this is gonna boil over, is it not?
11: Yeah, absolutely. I mean, that's the strategy, to increase these types of pressure, particularly on the economic side, until, you know, they decide it's just not worth it anymore. I think when you have ideologically driven people, they tend to take on suffering a little better. Also, there's the question of, if the people suffer, it doesn't mean that the elites are suffering. I mean, they may not really care. I mean, this is a group that would kill 40,000 of their own people.
7: Yeah, but there is a report that they're not even able to pay the IRGC at this point.
11: Right. So, see, this is when we get to the inflection point, when those people start going home and they say it's not worth it anymore. When even IRGC people start saying, what are we fighting for anyway? We could just make peace with the Americans and have a future of prosperity, maybe have a little more political freedom. I think we're kind of reaching that point. It may take a little bit more encouragement using military means, whether it's taking out their gasoline refineries, which would really cripple their economy, or, you know, we mentioned the oil option. Could be some other options in there. But just to really get their attention, because I think they think that Donald Trump is in a political crisis, that the Western economies are collapsing, or whatever else they hear from mainstream media. I think they think we're under pressure, and all they need to do is hold out.
7: Yeah, it's going to be interesting to wait, watch, and see. But certainly the economic pressure is very real. You know, the biggest problem we have is this is a death cult. And when people are indoctrinated into a death cult and they believe that they're dying for a cause, and that by dying for that cause, they get rewarded in paradise with 72 virgins. It's kind of hard to break a lifetime of indoctrination, in my view. So, anyway, we really appreciate you, James Robbins. Thanks so much for being with us.
11: Thanks, Sean. My pleasure.
7: 800-941-SEAN is our number if you want to be a part of the program.
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0: own your own business, you know what it's like. 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It's not like you, you know, one-stop shopping to get all the insurances you need to start your business. I mean, it's worse than dealing with the healthcare system, to be very honest with you, and I know from experience. 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First of all, and if you did read it, you wouldn't understand it anyway. And how many of us know people that make claims on insurance? 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I mean, how infuriating is that when you think you're paying for coverage that doesn't even exist? 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
3: With SRN News, I'm Keith Peters in Washington. U.S. military leaders say a ceasefire with Iran is still in effect, a day after Tehran was blamed for new attacks in the Strait of Hormuz and against the United Arab Emirates. The UAE, a key American ally, said it came under attack by Iranian missiles and drones for a second day on Tuesday. Still, the fragile truce reached a month ago appears to be holding. The price of a gallon of regular gas climbed 31 cents in the past week, spiking to an average of $4.48 per gallon Tuesday, according to AAA. That's up 50% since the war with Iran began. Many drivers were hopeful in mid-April amid the signs that the conflict could be winding down, and the gasoline prices fell daily for almost 2 weeks. On Wall Street, the Dow up by 356 points. More details at srnnews.com.
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6: 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Inner loop of the Beltway in Arbutus, jammed between 95 and Security Boulevard. Also on the inner loop of the Beltway in Pikesville, that's very slow from Stevenson Road to the Hartford Road exit. On the outer loop of the Beltway in Pikesville, stop and go from 795 to Liberty Road. And in Arbutus on the outer loop, that's jammed up between 95 and the BW Parkway. 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
7: From the Fox 45 Weather Center, increasing clouds overnight, mild, lows in the 60s. Our next cold front arrives Wednesday. Showers will become likely in the morning with more scatter showers and a few storms lingering in the afternoon and evening. Highs in the mid-70s. Highs will drop to the low to mid-60s on Thursday with a few more showers possible. Only a quarter to a half an inch of rain is expected for most locations through Thursday, but drying out on Friday as highs return to the 70s for Mother's Day weekend with fewer showers possible on Saturday. From the Fox 45 Weather Authority, I'm Chief Meteorologist Gerard Jabaley for Talk Radio 680 WCBM.
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1: He never stops working for the good of the country. 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

0: like Simply Safe. I think this might have been between the podcast I did with Dan Bongino, followed up by the one we just dropped this morning with Kash Patel, might be the most enlightening in terms of exposing just how politicized and weaponized our FBI, not all rank and file people, that it became under Comey and Director Wray. And I had hoped under Director Wray that he would restore the FBI to its former greatness. Unfortunately, he didn't do that. And one of the most amazing things to come out of both of them, and again, if you just go to like YouTube, if you, wherever you get your video podcast, you know, Apple, Spotify, wherever you watch it, you know, you just type in Hang Out with Sean Hannity and you can see both of them. But we just dropped the Kash Patel one, the FBI director today. And Dan Bongino, I don't know if you saw this, Linda, Bongino said to me, and it shocked me, he felt, and then I got clarification from Kash, he felt that there were honest, good, rank-and-file agents that were given burn bags, which is classified information to be destroyed, and they purposefully put it in a place. It turns out, I mean, a lot of people in their homes have a safe room. This was a room that they didn't even know existed. And Dan believes that they did it on purpose, that they left a trail of crumbs in the hopes that new people would find it and get to the bottom of the corruption within the FBI. And then Kash Patel, and I'll play this here, talked about this burn bag room that nobody knew even existed. I mean, if you have a safe room in your home, it should be a room that you can get into, and that if somebody broke into your home and they were looking for you, they can't get to you. Imagine that room. Well, apparently there was one such room, and this is Kash talking about it.
1: So what we did was, when we walked in the door, I said, hey, this conspiracy continued. It didn't end, because the documents we released under the House Intel days showed that there were individuals who are continuing the work of the Steele dossier. And I said, these documents, computer hard drives, have to exist somewhere. And this is the part that's frustrating to me, too. People are saying, rightfully so, where's the accountability? Where are the arrests? We are undoing 30 years of weaponization. We are doing that while delivering record results on crime reduction in America. And we got to get it right. So we found that room that Dan Bongino talked
2: about. The burn bags. Bag room. Explain a burn bag.
1: It's basically a large paper bag that you use to destroy and literally shred and burn classified information. So we not only found burn bags in a room that was locked away in FBI headquarters.
2: And they weren't burned.
1: They weren't burned, but the room was also off the map. It wasn't on our blueprint. And nobody had access to it. So
2: how did you find it?
1: Well, that's what we do. That's what I do. I know that these people put it in places to, for us to never find.
0: I mean, Linda, I just can't believe it. Now, first of all, I'm grateful. I'm grateful to the rank and file guys that purposely saved this evidence for people like Kash and Dan. And these are wonderful patriots. And, you know, it's amazing to me that there are people that supposedly are on our side that have no idea what they walked into and what they inherited in terms of the country was not safe, especially after Biden-Harris Mayorkas 12-plus million unvetted illegals, known terrorists, murderers, rapists, child molesters, other violent criminals, cartel members, gang members. They had to put those fires out, and everyone's saying, well, where are the RFK and JFK files? And I'm like, you know, they're trying to save our life first. But now they're investigating a grand conspiracy. And both of them have basically validated, vindicated, as if we needed it again, all of our coverage about the deep state and this grand conspiracy to get Donald Trump. It's not made up. It's not fake. It's all real. And hopefully there'll be accountability. I mean, don't you find that breathtaking?
3: No, I think everybody lies. I think every single one of our agencies is corrupt. I think that the bad far outweigh the good, whether it's the CIA, the FBI, the NSA. Everything I saw from Christopher Wray, from all of the things that happened with Strzok and Page, nobody goes to jail. Nobody is ever held accountable. Until somebody goes to jail, it's just normal.

0: noise.
1: Well, it's noise, but I mean, at least there were honest people that were smart enough, wise enough, that and cared enough to understand that what was happening was just fundamentally wrong.
0: Yeah, but they didn't walk it over. They left it in a room nobody knew about.
1: Because if they did it with Comey as the FBI director or Ray as the FBI director, it would have been destroyed.
0: Yeah, but they could have walked it out. They could have taken it somewhere. It could have been released.
1: Well,
0: These guys are supposed to walk it out. Why can't they? Why can't they? Why can't it find its way?
1: Okay,
0: so many other things find their way.
1: For example, if you try to take something, if you're in the Fox News building or where our radio building was in New York back in the day, and you try to take out a box, security stops you.
0: No question about it, but you could take a piece of paper out and you could say, hey, this is endangering the nation. Stuff is really scary. I've got to make a risk.
1: They're going to take the piece of paper, but these are bags. I mean, massive amount of classified information, which, by the way, would be illegal to take it out of that room.
0: Sure. You know, illegal is a very sick bird. It's no longer a thing. Everything's illegal, Sean. These people are corrupt to the core. You got to do something big.
1: Pull a Sandy Berger, shove it down their pants in their crotch.
0: Yeah, for our side of the aisle, for the good of the nation. Absolutely. I'm sure our founding fathers had many moments
1: like
0: this.
1: I think the fact that they saved it and put it in a safe room that nobody knew about and everybody thought this stuff was destroyed is pretty spectacular to me. I think they're heroes for doing that.
0: All right.
1: All right. Let's get to our phones. Let's see. Boston Pete. I don't know what Boston Pete means in Myrtle Beach, South Carolina. What's up, Boston Pete?
2: Hey, Sean, I've been listening to conservative talk show for more years than I care to say. Even the great Rush Limbaugh never managed a segue like you did this afternoon. You take a caller who called genuinely concerned about your safety in China and your potential death. You segue from that call to a call about Irish Catholic wakes. Never seen anything like that in my life.
1: Well, I mean, you know, we're kind of, this is the power of live radio. I mean, you never know what's coming your way. You just never know. That's what makes it unique and fun, right?
2: Well, do you know the difference between an Irish wake and an Irish wedding?
1: No, I do not.
2: At an Irish wake, there's one less drunk. And after your show yesterday, I actually called my living siblings. I'm the baby of seven, an Irish Catholic family. And I was describing how you described the wakes. And we've been going to wakes since we were little kids, very big family, aunts, uncles, everything. And it's exactly the way you described it. The funeral home downtown Danvers, which is the town I grew up in. You walk in, the room on the right is where the casket's going to be. The family's going to be standing next to it. Everybody goes through the line and then splits into one of three rooms. The guys are all in one room with a bottle of Jameson, and everybody's got a shot glass. The ladies are
1: it's so true.
2: In the room. And then the children are all in the back room wondering what's going on in the other two rooms and wishing we were old enough to be there. And we just laughed hysterically over that. You brought a lot of joy to the Cullen family.
1: Oh, and then you got the group of people that are wailing, and then you got the weirdos that are touching the dead body and oh, creeps are kissing the dead body. I'm like, oh, you're creeping me out. Stop.
2: And people who wouldn't kiss him when he was alive, but now they don't.
1: Yeah, that's probably true, too. Unreal.
2: Oh, thank you. You brought a lot of laughter to the family last night.
1: Yeah, my advice, everybody put in their will, closed casket. I don't want to see your dead body.
2: Well.
1: All right, Boston Pete. Linda, if you go before me, please put in your will, closed casket.
0: What do you want me to do? Put it closed casket? Why don't you look at my face?
1: What do you want me? Oh, I'll go right up to you. You want me to hold your hand and start, you know.
0: I'm going to look good in my casket. I'm not worried about it. It's going to be fantastic.
1: You're going to look good dead. That's what you're telling
0: me. I'm going to look amazing dead. I'm going to make sure that I have a professional makeup artist. I'm going to hire them before I die.
1: Everybody has a professional makeup artist when they're dead.
0: No, who the hell has a professional makeup artist? No, they don't. They have an embalmer.
1: Every home has a professional makeup artist.
0: Let me tell you something. My father was a funeral embalmer, okay? So I know a little bit about this business, more than the average bear. And my father, God bless him, was not a makeup artist. He was a funeral embalmer, and he was a dude. And then he was like, I got to bring somebody in. I don't know what I'm doing. So what I'm telling you is, unless
1: well, that's
0: the
1: what every funeral home does. They bring
0: no,
1: in professional.
0: No, they don't. They don't. They have a
1: oh,
0: person.
1: Word. You just make stuff up. Every
0: I
1: single
0: not,
1: one.
0: Oh, my God. They do not.
1: Have you ever seen a dead body without makeup on?
0: I have. I have several.
1: Well, that's creepy.
0: Well, I just told you my father was a funeral embalmer when I was a kid for a hot minute. He worked there for like 2-3 years. I'm just telling you, I know more than you about this particular issue.
1: Okay. About embalming. Nothing about makeup. Let's get to our busy phones. Let us say hi to George in Maryland. Hey, George, how are you?
3: Hey, Sean, how are you? First time.
1: I'm good, sir. What's going on?
3: Long time listener, first time caller back in the days, with Holmes and Combs and.
1: Oh, thank you.
3: Hey, Sean. So, I was a retired Secret Service agent, military, for 27 years.
1: Oh, wow. Thank you for your service.
3: Thanks, Sean. And Sean, you know, it's great that you're bringing out mishaps that have been happening, you know, all too often, regardless from administration to administration. By the way, Sean, I met you back in, I think it was 2000 or 2004 when you were at the RNC in Minnesota when you were getting ready to do a live set. And you had the makeup artist there, you know, prepping you up, by the way. And you told me specifically, hey, you guys do a great job. I'll never forget that time. But anyway, Sean, getting back to my point. Sean, these mishaps occur for a reason. There's a lack of resources and there's a lack of training. When I was on the job, granted, we would qualify twice a year, but then it was downgraded to once a year, maybe 30 minutes. And this is just the average rank and file agent, you know, that, you know, is supposed to, you know, be proficient in firearm. But the specialty units like K-9, okay.
1: Oh, you're breaking up on me. Oh, I hate that. I wanted to hear what he had to say. Luke in Wisconsin. Luke, you're on the Sean Hannity Show. We got about a minute, Luke.
4: Yeah, thanks, Sean. I would love to talk to your last caller because my concern is the mishap with the White House Correspondents' Dinner was such a blatant failure in security. They had an unsecured door yards from the checkpoint. And I'm not even trained in security, and I know that's a vulnerability. They didn't control the foot traffic. They allowed Cole Allen to just wander into that room. I really think Trump needs to take a look at Curran because Curran lauded the performance of those people there. But those people overlooked very basic security things, and I think someone needs to take accountability for that.
1: Listen, I have outlined in great specificity and detail the problems that we experienced in Butler in terms of the perimeter was not the proper distance. There aren't enough perimeters, and what I described as a sweeping problem that existed in Butler. How does a guy with a rifle get on the property or get near the property with a ladder and climb on a roof? How did we not sweep the area around Trump International, a known area where paparazzi congregate, and you have a clean shot at the president? And the same thing here. And I'm sorry, I know some people have gotten annoyed at me because they've let me know they're annoyed that I've pointed out these problems. But if we keep making the same mistake, we're going to end up with somebody dead. And we can't do this anymore. It's got to stop. 800-941-SEAN is our number if you want to be a part of the program. Listen, if you receive unexpected communications about unemployment benefits from the government, you could be the victim of a scam. Now, these cyber criminals, they use your information to file unemployment forms and, you know, claiming benefits and payouts, and they do it in your name. 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
7: 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Between the beltways on 95 northbound, in Laurel, slow from 216 to 175. Southbound 95 is stop and go from the beltway to the car rest area. On the BW Parkway northbound, jammed up between 32 and 175. In southbound BW Parkway, that's jammed up from 175 to 198. 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
8: A senior living community in Omaha, Nebraska is in big trouble after they banned grandmas from decorating their commons area with Christmas ornaments. It happened at Millard Manor Senior Apartments, run by Housing and Urban Development. Residents were told that Christmas decorations, including nativity scenes, violated the rules. Now, a few years ago, this same group banned the elderly from gathering on the property for a Bible study. The American Center for Law and Justice is representing some of the residents. They say the law is very clear. The Fair Housing Act bans discrimination on the basis of religion. Singling out nativity scenes is discrimination. The ACLJ says they will take action if the hostility against Christians is not remedied. As their attorney said, the Constitution does not take off for the holidays. You know, it sounds like that apartment complex is run by the management firm of Grinch, Gruber, and Scrooge. I have much more to say about this at ToddStarnes.com.
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0: that's going to wrap things up for today. A great Hannity tonight, 9 Eastern on the Fox News Channel. We will cover part of the Secretary of State's press conference today. I mean, he took over for Caroline Leavitt. She just had her new baby. Bob Harwood, former Deputy Commander for U.S. Central Command. Brett Volokovich is going to be with us. Byron Donalds, Victor Davis Hanson, Brett Baer, Tommy Lahren. Tell you DVR tonight, Hannity on Fox. We'll see you tonight, back here tomorrow. Thank you for making this show possible.
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6: News this hour from Town Hall. I'm Keith Peters in Washington. President Trump is renewing his criticism of Pope Leo XIV ahead of Secretary of State Rubio's visit to Vatican City. White House correspondent Greg Clugston reports.
7: Rubio, who is Catholic, will travel to Rome and Vatican City this week in a bid to ease rising tensions between the Trump administration and the Pope. Before the Secretary of State's departure, the President claimed Pope Leo believes it's okay for Iran to have a nuclear weapon and that he's endangering Catholics and a lot of people. Leo has not said Iran should obtain nuclear weapons, but he has criticized the war against Iran generally and called for more peace talks. Greg Clugston, Washington.
6: Lawmakers in several southern states are meeting this week to consider redistricting plans in response to a U.S. Supreme Court ruling that weakened the Voting Rights Act.
8: Republican Alabama Governor Kay Ivey called legislators into a special session on Monday, which could enable a new date for congressional primaries. Tennessee Republican Governor Bill Lee has announced a special session starting Tuesday to redraw the state's U.S. House districts. And Louisiana lawmakers are in session to consider how to redraw districts after the Supreme Court struck down a majority black district in that state.
6: Correspondent Bernie Bennett reporting. U.S. military leaders say a ceasefire with Iran remains in effect a day after Tehran was blamed for new attacks in the Strait of Hormuz and against the United Arab Emirates. The UAE, a key American ally, said it came under attack by Iranian missiles and drones for a second day on Tuesday. Still, the fragile truce reached nearly a month ago appeared to be holding. On Wall Street, the Dow up by 356 points, the Nasdaq rose 258, the S&P 500 advanced 58, oil near $103 a barrel. More at townhall.com.
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10: U.S. job openings were essentially unchanged at 6.9 million in March. Another sign the American labor market remained sluggish even before the full impact of the Iran war. President Trump's deals with drug makers requiring many of their U.S. prescription prices to drop could save the economy $529 billion over the next 10 years. That's according to the first analysis from the White House Council of Economic Advisors. Will that help Republicans in the midterms?
11: Well, you'll find out because I'll let you know. They know what to do. when they know what to do, and they know what not to do, more importantly, actually.
10: Democrats have said they want more details about the agreements made between the drug companies and the government. The U.S. stock market rose to records after oil prices eased, and companies kept reporting bigger profits for the start of the year than analysts had been expecting. At the close on Wall Street, the Dow was up 356, and NASDAQ up 258. For the Wall Street Business Report, I'm Bob Agnew.
6: News and analysis at townhall.com. Law enforcement officers shot an armed man near the Washington Monument on Monday.
12: The Secret Service says a man was spotted carrying a gun near the White House complex Monday afternoon. Deputy Director Matthew Quinn.
13: Upon making contact, that individual fled briefly on foot, withdrew a firearm, and fired in the direction of our agents and officers. They returned fire and engaged. That individual was hit. He's since been transported to the hospital.
12: Quinn says one bystander was also hit.
13: By the suspect, that individual, it's a juvenile, did not sustain any life-threatening injuries, but he's also receiving treatment at the hospital.
12: Ben Thomas, Washington.
6: People in Colorado and Wyoming are getting out their snow shovels ahead of a late spring storm that could bring Denver's biggest snowfall of the season. More on these stories at townhall.com. From Washington, I'm Keith Peters reporting.
9: 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Coming out of the city on 395, traffic is slow from Conway Street to 95. Now to the tunnels, 895 northbound, jammed up from Poteet Street to the Harbor Tunnel. 95 northbound, getting to the Fort McHenry Tunnel, very slow from the Beltway to the Fort McHenry. And eastbound Route 50, you'll find on and off delays between the Seven River Bridge and the Bay Bridge. 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
14: From the Fox 45 Weather Center, increasing clouds overnight, mild lows in the 60s. Our next cold front arrives Wednesday. Showers will become likely in the morning with more scatter showers and a few storms lingering in the afternoon and evening. Highs in the mid-70s. Highs will drop to the low to mid-60s on Thursday with a few more showers possible. Only a quarter to a half an inch of rain is expected for most locations through Thursday, but drying out on Friday as highs return to the 70s for Mother's Day weekend and a few showers possible on Saturday. From the Fox 45 Weather Authority, I'm Chief Meteorologist Gerard Jabaley for Talk Radio 680 WCBM.
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18: 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There's planning information. 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I'm Morgan Patrick. Pleasure to jump on with Prashant each and every week and hit these different topics. And we do the latest. Whatever's going on that's going to impact your retirement, we're talking about it. Prashant, welcome in. How was the week?
16: Hey, Morgan. Good to be back. Whirlwind, to say the least, over the past week, right? A lot going on in the financial world, both in the news cycle and even non-financially, right? Just geopolitically and current events with everything going on in D.C. So been a little bit of a whirlwind. Obviously there was some news on tech layoffs, which we're going to get into in this very first segment of the show. I thought it was very pertinent. Inflation data has been coming out. There's a new Allianz report that I want to talk about. And I feel like my phone just hasn't stopped ringing as a result, right? We've had a lot of people who are referrals from existing clients coming in. I know John was just out doing a seminar on how to properly transition your estate plan to your beneficiaries upon passing. So I feel like we're doing the normal things, a lot of education in the community, but I just feel like with all the current events going on, it's just been busier and busier, which in my business, that's a good thing, but you can kind of tell the mindset that the public has on everything that's going on around the
19: world. It's chaotic, and that makes people nervous. And if you do not have structure, if you don't have a plan in place, it's even more so. So we're going to talk about that today. We're going to give you an opportunity during the course of this show to jump on the calendar with Elite Income Advisors and talk about calm, talk about planning, talk about structure when it comes to your money as you move towards your retirement. And again, get that peace of mind. That is coming up, so stay tuned for that. But you mentioned it. We're going to talk about the job cuts we're seeing. Meta, Microsoft, these are AI-driven labor knockoffs. I mean, the jobs are going away. The other one that you saw and you brought to my attention is Microsoft. I mean, they're offering up 7% of theirs. They're buying people out. They want people off their workforce. So AI is really having an impact.
16: Yeah, look, I think this one is really interesting because I think that there's two things going on here with big tech. Obviously, it seems like it's a race in AI right now. All these companies are competing to figure out where their place is going to be in the AI kind of sphere. And so I read this article from CNBC. It's from the contributor Jennifer Elias. The headline was 20,000 job cuts at Meta. Microsoft raised concern that AI-driven labor crisis is here. And I thought this was particularly important because we have so many clients in our area that do work for some of the big tech institutions, whether it is Microsoft or Facebook, Meta, Amazon went through layoffs earlier. And I think the big reason that this is happening is because there's so much investment being put into AI that, to me, this looks like a cost-cutting measure over the long term. You have all these highly compensated employees that these companies are trying to take off the books, in my opinion, so that they can reinvest that money that is saved from these higher paying jobs back into fueling the AI race, so to speak. And the interesting thing is as AI becomes more and more efficient, there probably is less of a need to have these people working behind the scenes. So I thought the whole thing was very interesting. I was talking to a client about it the other day, and I think there's a couple things to consider. If you fall into the tech layoff type of situation, if you find yourself in that position, I think there's a couple different things you got to look for. Number one, I think the most important thing is what is going to happen from a healthcare standpoint if you retire voluntarily, or if you're going to retire from your current job and then take another job. If you're under the age of 65, when Medicare typically would kick in, the very first question you want to work through is, where am I actually going to get health insurance? It's incredible how many people work just for the insurance, it feels like, right?
19: No, it's vital. I mean, moving forward, it's so expensive. And these companies trying to figure out, out how to stay ahead of the AI wave that we're seeing, we're going to see a lot of people that are, as you mentioned, Prashant, they're kind of forced into early retirement or forced to look for other work. And right now, the job market, it ain't all that. So listen, making sure you have structure, making sure you have plans for your future, there may be a little bit of a blip in your retirement planning, but man, at least plan for it. The opportunity to get on the calendar with Prashant and his team at Elite Income Advisors, maybe you're in this realm, maybe this is something that is a big concern for you, maybe you're just sitting on that portfolio, still employed, but maybe that shadow is looming and you need to make some decisions, you need to start planning, grab one of the appointments from us, 800-653-8404, no cost, no obligation. Prashant will tell you more about the appointment here in just a little bit, but 800-653-8404. And not only are we watching the job cuts, Prashant, but AI seems to move the market too. Any kind of blink, any kind of blip, we're seeing the entire market react.
20: Yeah, that's exactly right. And I think this really piggybacks on what do you do if you do take the buyout, because you probably have a 401k, right, with you know, one of these big companies that you potentially are working with. So your pension sequencing and your 401k sequencing becomes really important as well. If you're leaving your job or your company earlier than you had originally planned, does your bridge strategy hold up? So what I mean by that is, let's say you were always planning to retire at 65 years old, but now you're taking this buyout when you're 59, you might get some payments coming in from a lump sum through the buyout, but what are you going to do for the next 6 years? Do you have enough money to actually bridge you from 59 till your original planned retirement date of 65 if you were to be in that position? So where is your income going to ultimately come from? And so I think there's a couple moving parts. We talked about the healthcare. Mm-hmm. We talked about sequencing the pension and the 401k. What about the severance, right? If they're going to pay you to effectively go away, you can't just look at the lump sum that they give you if it is a lump sum. 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
9: 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Coming out of the city on 395, traffic is slow from Conway Street to 95. Now to the tunnels, 895 northbound, jammed up from Poteet Street to the Harbor Tunnel. 95 northbound, getting to the Fort McHenry Tunnel, very slow from the Beltway to the Fort McHenry. And eastbound Route 50, you'll find on and off delays between the Seven River Bridge and the Bay Bridge. 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
18: 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I know that's a really good show. 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Prashant's an independent fiduciary. He's also a published author, a couple of books to his credit so far, Fiscal Health, Retirement Wealth, and Retire Abundantly. Headquartered Ellicott City, satellite office in Annapolis. We started off just talking about, you know, what's hot, and people are really on top of what's going on with big tech. Microsoft offering buyouts to 7% of the U.S. workers. We also talked about the overall job cuts from Meta, Microsoft, and others, driven by AI and what's going on there. And there's some concern, and there are a lot of you out there, that it might impact you as you make your way to retirement. Make sure you're planning for it. Make sure you have some structure. Next up, Prashant, you wanted to kind of go in the war direction, and how can we not talk about it? Because it's impacting everything we do.
20: Yeah, of course it is. Obviously, it feels like this conflict has been extended probably longer than anyone had originally anticipated. I guess we were hoping for maybe 30 days, 45 days. We're pushing close to 60 days as of this recording on the Middle East conflict right now in Iran. But the way we look at it is that it's really a global almost reality check.
18: Sure.
20: Morgan, like the war aspect is what I would call an inflation multiplier. Like obviously we know what's going on with gas prices lately as a result of oil prices going up, but there's this Allianz report that came out on April the 8th of 2026, and the headline was "War Will Make Slowing Growth and Rising Inflation Worse." And two things jumped off the page to me when I read this study. Obviously, number one, it's that gasoline prices are the topic that everyone loves to talk about. And on average, 40%, approximately 40% increase in gasoline prices since the war started. And the problem is that when it comes to gas, you have to buy it. You cannot do without it. It's literally in your face every single day is what the report talks about. And I totally agree with that because there's no options or alternatives to gasoline, right? And so this is why it's called the inflation multiplier. When the world is kind of at odds and energy prices are higher, the supply chains don't just slow down. They actually become more and more expensive. So that leads to the second thing that jumped off the page. There's something called the Consumer Confidence Index, okay? Consumer Confidence Index looks at the American consumer and it will effectively measure optimism or pessimism across the American consumer. What I thought was really interesting, it has a benchmark of 100. Anything higher than 100 means that there's optimism. Anything lower than 100 means pessimism. When the tariffs went on in the initial part of 2025, you saw that confidence index drop. Okay, it effectively means Americans were less and less confident about the state of the U.S. economy. And now we are in a downward trend. That consumer confidence index is moving downwards. And so I think a lot of reason for that is higher inflation, higher gas prices, higher energy prices. We've seen real disposable personal income go down year over year for the last several years here. That is an issue. You're not seeing job growth the way that we want to see it. The labor market is kind of a mess right now. And by the way, that is in the study, but it's also just in the conversations that I have with people every single day.
19: Yeah.
20: I mean, how many people, Morgan, do you run into that are looking for a new job that can't find competitive wages or can't find companies that are willing to hire? And I think that that's pretty often that that case is coming into focus, and that's happening all across America. It's not just in the DMV region that we're in. I talk to advisors and clients all over the country that are facing this exact issue. It's hard to find a job that pays really well right now.
19: Well, and you brought up a really good point. I mean, these companies, I mean, they get to the end of, right towards the end of Q1, and they've got to make changes. They've got to hit numbers. And, you know, the higher priced employee is probably going to be the first on the chopping block, and they're not hiring back. I mean, they're finding ways to scale down. So it's going to be on the employee that no longer has that job to plan for what is going to be their future. And I agree with you, the people I've talked to, the job postings that are out there, they're just not filling the jobs. It just doesn't seem like they are. The numbers don't tell us that. I mean, I saw the March numbers. They look pretty good.
20: Yeah.
19: Compared to what they anticipated. But when you start talking to people that are really out there looking, it is a little scary, and people are very nervous about where this war is going to go, the continued inflation, the domino effect of the pricing, and how it's going to impact us as we move towards, you know, what is going to be what we hope is our fun time, right? Our retirement.
20: Yeah, and it's an interesting point that you bring up, because it's all about input costs for businesses, right? If the business, any business, is assuming more expense in running the business, it inherently potentially means that that business has less room for profitability. And the whole point of running a business is to make a profit, right? Like, no business is in business to try to lose money every single year. Of course, most businesses are trying to be as profitable as possible. And so as input costs go up, it becomes harder and harder to justify hiring more expensive talent, which is exactly, in my opinion, why things like the tech layoffs are going on. And I think you're going to see this across multiple sectors of the U.S. economy. So inflation is definitely a huge concern. Allianz, in this study, in this report, also talks about slowing growth, right?
19: Right.
20: And that's just going to be, if the economy is not going to grow at the initial rate that we had all hoped, what does that mean for things like the stock market? What does that mean for things like your real wages, right? If the stock market doesn't perform and you're counting on your 401k money to grow significantly in order to create the income you need in retirement, one question to think about is, what would happen if it didn't grow according to expectations? I mean, a lot of times advisors, when they run these financial modelings, they'll use an assumed growth rate. Maybe your advisor uses an 8% or 9% or 10% growth rate. I don't know what your advisor is doing or what you are doing on your own, but I think one thing we have to take a step back and understand is, what happens if the growth projections on our 401k plans don't actually meet reality? If they don't match reality and your money does not grow at the rate that you expected it to, how is that going to jeopardize your retirement plan? I think not enough people are asking this question. It's so common. We see advisors build plans based on optimistic markets. And that's a really tough thing to do, because, look, the market's been good the last 2 or 3 years, but what happens when it isn't as good? What are you going to do? Do you want your plan to hold up in a worst case scenario or just the best case scenario? I'd argue worst case scenario planning is the way to look at this.
19: Prashant, I mean, I think you bring up a point that a lot of people are missing, and that is, we have been so drunk with success when it comes to the market over the last 15 years. If you take a look at the bigger picture, and it's almost like, you know, we've been lulled to sleep, and it's like, you know, it's going to come back, or if it does dip, it's going to come back right away. You don't know that. I mean, you've had a 15-year run with the market, pretty much. You need to really take a look at what's going on globally, the environment that we're in, and you need to plan that way. I would rather be safe than sorry.
20: Yeah, absolutely. Of course, you should plan. My advice is plan for the perceived worst case scenario, because if anything better than that happens, your plan will still work. If your plan works in a perceived worst case scenario, it is certainly going to work if we have optimistic markets. But it's incredible how often people do not plan for the pessimistic scenario. They only plan for the optimistic. And so something to take a look at there. And to me, here's the components of a plan that I think people should have in place. So number one is an income plan. Okay. I think a lot of advisors talk about income in retirement, but don't illustrate exactly where their client's income is going to come from. Is it going to come from Social Security? Do you have a pension that you can lean on in retirement? What about your 401k savings? Whatever balance you have in IRAs and 401ks, of course, it matters how much money you have. But I think a more important question is, how much income can that 401k spin off for you so that you can live on it in retirement? I think not enough people answer that question. So first step, create an income plan that allows you to understand how much income you're going to have coming in for the rest of your life. Number two, you have to look at taxation. Okay, when you have withdrawals coming from investments, you're going to be taxed on those, federal and state, especially if you live in a state like Maryland where they tax retirement income. They don't tax Social Security, but they do tax withdrawals from your IRAs and 401k. So what is your tax rate likely to look like when you get to retirement? And is there a way that you can take proactive steps to minimize the future tax rate that you incur? So have a tax plan, tax reduction plan in place. And then number three is risk versus return. Are your investments actually performing for you in a manner that is A, consistent with how much risk you are comfortable taking, and B, the returns that you are getting, is it good enough to help you get to retirement the way that you want to? I think a lot of people, if you ask that question, they wouldn't know the answer to it. And so, look, folks, the Allianz report, it's very clear. The economic storm is not just passing. 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
18: 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We'll talk about another Allianz study, finding out that the fear of running out of money over death is at a record high. Think about that. 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
0: 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Coming out of the city on 395, traffic is slow from Conway Street to 95. On 97 southbound in Gambrels, stop and go between 32 and the Farm Road overpass. On 100 eastbound in Glen Burnie, you'll find it slow from 97 to Quarterfield Road. And eastbound Route 50, on and off delays from the Seven River Bridge to the Bay Bridge. 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
14: From the Fox 45 Weather Center, increasing clouds overnight, mild lows in the 60s. Our next cold front arrives Wednesday. Showers will become likely in the morning with more scattered showers and a few storms lingering in the afternoon and evening. Highs in the mid-70s. Highs will drop to the low to mid-60s on Thursday with a few more showers possible. Only a quarter to a half an inch of rain. rain is expected for most locations through Thursday, but drying out on Friday as highs return to the 70s for Mother's Day weekend and a few showers possible on Saturday. From the Fox 45 Weather Authority, I'm Chief Meteorologist Gerard Jabaley for Talk Radio 680 WCBM.
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18: 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Background information on Prashant and the team. And that team is growing to better serve Maryland and the surrounding area, helping you retire. I'm Morgan Patrick. Pleasure to jump on. 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And Prashant, you have a website, don't you? We can go there and we get signed up for those books.
20: Yeah, so if you'd like a free copy, and by the way, it is totally free, okay, including the shipping. 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All you are going to do is visit this website, write it down. 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It is retiremaryland.com. 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Right there in the middle of the page, click on where it says, click here to get your free book. You'll just fill out a couple bits of info, a little 10-question questionnaire, which will allow my team to get that book out to you 100%. 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
18: All right, let's jump back in and jump back on the Allianz wagon, the Allianz Life Study, finding that fear of running out of money is over death at a record high. So people are scared of running out of cash before they fear death, Prashant. And there are some interesting percentages that we found in this study.
20: Yeah, I've actually said this for years, that the scariest day of a retiree's lifetime, in my opinion, believe it or not, is not the day that they run out of money. Okay, that's a scary day. But the most scary day in a retiree's lifetime is not the day they run out of money. It's the day that they realize that they are going to run out of money and there's absolutely nothing that they can do to stop it. Okay. And so I was reading through this Allianz Life study. Fear of

0: drop. You know, I was visiting with a client who is a federal employee. She has probably about $400,000 approximately in her TSP plan. And as we were going through the initial part of the Iran conflict, she saw her 401k balance lose a bunch of money. It was about 10% or so that she lost. And instinctively, she called me up and she was like, should I move everything to a safe place, right? And that just kind of reinforced the psychology behind people's future financial well-being. It's so tied to the balance in our account. And what I found is that deeper and deeper you get to into retirement, or even the closer to you get to retirement, the more you are psychologically driven by that account balance, right? And so when you lose money, it fuels this additional concern of, am I going to have enough to retire? And I think this is why having a written plan is so important. For this study to say 48% do not have a written financial plan, I look at this as if we're taking a cross-country road trip. Like, Morgan, you've told me you go out and visit your parents in the middle of the country sometimes, and that's a big, long drive for you. Would you ever take that drive without a GPS in today's day and age?
1: No, I would not.
0: Absolutely not. You want to know where the traffic is. Mm-hmm. You want to know where all the pileups are. You want to know if there's a smoother way to take, a smoother route to take that's going to provide you less stress being behind the wheel. So if we're going to take that level of care when we're driving our car, why wouldn't we take an equivalent level of care with some of the most important things in our life, which is going to be the next potentially 20, 25, 30, 35 years? And so why having a written plan matters comes down to three things. Number one, it removes emotion from the process more than if you didn't have a plan. When the markets drop or inflation spikes, our brains instinctively go into fight or flight mode. It's just human nature, right? We make impulsive, expensive decisions, and those decisions are based on what? Fear.
1: Yeah.
0: Right? But a written plan is going to act as your rational self-talking to your future emotional self, right? When you have that written plan you can go fall back on, you can hopefully put your mind at ease. So number one, it removes a lot of the emotion out of the financial planning process. I mean, Morgan, you do a lot of these types of shows, and you get to talk to people in the community a lot. How often do you hear that people make rash decisions to exit the market when they see the market crashing? I'm sure you see that a lot, right?
1: Oh, no. It's part of the conversation, especially in turbulent times. And we're in the middle of something like that right now. And the old adage of just go home to mama, go home to cash. I mean, people are concerned about it. And one of their first reactions is to do that. I'm going to pull out. I'm going to go to cash. I'm going to sit. I'm going to wait. And a lot of these people are just sitting on portfolios. They don't have a professional to lean into, someone that does this on a daily basis, a firm that does this on a daily basis, and just have that kind of educational advice available to them to make prudent decisions when it comes to their money. So yeah, a lot of people, again, 48% don't have a written financial plan. And of that 48%, a lot of those people are going to immediately knee-jerk reaction, go to cash.
0: Yeah. And, you know, I think that's a very dangerous thing to do. It's dangerous to lose a lot of money at the wrong time, but it's also dangerous to sell at the wrong time and miss some of the rebound and the growth that comes thereafter. A lot of that is just emotional. So having a written plan removes the emotion, a lot of the emotion, maybe not all of it, but a lot of it from the process. Number two, having a written plan exposes the gaps in the math, right? You can't fix what you cannot see. And many people think that they are saving enough, but when you put the pen to the paper, you might realize that your spending speed is faster than your saving speed, right? A written plan forces you to look at the math of taxes, inflation, healthcare spending, where your income is going to come from. And that way you can understand what the risks are to your retirement income and whether or not you actually have enough saved. This is a topic in my book. So if you, again, visit retiremaryland.com, get a free copy of the book, read the chapters on the income gap in retirement. This is precisely what we talk about. We want to

0: expose the gaps in your math and make sure that we have an airtight plan there. That's number two. And then number three, this one's the coolest one for me. And that is having a written plan provides you permission to spend your money. You know how many people I've visited with that were scared to get to retirement and spend money? Because they thought they didn't have enough. And so they put off doing all the things that they wanted to do that they could never do while they were working. They got to retirement and they put it off, and they put it off because they didn't have confidence. Okay. And so having a written plan not just solidifies your emotions, not just exposes the math gaps, but it also provides you permission to spend. Okay. 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If you call the phone number 800-653-8404, it's 800-653-8404. 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
2: 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On the inner loop of the Beltway in Catonsville, traffic is slow from Baltimore National Pike to 70. Inner loop of the Beltway in Towson is stop and go between the Harrisburg Expressway and Paring Parkway. On the outer loop of the Beltway in Overly, there is a crash just before Bel Air Road. Traffic is slow from 95. And the outer loop of the Beltway in Pikesville is stop and go from 795 to Security Boulevard. 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
1: 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Links to the TV show, our radio show in podcast form. There's background information on Prashant and his team. And there's planning information, and you can get in touch with Elite Income Advisors and talk about your retirement situation, which is probably in one of two spots. You're sitting on the portfolio, haven't started the plan. That's like sitting in the starting gates, revving the engine. And then there are a number of you that are halfway down that front stretch, but you're a little frustrated. Maybe you feel like maybe a different direction or a different set of eyes on what's going on. Get a second opinion. We'll tell you how to do that as we move through. So our final segment, Prashant, we're dedicating that to the end game. And a lot of people don't like to talk about the end game, but I like to describe it almost like the ultimate act of love for your family. Have an estate plan. Have it prepared well in advance so you're not stressed about it and your family's not stressed about it.
6: Yeah, look, let's get one thing right out of the way in the very beginning. A lot of people think estate planning is just for folks that are ultra wealthy. I could not disagree more with that statement. I believe that if you have any money anywhere, you deserve to have an estate plan that provides your heirs with confidence and clarity in claiming that money. You worked hard to accumulate whatever money you do have. I don't care if it's $5,000 or $15 million. You worked hard for your money. We want to make sure that this money goes to whoever you want it to go to in the easiest way possible. So let's get into a couple of things when it comes to estate planning 101 here, okay? Let's look at different types of accounts. But before we do that, let's just talk about the will and the trust and so on and so forth, okay? Many people believe that just because they have a will, that their assets will just kind of figure it out when they pass away and automatically transfer to their beneficiaries. So the reality is that a will is effectively inviting the government, which is probate court, into your private business, okay? So having a will is important, but probate is effectively the process of determining how assets are to be distributed upon death. So one thing we can do to bypass probate, because the question we always get is, how do I bypass the probate process, which could take a long time? It could be expensive as well. How do I bypass probate? One way you can do that is you can list beneficiaries on all of your accounts. So think back to the old life insurance policy that you have from 25 or 30 years ago. Think about your 401k, IRAs, old company-sponsored plans, bank accounts, etc. You want to have beneficiaries listed on those things. If you have beneficiaries listed, the money will transfer to the beneficiaries without having to go through the probate process. That is incredibly valuable in estate planning. So number one, let's take away the myth of quote unquote automatic, and let's be very intentional about how we list beneficiaries. Okay, that's number one. Number two, let's go through different types of accounts here. So the most common ones that we are going to see, because our clients, Morgan, as you know, are really good savers, right? Yep. They save a bunch of money, and most of the money that they save is going to be in things like 401ks, IRAs, TSPs. That's going to be before tax dollars. So a couple things we got to be aware of here. Let's say you do list a beneficiary on your IRA. The old rules, which by the way are no longer in existence, but the old rules said that if your beneficiary, non-spouse beneficiary like your children, were inheriting your before-tax IRAs, they actually could spread the tax liability out potentially over the course of their entire lifetime. So if I had a 40-year-old son who was inheriting my money and they ended up living to be 90 years old, they could take the taxes and spread the tax hit out over a 50-year period of time. That's pretty sweet, right?
7: Yeah, I was going to say, the old rule is like, nice. Put it on cruise control, you got it.
6: Yeah, I would say it was a pretty sweet rule, which is exactly why the government got rid of it. So, you know what the new rule is, Morgan, on this?
7: You got a decade.
6: 10 years. That is it. So hypothetically, let's use a hypothetical example here. You saved approximately $1 million in your IRA. You die. You leave it to your kid who's 40 years old at the time. By the time they turn 50, they must withdraw all $1 million plus the growth on that asset by the time they're 50. And guess what they have to do every single time they take money out?
7: Pay the tax man.
6: And how much do they pay the tax man?
7: It's going to be $100K.
6: It's going to be whatever income they take out. In this case, if it's $100K per year for 10 years, that all counts as income, which means they're going to pay at whatever federal and state income tax rate they happen to fall in after counting that additional withdrawal as income, which means it goes over and above their earned income. So what happens if they're earning $150,000 and now they withdraw draw 100,000, is that likely to push them up into another tax bracket?
7: Gotta push them there.
6: Absolutely. It very well could increase their tax bracket. And so this is what I call the tax bomb. It's like a time bomb that is slowly, slowly ticking. And so the 401k, it's not just an asset used for your retirement. It's a tax deferred obligation. And the danger is if you leave it to your kids, they have to deplete within 10 years. So is there a better way to transition that money into a tax-free status by doing something like a Roth conversion that could improve the tax liability, not just for you, but also for your beneficiaries? I think if your advisor has not talked to you about this strategy, it's something to take a look at. So that's pre-tax retirement assets. And then, of course, we have after-tax assets, right? So let's say you have a brokerage account or you have a bank account, you leave money to a beneficiary, it's taxed differently. Okay, the good news is it's after tax money that's in there, which means they don't pay taxes on all of it at the time of inheritance. They'll get what's called a step up in cost basis potentially, which could help them forego some of the tax liability on that. But you probably see where I'm going with this. So many different rules out there. And unless you have this all buttoned up in one written plan, it makes it not only difficult for you to understand it, but imagine if you're having this level of difficulty understanding it, what do you think your beneficiary is going to be saddled with at the time of death?
7: I mean, imagine this, Prashant. We've talked about this on previous shows, and we're kind of getting to the conversation again today. If you don't have something in place and you're not here, think about the chaos that's going to ensue for your family. Because, I mean, these are steps that you can take, and you can take right now. It might be a little bit of a headache and a little bit of time on your behalf. But what it's going to mean down the road, just knowing you have the peace of mind that you have it in place. You know, and this is something you can revisit. It's not like it's etched in stone and you can't change it. I mean, these are things that are part of the planning process. And Prashant, you talk about this pretty much on a weekly basis. It's about dotting the I's and crossing the T's and making sure that, you know, you leave it the way you want to.
6: Well, I think that's exactly right. And another kind of misconception is that in order to do quote unquote estate planning, you have to go hire an estate planning attorney, which means it's going to cost you thousands and thousands of dollars. Okay. This is a myth. Okay. Just changing beneficiaries, making sure that your accounts are set up to go exactly to who you want to go to, you can do that for free. Okay. Now, I'm not saying that there's no place for getting a real written estate plan through an estate planning attorney and getting a will and a trust and a power of attorney. Like, all that is super important. But if we're starting at estate planning 101, the absolute basics, doing things like changing your beneficiaries to make sure they are in line with your objectives is something that you can do today at absolutely no cost, and it could save you and your beneficiaries a ton of headaches down the road. Okay, so that's where I would start. And then we can get into the more complex part of estate planning, which is, does it make sense for me to have a trust done? Should I have a power of attorney in place so that someone can act on my behalf in the event that something happened to me medically? Do I have an advance directive in place so that my medical wishes are all written down somewhere so that people are not doing a bunch of guesswork? Heaven forbid the worst was to happen. Another thing that goes unplanned for is, look, if you're a married couple and one spouse passes away, what kind of position is the surviving spouse going to be left with? Okay, we're going to lose some income probably from Social Security. We're going to lose some income if you have a pension. Expenses are going to change, but some expenses may actually stay the same, like property taxes. Don't care if one spouse dies. I think you have to account for what the change in spousal income is going to look like if one spouse passes away. And then you compare that to household expenses to determine whether or not you actually have a plan, a financial plan that's going to allow the surviving spouse to live as comfortably as possible. So a lot of moving parts to this process. I think it goes unplanned for more often than you would think, Morgan. The way I look at it is, folks, you've spent 30, 35, 40 years plus building your legacy. 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
8: 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Information presented on this program is believed to be factual and up to date, but we do not guarantee its accuracy, and it should not be regarded as complete analysis of the subjects discussed. Discussion should not be construed as an offer to buy or sell or a solicitation of an offer to buy or sell the investments mentioned. The professional advisor should be consulted before implementing any of the strategies discussed. Investments involve varying degrees of risk, and there can be no assurance that any specific investment or strategy will be suitable or profitable for a client's portfolio. Investment advisory services offered through Elite Income Advisors Incorporated, a registered investment advisor located in Ellicott City, Maryland. 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Registration is not an endorsement of the firm by securities regulators and does not mean the advisor has achieved a specific level of skill or ability. Content should not be viewed as personalized financial advice. Insurance and annuity products are sold separately through Retirement Planning Services Incorporated. 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

0: in Washington.
1: Two Indiana incumbents face competitive congressional primaries. Correspondent Bernie Bennett reports.
2: Republican U.S. Representative Jim Baird in West Central Indiana faces two primary opponents in a test of his strength as he seeks a fifth term. The district has been under Republican control for more than 30 years. 80-year-old Baird has been endorsed by President Trump, while challenger State Representative Craig Haggard has been endorsed by State Attorney General Todd Rokita, a vocal Trump supporter. Democrat U.S. Representative Andre Carson in the Indianapolis area faces three primary challengers. Carson has been in Congress since winning a special election in 2008. Bernie Bennett reporting.
1: In neighboring Ohio, primaries for U.S. Senate and governor will lock in the candidates for two major races with national implications. And in Michigan, voters in a bellwether district will fill a vacancy in the state Senate, a race with implications for the balance of power in a battleground state. A late snowstorm could be Denver's biggest of the season.
3: Residents in Colorado and Wyoming bringing out the snowblowers, experiencing a late spring storm. National Weather Service meteorologist Zach Hyrus in Boulder.
4: This one certainly turns some heads when you start talking about the snowfall amounts we have in the forecast.
3: Some higher elevations in the mountain could get up to 2 feet of snow, much less in lower elevations like Denver, and then some places just rain.
4: For most seasoned Coloradans, we kind of know that there's quite a bit of change here as you go through April and May.
3: All that snow and rain could help drought conditions. I'm Julie Walker.
1: On Wall Street, the Dow up by 356 points today. The Nasdaq rose 258. The S&P 500 advanced 58, and oil was near $103 a barrel. More at townhall.com.
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1: Heavy criticism from Zambia about a billion-dollar deal between Zambia and the United States.
7: Zambia has accused the U.S. of linking a $2 billion health assistance deal to access to its rich mineral resources. The U.S. aims to reshape aid to Africa into transactional agreements while challenging China's influence. The deal with Zambia is one of dozens the Trump administration is pursuing in some of the world's most aid-dependent countries. However, talks have stalled in Zambia over U.S. demands for data sharing and preferential treatment for U.S. companies. I'm Karen Shemas.
1: Boko Haram militants have killed 23 soldiers in an attack on a military post in the Lake Chad region, Chad's armed forces said Tuesday. The attack happened Monday night on Barka Tolaram Island. News and analysis at townhall.com. From Washington, I'm Keith Peters. Another U.S. strike on an alleged drug-ferrying boat as President Trump's policy of keeping illegal drugs out of the country continues to take effect. Correspondent Haya Panjwani reports.
8: The U.S. military says it's launched another strike on a boat accused of ferrying drugs in the Caribbean Sea. The Trump administration's campaign of blowing up alleged drug trafficking vessels in Latin American waters has persisted since early September and killed at least 188 people in total. Despite the Iran war, the series of strikes have ramped up again in recent weeks, showing that the administration's aggressive measures to stop what it calls narco-terrorism in the Western Hemisphere aren't letting up. The military hasn't provided evidence that any of the vessels are carrying drugs. Hey, up in Juwani, Washington.
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10: From the Fox 45 Weather Center, increasing clouds overnight, mild lows in the 60s. Our next cold front arrives Wednesday. Showers will become likely in the morning with more scatter showers and a few storms lingering in the afternoon and evening. Highs in the mid-70s. Highs will drop to the low to mid-60s on Thursday with a few more showers possible. Only a quarter to a half an inch of rain is expected for most locations through Thursday. But drying out on Friday as highs return to the 70s for Mother's Day weekend and a few showers possible on Saturday. From the Fox 45 Weather Authority, I'm Chief Meteorologist Gerard Jabaley for Talk Radio 680 WCBM.
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2: Is the ceasefire over? We definitely saw some more exchange of missiles last night into this morning. A lot of attacks in the Strait of Hormuz, but pretty minor overall. And so the question is whether or not you regard that as the ceasefire holding. For me, I would say yeah. I would say yeah, technically the ceasefire is on, but it is very tenuous right now. The United States has responded to some of the aggression from Iran in the Strait of Hormuz. Iran, by the way, their state propaganda saying they're just getting started in this war, which is, I don't know if that's true, but if I was them, that's exactly what I would tell them to say. So it just shows you they're more clever than some of our other opponents in the region in the past that we've gone up against. But Operation Project Freedom is underway. Israel's on high alert. The ceasefire technically holding, but after the recent attack on the UAE, the tensions are still very high in the area. And this has prompted the president to start making the rounds, start selling the war a little bit, and the Secretary of War as well. I've got a lot of clips for you today. Normally, I like to opine a little bit before we get into some of the audio. But we got a lot of audio today, particularly on Iran, and I want to get started on it because Secretary of War was up very early, 8 a.m. press conference. That's 5 a.m. local time here in our Los Angeles studios. And the president was on my colleague Hugh Hewitt show yesterday, and I think laid out a lot of really interesting stuff. So I just want to start chipping away at some of this stuff because this is really important. Let's do the Secretary of War first. We're going to start today with Cut 16.
3: Is the ceasefire over?
4: No, the ceasefire is not over. Ultimately, this is a separate and distinct project, and we expected there would be some churn at the beginning, which happened. And we said we would defend aggressively, and we absolutely have. Iran knows that. And ultimately, the president's going to make a decision whether anything were to escalate into a violation of a ceasefire. But certainly we would urge Iran to be prudent in the actions that they take to keep that underneath this threshold.
2: Yeah, and I think that this is where Iran knows that if they are too aggressive, then Trump is just going to bomb the crap out of them some more. But if they are the right amount of aggression, it makes it feel like this thing is never going to wrap up, and then if they could thread this needle, then this will manipulate the American media, which is the president's, I would say, the thing that is most likely to lose the war for the president is the American media, and the pressure that's being put on all sorts of different networks and all sorts of different outlets, that there's nothing Trump can do to win this war, that he's losing it. It's embarrassing, and it's making matters very challenging for him at home. This is what Iran is banking on, and they're trying to operate and act as though this is their priority. They're not going to beat us militarily, but what they can do is they can persuade the American media to persuade Trump to give up on this thing. I think once you understand that, then everything starts making a whole lot of sense. Let's play cut two, please.
4: Follow up on that question. Do you personally see parallels between Nazi Germany and
2: you guys are too good. This is 2 days in a row I've called for the wrong cut, and you guys are right on it. But I love that. It's almost like a fire drill here in the show. There's never been a fire other than, you know, all the fires that burned down L.A. But it's the other than that, like, there's never been a fire drill that's mattered to me, and I still had to do them throughout all of my childhood and into adulthood. I wasn't here at Salem more than 2 days. I think it was literally the second or third day, and they had a huge fire drill here in the building, which I think probably makes a lot of sense given where we live. But anyway, great job, guys. I did mean cut 12.
4: Two U.S. commercial ships, along with American destroyers, have already safely transited the strait, showing the lane is clear. We know the Iranians are embarrassed by this fact. They said they control the strait. They do not. So American ships led the way, commercial and military, shouldering the initial risk from the front, as Americans always do. And right now, hundreds more ships from nations around the world are lining up to transit. CENTCOM, along with partner nations, is in active communication with hundreds of ships, shipping companies, and insurers. All of these ships from all around the world want to get out of the Iranian trap that they have been.
2: Okay, I hope he's right. And it's one of these things where we can only take his word for it or not. I think that if you're someone who's inclined to root against the United States and not take our government seriously, then how would you know, unless you're out there in the Middle East, because you can't really trust a whole lot of other sources. But I hope that's true, because if that is true, that's very good news. Okay, cut 11.
5: When did the president decide to capitulate on his demand for unconditional surrender?
6: Well, James, I wouldn't, you started out nicely, but you ended exactly where we knew you would end. The president hasn't capitulated on anything. He holds the cards. We maintain the upper hand, and Project Freedom only strengthens that hand. And so he will ensure that whatever deal is made or whatever end state is reached, creates, ensuring that Iran never has a nuclear weapon, which is A number one, and he's been focused on that, and the deal and discussions are centered on that. And what the Iranian people take advantage of after the fact is up to them, and he's been very clear about that. And maybe you do it now, maybe it happens later, but ultimately he's also been clear, we're not going to entangle this into some nation-building project.
2: That was really an interesting question from James Rosen. Where is he at? Is he still at Newsmax? Interesting, because it's a very aggressive questioning. Where do we capitulate to Iran? I don't understand this. This is the whole thing that with this whole meme that Trump tacos, Trump always chickens out. He doesn't chicken out. Trump's a negotiator. He always starts from a very aggressive standpoint, knowing that if you operate in good faith, he'll cut a deal with you. That's how he's always operated. He literally wrote a whole book about this 40 years ago. It comes up on the show quite a bit. It's very strange, even from conservative American media. Newsmax is always very good to me. I just don't understand that line of questioning. Very, very odd coming from the right. Trump has got a lot of fake news to deal with on the left. All right, let's play some more. This is the Secretary of War responding to the notion that we're just doing war on Israel's behalf. Cut 13.
7: How can you ensure America doesn't get roped back into a war if that comes? And secondly, with Netanyahu comfortable tweeting something like that out, and also Netanyahu has continued bombing Lebanon despite President Trump explicitly telling him not to.
6: I would say your question is based on the false premise that somehow President Trump is being pulled in by Prime Minister Netanyahu to any of these actions. And that's where you're going. Just to be clear, President Trump has led at every step of this based on his view of American interest and America first. And we're grateful that Israelis have been very capable partners at many steps of this, and they may have some objectives at times that are slightly different than ours, but there's only one hand on the wheel ultimately directing this, whether it's Project Freedom or previously Operation Epic Fury, and it's President Trump.
2: Yeah, it's actually a good question about Israel tweeting out. Netanyahu tweeted out, Israel under my leadership will continue to fight Iran's terror regime and its proxies, which certainly sounds very aggressive. But recall, Trump is trying to broker a peace between Israel and Lebanon right now. That ceasefire has largely held. Israel wants to continue to attack Hezbollah while Iran is vulnerable. This makes a lot of sense, since Hezbollah in Lebanon causes lots of problems for Israel, and they're largely funded by Iran, which Iran is distracted with other stuff right now. Israel sees his vulnerability. They want to exploit it, but I do think it's counterproductive to achieving a broader regional peace. I understand why Netanyahu would disagree, and I think the Secretary of War's perspective is very valid on that. But this premise that we're just doing the bidding of Netanyahu continues to be very, very odd, and they keep insisting on it. All right, let's play cut 15. This is an important one.
6: I can't confirm or deny whether we have kamikaze dolphins, but I can confirm they don't, ultimately. Any follow-on effort, if there are mines identified, would be something that some of our units could undertake or the world could undertake. But right now, we know we have a lane of safe passage that commercial shipping can flow through.
2: And that was news to me. I was no idea that we'd even considered using our kamikaze dolphins, which I thought were a big secret. I thought we were keeping those a secret from the public. It was just one of those things that we all know that we had kamikaze dolphins at our disposal, but you just don't talk about it. It's one of those things like Fight Club. You just don't talk about the kamikaze dolphins because it's the element of surprise. Obviously, if we're talking about this, he feels pretty good about stuff. He's not making kamikaze dolphin comments without feeling like the matter is at hand, and it does instill a sense of confidence in me. The same way when you're seeing the president joke around a lot, that also makes me feel comforted as well. He'd a funny one. Can we play cut 18? I'm sorry, 17, guys. 17. 17, please.
8: And this way, when I get out of office in, let's say, 8 or 9 years from now, I'll be able to use it. I'll be able to use it myself.
2: Talking about the ball game, I think. Anyway, the point is that this is just really awesome, that he is, always joking around 8 or 9 years from Trump. We need it just for the jokes, if nothing else. All right. 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

0: Right, so President Trump gave my friend Hugh Hewitt a call on these very Salem stations, which you're hearing me on now or watch me on the Salem News Channel, and they had an interesting conversation about the Iran war, of which Hugh is largely supportive, and for largely the same reasons I'm supportive, but it's good to hear these two go at it on this topic. We flagged a few key moments on the show today. I'm going to play some of them for you now. Cut 18, please.
1: I was talking with Ambassador Oren, used to represent Israel in the United States. Yeah. I said, hey, I'm going to talk to the president. What do you want me to say to him? He said, tell him to finish the job. He'll be a world historical figure. He will be up there with the greats if he takes out this regime. Do you see it that way?
2: Well, a lot of people have said that. A lot of very smart people. A lot of semi-moderate people have said that. Others would like to see a deal because, you know, it's a travesty when you do that, when you go that far. We've taken out much of what we'd have to do, probably another 2 weeks, maybe 3 weeks. And time is not of the essence for us.
0: Yeah, so I think that he's right that this would be a historical moment if Trump could somehow finish the job, and I think Trump understands that. And then if he doesn't, then it's really going to dog the rest of his presidency and could cost in the midterm. So this is really a historical tightrope today. It's not always the most exciting or fun thing to talk about when there are these very small maneuvers taking place halfway around the world, but it does really a lot is hanging in the balance here if he finishes this off. So what does that mean? And I think cut 10 here really is the key point. Let's play this now, guys.
1: One of your red lines is they have to renounce having their nuclear ambition. Do we have to get back the highly enriched uranium? Is that a red line for a deal?
2: Yes, we do.
1: Do they have to cap their missile production?
2: And by the way, from a standpoint of value, it's not very valuable. Probably can't be used. They may not be able to get it because, you know, despite they love to say, oh, maybe these great pilots didn't do their job. In the dead of night at 1 o'clock in the morning with no moon, every single bomb went down those air shafts. It's the most incredible. Totally, you know, I use the word obliterated, and the Atomic Energy Commission agreed with me. So people don't even know if you can get it. And by the way, if they could have gotten it, they would have gotten it. That was one of the great military maneuvers ever.
0: Yeah, but he's correct that it is a red line that we got to get that uranium back. I've been saying that since the initial war began. That's part of it. That's got to be one of the objectives that was out there since Operation Midnight Hammer. And I think that is the red line. There really are three, but they're all related. Iran not funding terror proxies in the region. Obviously, that's something that's a goal for us, and it feels like something that's maybe a little harder to execute than making sure their nuclear capabilities are destroyed. And then no intercontinental ballistic missiles upon which the nuclear arms would be delivered. It just seems like that's it. Those are the red lines. Trump laid it out a year ago. And until those three criteria are met, then there's probably going to be intensity with this country. And this is where I'm somewhat comfortable with it. As someone who doesn't want new wars, ground troops, and certainly doesn't want the domestic agenda getting overhauled because of Iran and the fact that gas prices are so expensive, fuel costs are so expensive, does have a lot of downstream effects. But the bottom line is, so long as these red lines are in place and Iran continues to be in violation of them and is not in cooperative, we need the president's word to mean something. We need, when the president of the United States lays out a red line, that other countries know you cannot cross that line or else you're going to feel the heat of 1,000 suns upon you. That's where Trump's at. And it makes it very clear to me from that exchange. All right, I got a couple others I think that are worth pointing out. 19, which is regarding another one of the red lines, the missile program. Go ahead.
1: Is it a red line that they have to cap their missile program and have intrusive inspections?
2: Yeah,
1: because I don't trust them.
2: You have to look a little bit like at the neighbors. You know, they can't have less than, you know, they say, well, what about other people? Look, missiles are bad, and they do have to cap it. But this is about they cannot have a nuclear weapon.
1: Well, that's number one. But what about proxy? They can't keep feeding Hamas and Hezbollah and the Houthis.
2: They're not going to, because right now, if we left today, it would take them 20 years to build back their country, and it can never be the same.
0: So I like where the president's at on this. It's pretty much exactly where I'm at. The nukes is really the main sticking point, and then doing our best to try to make it so it's much more difficult for them to arm proxies in the region. That's fantastic. I don't know if it's perfect. I don't know if it's one of those things where we're going to ever get that one exactly right, but it does feel like we can put that nuclear program on hold for the next 20-odd years, and I think that would be very, very crucial for this president. And I think that would be the standard for success. All right, let's get into cut 20 here, guys. Go ahead.
1: Last time you were on, you said to the people of Iran, stay the course, help is on the way, but they murdered 40,000 of them.
2: Yeah.
1: Do you want the people of Iran to come out yet? Do you want them to stay inside?
2: Well, look, the problem is that you can't. If you have five people with a gun and 250,000, the five people with a gun, assuming it shoots fast enough, which they do, the five people, they're going to win. They don't have weapons. They lost 42,000, to be exact, 42,000 people in about a two-week, protesters, innocent, unarmed protesters. If they had guns, which they don't have, if they had guns, you know, guns were sent and other people took those guns. If they had guns, they would fight back. I'm convinced of that.
0: Well said by the president. I'll give you my thoughts when we come back, plus so much more on The Marlow Show. 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
6: Hey there, parents, grandparents. Isn't it frustrating what our kids are learning about where we come from, why we're here, all the big questions? Sadly, they're being told we're here by chance, a happy accident with no real purpose. So I'm telling everyone I can about the new powerful documentary, The Story of Everything. The Story of Everything. So impressive. A dynamic documentary that explores the mathematics of fine-tuning, the code embedded in DNA, and asks the questions that mainstream media totally avoids. So let's equip each other and our kids with the truth about the universe.
7: With SRN News, I'm Keith Peters in Washington. President Trump says he has paused the U.S. effort to guide stranded vessels out of the Strait of Hormuz to finalize an Iran deal. Mr. Trump announced the decision in a social media post on Tuesday evening, saying he was pausing the effort for a short period to give space for U.S. efforts to finalize a settlement with Iran to end the war. He added that the U.S. blockade of the Strait would remain in place. Southern Baptist membership sank last year to its lowest level since 1973, but the nation's largest Protestant denomination saw increases in worship attendance and baptisms. Those results were released Tuesday by the denomination's research affiliate Lifeway Research. On Wall Street, the Dow up by 356 points. More details at SRNNews.com.
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0: Hear Trump noting to Hugh Hewitt that Iranians who are unarmed are just getting mowed down in the streets, and that this does pose a lot of problems here, and this is why I think America making sure that they're good economic partners is the quickest way to a peace there, because they don't have any sort of organized revolution there. We've entertained all sorts of people, my podcast feed, who are arguing for the restoration of the Shah and the Pahlavi family. I think this is completely remote, totally far-fetched. I see no evidence that that's going anywhere at any point. I don't think Trump thinks that the Pahlavi family is very serious. So, but it is noteworthy that this is a very complicated thing that could mean it could be a lot easier if the United States is basically in control of that strait. So we need to make sure that it's free. There's a lot of flow for commerce. Maybe there's even a toll so Iran can rebuild their country. Maybe we wet our beaks a little bit as well. But it's definitely going to be something we're going to keep an eye on, but hopefully not with a lot of ground troops. That's where we'll leave that there for, I guess I got one other Trump clip. Let's do one other Trump clip, then we'll move on to some domestic stuff. Let's play cut seven, guys.
1: Do you envision a future where American energy companies are operating inside of Iran, much like Venezuela?
2: It could be. I'll tell you what, we have a lot of ships coming up to Texas and Louisiana. It's a line of ships. You saw the satellite. We have a line of ships, big ones, 2 million, 2 million barrels, and they're coming up. I mean, literally hundreds of ships are in line to go to Texas. I mean, they're already started. But we're selling a lot of oil.
0: Yeah. Okay. All right. So there you go. I think it's a good positive thing. Started looking for solutions where people could make some money on this and then help rebuild things earlier. And the whole Trump doctrine in terms of foreign policy is if people work together in terms of economics, then all of a sudden, people who are old enemies could become fast friends and they can even hold. All right. Changing gears abruptly to the wildest story of the day from yesterday. I don't think I have any blinding commentary on this beyond just to point out that the judge in the Cole Thomas Allen case, the guy who attempted to assassinate the president and cabinet members, with world's most idiotic manifesto I've ever read. I did not break this down on the live show, but please, the Marlow podcast feed, I do a podcast with Emma Jo Morris, and we go through the manifesto. It is the stupidest. You can only laugh at it when you read it. This guy was not a bright person. I misspoke just because he went to Caltech. I said I figured he was bright. No, this guy was a stone-cold retard and nearly murdered the president because he was allowed to assemble a weapon in a stairwell and got to check into the hotel early. And I think it looked like there was a hero dog that sniffed him out, by the way. That's what a lot of the footage that's going around. Doesn't necessarily make for good radio to play footage with no audio to it, but there's a dog who kind of sniffed him out right before he ran through the metal detector. But the judge in the case, Zia Faruqi, apologized to Cole Allen, a man who was trying to kill Trump because the conditions in the jail were apparently not up to his standards. He was placed in a safe cell and at a 24-hour lockdown, so sort of like a solitary confinement situation. He was put on suicide watch, even though he had no signs of suicide risk. But he's put on suicide watch because we want to get information from him, see what else he knows. And he was denied his tablet. Who cares? Like he didn't get to watch Bluey or whatever on his... He didn't get to play Candy Crush? What is this? He denied his tablet. Let's read news reports here. And apparently he wanted more meetings with the legal team that he didn't get. And the judge was very troubled by the restrictive and punitive conditions in the D.C. Department of Corrections. I should not be laughing at this. Yes, they're supposed to be punitive. You tried to kill the president. What are we doing here in this country? Judge Faruqi, who, by the way, I did a dive into this guy. Prosecute a lot of the bogus J6 cases. So clearly the type of judge that I would have profiled in Breaking the Law if I had infinite amount of time. I went through many judges like this. This is how you beat Trump in the modern era. The lawfare superstructure is the single biggest threat to President Trump. And that's

0: Just had signed now the new R+4 map, which is good. We have to play hardball because we know the Democrats play it themselves. That's some positive news. We're also seeing the president maintain all the ground he gained with black voters in 2024. Here's Harry Enten on CNN talking about this exact subject. 21, please.
1: President Trump and the Republican Party are chipping away at the long-term advantage that Democrats have had with black voters, with African Americans. You can see it right here. Look, Trump's approval among African Americans at this point in term one, he was at 12%. You know, he's been losing ground with a lot of people. He's gaining ground with African Americans. He's up to 16% at this point. And you say, this isn't that big of a shift. But I will tell you, Republicans absolutely love this shift that's going on because Democrats have had such a long-term advantage. The fact that he's actually gaining ground versus where he was in term number one, this has major implications for elections down the line because Democrats, especially in a lot of these tight races, you talk about places like Georgia, right down in the South, you see this type of movement for Trump actually gaining ground. This could have major ramifications and could help put Republicans over the top in a number of southern places in the midterm election.
0: One of the keys to Democrats being able to win as often as they do, despite their horrific candidates, and I'm going to introduce you to a few more of them momentarily. One of the things that they do is they're effective at moving entire blocks of voters. And if we can prevent them from doing that, one of our major burdens is that conservatives, Republicans, we tend to elevate the individual. We tend to elevate the family. They elevate these massive groups of voters so they can move them as a block via unions, via racial groups, via communities, like the trans communities, stuff like that. That's how they move all of them at once. And this is one of their keys to success. So if we can start making fissures within their blocks, then it's going to help us a lot. So if Trump is able to get through to black voters, it's really important, and we have to protect it. We need to make sure that we're putting up candidates that can break some of these strongholds when it comes to these coalitions where Democrats can move all at once. So this is one of the reasons they beat us. We love the rugged individuals. We love a solid family. They love blocks and blocks of people who think alike, maybe they look alike, and that's how they're able to mobilize the vote. Think about how the left tries to divide the conservative coalition, how a lot of these SPLC types, all these foreign bot coalitions, trying to elevate the content online that is the most divisive amongst conservatives. Think about how many of the conservatives in your feed that you see each and every day on social media are really the most divisive figures in the movement. They're not the unifying figures. They're not the ones who are playing to the 80-20 and 90-10 issues. They're the ones who are playing to the ones where there's deep division, where it gets people to feel uncomfortable with the coalition. So we need to take a page out of their playbook. Don't do anything nefarious. Don't do anything dishonest. But I think this is great news, and it's very positive. Another way that I feel like is also important to point out is to note the Democrats' record, their incompetence, and the completely insane and stupid things that they say. So I brought up yesterday at the very end of the show this woman, Mallory McMorrow, who was a California resident who was trashing Midwesterners and is now running for a Senate seat in Michigan. And CNN has gone after her. And what it could do is it could end up clearing the way for this guy, Abdul El Sayed, who is said that Israel's committing a genocide, is a big Hassan Piker guy, is one of the most radical candidates we've seen in a very long time in this country for the Senate with a somewhat of a chance to win. I want to play this cut of him saying this is his socialist plan for how we're going to fix medical debt. Let's play cut eight, please, guys.
2: We spent $25 billion on this war in Iran nobody in the United States asked for. We could eliminate all the medical debt in the whole country for $2.5 billion. Now, we're out of high school, so we're going to do some math. We could abolish the medical debt in this country 10 times over for what we spent on a war we should have never fought.
0: So how many of you think the medical debt in this country is $2.5 billion? And you don't think that there's one billionaire out there worth $100 billion who doesn't want the biggest PR coup in the history of humanity and just erasing all the medical debt in our country? That means he wrote this absurd notion that the amount of medical debt is the value of what, like one professional sports team in this country. And there isn't one billionaire out there who's not willing just to write it all off. Big donation, big tax write-off. This is so stupid because he says these stupid things. He wrote it. He has fact checkers. He's got researchers. He's got a staff. He's got a communications team. And no one put their hand up and said, are you sure it's only $2.5 billion? Are you sure it's not several hundred billion minimum, maybe more? I don't know. If we-

0: should go out for this with, go into prime time. This is a Bernie Sanders fight oligarchy rally. I gotta tell you, I bet there's an oligarch out there with $2.5 billion to get the biggest PR coup in history by eliminating all medical debt in this country. His numbers are just way off. I don't know what the exact numbers are, but I can guarantee you it's a minimum hundreds of billions of dollars in medical debt. So I want to know what the dental debt is. It feels like every other person in my life feels like they're going broke because they need to get a new crown. So those things are expensive. I had like two conversations with three different people. One was three-person conversation in the last 24 hours about people complaining about their dental bills. I bet you we have more than that in dental debt. We got to look that up. You know what? If I was sharper, I would have thought of that before the show. All right, so I'm discontinuing along with people in the Midwest who are Democrats who don't have great ideas. Here's Amy Klobuchar, cut nine.
1: My plan to transform our state government into a government that is innovative, effective, and accountable. On day one, I will begin a top-to-bottom audit of our state government. That audit will look at state agencies to identify waste, fraud, and abuse.
0: So, state agencies, that's good, but can we also look at the one group of people, Somali migrants, who are the ones who are defrauding the entire country, or especially her entire state, Minnesota? She's in the Senate, she's running for governor. This is the whole problem that's going on now, is that we know what the problems are, but you're too PC to talk about them. You can't just discuss that, well, all these Somali migrant fraudsters, they're the problem, but she can never say, my campaign is predicated on going around and finding all the Somali fraud rings and busting all of them. If she said that, she'd win, for sure. She might win anyway. But they can't do this. We can't say things that are perfectly obvious in this country at this time. Because we know, it's hard to know why. This is an actual headline in the Agence France-Presse yesterday. Could oyster farmer with a Nazi tattoo scandal be Democrats' new champion? Almost a perfect headline other than they added scandal. It's not just, because it's too many words. He has a Nazi tattoo. It's not a Nazi tattoo scandal. He's got a Nazi tattoo on him, Graham Plattner. They're nominating, it's worth pointing out every single day in the show, they're nominating in Maine after calling all of you Nazis, even the Jewish people in this audience, Nazis, for maybe backing President Trump or at least entertaining his ideas, for being a conservative. They have a guy who is a actual Nazi tattoo haver on his chest, hasn't removed it, for an elite unit that would guard the concentration camps and slaughter Jews. That is described as a Nazi tattoo scandal, and he could be the champion of the Democrats. All right. Because of all this chaos, you know what I think you guys should be doing. Buying precious metals. 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
2: Do you hear parents and grandparents turn on any streaming platform, open any textbook, scroll any feed for that matter? 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

0: All right, big thanks to Greg Evan, my executive producer, Sean McConnell, who runs the board, Roger Wicker Jr., Rick Locke, Garrett Shawley, Matt Sybil, Brandon Couples, Misty Callahan, John Cassio, Daniel West, all of whom pitch in on the show. Going through, as I've been doing just about every show, some of the lowlights from what the Democrats are up to, reminding people that the stopping Democrats is just about the most important thing I can do other than bring you the news. Los Angeles Mayor Karen Bass has installed 450 signs that declares public property off limits for ICE. So this is what they're doing with California's tax dollars as they're going around. And they're making sure that if you want to enforce federal immigration and custom laws, that you're not welcome in L.A. But the U.S. attorney has said that this is 100% illegal, so they're null and void. It doesn't matter. She can't do this. But just know, it did not stop her from thinking that the problem in her city, which is overrun by homelessness, overrun by crime, cost of living is unaffordable, schools are basically unusable, traffic is only getting worse, airport's getting worse, all the things that she should be doing to help as she runs for re-election, she thinks the main thing she could do is get illegal signs printed so that it would tell ICE not to do their job, which ICE is allowed to do anyway, according to a U.S. attorney. So very annoying that we see this, but also, I guess, great content. But it is still sad to see one of the most iconic American cities continue to eat itself alive. New details came out about from prosecutors about the arson suspect in Los Angeles' Palisades fire. None of it's going to shock you that the guy was angry at the world. He allegedly ranted about capitalism, about the rich. He referenced Luigi Mangione, which is the presumed suspected assassin of the United Health CEO, who shot him in the back. And he's pleaded not guilty. Trial is going to begin soon, just in about a month or so. Trial begins for this guy, Rindernecht, Jonathan Rindernecht, 29. Started initial fire on New Year's Eve, smoldered. We were aware of the smoldering, and then no one bothered to put out the whole thing. Devastating blaze destroyed the Palisades, killed 12 people. One of the most destructive fires in the history of the country. And we know the guy was just a card-carrying left-wing radical, from what it appears. So they have become a very violent party. And that's why I say it's not a joke when the guy with the Nazi tattoo, they're embracing him. Because they like the guys who fight. They like the guys who celebrate the mass murderers. They like using murder as a weapon. They like using destruction as a weapon. They destroy. Rob Bonta, who's the attorney general, is filing a motion for a preliminary injunction trying to block the Trump administration for green lighting the restart of two onshore oil pipelines. So we have the highest gas prices in the state. I think we're close to the highest ever. And the highest gas price in the country and close to the highest ever for the state. President Trump wants two more oil pipelines to get built or to get restarted. And California doesn't want to do it. He gave his rationale. Devastating environment and public health impacts of coastal oil spills. So he's worried about the already nasty ocean water around us getting nastier. There's another big story yesterday. One of my favorite parts of California, Coronado Island. Which I was talking about very positively on the show, a tsunami of raw sewage. Wall Street Journal, Coronado is heaven on earth. There's 30 million gallons a day of Tijuana waste turning legendary beaches into no-go zones. It's coming from Mexico. Because this California government is not saying, hey, Mexico, stop getting your sewage at our beautiful island where families like to go and hang out. And not to mention, who else likes Coronado? Karen Bass. This is a true story. This is a true story. I was down in Coronado, as I talked about a lot on the show, for Easter. And I had a family member who was eating dinner on Easter Sunday at Nobu on Coronado Island on the water. And guess who he saw there? Karen Bass. Karen Bass, the mayor of L.A., had Easter dinner. While so many homeless people, so many people just devastated, eating Nobu on Easter Sunday in San Diego. Good stuff from the mayor there. All right, Sean wanted me to flag this one, and I can't resist it. Trump administration is now investigating Smith College for admitting transgender women. Said this sounds like the plot of a Tom Hanks movie. A civil rights inquiry that all of these men tried to sneak into a women's college, but claiming they were trans. It sounds like a slapstick comedy. Only it's not a slapstick comedy. This is real life, and it's actually pretty gross that this is happening. Another gross one that's happening. There's something called the Hanta virus on a cruise that broke out. This is one where it's a rodent-borne virus, typically spread by inhaling contaminated droppings, urine, and saliva. Nice. And so there were two cases. A Dutch woman's died, and this was on a major cruise vessel, the Atlantic Odyssey, I think is what it's called. So we now have a rat virus that is now in humans. That stuff is very scary. You may have heard of a bat virus turning into a pandemic. It actually was a lab virus. But this is your number one virus podcast. I will tell you that right now, or radio show. Try to give you always the latest virus news. I do enjoy reporting on it. Coinbase cut 14% of their staff. They specifically cited AI as a reason why they're doing that. Think about that. Tough times out there, guys. Go in peace to love and serve the Lord.
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0: Breaking news this hour from Town Hall. I'm Keith Peters in Washington. Biotech entrepreneur Vivek Ramaswamy wins Ohio's GOP nomination for governor and will face former state health director Dr. Amy Acton, who won on the Democratic side. U.S. Senator John Husted has secured the Republican Senate nomination in Ohio as the incumbent braces for what is expected to be an expensive fight to hold his seat. He'll face off against former Democratic Senator Sherrod Brown, who is trying to regain his seat. Across the state border, Indiana Republican State Senator Travis Holdman has lost to a challenger backed by President Donald Trump. Blake Feichter won the first of seven Republican primaries on Tuesday that are testing the limits of Trump's influence in a deep red state. Trump had backed challengers to incumbents who voted against his congressional redistricting plan in December. What's next for Spirit Airlines now that it's no longer flying?
6: Lawyers for Spirit Airlines in bankruptcy court in New York seeking approval for dismantling the budget carrier and turning its parts into cash for creditors. The airline abruptly shutting down Saturday after a government bailout failed, blaming in part high fuel prices, which grew by roughly $100 million in March and April, the company's lawyer said during a... They're arguing for a rapid wind-down plan, selling off everything from airplanes and engines to spare parts and limiting additional payroll, leasing, and other costs. Meanwhile, flyers can still get refunds and purchase cap flights on other airlines. Julie Walker, New York.
0: On Wall Street, the Dow Jones Industrial Average up by 356 points. The NASDAQ rose 258, with the S&P 500 advancing 58. More at townhall.com.
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13: Stocks rose to more records on Wall Street as crude oil prices fell back and investors focused on more strong earnings reports from big U.S. companies. The S&P 500 rose 0.8% Tuesday. The Dow added 356 points. That's about 0.7%. The Nasdaq Composite rose 1%. Brent crude fell 4% to about $110 a barrel. DuPont rallied more than 8%.